0: Дзимку.
1: Saying Witkoff and Kushner protected Ukraine better than Patriot missile interceptors.
2: That's ABC's Karen Waugh. Jaguar Land Rover announced plans to cut 4,000 jobs globally to cut costs and better compete with Chinese electric car makers. The company says it'll help achieve $2.3 billion in savings over the next 2 years. Labor Day marks the unofficial end of summer, and climate cut 4,000 jobs globally to cut costs and better compete with

0: category was announced last evening at a 2026 Emmy Awards ceremony at the Peacock Theater in Los Angeles. I'm Stephanie Officer, ABC News.
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10: 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Jamie Markley, David Van Camp, Scott Robbins. Okay, where do we stand with Iran?
11: Well, I don't know if there's really going to be any sort of movement ahead of the midterms, but Energy Secretary Chris Wright was on CNBC and talked about how the flow of oil out of the Middle East is going.
12: Yeah.
13: So Monday was our record ever since the conflict began. Over 17 million barrels of oil flowed through the Strait of Hormuz on ships on Monday. If you add the bypass export pipelines, more than left the region in the pre-conflict. So is Iran trying to challenge that? Yes. Are there challenges? Yes. But this is the United States Navy and President Trump taking the one card out of Iran's hands, which is to try to hold the world economic hostage. That's what they've got. They're all in on it. They're causing some disruption, but they are losing that card. President Trump is using the United States military might and alliances across the world that, with or without Iran, oil and gas will flow out of the Arabian Gulf region. And it's happening today.
12: Okay.
11: Well, the problem is, though, is that oil companies don't seem to believe it. Because, I mean, it was published just a few hours ago, oil futures hitting a 40-day high amid growing risks of escalation in the Middle East.
12: Yeah. I'm thinking about Trump's post on Truth Social last night, too. I'm not trying to force Iran to the bargaining table, as ABC Fake News reported. I couldn't care less if they sign a worthless to them agreement. I like our position now much better, with almost total control of the Hormuz Strait and their economy totally collapsing. Never quite sure.
11: Yeah.
14: No, I'm not either. I don't know if any of this matters.
12: And, you know, there's always the talk of the Iranian people rising up.
14: Exactly.
12: How are you rising up with no weapons?
11: Right. You're not.
12: You're just going to get gunned down.
14: Well, they did for about a minute there.
12: Yeah.
14: When this thing started.
12: Usually that's squashed pretty quick.
14: Which probably should have been the time to go in and just carpet bomb the hell out of it after that was going on.
12: Yeah.
14: Rather than let it sort of linger for a while, which we did do. But again, that's me, Monday morning quarterback in here.
12: So. Well, you know who else said that? Bill Maher.
14: He said that too?
12: He did.
14: Oh, well, I'm on target with Maher then.
12: How about that?
14: All right.
12: I
14: think he stole it from me.
12: Well, that was last week. Oh, who's that woman that's on PMS now sometimes? Molly Jong Fast.
11: Oh, yeah, her.
12: Yes. I think I have that clip somewhere. I can play it for you if you

0: One, I took out, listen, there were two curse words and I took them out. All right, I'm telling you that ahead of time.
1: Please hand on button, please.
0: But
1: David,
0: she was trying to say that Trump never explained why we went to war. And Mar's like, that's stupid to even say that. This is with Byron Donalds, too, and Mar.
2: The strait was open before Donald Trump went to war with Iran, never explaining to us why.
3: He did.
4: Well, he did explain.
3: He did explain early on they can't have a nuclear weapon.
5: It's such a dumb talking point. Of course they explained why.
2: Okay, so why?
5: To stop them from getting nuclear weapons. And also, they were a terrible actor in the Middle East. There was no way there was ever going to be peace in that part of the world as long as Iran was funding and...
2: But we knew it was an unwinnable war. It's a humongous country.
5: Well, we did not know that. What they did was they f***ed up the timing, Byron. They should have attacked when the people were in the streets during the uprising. They waited till they got shot, and then they attacked 3 months later. So, as always, not always, sometimes he has a good idea, and then the execution is f***ed up.
0: So there you go.
1: I agree.
0: So, yeah.
1: 100% agree.
0: That wasn't just ADD theater. I'm like, yeah, I know I've heard that somewhere before. And yes, absolutely, Bill Maher got that idea from you.
1: I appreciate it.
0: Better believe it.
1: Just credit me next time, though,
0: no
1: Bill.
0: No kidding. That'd be nice. See, we've got Michigan Senate. Abdul El-Sayed. He's got to make a lot of inroads a lot of different places, and he's got to defend things he's said in the past. And he's also got to reach out to the black vote.
6: Mm-hmm.
0: You got to figure out how to get the black vote. So you know what you do? You go see Charlemagne the Frog.
1: Oh, my gosh, right. Yes. That's
6: every Democrat has to go make their pilgrimage to the Breakfast Club.
0: It's unbelievable.
6: It is hilarious.
0: And here it was.
7: Did your politics truly change, or did running statewide teach you that some of your politics aren't politically viable?
8: I think part of it is you're always being asked about a clip about yourself. And what I want to do, you know, they say in politics when you're explaining, you're losing. That's because most politicians are bad at explaining.
0: He's just good at explaining, see? The other part is...
1: Did he just say that? I'm just good at explaining?
0: No, it's basically... It's basically it.
1: Okay.
0: But I think Charlemagne also gets the call saying, you're going to put this guy on.
6: Yeah.
0: I think that's all part of the machine.
6: It is kind of amazing, though, because with all of these people, whether it's him or James Tallarico... Like, Tallarico's campaign, anytime somebody says, hey, what about that time you said, fill in the blank, that, like, trans kids need abortions, too, or whatever. They've fallen back on, yeah, it was a cringy quote from a few years ago. Basically, they're just saying, oh, yeah, I mean, I certainly don't believe the things that I said until 5 minutes ago.
0: Right. Okay. Except this guy seems to be a little bit different. Like, with the 4th of July stuff. So, like, people talking to me about fireworks. And then it sounded to me like he was almost defending it.
8: They're coming at me on fireworks. I'm like, all right, first, if your whole conception of America is that it's fireworks, I'm so sorry, you don't have a complete conception of America. Mm-hmm. But even then...
0: Listen, that's another straw man.
6: Yeah, who's saying that?
1: Nobody said that.
0: Listen, my love for America is tied to fireworks. If I don't get them, I hate this country.
1: Right.
0: Whoever said that, jackass? Anyway, go ahead.
8: Right? Like, what is it I said? Well... Every time we do a fireworks show, it destroys the air quality and people have asthma exacerbations and heart attacks the next day. That's all I was saying. You know what I mean? I'm not saying we shouldn't have higher fireworks. I'm just saying maybe, like, there are other ways to show your love.
0: Yeah, that's fireworks like cause massive heart attacks
1: everybody
0: all the time.
1: Hold the sparkler at 8 o'clock at night. I don't know. What are you talking about? there's an alternative to fireworks? What is it?
0: For a celebration?
1: Yeah. I mean, what is it?
0: It's a great question.
1: I don't know. This guy. You know, the problem I have with this guy is I don't know if anybody knows who he's running against. He just sucks up so much of the oxygen.
6: Well, and in some ways, that's good for Mike Rogers, who is the guy, because he's known in Michigan.
1: Mm-hmm.
6: I mean, he came close to winning last time he ran statewide.
1: It's just like they, all the talk about this guy and all the media he gets and the name recognition that's gone from 0 to 100.
6: Yeah, but
1: I mean, it's really something.
6: In politics, not all press is good press.
1: I don't disagree with you. I just sometimes question it. Like,
0: I give you your boy Beto. Yeah.
1: I know. I'll never live that one down either. And that's
0: neither will David. If we all take our shots at each other,
1: that's my own mistake for that one. I honestly thought the guy was going to be something. I don't know.
0: You're not alone in that.
1: Well, no, but it's
0: Yeah. But I mean, you know how it is in the political game. Like, this name all of a sudden gets this incredible recognition, and they're the future or whatever. How many times have you heard that?
1: Yeah. Yeah. I mean, name recognition alone doesn't do it. I agree with you, because you've had guys with high name recognition run for things before and not win.
0: Well, and they could be great even as a governor. And then on a national stage, it goes down the crapper.
1: Yeah.
0: I mean, I remember 2015 before your heart attacks. Scott Walker. I'm telling you, Scott Walker.
1: God, another disappointment. I should be touting Abdul, thinking, hell if I do, he's destined to lose.
6: I'm Scott Robbins, and I endorse Abdul El-Sayed. Allahu Akbar.
0: Oh, gosh.
1: We both ate fireworks.
0: There you go. But wait, I don't even remember this dude's name. Within the Democratic Socialists of America, that group, like, the people that run that thing, they're nuts.
6: Yes.
0: The secretary, the treasurer, I mean, just goes out and says crap like this.
3: I read a lot of Maoist thought. I read a lot of Ho Chi Minh thought, right? Shout out Luna Oi. I read a lot of Castro's thought, right? Like, thinking about these things, examining it, and trying to think through how we conceptualize that here is one of the things that I try to, like, expand well beyond.
0: Mao and Castro, how can we expand that in America and conceptualize it?
6: Let's do that.
0: Who the heck is asking for that?
6: Right. Yeah, you know that country where people for decades have been risking life and limb, like floating to the United States from, like, on a door? Let's emulate that country that they're fleeing.
0: Yes, great idea. Oh, my gosh. It's just pretty bonkers. By the way, James Carville, he comes out and says it. Democrats will not put up some DSA candidate for president. That won't happen.
4: The reckoning will be in a nominating process for the nominee of the Democratic Party in 2028. This has to be taken to Democratic voters. And let me assure you that Democratic voters are not going to nominate the DSA or anybody close to the DSA. The Democrats have never nominated the most liberal candidate, and they're not going to do it in 2028.
6: They might.
0: There you go.
6: They might.
1: So fast, they might.
6: I think, again, part of that, the strategy of changing the primary schedule to having South Carolina be first for the Democrats, that is 100% rooted in the fact that black voters don't like socialist candidates. That's part of it. Why they're putting it in South Carolina first, because they're like, oh gosh, we got to try to take all the wind out of the sails of these folks. And if we go to a caucus in Iowa or a primary in New Hampshire, the socialist is going to win probably. So they're starting out trying to cook the books a little bit.
0: Yeah.
6: Against the socialist candidate. But there is a greater than zero chance that a socialist does win the nomination.
1: Yeah, well, I mean, they've said it before. That's where all the energy is in the party.
0: We'll see.
1: It's all there.
0: Anybody up for some fun right now?
6: Sure.
1: I am.
0: Yeah?
1: I like fun.
0: It's game time!
1: I thought this was going to be fun.
0: Well, it is fun. Okay. You know why? Because we're talking about the most fun states in America. They've been ranked.
1: Fun states?
0: Yes. Some states make entertainment a central part of everyday life. Outdoor adventure, sports, live music, nightlife, movies, family-friendly attractions. You put it all together, and what's fun? So these states have been ranked. David's the champion. He goes first. What do we got? 2 minutes on this game as a time limit.
1: States, right?
0: Yes.
1: Okay.
0: What state would be the most fun, David?
6: Nevada.
0: That is a great guess. Yes, Nevada is number four, which is a seven-pointer. Now off the board. To Robbins.
1: I'll say Tennessee because of Nashville.
0: Tennessee. And...
1: No, you're going to be kidding me.
0: Not in the top ten. Sorry.
1: Wow.
0: And a little surprising, especially when you see some that are making it. Back to Van Camp.
6: Well, Florida.
0: Oh, yeah.
1: Of course. Good answer, actually. Very good answer.
0: Yeah. That was number two. That's a nine-pointer. And all of a sudden, it's 16-0.
1: I hate to do it because I don't think it'd be much fun for me, but California.
0: California, well, yes, that's your number one, and he's back in it with a 10-pointer to Van Camp.
6: Colorado.
1: Yeah, that's a good guess.
0: Yeah.
1: I was going to say that one.
0: That is number six. That is a 5-pointer. 21-10, you're still in it, Scott.
1: How about Texas?
0: Texas is on the list at number eight. That's a 3-pointer. It's 21-13, and David could put it away right here with a correct guess.
6: Washington.
0: Washington. That is number 7, a four-pointer, 25-13. And because of time restriction, that is the game. Just out of curiosity, Scott, what would have been your next guess?
1: I'll say Michigan.
0: And that would have been
1: yeah, it would have blown me out anyway.
0: Yes. Rounding out your top 10, Illinois at number 3.
1: Come on, what do you what? Illinois.
0: New York at 5. And then you had Minnesota at 9, Arizona 10. And the five stories we're watching today coming up.

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15: One, two.
16: Yay, number five. Tiger Woods has entered a plea deal in his DUI case, and he won't be able to have a driver's license for 5 years. They should take it away from him forever.
17: Yeah, no kidding. He's a menace.
16: That dude spends more time upside down in a car than a NASCAR driver.
17: Yeah, that's
16: crazy.
14: 5 years, man. It's longer than I thought he was going to get.
16: Number four, Texas Democrats are mad because the third largest county in the state cut the number of polling sites. White supremacy is racist. The county, Tarrant County, only has 224 sites now.
17: Unreal.
16: Come on, man. Plus early voting, and you can vote on Election Day. You can vote at any of those locations if you're registered to vote in the county.
14: Jim Eagle.
16: Number three, about 5,000 U.S. sailors and Marines are aboard the USS Abraham Lincoln are stopping in a resort city in Thailand for some R&R after several months at sea in the Iran conflict.
17: Mm-hmm.
16: It is going to be madness.
14: Oh, boy.
16: Just, don't cause enjoy your time, boys. Don't cause an international incident, though, please. Okay?
17: Yes.
16: I know you've been cooped up for a while.
17: Yeah. Keep Swalwell on the bus.
16: Right. Number two, a 56-year-old woman was caught photographing jurors in the Lindsey Clancy triple murder trial. Dawn Light faces up to 20 years in prison. And then number one, Tyler Robinson, the guy who is accused, allegedly, of assassinating Charlie Kirk, will stand trial after a Utah judge ruled that prosecutors did, in fact, present enough evidence to move forward on all seven charges against him. The judge also said, yeah, you can go ahead and keep seeking the death penalty.
17: Okay. Yeah.
16: Those are the top five stories that we're watching today. 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
14: Well, we just had a game where you were going to name the most fun states in the United States, mm-hmm. and that was ranked by Wallet Hub. And Illinois finished third, which behind Florida and California,
17: yeah.
14: And that wasn't the big surprise. And you're like, what? You're freaking out, Scott.
17: I was.
14: It said due in large part to its nightlife. Fourth most nightlife activities per capita.
17: Dodging bullets?
14: Very high number of music festivals. Fifth highest number of restaurants. Also, it spends more money per capita on parks and recreation than any other state. That's weird the way they worded that. Than any other state, except seven states. Okay.
17: Yeah, okay. It's eighth, in other words.
14: Ninth most public golf courses and seventh most movie theater establishments. That all goes into it.
17: Well, they also have a governor who's fighting for me and everybody else.
14: That governor was out pouring shots the other day.
17: I heard about this. What was that about?
14: It was to break the record, some obscure record for the most shots of, I forget what it was.
17: Shots of GLP for him.
14: But he wanted to get out there like a man of the people, and he was pouring them out there. I have audio of it if you want to hear it.
17: Yeah.
14: Of course you do.
18: All right, who's going to help me pass them out here?
19: Thank you so much, Jimmy!
18: Yeah. All right, who's got one?
14: Yeah.
17: What a load.
14: What is it? The Malore?
17: Malore.
14: Yeah. Malort. Yeah. There it is. Yeah, they broke the record. They got that going for him. AOC's running for president. That and much more straight ahead.

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0: The Markley Van Camp and Robbins Show. Jamie Markley, David Van Camp, Scott Robbins. AOC's running for president. I think we all know that.
1: I hope so.
0: I really
1: hope so.
0: Some sort of fake spontaneous interview, David?
2: Yeah, she's hopping on this bandwagon that a lot of Democrats have been doing, including, well, Eric Swalwell.
1: Before
2: he got booted. They set up these fake spontaneous interviews like, oh, you just brought a camera crew in here. Ha ha ha. I'm very happy to talk to you. This was with the left-wing dark money group Midas Touch.
0: Okay.
3: Harris, what do you make of Donald Trump saying that Americans who oppose data centers are backwards and poor?
4: Oh, I mean, how about we put one in Mar-a-Lago? I love that. Let's put a data center up in Mar-a-Lago and we'll see how backwards and poor he is in response to that.
3: Got it. Thank you, Congresswoman.
0: Uh-oh.
2: Well, one, she was forgetting her lines, you could tell, because that's not the way she usually talks when she's off the cuff.
0: No.
2: But also, there is a data center, like, right across the bridge from Mar-a-Lago. And also, the premise of the question is wrong. He didn't say people who oppose them are backwards and poor. He said the only reason you would oppose them is if you want to be that.
0: Yes.
1: Which probably wasn't the best descriptor in the world.
0: Not bad.
1: It was Trump, a very Trumpy.
0: Yes, right.
1: Yeah.
0: But again, he's going to get misquoted. You know that.
2: Yeah.
0: And then, you know, people are asking her if she's going to run or not. And then she always acts surprised by it. And, well, I don't know. And I think
4: sometimes these conversations about political speculation happen very two-dimensionally, right? Like, is she going to run for this or is she going to run for that?
0: Mm.
4: And for me, I make decisions about my whole life, right? It's not ever just in a career context. It's about how do I fit all of these things? And I feel like my ambition is not just a career ambition. It's about how do we get to soak up as much of this life as possible.
0: Oh, my gosh.
1: The great philosopher.
2: So she doesn't just make decisions based on what Twitter tells her. She makes decisions like every other human being alive ever.
0: Right.
1: I guess she broke up with her boyfriend, too.
2: Oh, yeah. That was a couple weeks ago.
0: Was that really official?
1: I think it was made official, yeah.
0: That's why she froze the eggs?
2: Yeah.
1: Yeah.
2: And well, it's, yeah, on the one hand, there's the theory that they quote-unquote broke up because there were some questions about their financial entanglements. Because she doesn't have to disclose his income if they're not married. And people are saying, well, wait a minute, why have you been engaged for like 3 years or whatever and never actually gotten married? And so, I don't know. I will say, though, it is a red flag, dude. If you've been engaged for a couple years and then she publicly starts freezing her eggs, you're about to get dumped in normal life.
0: Probably.
2: Yeah.
0: I mean, you probably follow this closer than I do, for sure, David. Maybe more than Scott, too. This was not just a couple for appearance. They were really a couple.
1: So we hear. We've been told that, yeah.
2: Yeah.
0: I mean, all you do is notice things.
1: Took vacations together and stuff.
0: Okay. Would you say that it's fair to have the takeaway of if you were looking at the two of them, where they're at, you know, career-wise, attractiveness, all of that, there's one that could do way better than the other could do?
2: Yes.
0: Okay.
2: I think
0: she could do much better.
2: Probably.
0: Now, he may be the greatest guy ever.
2: Well,
0: I doubt it if he's been with her that long.
1: With her. There's no way. Yeah.
0: I'm just saying, as far as attractiveness, career, all that.
2: Yeah.
0: Yeah, that one was a head scratcher.
2: Oh, plus, there is the rumor.
0: Which is?
2: That he's gay.
0: Got it. So then he would just be sort of the window dressing.
2: Yes.
1: And not really entangled.
2: Well, and really what it was is he was the bag man. Let me rephrase that. He was the financial guy.
1: Yeah, I was going to say, be careful.
0: Yeah. Like, what kind of millennial language are you using here, dude? I don't know that I've heard that one before.
1: Well, it's an old term, and it was used really in a weird spot.
0: Yeah, no kidding. Yeah, the other thing is, as they try to blame white dudes for everything, as far like the left, like everything's white supremacy or some nonsense, does it help having one of the whitest guys you've ever seen as your dude.
2: Hadn't stopped a lot of these folks from going down that road.
0: I know.
1: Nope.
0: But they never get dinged for it, I guess, because their white guys, quote, do the work.
2: Right. Well, I mean, it's a lot of work being with those ladies.
0: Well, yes. Well, I like Kamala. Like with Dougie. Old Dougie Fresh. I mean, that guy's got to be banging his head against the wall all the time. Like, what have I done? Who knows?
2: They have an arrangement.
0: I'm sure.
2: I don't know that for a fact. I just know it to be true.
0: Yes. I would go along with that. By the way, Hunter Biden thinks Kamala Harris wasn't loyal to his dad.
1: Well, she wasn't.
0: I know.
2: She really wasn't. Yeah.
1: No.
0: You know, he said also recently, she's not that good a politician.
1: He's right about that, too.
0: Yes. That Mehdi Hasan.
1: Oh, yeah.
0: What a hack that guy is.
1: Yeah.
0: He's got him. He's got Hunter Biden on his whatever he's doing now. The, you know, Medicast or whatever. Manny Petty, whatever. And Hunter is talking about Kamala, and here's how it went.
5: I'm asking, why do you think she's not a very good politician?
6: People go like, well, she was so loyal to your dad, and she was this and that and the other thing. Well, maybe from your perspective, but maybe not from mine.
5: How is she not loyal to your dad?
6: That's between me and her.
5: You can't just dangle that out.
6: Sure I can. You know why I can't? Because I ain't running for anything, Betty. I can say whatever the f*** I want.
1: You got a point.
2: That is true.
1: Yep.
0: Although you got to wonder if he's doing something. Well, he's on everything.
1: He's everywhere now.
0: It is.
1: I don't know what he's promoting. Nothing, I guess. I mean, just keeping his name out there? I don't know.
0: Yeah. Getting the Biden name out, I guess. I don't know. Joe's got that book coming out, too.
2: Oh, that's right. I forget about that all the time.
1: I know. I did, too. I totally forgot.
0: Kind of wild. All right. It's that time. We do it a couple of times a day. Go around the table. May not be the biggest story out there, but it caught your attention. David, what's your story here?
2: I really need to know more about this story.
0: Okay.
2: Because it's tantalizing to me. Wheel of Fortune announcer Jim Thornton.
0: Oh, yeah.
2: Has been suspended. The incident was, and they're temporarily, at least for now, recasting that role. Apparently, this was related to an American Airlines flight that he took back in May, in which another passenger complained about Thornton's behavior, and then the pilot requested that law enforcement meet him at the gate. He wasn't arrested, but apparently something escalated. I don't know what it was. I'm just praying that it was, you know, he was being drunk and obnoxious, and then as he was getting hauled off that flight, he shouted drunkenly, "Do you know who I am? I'm the voice of Wheel of Fortune. You're not Ryan Seacrest. Come on." No, the announcer. There's an announcer? Oh.
1: Yeah. A trip for two to Cancun.
0: Now I'm trying to remember what he sounds like. I think we have it somewhere.
7: Okay.
0: Okay.
7: Ladies and gentlemen, here are the stars of our show, Ryan Seacrest and Vanna White.
1: Very boss jock.
0: Do you know who I am?
2: I'm not cut off, you're cut off.
1: A brand new motorhome.
0: We'll have to see. All right, Scotty, what do you got for your story?
1: Okay, brace yourself for this one. Another New England Patriots conspiracy theory is being thrown around out there. I don't know where these things start. I don't even know if they're true, but it is interesting that this was a post that was put up on X and was picked up by several people. It's gone viral, actually, showing the goalposts in New England on the scoreboard right behind the goalposts that are up, creating what they look like four yellow lines when you look at it. Now, why is that important? Well, it's important because, well, a lot's been made about this, but this guy followed TV broadcast for like a decade, and he realized that the big scoreboard is situated so it looks right at the goalpost of the opposing team.
0: Okay.
1: When they're kicking, right?
0: Just to confuse the kicker.
1: Yeah, just to confuse the kicker. You can switch off the board, too. You can have it so it says something else or does something else if your guys are kicking into it, in other words.
0: Got it.
1: So it's up there. And it looks almost three-dimensional. There's like a goalpost behind it and another goalpost behind that. So it's really weird when you look at it from where the kicker is, right? Because you're looking at this all this 3D, three-dimensional stuff going on, right? And this guy's claim is that people missed a lot of field goals playing in Gillette, more than the league average. So he went back and looked at all these tapes, and sure enough, that did affect it. And he's like, you know, they tried this at other stadiums, but it didn't work right because of the angles and, and other things. It was perfect at Gillette. And they said Belichick would do anything
0: just to get an advantage.
1: To gain any sort of advantage.
2: That
1: I thought, boy, that's a weird thing. Yeah, it does make sense.
2: I'm just laughing because when you talk about how difficult it is to kick in that stadium,
1: yeah.
2: People always say, and they've said it for years, is because of the shape of it, how the wind just swirls constantly.
1: Mm-hmm. Yep. Mm-hmm.
2: But then it's like, no, it's actually because they've got a scoreboard that's...
1: That gives you this weird optical illusion like when you're trying to kick into it. You know, they mentioned like there are other stadiums in Miami where, you know, a lot of the kickers, depending on who gets the ball first sort of thing, you're looking into the sun.
0: Right.
1: You know, trying to kick or whatever into the sun. And that can happen. But usually you switch sides at halftime or whatever. And so you don't, you know, not doesn't give you an advantage of the whole game, in other words. But at any rate, I thought this was just kind of interesting. Because this is the guy who did Deflategate, if you remember.
0: Of course.
1: You know, it was Phil Brady. Yeah.
0: Yeah.
1: And so anyway, just kind of funny.
0: I saw this at Fox. I haven't seen a lot of play on it. The title of the piece, Site Where Jesus Was Crucified and Buried, reveals new evidence that backs biblical account.
1: Wow. Wow.
0: When this stuff comes out, I'm always interested.
1: I'm fascinated by this.
0: Yeah.
1: Yeah.
0: Basically, the story, archaeologists worked on this for a long time, finished work under Jerusalem's Church of the Holy and its sepulcher. I always butcher that name. Found the first century ground was an abandoned quarry later used as a garden with olive trees, grapevines, and rock-cut tombs, which matches John 19:41. Now in the place where he was crucified, there was a garden, and in the garden, a new tomb in which no one had been laid. So the lead archaeologist said the pollen and seed sit between the use of the quarry and the Roman age when the area had a funerary use.
1: Mm.
0: And it had to be gradually abandoned, and as the stone extraction ended, it was used for agricultural areas and tombs. So this must have been what it looked like in the first century A.D.
1: Amazing.
0: It is, man. It's pretty wild. And, you know, they were quoting different people in the story saying, you know, you got this and the Dead Sea Scrolls, all this stuff that, you know, people are coming up with.
1: Mm-hmm.
0: Just wild. And a lot of times it checks out with the biblical account. So I thought that was actually pretty cool.
1: That is cool.
0: Yeah. We'll be switching gears in a second. Something not near as holy. The serial butt sniffer is back.
1: Oh, no.
0: If you remember that story. You know what he was doing again? You can only guess. We'll get to that and a news update next.

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0: The Markley Van Camp and Robin Show. 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
0: News update, David Van Camp.
1: Wow, Iran's currency has crashed to a record low with one U.S. dollar now worth more than 2.2 million rial.
0: Whoa.
1: Someone on MSNBC is going to say, But the Iranian people are getting rich off this war. How many billionaires has he just created?
2: Right.
1: Oh, yeah. You have $1 billion, like 450 bucks or whatever.
0: That's incredible. And there's gas lines.
1: Oh, dude. Yeah, it's bad.
0: Yeah. We'll see what happens, man. Sad situation for them. But I think, as you mentioned, Scott, a lot of people in this country just want the thing to be done.
2: They do. I hear it from a lot of people, and I get it. You guys send notes to us or whatever. I understand.
0: Oh, yeah.
2: We all do.
0: All right, we got to get to Nimrod. Here we go.
3: When the going gets tough.
4: Damn it, this is too hard.
3: The dumb get dumber.
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4: I love the poorly educated.
0: All right. Nimrod's in the News. The butt sniffer is back.
2: Oh.
0: Glendale, California. We talked about him before. Elise Crowder, who is 39, arrested again by the Glendale Police Department. Cops were called to the Big Safe discount store where they're like, we see the suspect crouching down near an employee stocking shelves. What's going on? And here is store manager Jimmy Coe, who has seen this before, unfortunately.
6: I know he's harmless, but it's a weird fetish. Crouching down like he normally would, and he'll just look around and then just trying to take the chance to sniff like any woman's butt. First time I caught him, I was like, what is this guy doing? He looks creepy. You want to sniff butt? You could do sniff somewhere else.
0: Yeah, not in here, buddy.
1: I want a t-shirt that says that.
2: Right. So Gutfeld said last night he'll be tried by a jury of his peers, and there was like 12 dogs.
0: That's pretty funny.
2: Sitting in the jury box.
0: Well, the dude, he violated the terms of his parole. He was rearrested August 2025, reports yet another sniffing incident at a Walgreens.
7: Gosh, dang.
0: Oh, yeah. And a month before the Walgreens incident, Crowder was taken into custody after officers received a report of a suspicious person loitering in the women's department of Nordstrom. And then he was found later at a Walmart where police say he was seen following a female shopper through the store. And while in the women's section, followed this female customer and then got down to sniff her buttocks, as it says in the story.
1: Okay.
0: It's just, oh my gosh. What is wrong with that dude?
2: Mm-hmm.
0: Yeah, bloodhound. I don't know.
1: Yeah.
0: What you call that?
1: Yeah.
0: That's Nimrod's in the News.

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5: From ABC News, I'm Stephanie Officer. New York City's new mayor is in the hot seat over his planned appearance for the city's 9/11 Remembrance Ceremony at the World Trade Center later this week, with several former city leaders now weighing in. ABC's Jaisha Patel in Manhattan.
6: Mayor Mamdani says he will be in attendance. He'll be the first Muslim mayor to do so, and almost every mayor before him has attended this ceremony. Family members who lost loved ones on 9/11 have started an online petition which has nearly 100,000 signatures calling for Mayor Mamdani to not attend the remembrance ceremony Friday. Former Governor George Pataki has come out and said the same. And yesterday, former Mayor Rudy Giuliani made baseless claims that Mayor Mamdani doesn't believe 9/11 was a terrorist attack. So some are calling Giuliani's comments anti-Muslim.
5: The U.S. trade war continues to escalate. Tomorrow, retaliatory tariffs from Canada take effect, impacting everything from steel to cheese. ABC's Jay O'Brien.
7: The president raising the stakes, warning he may prohibit Canadian jet manufacturer Bombardier from selling in the United States unless they build here and stop treating America like a piggy bank. And in a Labor Day message, Canadian Prime Minister Mark Carney promising to put economic distance between his country and the U.S., writing, Canada is growing stronger and less dependent on any single partner. We are already giving ourselves far more than anyone can take away.
5: In a move that came earlier than expected, California's parole board has given the green light to a hearing for the Menendez brothers. The brothers' case became globally known after they murdered their parents in 1989.
8: When the Menendez brothers were denied parole at their first parole board hearing last year, their attorneys said they would push to move up the date for their next hearing from the automatically scheduled 3-year date, which would have been in 2028. Now they've been granted an earlier parole board hearing tentatively scheduled for March of 2027.
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5: Nashville police say a Frito-Lay employee was killed by a stray bullet early Sunday while on the job at a Sam's Club. Virginia mom Carrie Ann Parkinson has been sentenced to jail for letting her five-year-old son Sam walk to a pond alone.
10: Sam wasn't lost. His mom had given him permission to go. She says she knew he'd have to cross the street to get there and that there was a pond along the trail. But she says she felt he was safe because he's so familiar with the area.
11: I was confused why there was a problem. I didn't send him to play at the pond. I sent him down the path that happens to go past the pond to collect goose feathers.
10: Child Protective Services disagreed.
5: ABC's Allison Kosick. One Kentucky man who developed a meat allergy from a tick-borne disease found a way around his ordeal.
12: This Labor Day, as Americans fire up the grill for backyard barbecue, some are swapping cheeseburgers for something unexpected. Ostrich meat.
13: It's good. Very good.
12: It's a growing alternative for people like Brent Williams, who suffers from alpha-gal syndrome. It's a potentially life-threatening condition that can develop after a certain type of tick bite, which can trigger...
5: Under the direction of King Charles. It's the first time Charles and the palace have commented publicly on their move back to the UK. Stephanie Officer, ABC News.
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2: Well, there's this woman who, she's 56, and she was caught photographing jurors in the Lindsey Clancy triple murder trial yesterday afternoon. Her name is Dawn Light. She had a court appearance this morning, and when it was all over, she started running from the press.
7: Oh, really?
2: And then, well, she got a little out of gas, hadn't kept up with her cardio, and decided to answer a few questions. And you can hear her lawyer at the end of this clip going, like, no, stop talking. Stop talking to the press. Because apparently they're saying this is a big misunderstanding. She wasn't photographing the jurors. See, that's something only a crazy person would do. She was trying to get a picture of Lindsey Clancy, the lady who, you know, slipped on a banana peel, apparently, and murdered her three children.
7: Right.
2: Yeah. That's what a perfectly sane person would do.
8: What happened? Can you tell us what happened?
9: Nothing. I see Lindsey, and I did see her. She's getting picked up by the van.
10: Don, no comment.
9: That's it.
10: Yeah. Thank you.
11: Why are you fascinated by the case?
12: We're over
11: do you
12: here.
11: Support her?
12: Excuse us.
11: You do support her?
13: So why try to ruin it?
14: She didn't try to ruin it.
13: No comment.
2: No comment.
15: She didn't try to ruin it.
7: Part of the fun of doing the show is watching Robin's reaction to all the different stories.
15: Thank you, Captain Dynamic.
2: Dang.
7: That is the thing, we've already mentioned it, is the amount of, it's not even just support. It's like fandom for this person.
15: Oh, yeah. Oh, yeah, they're loopy for her.
7: Loopy for them.
15: They are.
7: I mean, I couldn't have imagined this 30 years ago.
15: Oh, gosh, no.
7: Not even 20.
15: No.
7: It's a different thing. It's like a social media contagion.
2: I think it is, yeah. I mean, that's totally... Because it's like there's been this narrative put out there that she was just the ultimate victim and, you know, struggling from postpartum depression. And then a bunch of people are saying, well, if you argue against that, then you hate women or whatever. I'm like, no, it's not about that. It's just saying, like, to create a fandom around this woman is insane. And then to say that she was on her own, no, they had a nanny. They had extra help. The husband started working from home so he could be there more often to help her. The kids, the older kids, were in full-time daycare.
7: But like, they've demonized that dude.
2: They have. Like, that guy, I mean, it's just wild to me that she can be painted out as a victim. And I understand, you know, again, the postpartum stuff is real, but also, I don't know that that's what this was.
7: I know. Well, the whole thing with the voices, too.
2: Yeah.
7: It's not like she heard voices for weeks. Right. It was the one time. And then to never come back again.
15: No.
7: And at least experts say that's not common with people that hear voices.
15: Right. And I wanted to run this by David one more time because, I mean, I heard it again last night. She was screaming for

0: help and couldn't get it.
1: She got help.
0: That's what I thought.
1: They
0: you
1: were
0: said
1: trying
0: yesterday.
1: To help her. Yeah. Everyone around her was trying to help her. So, I mean, again, maybe she. I mean, obviously, something went haywire in her brain. But for all these other people who are like, "Hey, men, you just don't understand that right. sometimes we go haywire like that." I have seen a lot more women, by the way, who are saying that's not how any of this works. By the way,
2: right? Like, yeah, like there are same women out there,
1: and I don't want to discount that. That it seems like. At least within my circle and what I've been reading, there are more women than not who are like, what are you crazy people doing turning her into some sort of feminist icon?
2: Oh, 100%. You know. Like, I know. Sometimes you got to be careful of whatever bubble that you're in, like the people that you hang with the most. Mm-hmm,
1: sure.
2: Because exactly what you said, David, I don't know of any woman that he's even come close to defending this.
1: Yeah.
2: I haven't even heard a woman say, well, I had some crazy thoughts during postpartum. Not even that. Mm-hmm. They can't understand the women that are out there supporting this. But of course, these are the same type of people that would be out there supporting, you know, the guy that shot the CEO.
1: Yeah.
2: Of.
3: Well, yeah. United Healthcare.
1: Yeah. Brian
2: crazy.
1: Johnson. Yeah. And on that, you know, the crazy lady in New York who went on a stabbing spree and then got shot by the cops?
2: Yes.
1: There are people supporting what she did because the woman who died, the victim, was like a mid-level executive at Bank of America.
2: Yeah. She just got off maternity leave.
1: Yeah. Yes.
2: She's home with her baby for like 5 months, goes back to work, and then doesn't come home from work that day.
1: Yeah.
2: And they think she had it coming?
1: Yes.
2: Oh, my gosh. I know it's a spiritual battle in this country, but, man, that's flat-out freaking evil.
1: Yeah, it is.
2: And the other thing is, well, I know the family of the woman that was all stabby that ended up getting shot.
1: Mm-hmm.
2: Saying, well, couldn't they have just taken her down?
1: She had
2: tried to kill the person? Yeah. Yes. Well, and I know she looks like a joke with the way she's going back and forth with the knives. It almost looks like a skit, but that's real.
1: Oh, that yes. There, you know.
2: And then the taser doesn't stop her.
1: Right. All it takes is one little nick in the right spot, and you're dead with a knife. The whole thing of, like, it was just a knife. No. The best course of action when faced with a knife fight is to run. Okay? It's not the movies.
2: I know, man. Well, and I don't know of anyone that's not reasonable that doesn't feel like she deserved to get shot.
3: Oh, no.
2: That's what you get.
3: I don't hear a lot of blowback on that.
2: No.
3: You know, I don't hear a lot of people stomping around in the streets.
2: But I'm sure if you get the right algorithm, you'd hear all day long. Just kind of crazy.
3: But it's the bizarreness of it all.
2: Yeah.
3: Man, I mean, that's the thing. She killed her three kids, man. And I have empathy for people who go through the postpartum thing. I get it.
2: Sure.
3: You know, I personally have never been affected by it, nor do I know anyone who has been affected by it. I know that some people have degrees of depression.
2: Sure.
3: After the birth, because your hormones are in a flux and things are wild. But, you know, it's just, we're excusing everything because of psychiatry.
2: Listen,
3: you know, if you're nuts enough, then it's okay.
2: Yeah, I don't care how nuts you are.
3: I don't either.
2: You kill somebody, you're done.
3: And you go away.
2: The
3: way you did it.
2: Oh, yeah.
3: I mean, not that there's a right way or a wrong way, but my God, the kid's trying to get
2: away
3: from you.
2: All right, I'm switching gears. I'm going.
3: Okay, yeah, it's too sad. I can't either.
2: Yeah.
3: I'm done.
2: Well, I've got the topic of evil. J.D. Vance brought it up with Abdul El Sayed.
3: Well.
2: That got some attention, didn't it?
4: I realize that there's something about Abdul El Sayed that is very, very evil and on the rise in the United States of America today. And it's people who see themselves not as citizens of a common nation fighting for every single person, but see themselves as fighting for one group at the expense of others. And that is how, ladies and gentlemen, you destroy the United States of America.
2: Yeah. That is true. It's like the warnings are going out.
1: Yeah.
2: I don't know if the right people will be listening to J.D. Vance, but I absolutely believe what he's saying there.
3: Yep.
2: You know, earlier had a couple of clips from Thomas Corbett Dillon, who was Boris Johnson's advisor back in the day in the UK. He lives in the United States now. He said it's gotten so crazy in some towns in England that they've outlawed or banned the flag of England. You've seen those stories, right? Where people are like, well, it's offensive.
3: Mm-hmm.
2: Yeah, Muslim flags up all over the place, but not, you know, you can't have the flag of England in your town in England.
1: Yeah.
2: And he talked about that.
5: Right. Well, you know, this is the problem. They seem to have taken offense to the flag of England. I mean, can you believe it? That's one of my favorite things about living in the U.S. is that, you know, people just, you know, everyday people, they fly a flag on their house. It looks great when you drive through, you know, suburbia. They don't like it in England. They're not fans of the flag. And it seems to be these sort of far left organizations that have taken over our councils in England. They don't seem to mind every political flag under the sun. You know, I'm sure they're covered in pride flags, but they daren't fly the England flag. Their argument is that you know, maybe some immigrant communities find that it's threatening or it's become a sort of hate symbol, which, you know, is totally crazy. Of course, the problem with this is that because England and the UK has got, you know, multiple flags, there's the British flag that you've all seen, and then the England flag, which is, you know, the white and red cross. That one in particular has become, you know, they claim has become sort of hijacked by the right wing. I don't quite think that it's fair to claim that, but that's their rationale.
2: Yeah, that's what they do. Yeah, you can see that happening in the United States.
1: Seen the videos of, you know, cops confronting protesters who are waving the English flag and saying and threatening them with arrest because some people see that as a symbol of hate.
2: Yes.
1: It's bonkers, dude.
2: I know. Well, you could see it happening in the United States.
3: Sure.
2: Do you think that's a stretch?
3: No.
1: Well, not at all.
2: Because when you look at just different surveys that have been out there, which political party do you associate with the American flag? It's the Republican Party.
1: Mm-hmm.
2: And you could see where it would be positioned. Well, it's far right. Anybody that's wearing a shirt with a flag on it or flying their flag, that's just a far right person.
1: Yeah.
2: I think that's what, you know, people get worried about. Well, and the whole idea of how many Muslims come into power and then what happens in Dearborn.
3: Mm-hmm.
2: Oh, did you hear Fetterman? John Fetterman talking about El Sayed? I don't know how much Fetterman has as far as time in politics, because he'll probably get voted out.
3: Oh, yeah.
2: Because he just doesn't fit in with the Democratic Party. But he brought up El Sayed. Well, he also brought up his old buddy P. Hustle in Maine.
3: Oh, did he?
2: What he used to refer to him as, yeah.
6: I never got along with P. Hustle in Maine. And now, as a Democrat, I would call him that he was trash. You know, I don't get along with El Sayed. You know, I don't get along with him because he absolutely supports Sharia law. I mean, he's absolutely pro-Iran and Hamas. I mean, he even said he wants to defund the police. And he's in a spiritual union with Hassan Piker, who really thinks that we deserve 9/11.
2: Yeah, it's crazy. And that'll get talked about a lot in the lead up to 9/11, you know, I'm guessing. And we can get into this later. Have you seen the backlash to CBS News when
1: No.
2: they bring up stories about El Sayed?
1: Oh, well, they hate CBS now, the far left does, because of Barry Weiss.
2: Yeah, it's like, well, she's Jewish.
1: Yeah.
3: Right.
2: That's why CBS is doing these stories now.
1: Yeah.
2: No, that's a news story.
3: Well,
2: things he said in the past, I mean, that plays into it. For crying out loud.
3: Don't
2: and yesterday,
3: enough.
2: Scott, during your trifecta, and David rolled his eyes, and I don't blame him, when you brought up that Jimothy the raccoon.
3: Yeah, the raccoon, yeah.
2: Because this became a viral sensation.
3: Yeah, you got a trading card, yeah.
2: Yeah.
3: A rare one.
2: And David, you just rolling your eyes. Thinking,
1: oh, he's a stupid little hunchback raccoon. Who cares?
2: Yeah. Have you seen now who they're saying is taking his place?
1: Who?
2: As far as capturing the hearts of people? Memers. Which is an adorable, they say, rescue cat who has short spine syndrome.
3: Oh, kitty.
2: Just like the raccoon. So I'm expecting that coming up in the Robin's trifecta something.
3: You won't get it today. I'm sorry. I don't want to disappoint you, but I didn't know about this until right now. So.
2: Didn't hear about memers?
3: No, I missed that one.
2: Watch that become the next part of lameness.
3: Oh, it'll be there.
2: The five stories we're watching today and a crazy hot take. Next.

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1: 1, 2, 3, 4, 5.
2: Number five, Tiger Woods entered a plea deal in his DUI case. Won't be able to have a driver's license for five years.
3: Uh-oh.
4: Do you think it should have been more?
2: Lifetime.
3: I don't know. Yeah, I mean, the guy is a menace, as David pointed out several times.
2: I think, dude, lifetime ban. You can't get behind the wheel of a car anymore. You can't be trusted.
4: Luckily, no one else was around.
3: That's what I'm thinking, too.
4: It could have happened.
2: Between the two big accidents that we know of, dude, I mean, he is lucky that, one, he's not dead, and two, he hasn't killed somebody.
4: Yeah.
2: He should never get behind the wheel of a car ever again. Anyway, where's the Tylenol? Number four, a 56-year-old woman was caught photographing jurors in the Lindsay Clancy triple murder trial yesterday afternoon. Dawn Light could face up to 20 years in prison. Number three, Tyler Robinson, the man accused of assassinating Charlie Kirk, will stand trial after a Utah judge ruled the prosecutors presented enough evidence to move forward on all seven charges against him. And yes, death penalty is on the table. Number two, about 5,000 U.S. sailors and Marines aboard the USS Abraham Lincoln are stopping in the resort city of Pattaya in Thailand for a little R&R after several months at sea in the Iran conflict. Yes, there is going to be a lot of recreation. I don't know about rest. But
3: rest off those chandeliers.
2: Yeah.
3: Going to be swinging from them.
2: And number one, update on Iran's economy. Iran's currency has crashed to a record low, with one U.S. dollar now worth more than 2.2 million real.
3: So holy cow. Yeah,
2: those are the top five stories that we're watching today, Scott.
3: 2.2 million?
2: Yeah.
3: Wow. I'm supposed to be reading something right now, right? That's what I thought. Yes. I got it. I got you covered. I'm good.
5: Yeah.
3: Okay. Football is back, my friends, and Prize Picks is bringing out a monster offer. 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That's right.
2: Also, 10-second read, Scott.
3: The first $5 lineup with Prize Picks is $150 your way. 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There you go.
5: Prepare! Hit. The old punch out.
3: I didn't even see it at the bottom, so there you go.
4: Yeah.
3: I did my best.
5: Yeah. That's all you can do, man.
3: I know.
5: Every time I hear that, all I can think about is Sean Connery in The Rock. Losers do their best.
3: Thanks for that.
5: You know what winners do? I can't say it.
2: No, you can't.
5: You can't say it on the radio.
2: It involves the prom queen, though.
5: It does. There's no doubt about it. 5-year ban for Tiger Woods. Do you think it should have been more? You know, I'm thinking about all these different times we've had stories of people with like 10 DUIs.
2: Yeah.
5: Like multiple. So I'm like, okay, is that like the norm, the 5 years? I think the consensus is that's stricter than what people were thinking would happen or what would be in a similar situation. Yeah. Like they were not going to let him just get away with it because of who he was.
2: Yeah.
5: But I don't think it's a bad thing.
2: Yeah, I think yes. And if you look at it through the lens of like one particular legal case, yeah, I can see how this would be the harsher punishment. I'm just saying, with everything this guy's done,
5: yeah,
2: there's no way I'd feel good sharing the road with Tiger Woods.
4: Well, no, no, and hopefully he's got a handle on the other problems too.
5: Okay, we got to get to a news update, and then the Scott Robbins trifecta, I think Casey's ready to make nice. Coming up right here.

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0: Hey, it's Steve Hamill with Ted McGreer from Ted Shoe and Sport, 115 Main Street, downtown Keene. Ted, for many parents, back to school can actually mean back to you, where parents can focus on themselves again.
2: Well, right. 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And you know what? We neglect our feet so much that we're the last ones to think about our own needs. So yeah, our fall transition season's here, Steve. All of our fall shoes are arriving, hiking boots and walking and running shoes. And so if you've waited 6 or 8 months for new shoes, maybe it's time.
0: Could be a great time, especially now. A lot of parents will drop off the kids and then go hike the mountain for the day. But that footwear has to be up to par.
2: Yeah, it really does. I mean, I don't know if you've ever been up Monadnock. I tend to look at everybody's feet and looking at people's shoes that they go up that mountain and say, how are they doing this?
0: The right hikers for the right hike. And of course, it really goes back to the basics with Ted's, because you'll fit every shoe properly.
2: Yeah, we measure and fit the feet every time, Steve. Every brand runs differently. We know that stuff. That's why we want you to come here and see us and let us help you.
0: Ted's in downtown Keene.
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11: From the Davis Oil Company studios, this is Markley Van Camp and Robbins on WKBK. The Markley Van Camp and Robbins Show. I'm Jamie Markley, the Gen Xer. David Van Camp, the millennial. The man with an edge. The sexy boomer, Scott Robbins.
12: Yeah.
11: Definitely an edge. Dang. We'll get to that. Trifecta coming up in just a few. Yeah. You got a little bit of an edge.
12: A little bit cranky today. Yeah, maybe that's
11: just
12: the case.
11: A little
12: I
11: bit.
12: Don't know.
11: News update, David Van Camp.
13: Representative Debbie Dingell, Michigan rep. Democrat is very upset that Trump has renamed Lake Ontario to Lake America.
12: These guys,
13: she talked about it.
12: Twisted up in knots, aren't they?
13: Yeah,
12: man.
13: She talked about it on Fox News.
14: I mean, the five Great Lakes are more than 20% of the fresh water in the world, and they are a mutual responsibility of America, the United States, and Canada. And do you think fish know which country they're in? Do you think birds do? Canada's our friend, and we should be stopping this.
12: Who cares what fish know?
13: Maybe the fish do.
12: That's a dumb thing to say.
13: I saw some wearing Hulk Hogan glasses, you know, just very excited about this change to Lake America.
12: The fish don't know.
11: Oh, gosh. Okay. I hope somebody else asked her, what do you think about Abdul El Sayed?
12: Ah! Well, she hates that, too. Yeah.
11: Yeah, she said she was done with that.
12: Done with it.
11: Well, do you support the policies or not?
13: Right. Because...
11: should be asked,
13: right.
11: I mean.
13: The guy representing your party for U.S. Senate in your state begged this guy to come campaign for him.
11: Yeah. Well, and on the whole Democratic Socialist stuff, Scott Bessent. I know you're a big fan of Scott Bessent,
12: I like
11: Scott.
12: Him, yeah.
11: So I brought this in just for you.
12: Okay, thank you.
11: A little cheer up for you.
12: There you go.
11: Talking about the DSA voter, I guess.
15: When you talk about socialism here in the U.S., when we look at the demographic of those voters, they are overeducated and under-earning.
11: Yes.
15: So these are underachievers who are jealous of those who want to go and work every day.
11: Yeah. I think that's pretty true.
13: Yep. But yeah, and they're not willing to actually do real work. That Gustavo Gordillo guy...
11: Oh, yeah.
13: His whole resume is hilarious because he's claimed to be, you know, he's this working guy. He's a union electrician, democratic socialist. His parents fled Peru and came with nothing. And then it turns out, oh yeah, by the way, he lives in a not great apartment,
11: yeah.
13: Which actually the apartment was pretty nice. And, well, he didn't pay his bills. And he was only living there because the $1.5 million house his parents bought him was getting a gut reno done.
11: Yes.
13: And also, he got fired as a union electrician because he didn't go to work and didn't pay his dues. And his parents didn't show up here with nothing. His grandfather came here, was a very successful psychiatrist, and his dad is a multimillionaire.
11: This is the typical story.
13: Yeah.
11: A lot of these people.
13: Absolutely.
11: Yeah.
12: Poor guy.
11: You might find this somewhat comical, but I'm not making it up. With this news today of Tiger Woods taking the plea deal and losing his driver's license for 5 years, there was a question that came up at the press conference with law officials in Florida.
13: Yeah.
11: Can he drive a golf cart?
12: See? That's a great question.
11: That's exactly what the dude said.
12: Go to Florida and drive around in golf carts in retirement villages or something.
11: Dude! All of a sudden, I go to play this clip. Your computer needs updated. And just flipped off.
13: I love it. I love it when the computer...
11: Please wait.
13: When the computer just tells you it's done. It's like...
11: The show's not done.
12: Just gives up.
11: Yeah. Piece of freaking garbage.
12: Yeah, there you go.
11: David, if you go, it's on X. If you put Tiger in like golf Tiger, cart.
13: Yeah,
11: yes, it'll come up.
12: Tiger
11: diagnosing your PC. Gosh,
12: for the record,
11: what a freaking dump!
12: I had nothing to do with any of this.
11: No, you didn't.
13: I think this is it. Here we go.
16: Can Tiger legally drive his own golf cart? Oh my God, that's a great question. Actually, I think you could. Can you drive a golf? You know what? You got me. We'll have to look into that. I'll get back to you. I know you cannot drive a golf cart while impaired on the roads because it is a vehicle. But I don't. My gut reaction is going to be no. But great question. And if you give Christine your information, I'll get back to you.
12: That is a great question.
13: That is.
11: Well, he's got to be able to drive it on the golf course. That'll probably be fine.
12: You can flip it over there, too, on its side. Or
11: well, you can't let people
12: it into
11: do
12: the
11: it.
12: Drink or whatever.
11: All the time.
12: Yeah.
11: Well, yeah. But in a lot of those Florida communities, I mean, golf carts is how you get around.
12: That's true.
11: So, I don't know. We'll see what happens with that. I think you ready for your big three?
12: Yeah, let's go.
11: Good thing
12: are
11: we don't
12: you
11: need
12: ready?
11: It.
12: I don't know.
11: Well, I have two different computers. Okay. One, I think we're fine with this. Casey's cool with it, and we're ready.
17: Are you ready?
18: One, two,
17: it's the three most important news stories of the day.
19: I hit the trifecta.
17: Well, at least according to Scott Robbins. It's the trifecta on the Markley, Van Camp, and Robbins show.
11: Casey's had some computer issues too over time. Yeah. Scott Robbins, trifecta. His top three stories of the day, helped by his hero.
20: I'm Casey Kasem.
12: Are you okay? Is everything working on your end, Casey?
20: Yes.
12: Okay, good. Good to hear.
11: He was frustrated for me. Yeah, I know. It's cool. I'm fine. Don't worry about me.
12: Has he seen the pictures yet? That's all I care about. Because those were stored in the computer, so hopefully they
11: No,
12: were.
11: He had not seen them.
21: What happened to the pictures I was supposed to see this week?
12: I don't know. Dude, they were in the computer. I don't know.
13: Been waiting for like 50 years.
11: I know. It's terrible.
12: Ah, fuck it. Hey, there's no need for that now. There isn't.
11: Okay.
20: Three.
12: Dang.
13: Number three, more Tallarico cringe.
12: Yeah, this is a level of cringe that Tallarico's efforts. He's trying real hard to be a real Texan, David. You know that, right?
13: Yeah.
12: Real Texan. So he was uncomfortably eating beef in that. I mean, I saw that picture.
13: Yeah.
12: Uncomfortably driving around in a rental truck. Yeah. Saw that one. Now he's found himself with a little video that's been put out of him dining at Cracker Barrel. Which is an awkward and weird as you think it would be, because it is. He's such a weirdo. He can't possibly not go into these places and not have people look at him like he's dropped out of a spaceship somewhere. I mean, he's trying to be cool and comfortable in there and everything and order his food and all that, but he can't. It's impossible.
13: What is this delicacy? Biscuits and...
12: Right.
13: Grotty?
12: Right. Yeah, right, exactly. Hello, fellow Cracker Barrel lovers. It's me, Weirdo James Tallarico. And then the last shot, and again, there's no audio to it, but his last shot is panning out, and it's him at the window waving at people in the parking lot while he's eating his biscuits and gravy.
11: He loves gravy, right?
13: He does love gravy.
12: It's crazy.
11: Golly.
20: Oh, now, my. On with the countdown.
11: The Scott Robbins trifecta, okay. Top three of the day, up to number
20: two.
13: Allegedly. Number two.
12: Right.
20: They were nervous.
12: I don't get that way very often either. But
13: sin against Dolly Parton.
12: Dolly Parton, star on the Hollywood Walk of Fame, has been vandalized.
11: Gosh dang it.
12: Guy, somebody went in there and took all the flowers off of it, stole them all, and just pounded cracks into it.
20: I ain't gonna stand for it.
12: You did that to Dolly Parton, you scumbag. And hopefully they'll be caught and punished to the fullest extent of the law. And this is why. This is why you just can't have nice things. Can't be a nice thing in the Hollywood Walk of Fame. What are you doing? It's Dolly, man.
11: They didn't want... What? Didn't like the attention Dolly was getting?
12: I guess not.
11: Man, that
12: they
11: is
12: stole
11: sad.
12: All the flowers.
11: Oh, gosh.
20: And the countdown continues.
11: Scott Robbins, trifecta, top three of the day.
20: And finally, one.
13: Number one, some people got busted.
12: This one, I don't know why this tickles me. It kind of doesn't really tickle me. It's sad, I guess, on some level. But I played a record in the, would have been the 80s, I guess. Maybe the early 90s. I don't remember. There was a song called Rhythm of the Night Some of you were in the listen to Top 40 would remember it. It's by it was by a group called The Barge.
11: I didn't listen to Top 40, but you couldn't escape it.
12: Oh, no, it was everywhere.
11: It was terrible.
12: Yeah, and it was big in clubs and that sort of thing.
11: You loved it. Yeah.
12: Well, I don't think I loved it, but...
11: You played it.
12: I didn't hate it.
11: You assaulted the ears of the masses.
12: Yeah. Well, the DeBarge brothers have hit on tough times recently.
11: Yeah.
12: Not quite as hot as they used to be. So James and Chico DeBarge, members of the band.
11: Oh, do we need...

0: Madness. Yeah, I played that song definitely a lot.
1: You want to know why he's cranky most days?
0: Yeah.
1: Think about years of suffering with this.
0: I haven't listened to it for a long time, but it was a fun little tune. Yeah,
2: the Tesla cover was awesome.
0: Yeah.
1: They might be able to do something with it.
0: Well, he and his brother, James and Chico, were driving along.
1: Boy, this sound is timeless too, isn't it?
0: Well, it's very dated for its time. Yeah, I mean, but all top 40 songs were like that at the time.
1: Yeah, I know.
0: James DeBarge, 63, was behind the wheel of a truck. It was a Chevy Tahoe towing a Nissan SUV with a tow strap. Neither vehicle had license plates. So the cops saw that and went, well, wait a minute. It's 1:43 in the morning, by the way, in case you're keeping track at home. So they stopped him. Neither one of the DeBarge brothers were dancing to the beat of the rhythm of the night because they didn't have any seatbelts on either. So police immediately disclosed the warrant. They got the warrant. They found drugs inside that were being moved by those two knuckleheads. So they arrested him, and off to jail they go. In 1988, it was Chico and his older brother Bobby were arrested, and they were convicted of their roles, conspiracy to smuggle more than 2 pounds of cocaine, and they're still at it. And the thing I don't understand is, if you're going to smuggle drugs, and you're going to be out at 1:43 in the morning, you don't drive a car with no license plates on it.
1: Yeah, probably not.
0: You idiots. And make sure you stop at the stops. Make sure the brake lights work. Make sure all that happens. This has been Tips for Moving Drugs by me.
2: Uncle Scott.
0: Yeah.
1: I'm just thinking.
0: There's a little synthesizer break in there.
1: Yeah, again, a timeless sound. If part of your career today, still making money, was going out and performing this song, can you blame them for being drug addicts?
3: Just asking. There you have it.
0: Oh.
1: Just asking. You probably can.
0: I don't know if
1: anything. Oh, there's worse.
0: There were always worse songs, yes.
1: Yeah. Have you ever heard that song before in your life, David?
2: I was thinking it was a different song that you were mentioning. No, I've never heard that song.
0: Oh, you don't know that one?
2: Okay. I don't know that. That's also why I teased it, as some people got busted because I didn't know who those people were when you mentioned them.
0: You didn't know who the DeBarge brothers even were. Oh, my gosh.
1: Yeah. Okay. We got a dealer named Crooked Jess for Nimrods of the News coming up, and a news update next.
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0: News update, David Van Camp.
1: Well, I kind of have a twofer here. One is updating the Lindsey Clancy trial. They are unable to reach a decision again, and the judge has given them new instructions. This is the second time they've been told that they've told the judge they can't reach a verdict. The judge is saying, go back and try again. And so on and on it goes. Now, somewhat related to this is this woman who's been charged with jury intimidation in the Lindsey Clancy trial. Mm-hmm. She was taking pictures outside. She says, well, I was just trying to take a picture of Lindsey Clancy. I'm not a crazy person. Come on.
2: Yeah.

0: interesting sidebar to this. She's a nurse, this woman who's been arrested.
1: Oh, no.
0: And her husband passed away in 2013 from ALS. And her son died in 2017 from a seizure. So she's been through a lot. I mean, you got to remember, some of these people have been through a whole lot. But weirdly, she made the news in 2017 because she apparently fell into her son's burial plot.
1: What?
2: What?
0: She was visiting the grave, and, like, I guess the soil was still loose or something, and she fell in.
1: I don't know that I've ever heard of that.
2: I haven't either.
0: I haven't either. Or maybe it was just covered up with a tarp or something, and they hadn't filled it back in.
1: Okay.
2: Was she trapped there, or did she...
0: They got her out. She did an interview with the local news.
1: Okay. Do you have it?
0: No, well, that's the other thing, is the full segment has been memory-holed, apparently.
1: Wow.
0: Can't find it.
2: Oh, that's a weird thing.
1: Yeah. And I haven't heard this yet. Savannah Hernandez works for Turning Point.
0: Yeah.
1: She went out and interviewed women and men on whether or not they think Lindsay Clancy is guilty, and she said the difference was huge. I don't think there's any swearing. They don't put those on the TV, do they?
2: No, well...
1: It's up to David if we risk it for the biscuit.
2: Well, David's got a button.
1: Risk it. Well, we got to get to Nimrods, too. Maybe this is a project for tomorrow.
2: Okay, there you go.
1: I'll probably do that. All right, roll it up.
3: When the going gets tough...
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4: I love the poorly educated.
1: All right. Nimrods in the News, we go to Florida. It was kind of a risk it for the biscuit situation for this undercover cop. He entrusted Jessica Crooked Jess Straubel. That's what she's known as, Crooked Jess. With $60 to score some crack cocaine, there was going to be a bust. So as the undercover officer watched, Crooked Jess walked over to this St. Pete residence that facilitates transactions for illegal narcotics and then disappeared into the property's backyard. Crooked Jess did not return with the crack. So after an hour, more than a reasonable amount of time to wait for a narcotics transaction to occur between two subjects, deputy concluded that Crooked Jess had no intentions of coming back.
2: Oh, no.
1: So a canvas of the neighborhood turned up no trace of Crooked Jess. But that was a few months ago, and now cops happened to see Crooked Jess over the weekend and charged her with possession of drug paraphernalia, because you know what she had this time? Fentanyl residue on a piece of aluminum foil located within her undergarments.
2: Oh, boy.
1: I saw the mugshot. That was an unpleasant job for somebody, and that's Nimrods in the News. Whoop.
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12: From ABC News, I'm Stephanie Officer. Fighting in the Strait of Hormuz blamed for record-high gas prices this holiday weekend. Meanwhile, there's new reaction to controversial comments from the president. ABC's Olivia Rubin.
13: Over the weekend, Iran saying they targeted 3 oil tankers that crossed a, quote, unauthorized route near the strait, as well as 3 U.S.-affiliated vessels in other areas.
14: It's small potatoes for us. It's not a big thing.
13: Yesterday, Republican Congressman Mike Lawler pushing back on those comments, saying the war had a serious aim to curb Iran's nuclear ambitions.
12: An Illinois woman is accused of murdering her child last week after allegedly texting about the Lindsay Clancy case. The Massachusetts mother charged in the murders of her 3 children who blamed postpartum psychosis. ABC's Aaron Katursky.
15: While her husband was out of state, police say Corey Walsh hanged her 2-year-old son from a rafter in the basement of the family home in Frankfort and then began stabbing herself in an upstairs bathtub. Court records said Walsh told police she did this to her baby because he was the devil. Her attorney said she was having a psychotic episode. Witnesses told police Walsh had recently become very invested in the Lindsay Clancy murder trial, which ended with the jury deadlocked.
12: We're hearing from the college student who jumped through the window of a fast food joint to protect its workers, ABC's Melissa Adan.
16: And my body was like, you got to get through that drive-through window.
17: Luca Opperman was waiting in the drive-through of an In-N-Out Burger in Lake Elsinore, California, when he says he heard loud yelling inside the restaurant.
16: He's banging on the counter with this, like, baseball bat-sized stick.
17: The quick-thinking athlete grabbed a spatula and confronted 53-year-old Antoinetta Sanchez, who was allegedly angry about her food. Opperman tackled the woman after she swung the stick, taking it away from her.
16: Just doing what I can, you know.
17: Just last month, a 24-year-old man opened fire in a Twin Falls, Idaho In-N-Out Burger, killing 3 and wounding 7.
12: You're listening to ABC News.
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12: Millions of people turned out for the 59th annual West Indian American Day Parade in Brooklyn, celebrating Caribbean culture. Soca pioneer Kess of Kess the Band was an honorary marshal alongside a reggae legend.
19: I am honored that I can share this with the legendary Buju Banton as well and just represent for this tradition that we've kept alive all of these years, our identity. Yes, big up to the entire Caribbean diaspora.
12: Police say 3 people were injured in separate shootings near the festivities despite heavy security. Republicans are Texas-bound this week for what the party is calling a midterm convention.
20: Nearly 4 dozen names occupy the list of speakers at the 2-day event, topped by the party's standard bearer, says Texas GOP Chair Dorinda Randall.
21: We have a president of the United States that energizes us because he loves this country.
20: On the other side,
22: we're not trying to match their energy.
20: Cardell Coleman heads the Dallas County Democratic Party.
22: What we hope to do is direct voter contact and talk to our voters.
20: A demonstration is planned for Dallas City Hall at the same time President Trump is speaking on Thursday, a mile and a half away. Jim Ryan, ABC News in Dallas-Fort Worth.
17: Wimbledon is learning a lesson from the U.S. Open, announcing it won't let an influx of influencers in and will confiscate things like ring lights, which could disrupt matches. Players at the U.S. Open this month have complained about social media stars using bright lights, taking pictures with a flash, and making too much noise during play. Stephanie Officer, ABC News.
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2: Talk about national parks, big and small, all over the country. And we're coming up on the 25th anniversary of 9/11, believe it or not. It was, September 11th, 2001. And we are exactly one month away from the 25th anniversary. And so I didn't know this. I've learned so much about the national parks. You thought you knew, but just so much we didn't know, which is why we're so much fun to do these things. But this one's a special one because Flight 93 crashed in Shanksville, and that is the site of a national park. It's a national memorial. So we'll talk to the Friends Group about that coming up here in just a couple of minutes. The polls are closed in Minnesota and Wisconsin. And the big ones, I guess one of the big news is that NFL reporter, former CBS sports anchor Michelle Tafoya has left the broadcast world and wants to become a senator. And so Amy Klobuchar in Minnesota, she's leaving that spot to go run for governor. Now, Amy Klobuchar won her Democratic primary tonight, but it looks like Michelle Tafoya is going to be the Republican nominee. And if that name sounds familiar, yeah, she was on the NFL Network for years. She was on CBS for years. Michelle Tafoya running as a Republican in the Minnesota Republican primary. It looks like she's been declared the winner. Mike Lindell, the Pelo guy, he's not doing so well. He looks like he is going down to defeat in the governor's race in Minnesota. As for Wisconsin, this is the big one. This is one that's really kind of interesting. It looks like Tom Tiffany is the clear winner in the Republican Party. But who is he going to take on? And this has gotten the most attention, I guess, all week. Francesca Hung, she is the upstart progressive Democratic Socialist, whatever you want to call yourself. She is... the upstart, David Crowley, is more of the traditional Democrat. With 61% of the vote, David Crowley is leading Francesca Hung 41-39. I'm not very good at doing math, especially live on the radio, but it looks like he is ahead by 5,600 votes or so. It is very close. Now, looking at the map, there's still a lot of rural areas that need to be counted in Wisconsin, which would tend to believe that David Crowley would have a better chance in the rural communities. You'd think they'd be more traditional Democrat than sort of progressive Democrats, but Francesca Hung, she got a lot of attention because she tweeted out a couple years ago that she wanted to do away with Thanksgiving. She has since backtracked from that, but that's the embarrassing tweet that came up to bite her. But David Crowley holding on to a slim, slim majority with 63% of the votes in. So we'll keep an eye on these. These are the big ones. Oh, the other big one was Lindsey Graham's daughter, Darlene Graham. Darlene Graham has come in first in that Republican primary in South Carolina, but it's going to go to a runoff. I think this is the way to do it, if you're asking me. There were a number of people running. I think it was maybe four or five people running. She got 32% of the vote. Second was a gentleman named Ralph Norman. He got 24% of the vote. They're going to go to a runoff. So she's not out of the woods yet. She got 32% of the vote when there was four or five people running. We'll

0: see how she does in the runoff. But this is more of a better representation of what the Republican voters want when you're not splitting your vote, plays for all sorts of shenanigans and, you know, stalking horses and everything else. So that's going on in South Carolina. So we got our eye, one eye on the show, one eye on these results. So that's, those are the biggies. There's a whole bunch of other ones, but those are the biggies that are getting some national attention. All right, stay right there. When we come back, we're going to check into the National Memorial in Shanksville, Pennsylvania, the site of the crash of Flight 93. It's a special edition of the National Park Series right here on America at Night. Stay right there. Back in a moment.
1: America at Night with McGraw-Milhaven, where the nation comes to talk.
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4: Well, when you think of national parks, you think of Yellowstone, you think of the Grand Canyon, but you don't necessarily think of Shanksville, Pennsylvania. It's about an hour and a half outside of Pittsburgh. It's a small, small town that was relatively unknown until 25 years ago next month when Flight 93 crashed in the fields and changed all of our lives forever. Of course, the 25th anniversary of 9/11 is next month and part of our National Park series. The Friends Flight of Highway of Flight 93, their national memorial, their Friends group is run by Donna Gibson, Executive Director. Donna, thanks for joining us here on America at Night.
5: Sure. Thank you for having me.
4: It's such an honor to have you on and such an important milestone to mark the 25th anniversary of September 11th. But I suspect that a lot of people don't realize that there is a national monument there and that is part of the national parks.
5: Yes, it is. You really have to be intentional about coming to visit us because, as I tell people, you can't get there from here. So it is, it is out in the wilderness somewhat. So we are somewhat like a national park being out. It is a beautiful memorial. And I believe that once people come there and they see it, they see how expansive it is and how beautiful and intentional the architect was in building the memorial.
4: We'll get to some of the things that you're doing for the 25th anniversary, but let's have a you have an interesting story how you got involved to become the executive director of the Friends Group for this special national park. Tell us about that.
5: Yes. So I started out, actually, I was a bank executive and started out with a reforestation project, which meant we were planting trees. So just like national parks, we have trees. It was a reforestation project to actually reclaim an abandoned strip mine where the plane landed. And so over a course of 10 years, we planted 150,000 trees using volunteers who would come. Generally, we did them in the spring, about 500 volunteers over a weekend, and we planted around 10,000 trees, 10 to 15,000 trees every year. And I became obsessed with the site and the meanings of keeping the legacy of those 40 people alive. So continued from being a volunteer tree planter to becoming a volunteer ambassador and greeting visitors as they came, explaining the park, and then on to becoming a board member with the Friends Group. And when my term was over as a board member, I was also retiring from my 30-year career in finance. And so the board asked if I would be the executive director. So here I am.
4: Yeah, amazing story. How many trees have you planted, not you personally, but has the group planted now after 25 years?
5: Well, we have 100. It was a 10-year project, and it was 150,000 trees in that.
4: Wow, that is pretty extraordinary. the park we mentioned is in Shanghai.

0: Hicksville, Pennsylvania. Tell us a quick rundown. When was it declared a national park, and how many people come and visit on a yearly basis?
1: So it was actually declared a national park on September 24th, 2002, so just a little over 1 year after the crash. And we are currently running around 400, close to 500,000 visitors a year.
0: Tell us about the park itself. What makes it so special and or unique?
1: I think it's the serenity of the space. When you're at the memorial, there's a lot of open space, so you have to drive almost 3 miles to get to our visitor center. And in that drive, you see all kinds of wildlife. When you're there, it's generally very quiet and serene, which lends itself to be able to reflect on the events of that day, especially after you visit the visitor center. Inside the visitor center are artifacts from the day, a timeline of the events of the day. You walk the flight path from the parking lot to get to the visitor center. You come to an overlook and you can see down to the crash site. We have trails where you can walk from the visitor center to get down to Memorial Plaza and the Wall of Names. So it's a very, I call it a serene space, that really is helpful for people after they've experienced the visitor center, especially those of us who have lived through September 11th. And they remember the day, and when they go through that visitor center, I still to this day am taken right back to the September 11th, the day that I saw all of the events unfolding. And so the walk and the trails are really helpful to help you decompress from all of that.
0: What is on the actual crash site itself?
1: So on the crash site, the crash site is marked by a sandstone boulder that was selected by the families from the site. But most of the area that is surrounding the crash site is considered to be sacred ground. So you can't actually walk onto that area, but you can view it from the Wall of Names.
0: Interesting. Did we know that the crew and the passengers overtook the terrorists and ultimately crashed there in Shanksville? Do we have any other information? Has it ever been fully explained and or uncovered what the plan was by the terrorists? Wasn't the plan they were supposed to turn around and head to the Pentagon or head to the White House or head to the Capitol or something?
1: Yeah, what is believed is that they were headed to the Capitol because there was Congress was in session during that time. So they hit New York with the money, they hit the Pentagon with our military, and they were headed towards our democracy.
0: Interesting. And there were 40 passengers and crew on Flight 93.
1: That is correct.
0: Yeah. Pretty extraordinary day. And tell us about the crew and the passengers of Flight 93. Obviously, you've got some pictures and memorabilia and or artifacts. Give us a sense of what's in the visitor center.
1: So you can go through the timeline of the day. One of the things that I think is extraordinary is there's a big map, and it shows how many planes were in the sky that day, and then how quickly they were all landed. And then you have artifacts that were recovered from the crash sites. You have messages that some of the passenger and crew members left for their family members that you can listen to. There are things that people have left at the memorial over the years, coins, patches, jackets, those types of things that people just want to leave and let the passenger and crew members know how much they appreciated what they did for them. There's news reports from the day, all of the names of each of the passengers.

0: passenger and crew members from Flight 93, as well as we have a back wall that has the names of all of the individuals who lost their lives on September 11th at all three attack sites.
1: Hmm. Go back. Did you say that there are recordings of the passengers that left voicemails and or messages for their loved ones?
0: Yes.
1: So I know that some of them, right, there was reported that some of them called back home. They got a message and left a message, and you were able to retrieve some of those?
0: Sure. They were on answering machines.
1: Hmm. Do the family members come back often and visit the site?
0: Yes. Actually, many of the family members are very interactive, especially with our organization and our educational process. So they will come back and help as we're trying to educate the next generation about the events of 9/11. They will come and help us with that. And they come and visit their loved one's base.
1: Yeah, I would think 25 years, right? Kids are graduating college who only know 9/11 from the history books. And so go ahead.
0: Okay. But they may not know it from history books because only 15 states actually require education about 9/11 in the classroom.
1: Really? That's interesting.
0: Really?
1: Do you have a lot of schools and kids clubs and organizations come with kids to sort of teach them about what happened?
0: Yes. Our group sponsors a scholarship for mostly local regional schools so that they can bring their students there. And then we work with the National Park Service, who has their educators provide education to those students. We also have, we started about 4 years ago doing a virtual National Day of Learning, Teach to Remember 9/11. So through that program, any student in the world can participate in our programming.
1: Donna Gibson go ahead. Donna, I got to take a break. Okay. So hold okay. that thought. Yep. I want to come back and talk about what you guys are planning for the 25th anniversary of 9/11. It's next month, believe it or not, 25 years later. We're still feeling the effects today. We're talking to Donna Gibson. She's the executive director of the group Friends of Flight 93 National Memorial. It's in Shanksville, Pennsylvania, the site of where Flight 93 crashed. You have a question for her? You can certainly text your question to 1-844-2-McGraw, 1-844-262-4729. I'll try and work that into the conversation. But a special spotlight on the National Park celebrating what's coming up is the 25th anniversary of 9/11. America at Night. Back in a moment.
2: This is America at Night with McGraw-Milhaven.

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10: We're talking with Donna Gibson, executive director of an organization called the Friends of Flight 93 National Memorial. It's in Shanksville, Pennsylvania. Shanksville is about 20 miles from Somerset, Pennsylvania. It's about an hour and a half drive from Pittsburgh. It's about a 3.5 hour drive from Washington, D.C. It's about 4 hours from Philadelphia. It's about 5 hours from New York. Donna, Shanksville was put on and got national attention and is now world known for a tragic event. How has the town responded? How has the people responded to 400,000 people visiting this site every single year?
11: Well, I know that most of the people, you know, in the very beginning became very engaged with the site and wanting to be the caretakers and the stewards of the site. So actually before the Park Service was even organized and on the site, a group of volunteers from the community would come and be there for when visitors came to visit and pay their respects to the 40. So, you know, I think that the town has gotten used to it. When the Park Service actually built the memorial, they brought traffic in through Route 30, which is the main highway. So I don't know that many of our visitors are that disturbing to the small community of Shanksville because they're coming in on the major highways.
10: It's interesting, though. The people of Shanksville took it upon themselves to create a makeshift memorial until the National Park was able to take it over.
11: Absolutely, yes.
10: Yeah, interesting. Yeah, go ahead.
11: Many visions of the chain link fence where people would leave things for as tributes to the 40.
10: Yeah. Do you keep those? I know with the Vietnam statue in Washington, D.C., they keep those things that are left by people. Do you keep them in Shanksville?
11: Our curator keeps a selection of the things that are left. We've gotten to the point where she has to like almost go through them and decide like we have 100 of these types of things, but we have none of these. So
10: Yeah, interesting. Tell me about, we're coming up on the 25th anniversary. You want to pay your respects and do it in a way that honors the 40 and what happened of that day. What are your plans for September 11th?
11: So we have on September 11th, we have a morning observance, which will start around 8:30, and that will be the reading of the names and the tolling of the bells of remembrance. We'll have some musical selections along with that. In the afternoon, we will have a ceremony, and that will be from 1 to 3, and that will include guest speakers. We have several musical accompaniments that will happen in the afternoon. On September 12th, in the evening, we will have a luminaria procession, and that's 40 lanterns that will be carried from the Memorial Plaza out to the Wall of Names, and each lantern will be placed at one of the stones of each of the passenger and crew members, and then the procession will come back, and as visitors are leaving the park, we will have the Tower of Light will be at the Tower of Voices. So one of the most unique features at our park is our Tower of Voices. It's a 93-foot tower, and inside the tower are 40 wind chimes. Each chime is toned to a different tone to represent the individual voices of the 40 passenger and crew members. So we have that on the 12th. And also on the 12th, I will be in Gettysburg, and we are doing a re-release of the movie United 93. And as part of that, we will have a panel discussion pre-viewing of the movie with some of the crew members, the cast and crew members of the movie. And then following the movie release, we will have I will facilitate a conversation with some of the family members talking about their initial reactions to the movie and how they feel about it 25 years later.
10: I found that movie very hard to watch.
11: It was hard to watch, especially after being involved. Like my first initial reaction when that movie was coming out was, oh, here we go, Hollywood. What is going to make money on this horrible tragedy. But what I didn't know and what I've learned since I've been involved is that actually Universal Studios donated a portion of the ticket sales to the families of Flight 93, and then the families were able to use that money to help buy some of the land and then donate it to the park.
10: That's an extraordinary story. Talk about this. Yeah, it really is. Talk about this Tower of Voices and the Wall of Names. Tell me how that came to be. Was there a panel set up? Was it an architect? Tell us how that was created and how that came to be.
11: Sure. So there was a design competition that actually was worldwide. And so there were thousands of entries that were presented to this panel, and the panel ended up selecting the design elements that were submitted by Paul Murdoch, and he's an architect out of California. And so Paul really intentionally designed the memorial to actually be part of the living landscape. So it is designed to have the visitor engage with the landscape as much as they engage with the different pieces of the memorial. So the Wall of Names are 40 marble stones, tablets, and each one of those have the passenger and crew member names on them. And, everything is around the 40, basically. So, and the tower is the same. It's 93 feet tall, has 40 chimes in it.
10: Hmm. 40 crew and passengers, the plane wasn't very full, was it?
11: No. And that was one of the terrorist strategies, was to use planes that were going from New York to the West Coast because they would have a lot of jet fuel, and they picked a day of the week that was less traveled, and I believe it was a Tuesday.
10: Mm, interesting. Donna Gibson, our guest, executive director of the Friends Group. Tell me about the Friends Group. The idea of the Friends Group is to support the national park. What are some of the things the Friends Group has gotten involved with?
11: Yeah, so when we did the reforestation project, that was part of the Friends Group's initiative. We also are currently involved with the National Park Service in rehabilitating the memorial groves. So one of the features of the memorial is 40 groves of 40, each having 40 trees to represent each of the passenger and crew members. And it's part of the what's called the circle of embrace at the memorial. So it kind of circles around a path. And over the years, because we have such brutal winters here, a lot of the trees have not survived. So we're in a probably about a 10 to 15 year project right now where we're remediating the soil and working to get irrigation into certain areas and then planting trees that will have a better survivability in our current environment. So that's part of our environmental stewardship initiative. The other thing that we do is education is a big focus for us. So we do the National Day of Learning. We do the scholarships to bring students to the memorial. And then this past summer, we partnered with the University of Pittsburgh and the National Park Service to do an educator symposium. And we brought 40 educators from all over Pennsylvania to the memorial for a 2.5-day immersive learning, because what we're finding is teachers either don't know about the events of the day, so therefore they're somewhat timid to be able to teach their students, or they live through it and their emotion is pretty heavy about the day, so they avoid the subject with their students. So we spent a great deal of time, and we had 40 exceptional educators who participated, and they are now going to teach the lessons they created during that time with us. They're going to teach them during our National Day of Learning.
10: Donna Gibson, Executive Director. I suspect the Friends Group, anybody can join, and you have members from all over the world.
11: Yes, we do.
10: Yeah. How do you do this? How do you emotionally handle this? It's got to be emotionally draining from time to time, and yet you're always around it. How do you find the good in this?
11: Well, I think that you look at, from many of the families have started foundations, you know, the Leroy Homer Foundation, they sponsor, students who want to become pilots. They help them out with that. The Glick family, Jeremy Glick was very much into, sports. So they have a foundation that helps young people in New York City who want to be involved in sports, they help them. So, and you know, we have so many families who help us with education, and it is a tough story to be around all the

0: time, but I think you just kind of put it in a box and you look for the good things that happen.
1: Yeah. Now you didn't. We were all affected by that, whether we knew someone who passed away or not. Obviously, and you told us the story about how you got involved with planting of the trees. Did you have any family members, loved ones, friends affected by that day, or was this just something that you saw and being an American, you felt like you had to be a part of it?
0: Yeah, I had no one that was involved, but like you said, I was an American, deeply touched by the events of that day. I was actually living in Pittsburgh at the time, and there were predictions that the plane may have been heading to Pittsburgh. So we, you know, the city evacuated because they didn't know if it was true or not true. So just a lot of strong feelings about what happened. And when I moved to this area and had the opportunity to participate in helping with this memorial, I could not pass it up.
1: Mm. Donna Gibson, there, what's the best way if someone's driving through? Obviously, it's right an hour and a half outside of Pittsburgh. People take day trips from Washington, D.C., Philadelphia. They spend the night. Do they get their hotels in Shanksville? Is it easier to spend the night in Pittsburgh? Give us a couple of helpful hints about how to get there.
0: Yeah, so the turnpike is really easy access. You come into Somerset or you go into Bedford. So if you're coming from the east to the memorial, you know, if you get off at Bedford, you have Omni Bedford Springs is right there. You have several different, I think there's a Hampton. And if you're coming from Somerset, there's three or four different, there's Fairfield, there's Marriott, hotels that you can stay at there.
1: Sure. What's your favorite part of the National Memorial? What's your favorite? What are you most moved by?
0: I actually just a couple of weeks ago, and I'm embarrassed to say this, but in 2018, I believe it was, we put in a what was called the Trail of Remembrance, and so the trail would take you from part of the memorial up to where the temporary memorial was, because we had so many visitors that would come and say, hey, I remember being here when the chain link fence was here. Where was that? So we built a trail to take people there. And at the time that we dedicated the trail, I had a broken leg, so couldn't hike it. So last week, one day, I was out with a family member, and I said, you know what, I'm going to hike that trail today. And it was just absolutely breathtaking view. You could see the whole memorial almost. You can't see the tower because it's way at the entry. But you could just see everything, and all of the fields right now are full of wildflowers, and there's a pond, and the pond was glistening, and it was just a beautiful, beautiful scene to see that.
1: Mm. Donna Gibson, the executive director of the group Friends of Flight 93 National Memorial in Shanksville, Pennsylvania. Donna, what is the website for people to find out more about the Friends group?
0: It is flight93friends.org.
1: Flight93friends.org. Donna Gibson, what a wonderful story. You told it beautifully. Good luck next month. Good luck. Continued good luck. Thank you for keeping the flag flying in Shanksville. And you are a true American and a true patriot. And thank you for spending an hour with us. It was a wonderful conversation. Thank you.
0: Thank you so much for having us.
1: Donna Gibson, executive director of the group Friends of Flight 93, the National Memorial. They're getting ready for a 25th annual, or the 25th anniversary of September 11th, and in Shanksville, where Flight 93 crashed there in Shanksville, Pennsylvania, a part of our National Parks series celebrating America 250 years. America at Night, back in a moment.
2: Celebrating the national of the United States. 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

0: That was some hour. Wow. That was quite emotional. I didn't know. I mean, I knew about Flight 93. I didn't know that. I guess I did know that it was a national memorial or a national park, but I didn't know the World Trade Center gets more of the attention, which is a beautiful, if you've ever had a chance to see lower Manhattan, the 9/11 memorial down there. That's heartbreakingly beautiful as well. But Shanksville, Pennsylvania, a site, same, right? Very similar, same deal. So she was wonderful and told a beautiful story. It's a primary night in all over the country, and the one race we're still waiting on is this David Crowley, Francesca Hung, the Wisconsin governor's Democratic primary. This thing is a nail biter. 78% of the vote is in. David Crowley, the more traditional Democrat, is leading by 400 votes, 40.14% to 40.08%, with 78% of the vote in. It is anybody's ball game. This one is a nail biter. So we'll wait and see how this all turns out. We'll talk about it. We should have some results. If it stays this close, there's going to be a recount of something, because they are, what is it now? They just updated it. 78% of the vote. He's leading by just over 400 votes. Amazingly close race in the Wisconsin Democratic governor's primary race. Stay right there. Open phones next hour. Our executive director is Alex Hinson. Our engineer is Richard Good. I'm McGraw Millhaven, and this is America at Night on Westwood One.
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0: ABC News. I'm Stephanie Officer. New York City Mayor Zohran Mamdani in the hot seat over his planned appearance for New York City's 9/11 remembrance ceremony at the World Trade Center later this week, with several former city leaders now weighing in. ABC's Jaisha Patel.
1: Mayor Mamdani says he will be in attendance. He'll be the first Muslim mayor to do so. And almost every mayor before him has attended this ceremony. Family members who lost loved ones on 9/11 have started an online petition, which has nearly 100,000 signatures, calling for Mayor Mamdani to not attend the remembrance ceremony Friday. Former Governor George Pataki has come out and said the same. And yesterday, former Mayor Rudy Giuliani made baseless claims that Mayor Mamdani doesn't believe 9/11 was a terrorist attack. So some are calling Giuliani's comments anti-Muslim.
0: The FAA alerted to a close call between a possible drone and a United Airlines plane landing at LAX today.
2: The United Airlines Boeing 737 MAX 9 was landing at LAX from Orlando on Monday when the pilots alerted air traffic control a drone almost hit them. 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
3: United 325, just at our present position at about 4,000, we had a drone go right by the aircraft.
4: Oh, okay. Did you see color rotors?
3: We thought it was a bird at first. It was so close, but maybe quadcopter style.
2: Other pilots were warned about drone activity in the area. The United flight landed safely. Alex Stone, ABC News, Los Angeles.
0: A state of emergency for the Hawaiian Islands as Hurricane Lowell turns in the Pacific. ABC News meteorologist Jeff Smith.
5: The surf is going to be monstrous, up to 30 feet in some cases, and rainfall will be big as well. Up to 16 inches on Kauai, parts of the Big Island 4 to 8 inches. Meanwhile, big surf heading toward the Southern California coastline with offshore and weakening Tropical Storm Marie. Luckily for the rest of the country, things quieting down as we head home from the Labor Day weekend.
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0: What started with Soca Fest Friday and a performance from Kes the Band? Everybody watch it, baby. Culminated with New York City's West Indian American Day Parade in Brooklyn earlier.
8: Labor Day is West Indian Day. It's when we celebrate our rich Caribbean culture with its people, with its food, with its music.
0: It's one of the largest celebrations of Caribbean culture in the country. Jaguar Land Rover plans to cut 4,000 jobs globally.
9: Jaguar Land Rover says it aims to achieve $2.3 billion in savings over the next 2 years. Its chief executive says the auto industry faces challenges with technological changes and geopolitical uncertainty, including U.S. tariffs. The savings will support investments in electric and digital technologies. Most job cuts are expected in the U.K., where the company employs around 34,000 people.
0: ABC's Chuck Sievertson. The start of the game between SMU and Florida State tonight's delayed due to a power outage. The Seminoles and Mustangs remained on their sidelines before eventually being sent back to their locker rooms. For the first time in 13 years, Taylor Swift has returned to the number one spot on the country radio charts. I remember I loved you. I knew it. I knew you from the Toy Story 5 soundtrack was released June 5th. Disney is the parent company of ABC News. It's Swift's 14th career number one in country radio and 13th as a solo artist. I'm Stephanie Officer, ABC News.
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2: And this gentleman who wrote this book, Jeff Apter, who's in Australia. So we were going to bump John McLean to another night and talk to about Roy Orbison tonight. However, we have some technical difficulties. He's in Australia. We're having a hard time hooking up with him, as you can imagine. So here's what we're going to do. We're going to go back to the original plan. Chalk this up to me trying to bite off more than I could chew, trying to thread the needle. So I'm making Alex and Richard run around with their heads loose. So, guys, I apologize. Here's what we're going to do. We're going to take a break. And when we come back, we're going to talk to John McLean, who is the son of Norman McLean, who wrote the book, A River Runs Through It. Many have called A River Runs Through It the great American novel in honor of its 50th anniversary. If you want a good story, stay right there. This has got it all. Sex, drugs, rock and roll, gambling, women. It's got it all. Fishing. You betcha. It's got it all. Stay right there. America at Night with John McLean, the son of famed author Norman McLean, next on America at Night.
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6: The midterms are almost here, and Republicans could be in deep trouble. Polls show Democrats leading in key races. Tonight, Rob Finnerty on Newsmax reveals the growing threat from the DSA and the radical left. With less than 60 days to go, Finnerty says it's time for the GOP to hit the panic button. The House may go, and control of the Senate is up for grabs. 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Tallarico, El Sayed, AOC, Bernie Sanders. Finnerty reveals President Trump's secret plan to fight back. 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

0: the nightly conversation. America at Night with McGraw-Milhaven.
1: It was 50 years ago that an unknown professor at the University of Chicago decided to write his memoir and a couple of short stories. Nobody wanted to publish the book until the University of Chicago said, all right, he's one of our professors, we'll publish the book. That book was called A River Runs Through It, and it became a classic. 50 years later, we're talking about it. It was written by a man named Norman McLean, and his son, John McLean, joins us now to talk about that. John, welcome to America at Night.
2: Thank you. It's nice to be here.
1: The New York Times just did a whole piece on the 50th anniversary of the book, sort of renewing interest, but it's been one of those books that was wonderful. The movie did it justice, I think, and so you have sort of shared your family with America for the last 50 years.
2: You can say that again.
1: Yeah. Before we get into A River Runs Through It, I want to ask you about your father's second book, Young Men and Fire, that was published shortly after he passed away. And people love that book, maybe almost as much, even more than A River Runs Through It. Did your dad like the Young Men and Fire better than A River Runs Through It, or what was his thoughts between the two books?
2: Well, I think that the story, A River Runs Through It, in the first book, A River Runs Through It and Other Stories, was as close to his heartbeat as you can get. Young Men on Fire, which is a story of the Mann Gulch Fire in 1949, which just had its 75th anniversary last year with much fanfare, thanks to the book, was narrative nonfiction. And I don't think you feel the same way about that as you do about telling the story of your relationship with your murdered brother.
1: Yeah. You ended up writing a book in 2021 called Home Waters, A Chronicle of Family and a River, which sort of talked about the sort of true story and as the son of that. And you went in and sort of did some research on your uncle's murder, right?
2: I did. I was a newspaper man in Chicago for 30 years. Actually, most of it as a Washington correspondent, but I knew Chicago pretty well. And I wanted to find out about the murder, the facts about the murder. And I went back to Chicago from Washington to do a final tour there as foreign editor. And so I dug into it. And I got the original coroner's inquest, which I could get because by then I was the last living relative. And some other things. And I had talked to people who knew my father and his brother when they were both at the University of Chicago. My dad taught there, and he got his brother Paul a job there in the public relations office. And so I had a lot of personal stuff that I hadn't used, and I had documents on the police investigation, and I put that together into Home Waters to try to straighten out what had been an event that people talked about without knowing a lot about it.
1: Yeah.
2: I mean, it was a mysterious kind of death. I mean, he was found in the early morning hours, beaten half to death in an alley on the south side of Chicago, and he died that afternoon from the beating. But how did it happen? No one was ever arrested for it. What was the cause of it? It has contributed to an air of mystery, a legitimate air of mystery.
1: Yeah. John McLean, our guest, the son of Norman McLean, who wrote the book A River Runs Through It that came out 50 years ago. When your father wrote the book, he had retired from being a professor, never really wrote anything before, sits down and writes what many call the great American novel. Was he always a great writer?
2: How did he pull that one off?
1: Yeah, how did he do it?
2: Well, he'd always wanted to be a writer, and he was the son of a Presbyterian minister, kind of a wonderful but fierce man, and I think he had a case of writer's block. His mother trained him in writing, and he used to sit with him and read through Shakespeare and other poets, holding his hand and tapping it to the rhythm of iambic pentameter. So he had a lot of literary leanings. He always wanted to be a writer. He tried. He tried to write a book about the Custer battle and it didn't work. He worked on it for years and years and years. God, we used to go to the Custer battlefield stay at this motel near the battlefield while he went around with his buddies looking for buttons and shell casings. He'd be 98 degrees in the shade and no shade. Anyway, he tried. And then how did he ever do it in the end? Well, he retired and at the age of 70, and he was still being asked to come back and teach on a contract basis. He was a great teacher. He really could bring a classroom alive, even at the age of 70. And he decided no, he was going to try to be a real writer. So he wrote short stories. He wrote a number of them before he tried A River Runs Through It. And one thing he tried to do was write about his brother's murder. And it didn't work. I mean, it really didn't work. It's mentioned in a short story, and all it says is, you know, that there it just happened, and there was nothing after it. There was no development. There was nothing beyond his murder. He never was able to assimilate it. And so he had a little talk with himself, I think, at about the age of 70, and said, look, if you're going to write about your brother, you better just write about it straight, not back into it or fiddle around. And that's when he wrote A River Runs Through It. So it's a story that came from half a century of rumination and trying to come to terms with this business with his brother. Mm. And finally, the effort succeeded in creating what was acknowledged almost immediately as a literary classic. And it has appealed to people on an emotional level ever since as a story of brothers. I give a lot of talks publicly, and I can see people in the crowd, and I know what's coming. They have this kind of fixed look on their face, and I know that they're going to come up, and no matter what, they're going to wait through whatever line, and they're going to say something to me. And they come up, and they do. And it starts with, I had a brother, or I had a sister, just like your father's brother's Paul, and we tried to help him, and we failed. And I always felt alone and isolated until I read River Runs Through It. Mm. So it has brought a lot of comfort and consolation to people, and as well as its high literary content. I mean, you always mentioned that. Yeah, it's a literary classic. It's an emotional classic as well.
1: Yeah, no question about it. And I guess he ended up telling the story of your uncle, his brother, and your grandmother and grandfather, and his story through fly fishing, right? Fly fishing was just the vehicle, I guess, which sort of got him unstuck?
2: Well, it's the thing that held them all, that they all used, the men did, to hold them together. It's a place where they could be together. You know, it was a family of Scots Presbyterians, and they didn't go around exposing their emotional life to each other with great ease. They had a hard time talking about important things. And one way that they could get together and be together was in fishing. And it's a wonderful thing, fishing. And it serves this not only for the McLean family, but it has been now recognized as a way of dealing with at least initial stages or, in effect, PTSD. I mean, there are places you can go as a veteran now where you have PTSD, and one of the ways they treat you is by taking you fly fishing. Mm. It has that quality. And it certainly had the effect in that family of holding them together. It's also interesting. You know, the casting is interesting. You have adventures. You can half drown in a big river and so on and so forth. So it's a good literary vehicle.
1: That's a great point. So he writes the book, and he shops it around to publishers, and no takers.
2: Well, it is interesting how that happened. What happened was he had some people read it, and there was a young editor at the University of Chicago Press who loved it and thought, well, you know, we've never done fiction ever at the University of Chicago Press. So how am I going to make this appeal to the people who sit on a board that makes decisions about what we're going to publish? And he said, what we really need here is a rejection by the East Coast, which, you know, there's a little tension between Chicago and the East Coast.
1: Yeah.
2: So they sent it off to a publisher on the East Coast, and sure enough, it got rejected. The letter that came back said, you know, we think it's really well written, it's a good story, but it's not saleable stuff. And so they took that letter and went into the board, which was composed mainly of my father's friends on the faculty, and said, look, the East Coast has turned this thing down. This is our chance to be brave and show them up and publish it. And they did.
1: Mm. And were they expecting it to sell a lot when they published it, or were they doing
2: Absolutely not. The first press run was 1,500 copies, which is a trickle.
1: Right.
2: When you get that many from libraries. And then the first year they had to have a second printing. And we've all tried to find out exactly how many were in that second printing. It was something around 3,500 copies. So you had 5,000 copies the first year. And on the second year, they did 10,000 copies. And before the movie was made, which sent it skyrocketing in sales, but before that happened, my father was very proud of the fact that every year it sold more copies than it had the previous year. And if you've ever been in the book business, and I have, I've been writing books for 30 years, that's phenomenal. That's not the usual curve. The usual curve is you get good sales right after the book comes out, and then it tapers off. His book, on its own, without the movie, went the other way.
1: Yeah. It's a testament to word of mouth. Right, because he wasn't getting on the Today Show or the Larry King Show or whatever back in the day out promoting the book. It was, I read this book, you have to read this.
2: Absolutely, and it was the fishing community originally that was the great source of support. People would pass it around and say, you know, well, anybody can write a book about how you fish, how you cast, how you tie flies. This book tells you what it feels like to fish. And that was the draw on it that worked then and works to this day.
1: Yeah. Seems like at that point he unlocked whatever he was blocked, and then comes Young Men and Fire. And that has gotten rave reviews, too. So it seems
2: he
1: like...
2: He got blocked up again.
1: And then he died. But he found his voice later in life.
2: Good way to put it. Yes, and he ran out of time.
1: Hmm.
2: He worked on that for 13 years, but the last 3 years he wasn't, you know, working on a book. He'd look at the manuscript and hold a pencil over it, and nothing happened. And he died, and we looked at the book and had it read, Young Men on Fire, had it read by a very good friend of his who was a noted literary critic, and said, well, what should we do with this? He said, well, you probably ought to have it published to show the work that he's done on it, which is a serious underreading of the book. So we went to work on it, got it to the University of Chicago Press. Fine young editor there, Alan Thomas, took it over. And I called him up at one point. I said, Alan, you know, this thing is kind of rough shape. He said, John, wait a minute. He said, this is the way books look. Sometimes when they come in, he said, yes, there's work to be done. Repetitions need to be eliminated. Some things aren't in the right place. But it's there. It's there. And so he spent a lot of time moving things around. And I spent a lot of time, and others did too, doing the kind of fact-checking you do at the end of a book. I had over 100 items, and I got an over 90% score from the University of Chicago Press, which was keeping score on all of us who were doing this kind of work.
1: Interesting.
2: And when it was done, I talked to Alan. I said, Alan, people are going to say we rewrote my father's book for him. And we both know that's not what we did. But would you write something, an editor's note kind of thing, and say what you did? So he wrote that, and he told me, and the only in writing he did was about three or four sentences where he had to make a transition that hadn't been made. Everything else was my dad. So I did the first audio reading of it, and I'm sitting there in my cabin at Sealy Lake with all the recording equipment doing the reading. Easiest thing I've ever read. I mean, it just falls out of your mouth. The timing is perfect. Pausing is perfect. You don't have to rehearse. You just read it. Until I got to about three or four sentences where it went clunk, clunk, clunk. I said, you know, that's Alan Thomas.
1: So you could see where your dad stopped and the editors picked up.
2: Absolutely.
1: This book, the second book, was Young Men and Fire. It was published after your father's death. And writers have called it a brilliant work of nonfiction narrative and a memoir. And they call it almost as good, if not better, than A River Runs Through It. The River Runs Through It obviously speaks for itself, but Young Men and Fire. Your book, Home Waters, A Chronicle of Family and a River, John McClane, who wrote in the early 2020s about his family and the movie, the real story, A River Runs Through It. We'll come back and talk more with John McClane. America at Night, back in a moment.

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12: A River Runs Through It. The movie is over 30 years old, but it took almost 20 years for the movie to be made from the book, which came out 50 years ago. And it is considered an instant classic and one of the great American novels. Norman MacLean died a few years before the movie came out. His son, John MacLean, joins us to talk about his family, his father, and that wonderful, wonderful book, A River Runs Through It. When you read it for the first time, how much of the story did you know, and how much did you learn about your grandmother and grandfather and uncle when you read the book?
13: Well, what I learned mostly was about my father's writing. He showed us, my wife and myself, the text of it, the type text of it, the final. One time when we were off on the eastern shore of Lake Michigan in the middle of a very cold period, there wasn't anything to do outside that day. It was snowing. And so we stayed inside in front of a fire, and we both read it. It's 104 pages, so my wife could read it, and then I could read it. And we looked at each other, and I didn't say anything, but my wife said, you know, this is like the stuff we used to read in college, the great literary classics. And it was stunning. I said, my God, you know, I couldn't get myself up to the level of the book. I couldn't say, "Oh yeah, this is obviously a literary classic, world class literature here." I mean, how do you say that about something that kind of came out of the blue? So we went in to see my dad. He was sitting in a different room, and he had this look on his face. He was very expectant. You know, he could really have been hurt. You know, one of those open looks. He was not an open man, and he would, you know. And I said, you know, this is fantastic. Don't let anybody change a word on it. This is a wonderful thing. And he just, this rush of relief and pleasure. He didn't know at that time that he had really done it. I think, you know, part of him knew it, but not all of him.
12: Is it true, John MacLean, that Hollywood came calling for your father to write the book, and he turned them all down? Tell me that story when Hollywood starts to come.
13: Yeah, it doesn't quite go that way, but it's he was very difficult. And he thought that his book was his book, and he didn't want anybody messing with his family. Yes, Hollywood came calling, and a couple of executives from Paramount came out and had a talk with him at his place in Chicago. And he said afterwards, you know, all these guys want to do is talk about great art and passion and all that, and all an author wants to talk about is money. But he signed up with them and got in, and there was an option. Then later, Robert Redford got interested in it and got in touch with him. And I don't know what happened for real, but in trying to read it from the outside, I think what happened is that Robert Redford was a big enough name that he could Bigfoot. And Paramount very graciously allowed my dad to get out of the contract with them so that he could sign up with Redford. And they used to sit there, Redford and my dad, and they'd talk to each other, and Redford would pretend to be a Scot. He was really Irish. And he'd get along very well. But that didn't happen until later. The first time, Redford was going to come out to Chicago and meet with my father in his little apartment on the south side in Hyde Park. And he was a day late. And my father opened the door and said, Robert, you're late. And he closed the door, and that was the end of it, as far as he was concerned. And people found out about that and got busy and got the wires back up. And the relationship eventually became very friendly and warm. Redford sent my dad a draft of the script that was written by a Missoula figure. And it opened with my Uncle Paul on the dock at Sealy Lake, having caught a great big rainbow trout. And he's holding it in his hands. And as the camera zooms in, he takes the rainbow trout and cracks it and breaks its neck to kill it. And you had to scrape my dad off the ceiling. I mean, he was just, that wasn't going to be the way the movie was made. And so that stopped it. That stopped the whole thing. Cold. And I, now that Redford's gone, I said this before, and I think it's true. I think he just waited out my dad, who was very old by then. He was 84. And a few years later, my father died, and practically the day that he died, Redford started work on the movie and brought it out very, very quickly, within a year and a half or two. I can't remember the exact timing. And it did not have that scene in it. And the person who'd done that writing was marginalized and kind of pushed aside. And they came out with a movie that I think does very well by the book. It has lasted for 30 years. It is cherished and loved by more than the fishing community, and it's still shown.
12: Yeah, that's really interesting. So you think Redford sort of slow played the movie a little bit?
13: I think he just stopped it. You know, my father had negotiated a veto, an artistic veto, in his contract with Redford. You don't get that in Hollywood.
12: Right.
13: Nobody gets that.
12: Yeah.
13: And that was his price for signing up. And I think Redford figured, you know, I just can't make the movie with while this guy's alive, because if it's this today, it's going to be something else tomorrow. They will not make a movie. It has to be on the Blackfoot River, and it wasn't on the Blackfoot River, the home waters. It was they sent a crew out there to look at the Blackfoot, and they claimed that the reason that they didn't do it was that some of the hills around there show timber scars, logging scars, and they said it would be unsightly. The movie wound up winning the Oscar for cinematography. But I think another reason was that the whole area around the Blackfoot was not set up for a movie company. They figured it would cost them something like $100,000 a day extra to get caterers and housing and move people, you know, 60 miles to the river and back at the end of the day. And when they were in Livingston, Montana, doing it on the rivers around there, in southern Montana, Livingston was all set up for it. You know, they were used to the movie world, and it worked.
12: John McClane, our guest, the son of Norman McClane, who wrote the book 50 years ago, A River Runs Through It, where Hollywood turned it into a motion picture. And I don't know if Brad Pitt was, right, that then propelled Brad Pitt to superstardom. He was a relative unknown, a little bit well-known, but nowhere near as big as he is now, and that sort of propelled him to the stratosphere. But the movie, for all of its little things that it had to change for Hollywood, I think it got the big things right. Would you agree?
13: I would. It got the sense of family, and it did very well with the fishing. That's it. That's the core of it. And it made Paul a character that you could identify with. I mean, one reason I like the movie, you know, I'm not supposed to because the picture guys all say, oh, it's the book that's true,
12: right.
13: Is just a... Well, come on, wait a minute. A whole family can go see that movie, and the kids identify with Paul because he has trouble and he tries to straighten out, and they know you can't live like that and get away with it. So they know something bad is going to happen. When it happens... It happens off stage. You never have to see it. You don't see the murder. You don't see the body. You don't zoom in on it the way a lot of visual stuff does these days. It's handled with great care and off screen. And I think that's terrific. And then you wind up looking at Norman, my father, and yes, he's stolid, and he's not as maybe as exciting as Paul is. But somehow he pulls through, you know, stay calm and carry on. He comes out of this in good shape. And I think that, you know, a family, there's something there for the adults. There's something for the kids and all sorts of conditions in between.
12: John McClane, tell me about your mother.
13: Oh, my mother. Well, she was tall and redheaded and had a gift for friendship. She was probably Paul McClane's closest female relationship, excepting his mother in his whole life. She was from a little town called Wolf Creek in Montana, near about 35 miles away from the capital in Helena, and the oldest of seven children. And she wound up running the family for a while. They sent the kids to Helena for high school because there wasn't any high school in Wolf Creek. Higher education did not exist there, unless you regarded work as a higher education. And her father, John Burns, ran the general store in Wolf Creek, and he didn't like being alone. He wanted his wife with him. So my mother wound up being kind of a den mother for all the kids in Helena. And that's the way she was. That was her big gift, that she could run things without being a tyrant or meddlesome or a pain in the neck. And she had this gift for friendship. And that continued on through her whole life. She was a steadying anchor for my dad. He would go off on tangents and say, no, no, you got to get back grounded here. And she was a very interesting figure at the University of Chicago, where faculty wives are in a hierarchy that would be the envy of the Catholic Church. And the older faculty wives did not speak to the new faculty wives, except my mother did. She treated everybody the same. She was open and lived that way. Unfortunately, she had a bad cigarette habit, and it caught up with her, and she died at the age of 63.
12: Tell me about your Uncle Paul. When you wrote your book about the family, Home Waters, A Chronicle of Family and a River, as you said earlier, that you did a little research on your uncle's death. In the movie, he dies in Montana, but in real life, they got him out of Montana to sort of get him out of, you know, away from the gambling, away from the drinking, to try and start a new life, and he ended up dying in Chicago. What did you learn?
13: Well, the reform didn't work, is what I learned. But my father kind of was his mentor back in Chicago, got him a job at the University of Chicago, working in the publicity department for a very fine guy named George Morgenthau. And Paul went back to his old habits. He got in debt. He got heavily in debt, and apparently very dangerously in debt. And my dad always wondered if that hadn't been part of the reason, or the reason that he got killed. That he was. I don't think that happened. The circumstances of his death were kind of sordid. He had an ordinary Sunday. He took his girlfriend to a White Sox game, and then he took her to the fancy restaurant in Hyde Park, Morton's, for dinner, walked her home, and left her at the door at 10 o'clock at night. Then he walked across the Midway to his quarters on the other side of the Midway, which is getting into dangerous territory in Chicago. I mean, if you went across the wrong street in those days, you know, one side could be safe and the other side not. And this was a very borderline area. There are instances where people reported seeing him in the course of the evening trying to start fights with people on the street. There are two episodes like that. Just ordinary citizens. He scared them to death, you know, and they couldn't get away from him fast enough. But it gets into a black neighborhood there very quickly. And that's who the people were that he was accosting, apparently. Then he's found about 5:30 in the morning in a back alley in very bad shape. His wallet was out and there were a couple of dollar bills floating around, but he'd had $55 in pay and cashed his check that Friday, so he was robbed. He never regained consciousness, so we don't know. The police report on it finally was it was a robbery gone bad. What happened in the final hours remains a mystery. No one was ever arrested for it. There were never any prime suspects for it. End of the story.
12: Yeah, I always, when I read A River Runs Through It before the movie, I thought it to be a love letter that your father wrote to your family.
13: That's the description he used. It's a love poem to my family.
12: And when I first got into radio, I was just, I don't know how I found it, but I found an old tape of Studs Terkel interviewing your father. Did you ever hear that interview?
13: Yeah, I did.
12: Yeah. I listened to that thing until the tape wore out. I listened to that thing so many times. It was fascinating to hear your father's voice talk about it.
13: Yes, and Studs asks him at one point, you know, how do you feel about, you know, becoming an author, a noted author, so late in life and so on? Don't you wish that it had happened earlier? And he says, oh, don't hang that one on me. I am the happiest of authors.
12: Say what you want about Robert Redford and the changes. The end of the movie, where he takes your father's last sentences in A River Runs Through It, and that old man is fishing on the river, and Redford's voice comes in at the end. The end leaves everybody just speechless and with tears coming down.
13: Yes, it does. And it's funny how that happened. Redford wanted to stay out of the movie as an actor, and he made a demo tape to show other actors how they should read those final pages of the final words of the book. And so they went around trying to find somebody, and he'd bring him samples from people. He said, no, that's not it, that's not it, that's not it. Finally, he said, Robert, the way you did it is the way you like it. You got it just right. Why don't we use that? And they did, and they were right. He got it exactly right. And if you try to read that yourself out loud in front of an audience, you will discover it looks simple, and it's not easy to read. It really isn't.
12: Yeah.
13: And he nailed it. He did a beautiful job. They also found that older guy, fisherman, who had hands very much like my dad's hands. They looked like his. And that took a lot of hunting to find that fella.
12: Yeah, that was a perfect end. And the movie still stands up 30 years later. The book is timeless. The movie stands up. A River Runs Through It. John McClane, the son of Norman McClane. The book was A River Runs Through It. His second book, Young Men and Fire, which is a great, great read. It's well-respected. And John McClane, thank you very much for a wonderful hour. It has been so enjoyable. Thank you for sharing your family and your family story. It has been a true honor talking to you. Thank you very much.
13: Well, thank you for having me. You seem to have gotten the idea.
12: It is America at Night. Back in a moment.
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12: 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We'll get to your phone calls. 1-844-2-McGraw or 1-844-262-4729. America at Night is our executive director is Alex Hinton. Our engineer is Richard Good. I'm McGraw-Milhaven. This is America at Night on Westwood One.

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6: From ABC News, I'm Stephanie Officer. New info on Sunday's deadly cargo plane crash at Miami International Airport. NTSB officials saying Monday they've recovered the plane's black boxes but have yet to interview the two surviving crew members. ABC's Victor Oquendo.
7: Miami International Airport does not use EMAS. It's a system of lightweight, crushable material at the end of a runway to stop planes. At least 70 airports nationwide have installed that safety system, and the FAA credits it with saving nearly 500 lives.
6: Officials add the five victims killed were limited to the two vehicles hit when the plane overshot a runway and crashed on a nearby road. An Illinois woman is accused of murdering her child last week after allegedly texting about Lindsay Clancy. The Massachusetts mother charged with murdering her three children who blamed postpartum psychosis. ABC's Aaron Katursky.
8: While her husband was out of state, police say Corey Walsh hanged her two-year-old son from a rafter in the basement of the family home in Frankfort and then began stabbing herself in an upstairs bathtub.

0: Records said Walsh told police she did this to her baby because he was the devil. Her attorney said she was having a psychotic episode. Witnesses told police Walsh had recently become very invested in the Lindsey Clancy murder trial, which ended with the jury deadlocked.
1: Brooklyn, New York, an ocean of colors, flavors, and music Monday for the 59th annual West Indian American Day Parade. Soca pioneer Kes of Trinidad's Kes the Band, honorary Grand Marshal, with Jamaica's Buju Banton. Kes told me it's about time Soca gets the recognition it deserves.
2: It is an honor to have a page in the story. You know, I want to do my part and push my part and open the way and open the pathway for the younger ones as well too, and preserve the history and bring all of that in the forefront and get people to really know who we are. Now is the time. The doors have opened. Now let's showcase and show people who we are and why we are important for the world now.
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1: Russia and North Korea opened the first road bridge across their shared border Monday. A close call over Los Angeles.
5: The United Airlines Boeing 737 MAX 9 was landing at LAX from Orlando on Monday when the pilots alerted air traffic control a drone almost hit them. 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
6: United 325, just at our present position at about 4,000, we had a drone go right by the aircraft.
7: Oh, okay. Did you see color rotors?
6: We thought it was a bird at first. It was so close, but maybe quadcopter style.
5: Other pilots were warned about drone activity in the area. The United flight landed safely. Alex Stone, ABC News, Los Angeles.
1: Labor Day does not just mark the unofficial end of summer. It's the official start to the school year. And the American Academy of Pediatrics is reminding parents to limit their kids' screen time.
8: It's not just about the screen time. It's about how can we find high quality digital media. It's about how we're using it together and learning from it. And then it's also about the digital designs that may or may not align with children's well-being and development.
1: Dr. Tiffany Munzer, assistant professor of pediatrics at the University of Michigan, says it's important to be transparent with kids. The TSA has launched a new program called Gateside by TSA PreCheck, allowing eligible members without a plane ticket to go through airport security to meet someone at their gate. I'm Stephanie Officer, ABC News.
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3: 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Are you looking for a beach read this summer? May I suggest your big wireless bill? It's got suspense, mystery, a slightly flat emotional.

0: Epstein book, Tonight in Jungleland, The Making of Born to Run, in honor of that album and that song 50 years ago. That song and that album came out. Holy mackerel. Peter, Ames, Carlin, welcome to America at Night, and thanks for joining us.
1: My pleasure. Thanks for having me.
0: I'm torn. I reserve the right to call you back to talk more about REM and Bruce Springsteen, because it's such a Bruce, it seems like, as he's gotten older, has been more apt to tell his tale, tell his story, be more open, be more honest. And I don't think you could have written this book 25 years ago. I think he had to be an old man to sort of look back and make sense of it all. Would you agree?
1: Yeah, you know, I wrote his biography in 2012, the book that was just called Bruce. And that was a really, you know, I started that with no, you know, cooperation or access to those guys at all, and got like a year and a half into that process when, you know, they reached out to me and kind of the word came back, like, you know, we may be ready to cooperate. And there was like a slow process of getting to know the other people in his orbit and sort of slowly move closer and closer. But then when Bruce came in, he was like all the way there. It's like he had really gotten to a point where he wanted to tell his story. And so he went into a lot of depth on the biography, which was amazing. And then when I got this idea to do the Born to Run book, he was like, yeah, sure, let's go for it. And, you know, and he was very, you know, very, very open about stuff this time. So he did, you know, for those of us who were aware or following his story in the early years, you know, he was pretty cagey about stuff. And there was a certain amount of, you know, I mean, I think it's natural, you know, you tend not to tell people your private stories. But eventually he kind of grew into it, and got to a point where I think he realized it was sort of important to set that context.
0: Yeah, just like the movie that came out, they took right a portion of his life. You can't do his whole songbook. You can't do it all. You just can't do it justice. So I love the fact that you take the album Born to Run, and that's what you're sort of focused on. So let's talk about that. Tonight in Jungleland, The Making of Born to Run. Let's talk about the song Born to Run. Did it really just sort of come to him while he was lying in bed one night?
1: Well, I think, you know, he had had this experience of hanging around Asbury Park, and on Friday and Saturday nights, there's Kingsley Street and Ocean Avenue loop that goes sort of by the beach was like, you know, all the guys with hot cars and muscle cars would go and roam, you know, and roar around there and cruise and race each other. And Bruce sort of just got swept up in the drama of watching it. And then I think he began to feel some kind of connection between who those guys were and what they were trying to do and who he was and what he was trying to do with his music. And it just sort of slowly began to unfold for him. And, you know, it's interesting to see the early drafts of the lyrics because they're so dark and gothic and, you know, they don't have the kind of realism that the song Born to Run has. Even though it's a super romantic song, it's like you can kind of smell the cars, you know, you can feel the steering wheel sort of trembling in your palms when you imagine the lives of these guys. But those early versions of the lyrics, it's just crazy. I mean, people are getting run over by their own cars. I mean, he's speaking in this kind of symbolic language and telling these kind of, it's almost like a nightmare story of how the fast rebel gets run over by his own Hemi. You know, it's like, whoa, that's a bad day on the road. But, you know, and it, you know, and then the girl in it, you know, not Wendy, just the beautiful surfer girl, who in one version he dies in her arms, and in another version she dies of a heroin overdose while he and all his friends get run over by their own cars. It's like, oh my God, life was rough in Asbury Park.
0: But that's
1: he was trying to establish something about the darkness of the moment, you know, and but it took him a while to get the tone right.
0: Was the sound upbeat and the words changed, or did the upbeat tempo change? Was it slower? Was it faster? What about the actual music part of it?

0: Bruce said that the music came to him pretty much, you know, as we hear it now. And a lot of the song is actually pretty simple. It's like a, you know, 3 or 4 chord rock and roll song until you get to that, you know, the part in the middle, the bridge part, where it suddenly, you know, the da, da, da, you know, and it climbs up and suddenly there's like 17 chords going and it's moving from key to key to key, you know, first on the way up and then on the way down. So it's actually a pretty complex piece of music, but I think the bones of it came to him pretty quickly. So I think I have never heard him perform or even, you know, try out in the early versions of the lyrics with right. the music. But from what he's told me, the music came to him pretty quickly.
1: Who was Wendy?
0: Just some girl. Some dream girl of his. You know, I mean, he was big on the dream girls back in those days. You know, I mean, Wendy and Mary, I mean, they're all kind of the same person to some degree. You know, I mean, what was interesting is that so many of the women, as he was writing the different early versions of those songs, you know, in Thunder Road, you know, the woman who is eventually married, was like, Christina Angela or Angelica, you know, they're all these kind of vaguely biblical names, which is sort of interesting when you think about it.
1: Peter Ames Carlin has written a lot of books, but two we wanted to get him on for, the name of this band is REM. We'll talk about that a little bit later on in the show. And then of course, Tonight in Jungleland, his book that came out last year, The Making of Born to Run. Peter Ames Carlin, America at Night, back in a moment.
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0: Man, I love this place. I've been surfing here since I was a kid. Now, seeing my grandson out on the water, it means everything to me. Watching him and taking in the blue waves, the sea breeze, the blurry horizon.
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0: And there is a book called Tonight in Jungleland, The Making of Born to Run by our guest Peter Ames Carlin. Peter, is it true that this was Springsteen's last go? If this album didn't make it, he was going to be dropped by his label and he was just going to be on the trash heap of history?
1: Yeah, that's absolutely true. I mean, certainly the part about him getting dropped by Columbia, you know, his first two records didn't sell that great. In fact, they sold really badly, especially compared to, you know, the high hopes they had for him when they signed him. But the guy that who was president of the label when Bruce came in, Clive Davis, and was a huge fan. I mean, from the jump, Clive could hear what was going on and was a big supporter. But unfortunately, he got fired between the release of Bruce's first record and the release of the second record. And the next guy that came in, you know, I don't think he had any enmity for Bruce. He just, you know, that guy, the guy that became the president was sort of tuned out. He came out of the TV network at CBS. And so the guy that was the head of the A&R department just wasn't a fan. You know, I mean, he didn't get it. He was the guy that had signed Billy Joel. And Billy Joel was kind of the horse that he decided, you know, was going to, that he could ride. And he didn't, you know, he had a much more commercial sensibility. And, you know, when he heard Bruce's second record, which Bruce recorded with his band, you know, and they're, you know, Wild, the Innocent, and the East Street Shuffle's got like, you know, it's got a lot of great songs on it. Rosalita's on it. 4th of July, Asbury Park. I mean, it's a beautiful record. But you listen to it, and it's like, well, I don't know. Where's the single? It's kind of not there. And Bruce, and in 1973, that was, you know, an issue. And Bruce was defiantly not a singles act, certainly not then. And the guy wanted Bruce to re-record the whole album with like studio pros, you know, and make it sleeker and slicker and something that could conceivably get played. But Bruce was like, nope, not going to do it. And the guy said, okay, all right, well, we're not going to promote it, you know, so good luck to you. And the record came out and did super badly. And at that point, they actually had Bruce's name on the drop list, which was the list of artists that they might theoretically let go. And the word was, yeah, you know, we might do that. But there was always there were enough enthusiasts at the label, like serious jump on the sofa and shout and yell fans who worked there and other things. And he had so much critical support that there was never really a clear path to dropping him. But they did, they told him, when he was wanting to make his third record, they said, why don't you make a single and we'll see if you can make a song that sounds like it's going to end up on the radio. And if you can do that, then we'll give you the rest of the money to make the album. And the song that they spent 6 months working on in the studio, polishing and polishing and polishing, was Born to Run.
0: Now, so, did they know? I mean, I asked this question. Artists, you know, you ask musicians, did you know it was going to be a hit? And they, you know, they often say, we have no idea. Did they know?
1: No.
0: Did Bruce know this was going to be a hit? Did he know this was going to be his song?
1: I think he was proud of it. I think he knew it was pretty good, but he didn't really know. And at the time, since he'd never had a hit, and he wasn't really sure what the calculus was, I think it was like, you know, how the hell would he know? You know, I mean, so when he and his then manager, Mike Appel, took the song to an A&R, you know, one of the A&R guys who was more sympathetic to them at Columbia, to play him the cassette when they finally had it down from the studio, just try to get him on their side. He was like, he listened and he was like, yeah, nice. Let me listen to it a few more times. And they didn't really get back to him for the longest time. And so they were just sort of left hanging. And what Mike Appel did was he figured, well, you know, I'm not just going to wait for these guys at Columbia to figure this out. And he dubbed like 100 copies of the single or the song, excuse me, and put them on tape and sent them to all these disc jockeys across the country who they knew were Bruce fans and would throw them on the radio the moment they got them, even though the song hadn't been released. And it started getting airplay and getting like loads and loads of requests in these cities, like, you know, Philadelphia and Cleveland and Boston and these kind of Bruce hotspots around the Northeast. And when that started, you know, and then people began to call the record companies saying, where's the, you know, we want to get this. Where is it? And they were like, how the hell does anyone have this? But that kind of lit a fire beneath them, and, you know, that and some other things that were going on at the same time. But, you know, one of the interesting things is that in that moment when Bruce was about to get dropped, he played a show at Brown University, and he told the newspaper there that it looked like the record company was going to drop him. And what he didn't know was that the son of the guy who was the president of Columbia, the guy that had come from CBS TV, named Irwin Siegelstein, his son went to Brown. And he saw this concert that Bruce performed. And even though he wasn't a Springsteen fan, he thought it was like the most amazing show. And he called his dad, you know, like the weekly check-in call to mom and dad. And as part of their conversation, he said, are you really going to drop Bruce Springsteen? Because I just saw him play like the most incredible show I've ever seen in my life. And that was enough to make his dad call up Bruce's manager and say, maybe we should have lunch and bring Bruce. And they had a really good conversation, and by the end of it, the guy goes, okay, let's give you the money so you can go into the studio and make your next record.
0: What a great story. Peter Ames Carlin, our guest. The book is called Tonight in Jungleland, The Making of Born to Run. With all that great story and all that juice behind the song, how does it never become number one?
1: It didn't even become, I don't think it even hit the top 20. I mean, it's a very long song. It didn't really connect with AM radio, which was where the action was for singles at the time. But what it was this incredible calling card and a way for FM stations, which were then just beginning to become the central part of the radio scene, to start programming that song and Thunder Road and 10th Avenue Freeze Out. And so suddenly he began to get a lot of attention on FM. And when that happened, you know, and the critical acclaim was so over the top when the album first came out, you know, that became a top three album, I think. And maybe, I think in Cashbox, it was number one. So they sold like a couple million copies of the record, which of course, I mean, and given that the first two records had sold like less than 50,000 between the two of them, the fact that the third record sold, you know, within a few months, sold more than a million copies was seen as pretty good progress.
0: You know, it's so interesting. You talk about the struggles of a Bruce Springsteen to sort of gain traction. Right? It takes him three albums to sort of break through. Today, artists don't have that luxury. They don't have that on ramp. They've got, you know, I don't even think there are record companies anymore, right? So three albums, you are long gone in the world today when it comes to music.
1: Yeah, but, you know, I mean, the scene is so different now. I mean, just in terms of the influence of record companies, the influence of radio, because so much is happening online. So on the one hand, you know, you don't have a young artist like Bruce was when he got signed. I think he was 22 when he got signed by Columbia was he 22 years old in mid-1972. And they can give you money to record. You can do, you know, and you needed to go into a professional recording studio. And then you needed to have someone be able to, you know, press your album and promote it and distribute it and do all this kind of capital intensive stuff. Whereas now so much distribution just happens digitally. So, right. You know, you can theoretically record a number one single on your laptop or even on your phone and put it up on the internet by yourself and have, you know, and make it that way. So
0: yeah, for
1: it's a very,
0: for
1: very
0: a fraction of the cost.
1: World.
0: Yeah. Yeah.
1: Oh,
0: hey,
1: yeah,
0: Peter, hold that
1: pennies.
0: Thought. Yeah, Peter Ames Carlin. The book is Tonight in Jungleland, The Making of Born to Run. We got to talk about his other book, R.E.M. Stay right there. Lots more to get to. America at Night, back in a moment.
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0: call 844-2-McGraw and be a part of the conversation on America at Night with McGraw Milhaven.
1: Not only did he write Tonight in Jungleland, Peter Ames Carlin also wrote a book about REM, the band from the 80s that defined the 80s. The title of the book is called The Name of This Band is REM. Peter, let's talk a little about the REM book, because it's now out in paperback. And if I could get into a DeLorean and go back in time, I would want to go back to the early 80s to Athens, Georgia, and be a college freshman and stumble across a bar and walk in and see this band called apparently REM and see them from the very beginning. Take me back to that time, and how did REM all start?
2: Well, they were three out of the four of them were students at the University of Georgia in Athens. And Peter Buck had gone to Emory University, but dropped out and started working in record stores, and ended up getting a job at this record store called Lux Street, which was in had a branch in Athens, and they needed a manager or something. So they sent him, asked him, you know, if he wouldn't mind moving, and he, you know, he thought, sure, fine. So he moved to Athens and you know, kind of became the daytime guy at this record store, and would hang out there, you know, strumming his guitar behind the counter. And that's where he bumped into Michael Stipe, who had moved to Athens to catch up with his family in early 1979 and started going to school at UGA. And he was an art student. And one of the things about the University of Georgia's art school, which was the Lamar Dodd School of Art, was that it was had a really cool faculty of people who were actually practicing artists and teachers as well, but they were all kind of bohemian and freaky, and a lot of them were super into music. And so a lot of these kids who were studying you know, graphic art of one sort or the other, painting and sculpture, visual art, you know, also, you know, they were young. It was the 70s or the 80s, and they were into rock and roll and into music and into punk rock. And this aesthetic kind of began to be shared among, you know, not just the faculty, but the students, that, you know, the combination of the influence of punk rock and folk art, and this idea that, like, well, you know, you should be able, you know, if you have an artistic sensibility, you should be able to make art in any form, really, no matter what your skill set is. So a lot of these art students began to form bands, you know, first of all, just to entertain themselves and to entertain their friends. But, you know, you could form a band, and not knowing how to play an instrument was not a problem. I mean, this band Pylon, or the B-52s, who got together, I think, in 1977, you know, they talk about their first rehearsal. Like, a lot of it was sitting down and trying to figure out who was going to learn to play which instrument. You know, less so with the Bees than with Pylon. But with Pylon, you know, like the guy, Michael Lahusky, who was the co-founder and bassist of Pylon, was like, yeah, I decided to become the bass player because it had two fewer strings, and I thought it'd be easier to learn how to play. And they became like a really cool band, you know, with a really distinctive sound that came, you know, in part from the fact that, you know, they didn't know how to play, but they taught themselves, and they created, you know, this musical aesthetic that was super interesting and distinctive and eventually quite popular.
1: So was REM that inexperienced? I mean, they had some musical training, even if it was self-taught, right? I mean, they were a little bit further along.
2: They were quite a bit further along. I mean, yeah. Peter was sort of their spokesman in the media in the beginning, and he was really one for sort of playing up their amateur creds. But actually, the rhythm section, Mike Mills and Bill Berry, had been playing together in high school bands going back like 4 or 5 years at that point. And they were in like a really successful high school band. And Mike Mills had been quite well trained, and was a multi-instrumentalist who could play guitar, bass, keyboards, everything. And Bill Berry could play guitar and drums. I mean, those guys were great musicians. Peter hadn't really played in a band, but he had been obsessively playing guitar for years on his own, and kind of teaching himself. And Michael Stipe had been in bands when he was in high school. and was very determined to be a rock star, essentially, and was extraordinarily talented as a singer and a songwriter as well, as you know, and they were all great songwriters ultimately. But they, you know, there was a certain amount of learning on the job. But by the time, even when they played their first show, which was in early April of 1980 at a party that was held in this old Episcopal church in Athens, where some of them lived, you know, the moment, you know, there were a couple other bands that were playing their first shows that night. And but when REM came up, it's like the place just was like riveted. I mean, people, you know, they were cool guys, so they had a lot of friends and a lot of people were crowding in. But once they began playing and people heard what was going on, like you couldn't get in the door.
1: Yeah.
2: And that was like literally their first show.
1: Unlike Springsteen, who could walk across the river and go to New York, right? These guys were discovered in Athens, Georgia. So how much was it the Athens, Georgia crowd, and it grew from there? How much of it was it college radio stations at the time? And or how much was it MTV at the time that sort of propelled a lot of groups like REM?
2: Well, MTV didn't really pick up on REM in a major way until much later in the decade, till The One I Love, really. I mean, they would occasionally play the early videos, which were, you know, I mean, to be honest, not a lot of fun to watch. You know, they're very arty and very strange, you know, and hard to watch, some of them are. But really, honestly, from the moment they got started, those guys were on it. Like, they wanted to be big. They were not fooling around. And they would, you know, the moment they, you know, one of the interesting things about their formation was that Bill Berry had worked at a booking agency just as an office boy in Macon, where he and Mike Mills grew up. And so he knew all these guys who had taught him how the industry works. And so when they had a band and were starting to try to figure out how to play around the Southeast, he knew who to call at all these clubs and how to get a booking and then how to behave when you're there and be professional about it. And from the beginning, they would play anywhere, pizza parlors, gay bars, fraternities, house parties. They'd go anywhere because they figured that, you know, unlike some, you know, like Pylon, those guys really only ever wanted to play for audiences that they knew would get them from the start. But REM would go anywhere and play anything because they just figured we're going to win over people with every show. And even if it's one or two, if we play enough shows, you know, those one or two people are going to come back with one or two friends. And if we come back again and again and again, everyone's going to start bringing their friends and it's going to be huge. And they were right. You know, eventually when they had records out, they did a really great job of going to all the different college radio stations and ingratiating themselves with the, you know, the DJs and the program directors and making friends, because they were all so young at the time. I mean, they were, you know, if they weren't out playing music, they would have been college DJs themselves. So they all had a lot in common and shared a lot of taste. So they kind of built the foundations of their popularity, like almost literally hand to hand, by meeting, you know, going and playing a ton of shows, meeting, connecting with people, befriending people, and just sort of being nice guys and going out and playing great shows and remembering people and being kind to them.
1: Yeah.
2: And that was, you know, and it was a very, you know, it took them a long time to break through. But when they eventually did begin to play bigger shows and kind of get a bigger audience, you know, they were really seasoned and smart about how they did it.
1: The book is called The Name of This Band is REM. Peter Ames Carlin is our guest. One of the things I loved about REM is they stayed friends through the whole thing, and they retired together. And oftentimes, right, bands get successful, they break up, there's, you know, all sorts of infighting, they never talk again. But from the outside looking in, right, REM stayed friends till the end, right?
2: Oh, yeah, they're still friends. I mean, they, you know, you occasionally you'll see things where they all go to a bar, you know, they'll go to the 40 Watt to catch a show together, if all four of them are in Athens, you know. And I would see Peter Buck. I used to live in Portland, and Peter's lived there for like the last 15 years or so. And Peter was around town a lot, and I had a lot of friends. I was buddies with him, and we had a lot of friends in common. And I'd hear like, oh yeah, Mike Mills was here working with him over there, or, you know, or Bill. You know, Bill didn't, didn't come out a lot to leave town. He likes to stay home. But, you know, they were like, I've read about a lot of different musicians and bands and stuff, and I swear to God, REM is by far the most emotionally mature group of guys I've ever written about in my life. I mean, they were, and part of it was they, you know, they were kind of well-raised, all of them. They had good relationships with their parents, by and large. And I think the fact that it took them so long to really break through, as opposed to a band like Nirvana, where it happened like almost overnight. Once their first record came out. But, you know, REM had really about 10 years to kind of for gradual, slow growth that allowed for them to kind of adjust along the way and to grow up a little bit. So by the time, like, the whole world was paying attention to them, they were, I think, you know, Michael Stipe was the youngest. I think he was like 28 when their first song was like a top 10 hit. And the other guys were, I think, in their early 30s by then. And so when they hit that incredibly hot streak between about 1989 and 1995, and they went on, you know, they were grown up about it. And they had made really smart decisions about, we're going to split everything equally. Everyone's going to be, we're all going to get royalties and credits for writing every song. And they hired really good management who were local and smart and focused on them. And so,
1: Do you ever see them touring again or getting on stage and doing it again or a new album at any point?
2: They swear they'll never do that. And if you look at their career and notice how many times they zagged when everybody else zigged, you know, they've made a practice of it. And so, if I were a betting man, I think I would wager on them not getting back together again. But on the other hand, you know, they love each other. And who knows whether someone starts to feel an itch. Like, I kind of want to go back and do the thing that we did together. Because, you know, there's a certain chemistry, a certain feeling that you get when you're making art with a particular group of people. And

0: And if that turned out to be the work of your life, and when you know, there's a way where I think for some people, that's when they feel the most alive. And for some people who have kids, it's also nice, you know, and we're bigger, you know, or whatever, we're super famous before their kids were born or when the kids were young. They like the idea of being able to go out and show them, you know, what dad did when everybody loved him.
1: Yeah.
0: I think it's a good way to make a lot of money if you need that sort of thing.
1: I don't know if they need that. But Peter, Ames, Carlin, do you have a favorite REM song?
0: Do I have a favorite REM song? You know, on any given day, could be any of them, but I think Night Swimming off of Automatic for the People is one of my faves. But on any given day, there's a different answer to that question.
1: It's so true. And I love Don't Go Back to Rockdale or Rockville. I always butcher that. But that one, for some reason, that one always gets me. It's a little country. It's a little twangy. It's a little sideways from what they normally do. But I always love that one, too.
0: Yeah.
1: What about movies or a TV show on the book to sort of turn it into a docuseries, a docudrama, a documentary using your book? Any talk of that?
0: Well, no one's talked to me about that. I mean, obviously, I wouldn't be opposed to that sort of thing. I mean, sounds like fun to me. But I just, you know, I think there's some people who are a lot better at making that happen than me. You know, I'm just up here in Seattle kind of, you know, minding, trying to be a writer. And yeah. So if I were smarter, a little more, you know, a little more hip, I think I would know more people in LA or New York or whatever and actually get that sort of thing going. But
1: well, you're hanging out with REM and Bruce Springsteen, so it ain't that bad of a gig. What are you working on next, Peter?
0: I'm sort of, you know, I ended up writing that Tonight in Dougaland book so quickly after the REM book, and it was a real crunch of a thing. So I've been a little bit slacking for a few months. And I spent a lot of time and energy promoting both the REM book and the Bruce book. But it was a joy to a great extent, but it wears you down. So I've been catching up on my chores. And I'm beginning to think about the next thing, but there's nothing I can talk about it at the moment.
1: Fair enough. Peter, Ames, Carlin, we got a text for you. This one is from Catherine in British Columbia. She wants to know, who were Bruce's biggest influences for his guitar playing and his writing?
0: Ooh. For his guitar playing, that's a really good question because his guitar style has changed so dramatically over the years. I mean, if you listen to him, especially the very, very early stuff and the stuff before the E Street Band when he was playing with Steel Mill, and you can get a lot of that stuff online, he was like the fastest guitar in New Jersey. And a lot of the songs he wrote in those days were essentially delivery systems for these very long, sort of elaborate solos that he would do. But that's a very different style than what he grew into, which is far more simple and far more kind of country inspired to some degree. Yeah. But every so often, you know, he'll tear it open. I mean, if you listen to Kitty's Back, which was on that second record, that's like the one recorded example of him really letting fly on the guitar. He listens to a bunch of different guitar players, you know, Duane Eddy, I think is one he talks about a lot. You know, in the terms of his songwriting, and again, he has evolved so much from the early days when, you know, his songs were so, you know, sounded a little like Dylan, a little like Van Morrison, a little like, you know, any of these other great singer-songwriters of the late 60s, early 70s. But then as he went on, you know, you hear more Woody Guthrie influence.
1: Yeah, lot of folk stuff. Yeah.
0: John, you know, Hank Williams and Johnny Cash and that kind of stuff.
1: But yeah.
0: He's been such a distinctive voice of his own.
1: Peter Ames Carlin, the two books, Tonight in Jungleland, The Making of Born to Run, and then his book on REM is called, the name of this band is REM. Peter, you are always welcome here. Whenever you put something pen to paper, come on back and tell us all about it. We thank you for your time and good luck down the road.
0: You bet. My pleasure. Thank you so much.
1: Peter Ames Carlin, The Name of This Band is REM, and Tonight in Jungleland. Back in a moment, America at Night.
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0: I love this place. I've been surfing here since I was a kid. Now, seeing my grandson out on the water, it means everything to me. Watching him and taking in the blue waves, the sea breeze, the blurry horizon.
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12: Hey, from the text line, what is that theme song of yours? It makes me want to pour a glass of brandy and hug the first redhead I see. Woman, that is. Frank from College Station, Texas, chimes in. That song is called Rhythm on the River by Harry Allen. And that's going to do it for hour number two, Tonight in Jungle Land. And the name of this band is R.E.M. What a fun job to go hang out with R.E.M. and Bruce Springsteen and tell their tale. Peter Ames Carlin, two books where all fine books are sold. Next hour, stay right there. We've got open phones. We've got text lines. We've got texts from all over the country, phone calls from all over the country. People are starting to line up right now. Love to take all comers, including those rogue calls where they go off from left field. Talk about all that next hour. Stay right there. Our executive director is Alex Hinton. Our engineer tonight is Richard Good. I'm McGraw-Millhaven. And this is America at Night on Westwood One.

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5: From ABC News, I'm Stephanie Officer. New York City Mayor Zoran Mamdani is in the hot seat over his planned appearance for the city's 9/11 remembrance ceremony at the World Trade Center later this week, with several former city leaders now weighing in. ABC's Jaisha Patel.
6: Mayor Mamdani says he will be in attendance. He'll be the first Muslim mayor to do so, and almost every mayor before him has attended this ceremony. Family members who lost loved ones on 9/11 have started an online petition, which has nearly 100,000 signatures, calling for Mayor Mamdani to not attend the remembrance ceremony Friday. Former Governor George Pataki has come out and said the same. And yesterday, former Mayor Rudy Giuliani made baseless claims that Mayor Mamdani doesn't believe 9/11 was a terrorist attack. So some are calling Giuliani's comments anti-Muslim.
5: More pain at the pump blamed on the war with Iran.
7: Fighting in the Strait of Hormuz, keeping gas prices elevated back here at home. They're now averaging $4.15 a gallon. That's according to AAA. And that's on track to set a new record for the highest prices ever this time of year. The national average has never before seen $4 an average on Labor Day.
5: ABC's Olivia Rubin. We're hearing from the college student who jumped through the window of a fast food restaurant to protect its workers. ABC's Melissa Adan.
8: And my body was like, you got to get through that drive-through window.
9: Luca Opperman was waiting in the drive-through of an In-N-Out Burger in Lake Elsinore, California, when he says he heard loud yelling inside the restaurant.
8: He's banging on the counter with this like baseball bat sized stick.
9: The quick-thinking athlete grabbed a spatula and confronted 53-year-old Antoinetta Sanchez, who was allegedly angry about her food. Opperman tackled the woman after she swung the stick, taking it away from her.
8: Just doing what I can, you know.
9: Just last month, a 24-year-old man opened fire in a Twin Falls, Idaho In-N-Out Burger, killing 3 and wounding 7.
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5: The International Atomic Energy Agency says the former Assad-era government in Syria was constructing a nuclear reactor designed for possible use in nuclear weapons.
12: The potential for making nuke bombs was always denied, but there was a very serious concern about the possibility, says the Director General of the UN Atomic Agency, Rafael Grossi, at the agency's meeting in Vienna. Syria was believed to have operated an extensive, undeclared nuclear program under former President Bashar al-Assad that included a nuclear reactor built by North Korea. After Assad's ouster, the new government agreed to give agency inspectors access to suspected former nuclear sites.
5: ABC's Chuck Sievertson. France and South Korea are co-sponsoring a meeting of entertainment execs and social media platforms on how to use artificial intelligence for good.
13: They are saying that artificial intelligence can be a tool for innovation in the movie industry, in the streaming business, whilst also guarding against people stealing content. French President Emmanuel Macron welcoming in VIPs earlier, saying that screens shouldn't be our enemy, arguing that a global alliance of companies and governments must chart a course for change for the benefit of us all.
5: ABC's Tom Sufi-Burridge. History is made in the minor leagues. Brewers prospect Thomas Pinone threw 94 pitches over 9 innings, striking out 8 batters without allowing a single base runner in the AAA Nashville Sound shutout of the Durham Bulls. It's the first individual perfect game in the minors since 2017. I'm Stephanie Officer, ABC News.
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land of America and the gateway to the West. Good morning, good evening, wherever you may be across the nation, around the world. I'm George Norrie, and this is Coast to Coast AM. Happy Labor Day to all of you. Next holiday is Thanksgiving.

0: fingers crossed there. The average number of ships traveling through the Strait of Hormuz has fallen to the lowest level since May, according to a report. U.S. Central Command said that American forces enforcing the maritime blockade against Iranian ports have redirected 94 commercial vessels, and the Israel Defense Forces said it struck several Hezbollah terrorist infrastructure sites across southern Lebanon. With more on today's activities, here's Tom Danheiser.
1: Well, George, U.S. Central Command says its forces have redirected 94 commercial vessels, disabled three and boarded two since mid-July when the U.S. reimposed its blockade on Iranian ports. According to the shipping data, shipping traffic through the Strait of Hormuz fell 28% to 77 vessels last week. A senior United States official told Al Jazeera that waterway is fully open and under U.S. Navy control. Meanwhile, Israel continues to warn of a potential escalation in the West Bank. Israeli warplanes and military units carried out strikes in southern Lebanon following cross-border drone activity resulting in local casualties. The Israeli Defense Forces continue consolidating positions with southern Lebanon, targeting what they identify as Hezbollah infrastructure and weapon transfers. And Lebanon's health ministry says that Israeli strikes over the past 3 days have killed at least 27 people and injured 69 others in southern Lebanon. Just in about an hour ago, at least 73 people were injured in attacks on Saudi Arabia by Yemen's Iran-backed Houthis. The Saudi-led coalition in Yemen is vowing to respond firmly to the latest outbreak of hostilities. That's the latest, George.
0: Thank you, Tom. There seems to be no end to this mess. At least five people were killed, as we reported last night, and five others were injured at Miami International Airport on Sunday after an Amazon cargo plane overran the runway, struck multiple vehicles where most of the people were in vans and cars, and caught them on fire while landing. It was very tragic. Two runways were shut down. They're still closed. Late last week, something very strange happened in the world of artificial intelligence. Three of the major AI systems went down all at about the same time. Strange. What's going on? Let's check in with our expert, Lauren Weinstein. Lauren, what's happening?
2: Yeah, this is quite a bizarre story, and it carries an important lesson with it. Big tech is far more fragile than their billionaire CEOs want us to believe, and trusting everything that they tell you is probably not a good bet, because they've got untold billions heading into trillions of dollars tied up in trying to find ways to make us dependent on them and in significant respects controlled by them. So what happened this time? Well, late last week, three or maybe four of the big AI services went down, generally for some number of hours, pretty much simultaneously. And none of the firms so far appear to be forthcoming with details of what happened. It's almost as if they really don't want us to know the facts. So the services disrupted included ChatGPT, Claude, Grok, and depending on which report you're looking at, maybe or maybe not, there was some disruption of Gemini as well. So if we're not buying into the coincidence theory, how could something like this happen? Well, it's important to realize that these big AI companies running these AI models are becoming in some ways reminiscent of a kind of cartel. Massive amounts of money that keep their financial shell games afloat are flowing around. Compute capacity for their ever-hungry AIs is rented and traded and manipulated in ways that are typically not obvious from the outside. So there is a strong suspicion inside the technical community that the simultaneous outage was in some way associated with such shared resources. Now, there are some clues, though few details. Apparently, Microsoft Azure Cloud Services, which provides significant compute resources, may have had a disruption during this period. SpaceX AI said they had an outage in their Memphis data center. Cloudflare and Amazon Web Services, however, said their systems were all operating normally during the period in question. We may never really know the details. With the concentration of computing power in the hands of just a few enormous companies, we're seeing larger and larger disruptions of services. Not just AI or websites, but sometimes even basic mobile phone services also, which these days often depend on a functioning internet and centralized cloud resources to operate at all. And you can see why some firms are not exactly enthusiastic at the prospect of explaining why their heavily promoted services can break down suddenly over such large areas. Ultimately, this is another basic trust issue. And big tech is losing the trust battle more than ever. Increasing numbers of serious AI incidents, sometimes not reported for weeks or perhaps ever. Non-disclosure agreements hiding plans for massive data centers that will destroy communities. Data centers that are now a top bipartisan issue for the upcoming midterms, with polls saying 75% of people oppose them. AI systems spewing sometimes dangerous misinformation. AI agents

0: that the firms won't take responsibility for when they horribly mangle your data. Big tech's reticence to come clean regarding the systems that they want us all to depend on seems to be moving rapidly into the category of treating us like their own personal serfs. And this latest incident of simultaneous downtime is just another example that we can add to their pile of shame. Not just data centers, but also big tech firms in general are in this political spotlight. These giant companies need to operate in the service of society, not as would-be overlords of our lives. And the sooner that politicians in these firms get that message, the better for us all.
1: I love it. Thanks, Lauren. That's Lauren Weinstein with his latest in high-tech stories. Florida mosquito control agencies are stepping up surveillance, inspections, and spraying as officials expect the number of locally acquired dengue fever cases in Tampa Bay and across the state to rise in the coming weeks. As of September 1st, the number of dengue fever cases originating in Florida this year have climbed to 33 in Tampa Bay and 41 statewide. Cases are predicted to increase. Locally acquired cases mean people contracted the illness where they live rather than while traveling abroad. We talk a lot about things in space, but what about dark matter? Let's check in with astronomer Seth Shostak from the SETI Institute. Seth, what is that stuff?
2: Yeah, well, George, it's kind of sobering. I mean, the other day I was thumbing through a new astronomy book. Unsurprisingly, it described the things that populate the universe, you know, stars, galaxies, nebulae, globular clusters, the things that most people have heard about or at least seen in pretty pictures. But there's one component of the cosmos that the book didn't picture, and that's just what you said, the missing mass, the 85% of the universe that we know is there but don't see, the missing matter. Now, how do we know that it's out there? Well, we can gauge the masses of galaxies by simply measuring how fast they spin. That's just applying 17th century physics, Isaac Newton stuff. But the problem, known since the 1970s, is that the masses we calculate from the spin are much greater than you'd expect from adding up the mass of all the stars, the planets, the gas between the stars. In other words, roughly 85% of the stuff in galaxies is a mystery, missing in action. Now, it could be that the universe is filled with, I don't know, bowling balls. They'd be too small and too dim to be seen with our telescopes, and so that's a possibility, but it's a bit unlikely. What the physicists say is this missing mass is just a whole lot, I mean a whole lot, of elementary particles, you know, like protons or neutrons. They've named WIMPs, which stands for weakly interacting massive particles. But no one has ever directly seen a WIMP other than the ones you probably encountered in high school. The big news now is that researchers may have finally done it, detecting a WIMP, that is, not by directly seeing it, but by filling an underground tank with liquid xenon and hoping a WIMP particle slams into the nucleus of one of those atoms. That would cause a brief, faint flash of light. In a way, this is kind of like finding the moon by waiting for a short flash of light when a meteor crashes into it. And they have seen a flash, one that they suspect might have been caused by a WIMP colliding with an atom of xenon. And if so, this is important. We would finally know what most of creation, and that includes you and me, George, is made of, lots and lots of WIMPs. And that's it from this end, George. I'm wimping out.
1: Okay, my wimp friend, we'll talk to you next week. Thanks, Seth. On June 18th of 2023, Titan, a submersible operated by one American tourism and expedition company called OceanGate, imploded during an expedition in view of the wreck of the Titanic in the North Atlantic Ocean off the coast of Newfoundland, Canada. Five people were killed in that tragedy. Could it have been avoided? In a moment, Tad Fitch joins us. We'll talk about this incredible case in a moment on Coast to Coast AM. 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

0: And welcome back to Coast. George Norrie with you tonight. We're going to talk about the submersible Titan that went down on June 18, 2023. It imploded. Author Tad Fitch is with us, an associate fellow of the Royal Historical Society and an active member of the Titanic Historical Society, Titanic International Society, and the Great War Group. Tad has appeared in several documentary series, including Titanic, Stories from the Deep, and CNN's How It Really Happened. He is also a co-founder of the Stream and Splendor Network, a YouTube channel and podcast dedicated to exploring maritime and historical topics. Tad, welcome to the show, and I have a feeling you're going to be a regular guest on our show. Welcome.
1: Thank you, George. It's a pleasure to be here. I appreciate being invited on.
0: I saw the documentary tonight on Netflix about the Titan. What a sad story, Tad. My gosh.
1: Oh, for sure, and really, the juxtaposition of this tragedy on top of the one that happened to Titanic, it's really bizarre, the whole situation and how that plays out. But it just very sad, for sure, for a lot of different reasons.
0: It was my impression that the Titan disaster could have been easily avoided had they listened to the engineers that were talking about cracks from the carbon fibers.
1: That's true. And one of the things, I spent a lot of time reading through the inquiry findings. I mean, the Coast Guard in the United States did their own reports, and then you had the NTSB, which did an extremely detailed one. And some of the things that they talk about in that report, you talk about red flags, and there's red flag after red flag and people saying that this is dangerous, and it was ignored. And that's one of the things that I've never seen in a report like that, but they actually label OceanGate, the company, as a toxic work environment, which is something that you don't typically see from an objective report, but that's based on the interviews they did with people that were involved as part of that investigation. There was definitely many warning signs over time that were not heeded, and that comes from some people within the company and famous people even. Like, you talk about James Cameron, the famous director, and he is a brilliant engineering mind who has parlayed that into a lot of oceanographic research and diving. He's dove all the way down to the Challenger deep in a submersible, so he knows what he's talking about when it comes to safety with submarines. You have the Marine Technology Society. They had a convention in 2018, so years before his disaster, and they raised warnings about the design and said that because Stockton Rush and OceanGate had skipped the prototype testing and the third-party certifications, that they were risking catastrophic outcomes. And that's exactly what happened, unfortunately.
0: I remember talking about the episode, Tad, once we found out what was going on. It was a really sad story. And just to think of the implosion, I mean, it was an instant kill for these people, wasn't it?
1: That's my understanding, and I'm not a medical expert by any means, but I've read that and heard that supposedly the quickness

0: which that implosion happened was quicker than even the nervous system could register. So if there's any saving grace in the whole situation, which there's not very much, would be that they weren't in a situation where they suffered or felt pain or anything. But that's, I'm sure, little comfort to anybody that lost a family member or loved one.
1: Why do you think this episode, this disaster, captured the public's attention so dramatically?
0: Well, it's one of these things. You talk about Titanic, and that's for listeners. I'm a researcher and author and historian, and I've been researching ocean liners, and particularly Titanic, for decades. And I don't need to tell anybody who's listening how culturally significant Titanic is. And in fact, it's become to the point almost where it's become a cultural symbol and a myth more so than a historical event that actually happened. And then you overlay the drama of what happened with the OceanGate submersible. And I'm sure you recall the news reports when this was happening in 2023. But unfortunately, as we know in hindsight, the individuals on the submarine were dead all along from the implosion. But there was all this false hope given that they were really alive and stranded at the bottom of the ocean and they were running out of oxygen. And this went on for days and days. And the media, it was such a feeding frenzy about it. And I think just that story, hey, they're by the wreck of the Titanic and there's this massive international rescue effort from all these different countries and agencies and the Coast Guard trying to save these individuals. And then, of course, we know that wasn't possible after the fact. But I think it's just overlaid. It just plays into that whole idea that Titanic is a cultural, like, it's so important in the mass culture of society. And I think this happening tied to that just brings back that interest that's always been there in the background off and on over the years since the sinking. So it really does tie in with that more than anything.
1: Ted, why did the CEO of OceanGate, who died in that Titan implosion, why was he so stubborn about the carbon fiber?
0: That's a really good question, and I have a hard time believing, and I'll obviously disclose, I didn't know Stockton Rush. I never had any interactions with him. I did have some other people that were tied in with the disaster, like Paul Henry Nargile. I knew I wasn't good friends with him. I didn't know him on a close, intimate level, but I had interacted with him a few times over the years and was a very nice man and very cordial about the work we did. And again, I didn't know him that extensively, but
1: He was a French deep sea explorer, right? And the expert on mm-hmm. the Titanic. Okay.
0: Yeah, he was involved in some of the very early expeditions where they raised artifacts. I think he had dove the wreck somewhere around 37 times. I think he still has the record for the most times down to that. So losing somebody that was a brilliant scientific mind and knew so much about the ship and had such a passion for it, that hit home pretty badly. But Stockton Rush, I think a little background here just for the listeners. Every single deep sea submersible that has dove to that depth throughout the last like 60 so or some years has been based around the design that's a titanium sphere. So if anybody knows physics, like a sphere shape distributes pressure evenly across the surface. So that's a very, very well-established, safe design. There's never been a fatality or implosion from one of those submersibles. And you're talking about how many thousands of dives have been done around the world at different depths with submersibles of that kind. And he felt that by going with the design he had with the carbon fiber, what the NTSB said from people they interviewed is that he thought it was basically the high tensile strength, stretching and pulling. He thought that would be very applicable for a submarine. It had a high strength to weight ratio. It was cheaper and lighter so that they can have surface tender ships. If you have a submersible that's made out of a titanium sphere, you need to have specific equipment to lift it in and out of the water in a certain way. And he felt that by making it lighter, that they could also have additional and easier options for tenders on the surface. There was the design he came up with. Well, him and his engineers had more room inside in the interior. And that was a real appealing thing if it had been a safe design, because traditional ones, you've probably seen pictures, they're crammed in there with very little room to move for hours and hours on end. And Titan was pretty wide open and it was cylindrical shape rather than a sphere. And they could fit five individuals. It even had the working toilet, which was something of a luxury, believe it or not, in a sub that size. I think he really felt that that was basically that he was smarter than everybody else and could come up with something that was a better option than what traditional engineers had been using for decades and decades, and which was proven technology, proven to be safe.
1: How much did Ocean Gate charge for the expeditions?
0: I think that varied over time, but if I was read correctly, the what they called mission specialists, which is a whole other topic, they kind of got around some of the regulations for passenger carrying, what they had to do to register a passenger carrying vessel, by calling them mission specialists. And they basically treated them like they were employees and gave them menial tasks like cleaning the sub and doing things on board the surface ship to basically say that they were quote unquote mission specialists. But I believe the last group of them were paying up to $250,000 per head for a trip to the wreck.
1: Oh, so my gosh.
0: Yeah, very substantial amount of money.
1: Wow, that's incredible. Just to see the Titanic?
0: Well, and let me say this. Like, Titanic has been an important object of my historical work and that of my co-authors for years. It's something I'm very interested in and passionate about. But I would not spend that kind of money to do that. I just don't see why that would be worth it.
1: I agree. Stay with us, Tad. We're going to take a short break, but we'll be back with more. Tad Fitch with us as we talk about the submersible called Titan. We'll also get into the Titanic later on, and we'll take calls with Tad next hour here on Coast to Coast AM.
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0: Hey, it's Steve Hamill with Ted McGreer from Ted's Shoe and Sport, 115 Main Street in downtown Keene. One of the things that separates Ted's from other stores is that when you have products that come through, if you're not really a big fan, you'll take that product, improve it, and put your own label on it.
1: Yeah, you know, we do a lot of product testing, Steve. My whole staff does, and we really value the products that we have in our store as it relates to how it's made and fair trade practices. 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
0: And when we head into the season like fall, it really becomes all about layering, too.
1: Yeah, base layer is really important in that it can get warm during the day, cool at night. So we're ready to go for fall.
0: Ted's Shoe and Sport in downtown Keene.
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A man is made out of mud. A poor man's made out of muscle and blood. 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
1: Happy Labor Day, everybody. 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
2: 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In the search, either of those, just put Coast to Coast AM. All the shows will pop right up, including snippets of our weekday and weekend shows we do right here at Coast to Coast. So enjoy the listening. It's fun.
1: We'll take calls with Tad Fitch next hour here on Coast to Coast as we talk about the Titan disaster and the Titanic, so jump aboard. Here's something for you if you need to lose weight, but you don't like losing it with needles and shots. 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

0: And welcome back to Coast, George Norrie with Tad Fitch. Tad, have they ever found any of the remains of the Titan?
1: Yes, part of the post-investigation of this, within a very short period of time when the sub disappeared, they were able to retrieve big sections of it, not just the titanium. So the construction of it, the center part, I said, was a cylinder made out of carbon fiber, but the ends of it were titanium end caps, like they were dome-shaped. And then the outer shell portions, they retrieved a great deal of the wreckage from the bottom and were able to use that in the investigation, which was very helpful in establishing what happened. And hopefully at some point when they are able to pass new international regulations, we're hoping that it prevents something like this from happening again.
0: In the documentary I saw on Netflix of Titan, there were a lot of disgruntled ex-employees from OceanGate. Did you pick that up at all?
1: Yeah, absolutely. And I could give a couple examples. They had talked about David Lockridge, who was, I believe, the director of marine operations, and he had he raised red flags about the lack of rigorous hull testing, and he was urging safety certifications, and they fired him. And his concerns, there was two different hulls for Titan. There was a version one, they called it. And I think they actually talk about this in the Netflix documentary, but there was problems with the carbon fiber delaminating. So the hull was made out of five different layers of carbon fiber, and they were basically glued or bonded together to form the about 5-inch thick hull. And the version one, which was the original version of Titan that they had dove with that hull form, there was delamination. So those layers pulling apart, and they found there is porosity in the carbon fiber. So basically holes from the glue, that it wasn't glued properly. And David Lockridge, he had said that there was a grave risk to anybody aboard. He was fired. Stockton Rush sent him a scathing email basically criticizing his lack of confidence in the engineering of the company. And then, so he actually went and he filed a OSHA complaint, Lockridge did, and Stockton Rush was able to stop that. This is talked about in the NTSB report because he had an NDA signed with OceanGate and he was going to sue him. And obviously when you have a big multi-million dollar company coming after you in a lawsuit, you tend to not say anything. And that's what happened. Right. So he had to drop the lawsuit because of that reason. But yes, he was 100% raising the red flag. There was other individuals. There's a Tony Nissan, who is the first director of engineering from 2016 to 2019. He refused to sign off on the 2019 expedition with Titan. And that was that first version of the hull. There is a visible hairline crack in it after one of the dives. So it dove when they were basically testing it out. And then it did crack. And he said, I'm not going to take that anywhere. That he was done and he's not going to use that. And he wasn't going to sign off on the expedition. So they fired him shortly thereafter. And they did have a planned expedition to Titanic in 2019, but that had to be canceled because they had to replace the whole carbon fiber hull for Titan with the second version, which is the one that was in place when the disaster happened.
0: Tad, when they lost contact with the Titan, they heard some kind of loud clanging. What might that have been?
1: Are you talking about the reports of banging?
0: Yes.
1: That were in the news?
0: Yes.
1: Yeah, that's kind of a mystery because all the evidence that they found throughout the investigation is that when Titan was about, I think it was around 11,000 feet underwater, Titanic's on average around 12,500. It didn't even make it all the way down when it imploded. So they were killed instantly. But in the subsequent days when they were searching for Titan before it was established what happened, there was all these news reports. And many, many listeners will probably remember this, where they had heard tapping noises. And basically the way that was portrayed with people speaking to the media, even some individuals from OceanGate, is, oh, look, it's the occupants. They're alive on the bottom and they're tapping, trying to draw attention. Well, it turns out that couldn't have been them because they died instantly right when they disappeared. But it was some sort of noise. Who knows? It could have been from another ship. It could have been something miles and miles and miles away in the ocean because sound carries so far. But whatever the noise was, it was a red herring, and it was something that unfortunately gave false hope, and I'm sure probably gave false hope to some of the family members of those that were on the sub, thinking that they might have been alive when really the whole time that they were dead.
0: In spite of the gigantic fee they charged, they were having somewhat financial trouble, weren't they?
1: Yes, and that's one of the things that the NTSB report talks about, is that besides overconfidence in his engineering and designs and the thought process for the design of Titan, is that there was financial pressure, because not only with the investors in the company, but then he also had paying customers. But not to say that he thought it was going to implode, because anybody in their right mind, if they, even with financial pressure, if you knew that was going to happen, I don't think he would have set foot into the sub. But it might make you turn a blind eye or see things differently with rose-colored glasses if you're under pressure from financial means as well. So it doesn't, I don't think, exculp anybody in the company from responsibility or for not having listened to industry standards on what is known to work and keep people safe when they're diving to that depth. But that certainly seems like it may have played a role.
0: I think it's ironic that Stockton Rush, the CEO, went down with the Titan. Was he piloting it that day?
1: Yes, yeah, and then Paul Henry, PH Nargileh, was in there as well, and I think this is a little bit of a segue from what you're asking about, but you speak about red flags, we talk about that, we've mentioned some industry experts. I had kind of some of my own experience through the grapevine, not armchair quarterback things that happened after the disaster, but things that I had heard from colleagues who are connected, not directly with OceanGate, but just in the dive industry or the field, the Titanic community, as you would call it, the greater research field. And I was actually approached, and it was around May 2021, so this wouldn't have been for the fatal expedition, but there was a production company, which I'd rather not say which one it is, because you always want to not burn bridges or anything, but I've been contacted out of the blue, and that's something that happens as a historian and researcher, topics of interest. Sometimes you get cold calls from different people who are interested in talking to you about TV productions or interviews or things like that. But this company, they reached out to me, and I didn't recognize the production company name. And it turns out it was one of the larger channels and production they were doing. But they were going to do a 3-hour show, and they saw my profile online and they thought it would be a good fit for that. So they interviewed me that May 2021, kind of like an impromptu, to see if I would want to be involved, and that with the implication that, hey, there might be a chance to dive with the Titan on this expedition and go as an expert on the history of the ship and this and that. Now, nothing came out of it, and I assume they weren't interested, because that happens sometimes. You talk to people from production companies, and sometimes you end up involved. Sometimes it doesn't work out.
0: Right.
1: So I didn't think anything about it, but later on, closer, so we skip ahead to March 2023, so the accident's in June. This is just a few months before that. I found out one of my other colleagues had been invited through a different person who was connected with OceanGate, and nothing came of that either, but he was invited on an expedition. And then March, there's somebody posts on Facebook, and this is how many people were talking about how unsafe this submersible was. Some random person online in one of the Titanic groups, and this is an exact quote, this is not me being off color and humor or anything, but they had talked about the submersible was piloted with a video game controller. And that's not a joke. That's a true thing. Like Stockton Rush, when he was doing this, like, They actually had a video game controller as how they controlled the thrusters and steered the submersible underwater, which is pretty crazy by itself. But this poster had said that the sub wasn't safe, that there was off-the-shelf components that they had just bought and used in the design of the submersible, obviously not the hull form, but the rest of it. And he called it. He says, I don't want to go on something like that. Can you imagine? It's a sketch, dying in a sketchy homebrew submarine implosion. And this was in March 2023. So my colleagues and I were talking in like about whether we would go on the Titan if we had a chance to. And I have these messages. I can prove that. That's one of those things people say, oh yeah, whatever, but I show them. We were saying, no, we wouldn't go on it based on all these things that we were hearing from behind the scenes, including there's a couple individuals that, I won't name, but that are connected with the field of Titanic research and have been down to the wreck, have been parts of expeditions, and they were saying, I would not advise going on that. It's not a good design. There's a lot of problems with it. It's not safe. And this was just a couple months before that implosion. So when this happened, it's like really was sobering for me, because it's not that I necessarily would have agreed to go on it anyways. I might have gone on the expedition to be on the ship, but people are saying it's not safe, and that those were even individuals that weren't directly connected with OceanGate. So it seems like everybody but Stockton Rush seemed to believe that.
0: When something implodes, does it smash up like a can crushing itself, or does it blow up?
1: Well, the way this happened, the carbon fiber, there is a, I believe what they call like a local buckle failure. I think that's the terminology they use in the report. And it basically was a weak point, and that we can go into that. There's some very strong indications that this happened over the course of multiple dives, the damage to it. It was kind of building up, and there was warning signs. But it was a weak spot in the carbon fiber hull that gave way. So that would have been what imploded initially, and then the rest of it fractured and compressed down on itself. And if you see the debris that's been raised, there are sections of the carbon fiber that survived the implosion, but it's pretty shredded. And so that little small local failure ended up cascading into a bigger event.
0: I mean, I feel sorry for all five of those who died, but I really feel sorry for the Pakistani British businessman and his young son. That was sad.
1: Mm-hmm. And I can't even imagine. His widow, I mean, losing two family members like that is a horrific thing. I mean, I don't even want to think about it as a father, you know, how that would be if I'd lost my wife and daughter or anything like that in a situation like that. It's just terrible.
0: Ted, let's take a few minutes. We're going to take calls with you next hour, but let's talk about the Titanic for a moment. Exactly what happened to that vessel?
1: Well, it's one of these things. There's always a conspiracy theory people come up with, and, oh, there is a coal fire, or the design of the ship was weak, or that the cold made the steel brittle, and this and that. All that we can go through. I could do three shows with you about those topics, but it's really much more mundane than that. There's actually substantial evidence, both from back in 1912 and also what's been found since then, that the Titanic and its sister ships were extremely strong and well-built ships. They were met or exceeded all industry standards for 1912. There wasn't any corners cut like some of the claims that were made. There wasn't anything like that. The coal fire was a routine thing that didn't really damage the hull like there's been recent claims of. It really just comes down to the fact that they were steaming through an area where they knew there was ice. They thought they could avoid it. That was pretty much how most captains operated back then in the areas of ice, and testified to that fact. It seems foolish now in hindsight, but they saw the iceberg too late. They couldn't get out of the way. And then you have that momentum of such a heavy vessel and an iceberg, the density of that colliding, and it breached more compartments on the ship than it was designed to survive with flooding. It was a type of accident that nobody had ever envisioned that kind of damage being possible or happening. And it sank. So it sounds kind of mundane and boring to say that, but there's nothing really magical or a conspiratorial about why it sank. It really just was a million to one accident that the people that designed the vessel and industry standards didn't envision anything like that possibly being something that could happen. So it's really not as exciting as some people think about why it happened, but that's pretty much what the evidence shows.
0: DiCaprio made it look exciting, didn't he?
1: Oh, yeah. Running through the water and jumping overboard and everything else.
0: How big was the vessel, Tad?
1: It's 882 feet, I believe. And that's something that is a huge myth about Titanic. And it was larger than its sister ship, which was the prior biggest ship in the time leading up to it. It's being put into service. But it was on a technicality. The gross registered tonnage was really a measure of interior space and not of weight, which is kind of confusing considering they call it tonnage. But Titanic would have been basically bypassed as the largest ship in a very short period of time. They had RMS Aquitania, which was coming into service in the years after Titanic sank. You had some of the German vessels that were coming out from the Hamburg America line that were much larger as well. So Titanic, yes, it was technically the largest ship at the time, and that's not false advertising. It's a little bit of wordplay on the part of White Star Line, but it wasn't so massively larger than some of its contemporaries. And I think that's something that the legend is kind of played up and doesn't really take it in the context of what was happening in the world at the time, and that it would have been bypassed very quickly had it not sunk.
0: Have they changed the design of ships today compared to then?
1: Oh, absolutely. I mean, some of the watertight divisions are, although that's one of the things they always talk about, Titanic's watertight bulkheads didn't go up high enough. And there's been changes to that. There's been changes to the hulls. Some of them have double hulls or different ways, like transverse bulkheads. There's different design features that have been put into place that make an accident like that less likely. But Titanic really is not super far off what the modern standards are, with the exception of some of the things like the bulkhead heights. It actually would hold up fairly comparably in a lot of ways to modern designs, but obviously there's things they learned from that accident and subsequent sinkings as well that they've incorporated into newer vessels. But again, you have things like the Costa Concordia, the cruise liner that ran aground and sank and capsized fairly quickly a number of years ago, and accidents still can happen that aren't accounted for in the designs of the engineers, or simply are just something that's a fluke accident. And that's when you see change in regulations, is when something terrible happens, unfortunately.
0: Ted, give out your website and the name of your book.
1: Sure. 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It's actual legitimate, deep historic research. And we do a lot on Titanic, Lusitania, the Andrea Doria, SS United States, First Battle of the Atlantic, and World War I. So if anybody's interested, yeah, check out on YouTube. 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

Okay, let's get this settled. You want to go to the races, she wants you to paint the house. 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
6: From ABC News, I'm Stephanie Officer. New info on Sunday's deadly cargo plane crash at Miami International Airport. NTSB officials saying Monday they've recovered the plane's black boxes, but have yet to interview the two surviving crew members. ABC's Victor Oquendo.
7: Miami International Airport does not use EMAS. It's a system of lightweight, crushable material at the end of a runway to stop planes. At least 70 airports nationwide have installed that safety system, and the FAA credits it with saving nearly 500 lives.
6: Officials add the five victims killed were limited to the two vehicles hit when the plane overshot a runway and crashed on a nearby road. An Illinois woman is accused of murdering her child last week after allegedly texting about Lindsay Clancy. The Massachusetts mother charged with murdering her three children who blamed postpartum psychosis. ABC's Aaron Katursky.
8: While her husband was out of state, police say Corey Walsh hanged her two-year-old son from a rafter in the basement of the family home in Frankfort and then began stabbing herself in an upstairs bathtub. Court records said Walsh told police she did this to her baby because he was the devil. Her attorney said she was having a psychotic episode. Witnesses told police Walsh had recently become very invested in the Lindsay Clancy murder trial, which ended with the jury deadlocked.
6: In New York, an ocean of colors, flavors, and music Monday for the 59th annual West Indian American Day Parade. Soca pioneer Kess of Trinidad's Kess the Band, honorary Grand Marshal, with Jamaica's Buju Banton. Kess told me it's about time Soca gets the recognition it deserves.
9: It is an honor to have a page in the story. You know, I want to do my part and push my part and open the way and open the pathway for the younger ones as well, too, and preserve the history and bring all of that in the forefront and get people to really know who we are. Now is the time. The doors have opened. Now let's showcase and show people who we are and why we are important for the world now.
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6: Russia and North Korea opened the first road bridge across their shared border Monday. A close call over Los Angeles.
1: The United Airlines Boeing 737 MAX 9 was landing at LAX from Orlando on Monday when the pilots alerted air traffic control a drone almost hit them. The audio from ATC.com.
12: United 325, just at our present position at about 4,000, we had a drone go right by the aircraft.
13: Oh, okay. Did you see color rotors?
12: We thought it was a bird at first. It was so close, but maybe quadcopter style.
1: Other pilots were warned about drone activity in the area. The United flight landed safely. Alex Stone, ABC News, Los Angeles.
6: Labor Day does not just mark the unofficial end of summer. It's the official start to the school year. And the American Academy of Pediatrics is reminding parents to limit their kids' screen time.
14: It's not just about the screen time. It's about how can we find high-quality digital media. It's about how we're using it together and learning from it. And then it's also about the digital designs that may or may not align with children's well-being and development.
6: Dr. Tiffany Munzer, assistant professor of pediatrics at the University of Michigan, says it's important to be transparent with kids. The TSA has launched a new program called Gateside by TSA PreCheck, allowing eligible members without a plane ticket to go through airport security to meet someone at their gate. I'm Stephanie Officer, ABC News.
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0: Welcome back, George Norrie, along with Tad Fitch, as we talk about the Titan submersible that imploded back in 2023, and the Titanic ship as well. Tad, when Stockton Rush put together the Titan, how much do you think that cost him?
1: I'm not sure of that offhand. I do know it was a substantial financial investment, even though it was way less than what the millions and millions and millions that cost for a research submarine that has been designed by the traditional method. So it was, certainly wasn't cheap, but it was millions of dollars, but it wasn't anywhere to the scale of like one of the more traditional designs. But to cite a specific number, I'd have to look that up. I don't know that offhand.
0: Are there other companies right now making expeditions to see the Titanic?
1: There's been a number of expeditions that have done video photography, scanning. I'm sure you saw in the news they had the 3D scans that came out a couple of years ago, and there's been talk of other expeditions similar to that. I'm sure that they will be at some point returning with submersibles, but I would almost guarantee that they're going to be of a design that is of the proven type with titanium spheres and not carbon fiber. I don't think anybody's going to attempt that anytime soon based on what happened, but I think it's inevitable that there's going to be expeditions in the near future returning to the site. I think that's something that is not going to stop because of this. It's just paused temporarily while they were sorting through everything.
0: How many times has James Cameron, the director, been down there?
1: I believe it's something like 33, 34 times, somewhere around there. I believe he's, if he isn't the second overall number, it's pretty close to that, but it's a pretty impressive number of times. I mean, it's clear that his interest in the subject is 100% genuine and extends far beyond just the movie that he made. I mean, I think it's a legitimate passion that of his with the history and finding out what happened to the ship and documenting everything. So I have a lot of admiration for the work he's done with those expeditions.

0: locations, a lot of documentation of the interior of the wreck, a lot of information about the breakup. It's pretty impressive from a historical standpoint.
1: Why do you think Stockton did not look at the signs that were there?
0: I don't know. I think he was believing, and again, without knowing him, he was believing what he wanted to believe. And I think that he felt that the regulations, not the regulations, but the certifications to get the sub certified by one of those agencies, I believe he thought that based on what the NTSB report says, people around him said that he thought that was something that was going to slow down the development and that it was something that stifles innovation. I think he felt it was a bunch of stuffed shirts who were basically saying, this is the way it's always been and always needs to be. And he thought he knew better. That's kind of what I can read into it based on what the people around him described. Because you had a number of agencies that would certify or classify submarines, but it wasn't required by international law. So you have Lloyd's Register, DNV, American Bureau of Shipping, and they really set those standards for design and construction. But there's nothing in the law at the time. He was able to find loopholes around that, and it wasn't mandatory. And when you get into international law, obviously that's a complicated thing. But I think he knew better. You know, he thought he knew better than everybody else from what the report says.
1: Did Boeing build it?
0: Yeah, can you say that one more time? I'm sorry.
1: Did Boeing build it?
0: No, and that's one of the things. There is a lot of floating, it seems, by OceanGate. And I don't know if they talk about this in the TV documentaries, but there was even suggestions that there was NASA involved in some capacity at one point, and NASA actually denied that. So I think that there was some playing up of people they knew that were affiliated with other organizations, and then them trying to say that that was basically built by this organization or this company or that company to get some credibility, when it was really people that were only tangentially involved from what the sound of it is.
1: And OceanGate was a U.S. company, was it not?
0: Mm-hmm. Yeah, and that's one of the things they go into in the NTSB report, is that this really falls under U.S. regulations because it was owned by a company that's in the United States, but the waters that they were operating in obviously weren't U.S. waters, and that complicated some of the things that they were able to do or not do. And you asked a minute ago about Stockton, why he didn't acknowledge the warning signs. There's something that we haven't touched on yet that really, really is horrific when you look at the investigation afterwards. I think they talk about this in the Netflix special, but the real-time monitoring system, their idea for monitoring the structural integrity of the hull, the carbon fiber hull, was they had a series of acoustic sensors and strain gauges that were placed over numerous places around the hull form. And basically that was to measure the strain, and also if there was any noises, because the hull started to crack or make noise, that was supposed to record that. And they were supposed to examine that data during and after the dives to basically say, hey, this is how the hull's acting. This is, if there's noises or anything that's indicating there's strain building up, they're supposed to be able to start surfacing, or that they don't use the hull anymore. They had a major banging noise, essentially, from the hull on dive 80 that the mission specialists had heard. And the acoustic data and the strain gauges basically recorded that, and the hull didn't perform the same way after that. Every dive after that, there is like what they call nonlinear response. So that basically is showing that there's abnormal strain, mm-hmm. even at shallow depths. And what the report says is that the OceanGate engineers didn't properly analyze the data from those sensors, but it showed there was a delamination between the different layers in the carbon fiber hull, is probably what that loud noise was. And then every dive after that, it didn't perform the same way, which was basically showing that it was starting to break down or degrade even before that last dive.
1: Well, carbon fibers are used as brakes in cars. Mm-hmm. Why would anybody be so ridiculously crazy to use it as a submersible when it's just a group of carbon fibers put together by glue?
0: And they found, when they analyzed the wreckage that they brought up, that there was wrinkles in between the layers and improperly adhered, like the glue that was used in between the layers wasn't necessarily applied evenly. It had some air bubbles in it. It allowed those layers to start working free from one another. And they found some of that was almost like in a powdered state in the sections that they were able to bring up. which indicates that the hull layers, the different layers within the carbon fiber were rubbing past each other from flexing and straining from the going down and going up, the pressure increasing, decreasing, and that because of those flaws in the hull form, that was something that was starting to break down. It wasn't like it all happened all at once on that last dive. It was something that was kind of gradually happening over several dives.
1: Let's go to the phones for you. Jeffrey in Texas to get us started. Hi, Jeffrey.
2: Good evening, gentlemen. I'm a retired metallurgical engineer, and I have something about the Titanic. It's been like 12, 14 years since books and official reports have been released, materials brought up. I don't believe that the plates are actually breached. There's a feeling that the old iron rivets, this is in transition, going from iron rivets to steel rivets at that time, actually popped, and the plates slipped, causing the lack of watertight conditions. Have you seen anything about that in the last 10 years?
0: Yeah, that's one of the misnomers about the sinking. They went back, going back to 1912, is that there was a massive gash cut into the hull from the iceberg, and there's no evidence that there was any of the hull plates actually ripped apart like that. Very much so, it seems to be the nobody's seen the damage from the outside of the ship. Most of it's buried below the mud line, unfortunately. There's some thought that there's some of it might be visible if you're able to get into some of the boiler rooms on the wreck, which should be extremely difficult. But yeah, that's correct. That seems opened up in between plates from them being bent or the rivets possibly failing. There's a number of theories about that, but the evidence doesn't show that anything that supports that the metal plates were actually compromised themselves. It's more so the junctures between them and, as you said, the rivets.
1: And we take text and tweets for you, Tad. What do you have, Tommy?
3: Hey, Tad, this is from Cliff in Florida. He wants to know if it's true that the modern wireless video game controller that was steering Titan retailed for just $30, and why was this the best way to go, or was it?
1: It was like a Logitech, was it not, Tad?
0: Yeah, it was a video game controller. I've seen pictures of it, and that's the one in the conversation that I had with my colleagues in March 2023. That was one of the things that was being referenced, was the basically video game controller. And you can see that in the one documentary where Josh Gates is diving and Stockton Rush has that, and they did some modifications to it, but it still was a cheap off the shelf item like that, that's not to say that's the reason that it imploded, but it doesn't give a lot of confidence that was a high tech submersible when you see something like that. Yeah.
1: I wonder if they had a backup steering mechanism, if that thing ever went out.
0: Well, the thing that strikes me is if you ever see footage of any of the research submersibles, like when Dr. Robert Ballard dove in the 80s on Alvin, or when James Cameron was doing his expeditions and he put out that movie Ghosts of the Abyss, which is I highly recommend for wreck footage, but there's all these like carbon dioxide scrubbers and instrument panels and all these things that are cramping the inside of the titanium sphere. And then you looked at Titan and it's this giant open thing with almost nothing in it, a few monitors. It's like, how is that possibly accomplishing the same job that all the other high tech equipment did for years, where it looked like you're inside the Apollo capsule, basically. The whole thing was kind of off-putting. It was like, how is this possibly going to work with this kind of low tech? It didn't seem like it was possible.
1: Now, what was Stockton's rationale for using a video game controller?
0: I think that's just what he decided to use, to interface with the thrusters. And they don't really go into that a whole lot in the NTSB report or the Coast Guard report, but I think he tried to make things as low tech as possible and functional to save on budget. And I think it was one of those things, it doesn't need to be overly sophisticated. It was kind of something that he was trying to do, but it is a very good question why he decided to go that route. And there were a lot of problems with it. I mean, they show that one dive. There was a lot of dives that never even made it to Titanic when they were trying to do that, because they couldn't find the ship, or they couldn't get all the way down, and there was thrusters that failed. I mean, they had a lot of problems with it, not from a fatal standpoint, but even just from the functioning technology of it. It wasn't something that was working perfectly even before that last dive.
1: Let's go to Ruth in Maryland. Go ahead, Ruthie.
4: Hi, George and Tad. Thank you so much for taking my call. And Tad, before my question, I have to explain why I'm asking this question. When I was about 19 or 20 years old, I went to an auction, bought a piece of furniture, and didn't know what was in it. When I came home, I found a bugle in the furniture, a very, very old bugle, and it had a name engraved in it. The name was Ray Powers, and it was spelled R-H-E-A for Ray. And at the time, I had seen a psychic, and she was had classes. I was taking meditation classes with her. And I brought the bugle into the classes, and my ex-husband was with me. And some ladies in the class, they picked up the bugle. They were, I guess, psychic themselves. And they said that they felt bad vibes from it, and they said that it belonged to somebody that died on the Titanic. And ever since then, I've always trying to research it. I had a book that I found actually right after they made the movie. I actually found it at the dump, believe it or not. And it was one of the first books on the Titanic, and I sold it for like $75. But it did not list any of the entertainers, and then it only listed passengers. And all your research, and since you're in the Historical Society for the Titanic, is there any list of the entertainers that were on board the ship? And could you please tell me the name again of the book, the last one you mentioned, The Remaining Something? Thank you, Tad.
0: Well, then thanks for the question. And yes, there is a list. If you're talking about the orchestra or the band, we know all the names of the individuals there. You can find those online. We do have a whole section about that in our book, The Odyssey at Glass, Life and Loss of RMS Titanic, and then Recreating Titanic and Her Sisters. But there was a bugler on board who would, I think they played Old Roast Beef of England to announce for first class dining saloon that it was time to come in. I think his name was Percy Fletcher. If you reach out to me on the contact form through my website, if you send me the name that's engraved on there, I'll look at it. That doesn't ring a bell to me as somebody that was on Titanic, but I'd be more than glad to look for you if you send that to me through the contact form.
1: That would be something, Tad, if that person was on that ship, wouldn't it?
0: Absolutely.
1: Why would they have a bugle on that ship?
0: That was just something that was traditional on British passenger liners at that point, is to announce that it was time for everybody to come to dinner. A lot of the ships.
1: Like a horse race.
0: Exactly. Yeah. White Star Line and even the Cunard Line did that as well. So I don't know how far back that tradition goes, but it was something that seemed to be pretty standard for the time.
1: Let's go to Tim in Alberta, Canada. Hey, Tim.
5: Yeah, I don't have my bugle, but that probably had a lot to do with it was right around the First World War, the beginning of the First World War. The Titanic went down, but. You mentioned about the Titan, that popping sound. I had heard that myself. I've worked in fiberglass boats for Hinckley on the East Coast of the States. And, boy, if you hear something like that, you know, it's fiberglass, regardless whether you're using Kevlar or carbon fiber or glass mat. You hear a loud pop like that or a crack. The glass, it's a broken glass jar, you know. That thing should have been scrapped the moment it happened. But you're a historical society. I'm a lone survivor of a shipwreck because I didn't get on it. 1971, the Donna Anita sailed out of Vancouver. I watched it go out the harbor under the Lionsgate Bridge because I was late getting to the ship to leave. And it got about 250 miles off of Vancouver Island, British Columbia West Coast. And it was January, beginning of January. It was a heck of a storm. And it went down. There was no survivor. So my bag is still at the bottom of the ocean. And I'd like to say this to a country. I was only 17 at the time. But there's a country that saved my life. I've never mentioned this before on coast. Because I told the skipper I had to go see some people in town. And that's where my story stopped before on coast quite a few years ago. But what happened was that it was another freighter. It was a brand new Australian freighter. With an opening back, and was holding pulp and paper. And I got down to it to see if I could get on, even though my bag was on the Donna Anita. And I knew it was a Union ship. And they tried to get me on. I was going to be the mascot for the skipper's dog and all sorts of stuff. So it ate a lot of time. And I didn't get out of there till about 11 at night because they were feeding me Foster lagers. Yes. And I got there, and the buses were had stopped for the night. So I had to walk across the Patel Bridge in a bloody storm. I got into town. I got myself down to the harbor, the inner harbor, and the ship, like I said, was sailing out. I went to the harbor master. He said, "Yeah, you left a little bit early." And I said, "Well, my bag's on that ship, and there's my trip to New Zealand gone." But within 24 hours, search and rescue was looking for it, and they didn't find anything. Went down with my bag and all crew members. That was 1971.
1: All the crew members gone, Tim?
5: The whole ship in my bag. And I've had this dream a couple of times of my bag had running shoes. It had all my stuff in it. The only thing it didn't have was my passport.
1: Well, glad you made it back. We're going to come back with final calls with Tad Fitch in just a moment on Coast to Coast AM.
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0: Hey, it's Steve Hamill with Ted McGreer from Ted Shoe and Sport, 115 Main Street, downtown Keene. Ted, for many parents, back to school can actually mean back to you, where parents can focus on themselves again.
1: Well, right. You spend all this time taking care of your kids, getting all their gear ready for back to school. And you know what? We neglect our feet so much that we're the last ones to think about our own needs. So yeah, our fall transition season's here, Steve. All of our fall shoes are arriving, hiking boots and walking and running shoes. And so if you've waited 6 or 8 months for new shoes, maybe it's time.
0: Could be a great time, especially now. A lot of parents will drop off the kids and then go hike the mountain for the day. But that footwear has to be up to par.
1: Yeah, it really does. I mean, I don't know if you've ever been up Monadnock. I tend to look at everybody's feet and looking at people's shoes that they go up that mountain and say, how are they doing this?
0: The right hikers for the right hike. And of course, it really goes back to the basics with Ted's, because you'll fit every shoe properly.
1: Yeah, we measure and fit the feet every time, Steve. Every brand runs differently. We know that stuff. That's why we want you to come here and see us and let us help you.
0: Ted's in downtown Keene.
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1: And welcome back to our Labor Day program. Great to be with you. Dex Stauer, John Rhodes, the Crypto Hunter, joins us. Make sure you're part of the program. And we'll be back in a moment with Tad Fitch and take final calls with him as we talk about the sinking of the Titan submersible. Have you signed up yet to become a Coast Insider? 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
4: 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It's amazing. 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
1: Do give it a try. 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Right at the top of the homepage, it says Insider. 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And through the app, you can sign up as well. And if you live in Canada, you are eligible now to be an insider. So take advantage of that. And here's something for you men and women to build up your T levels.
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0: And welcome back to Coast to Coast. George Norrie along with Tad Fitch. Tad, I've been talking to Tom Danheiser, my producer, and we agree we want you back again for some future shows, okay?
1: I'd be thrilled. Yeah, thank you very much.
0: Did you do any work about the Edmund Fitzgerald sinking?
1: Yeah, so we don't have a book out about that, but we've done some research on that, and we have a video on our YouTube channel, the Steam and Splendor Network. We did a documentary on the Edmund Fitzgerald in partnership with our friend Tom Linsky, who runs HFX Studios and Part-Time Explorer channel. And anybody that's interested in that, I said we recommend that because it's obviously that's a fascinating story in its own right, and could probably do a whole show just on that story.
0: The winds of November, huh?
1: Mm-hmm.
0: Let's go to the phone. Charlotte in Pico Rivera, California. Hello, Charlotte.
2: Hi, George. Hi, Tad.
0: Hi.
1: Hi, how you doing?
2: Good. I have a question. I was wondering if after the accident with Titan, if anybody built a total replica of the Titan for testing purposes after the fact.
0: No, I don't nobody did, Tad, did they?
1: No. And one of the true ironies, though, is that the OceanGate did two replica hulls, like miniature for testing purposes out of carbon fiber, and that they both, when they tested them, failed at less than the depth that would have been to dive to Titanic. So that's another warning sign. They thought it was based on what they called wrinkles in the carbon fiber layers, and it wasn't put together properly. Stockton Rush attributed it to that versus the overall design being flawed. But after the fact, no, not to my knowledge, there wasn't anything that was built as a replica.
0: Ted, why didn't any of the carbon fiber companies that provided whatever was provided tell them this is not going to work 4,000 meters deep?
1: Well, I think they'd been warned by enough people from engineering standpoint, but I think they bought that. I believe it was like surplus or leftover materials that they were able to obtain for a fair price. So I don't know if they even really explained what they were obtaining it for necessarily when they bought it from the manufacturer. But they definitely had warnings during the whole process all along, despite that.
0: Were there any lawsuits by the other remaining family members of those who died?
1: There are legal actions going on. I don't even know if those are resolved right now, as a matter of fact. I know that was one of the reasons that some of the individuals from the company were not going on record during those documentaries. Some people did, but I think because there were still legal proceedings that are going to probably take years to play out. I did find a little tidbit for you, George. You had asked about the cost.
0: Yeah.
1: The estimate was a little bit over $2 million for Titan, and just for comparative purposes, there's the one deep sea submersible limiting factor, which has gone extremely, extremely deep in the ocean, and that's with the more traditional design. And I think that one, the prices being cited online, were originally built for $38 million and with upgrades up to the $48, $49 million. So you can see how cheap that is compared to what the established technology is.
0: Oh, my God, absolutely. And they only had one submersible with OceanGate?
1: They had two other ones, I believe, that were slightly different, or one called Cyclops, but that was not for diving as deep as Titanic. And so they did operate others, but they weren't of the same exact design.
0: West of the Rockies, Iasius is with us in Maui. Hi, Iasius.
3: Hey, George. Hey, Jeff.
0: You're okay from the hurricane, I take it, right?
3: Yeah, it missed us. Yeah, it always misses Maui. Yeah, way south of us. It only rained a little bit. Anyways, this is, I don't have a lot of context. It's about the Titanic. I was scouring through my parents' attic one day, and I found a letter in an envelope with a Titanic letterhead. And I didn't think too much about it. I didn't realize it was, I think it went down on its maiden voyage. There was only a couple sentences, like, you know, having a good time, everything's fine, and then it was signed by the person, C-L-E-A-R, clear. And I didn't think much about it. I ended up actually selling like a local pub for $20 to somebody I knew. Then like several months later, I seen at an auction house or Unsolved Mysteries on TV, they made a big deal about this person's name, Clear, and this Titanic letterhead. I don't remember if it was postmarked or not, but I don't know if if the guest there knows anything about that name or that article of a letterhead.
1: I don't know that particular piece of letterhead. There was a second class passenger aboard, Claire Cameron, her name was. Obviously, I don't know if that's who wrote the letter or not, but that's what popped in my head when you said Claire. It'd be fascinating to find out for sure, because, like, if that was something that is listed on one of the auction house sites or anything, that'd be kind of painful to look at, though, if it was sold for a lot of money, obviously.
0: Yeah.
1: But you never know. It's so hard to tell, because there's so many things that are fake that have Titanic's name on it, that it would be very hard to believe that it was authentic when you ran across it. I can understand that.
0: How many passengers were on the Titanic?
1: Well, as far as the actual number who died and the number who lived, that's one of those things I would caution people. Don't believe most books or most websites, because there's every number is cited, and a lot of them are wrong. But it's been 100% established that there are 1,496 victims, and that includes crew members.

0: and passengers and 712 survivors. We know all their names. You can establish their names. There was three different researchers arrived at that independently over the last like 20 some years. And yeah, so 712 survivors, 1,496 victims, all counted, including crew.
1: Why couldn't they get most of the people off that ship?
0: Well, there's a couple of issues. Obviously, everybody knows that the lifeboat capacity wasn't enough for everyone aboard, but that was really every single passenger liner in operation at that time. They hadn't updated the regulations. And Titanic had, if you count the collapsible lifeboats, 20, and exceeded the amount that were called for by regulations, believe it or not. But it took them, by the time they established that Titanic was sinking, when I say them, the officers and crew, it was almost an hour after the collision before the first lifeboat got into the water. And they were only able to successfully launch 18 out of the 20 lifeboats as is, and then two floated off, which a lot of listeners might be familiar with. There's one that was upside down and one that was flooded. But the crew wasn't able to get all those boats off as is, and then the early ones were loaded far from full, and then some of the later ones did actually launch at capacity. But it was a combination of people not knowing that the ship was sinking and not being willing to get into a small boat in the middle of the ocean. And then also the officers on the port side of the ship early on, in particular throughout the whole sinking, they didn't allow men in. So there could have been a lifeboat that had 20 more seats left in it, and there was no women on the scene, and they wouldn't let men in anyways. Where the officer, Murdoch, who was operating on the starboard side and overseeing things, the later boats, he would let men in when there was no women. So there's a lot of flaws in how the evacuation was carried out. And the big part of it is obviously not having enough capacity. And then the capacity they did have, people weren't willing to go early on in the sinking for a lot of different reasons.
1: And the waters were frigid, weren't they?
0: 28 degrees Fahrenheit.
1: Oh.
0: So, actually below freezing.
1: How many people died? How many people died just being in the water?
0: There's no way to know for sure, but if you look at the majority of people, how they ended up in the water, certainly some people who would have died from trauma with the ship breaking apart or falling into the water or things falling on them, or there would have been some that didn't have life jackets that would have drowned. But I would venture to say that the vast majority of the victims who died were from hypothermia.
1: I would think so. Adam in Mississippi. Go ahead, Adam.
2: Hey, George. Hey, Tad.
1: Hi.
2: Birthday shout out to my mother. It's her birthday today.
1: Happy birthday, Mom.
0: Happy birthday.
2: Thank you. You know, George, this is why I created my website, workplaces.com, because when workplace safety goes unheard, these things happen, unfortunately. But, you know, my question is for George and Tad. My question is, do you believe Titan Sub perhaps got close to a top secret alien base underwater?
1: No, I don't think so. Not in this particular case. There might be something strange under the water, but not with the Titan submersible. You agree, Tad?
0: Yeah, I agree. And it's just a little segue off that with the workplace safety, and I won't spend a lot of time because I know we want to get other calls, but the report into the disaster, they really are calling for new regulatory implementation, because the U.S. regulations were really weak and voluntary. That's what NTSB said. And they're saying that needs to be mandatory. And then old federal inspection circulars, they need to close oversight loopholes for small passenger submersibles. So that's all in the U.S. But they really strongly call for International Maritime Organization to turn voluntary deep sea safety codes into mandatory international rules, because that's what happened, is that Stockton Rush was able to do what he did because a lot of those laws and regulatory agencies, that wasn't mandatory to have the submersible registered, inspected. What he did in international waters, it was just ambiguous about what was legal and not. And they need it to be mandatory to prevent something like this from happening again.
1: And it's so ironic he went down with the submersible, isn't it?
0: Absolutely. And I'd feel bad if it happened to him only, but it's worse when you have people that were innocent that didn't know that it wasn't safe and that were paying customers and died. He should have known better.
1: Yeah. Sue in North Carolina. Hi, Sue. Sue?
3: Yes, hello.
1: You're on.
3: Hi, I'm sorry. Hi. Yeah, hi. Yeah, I remember when this event occurred long ago, And they were talking about the fact that maybe there might have been some materials that were not going to be adequate enough to prevent, you know, what happened, like leakage and stuff like that. What I'm saying is, with AI and all the high tech that we have these days, couldn't there have been a 100%, you know, check on all that to make sure nothing would have occurred?
0: It's a good question. I think that the thing with AI, and I'm not an AI expert per se, but I do use it for various applications through my work and even with my research. And it's really heavily reliant on what information is being fed into it or where it's drawing information from. So if the company was feeding in certain information based on assumptions or it was incorrect to begin with, the AI wouldn't necessarily have caught that there was a mistake or the hull wasn't going to stand up or this or that. So I just think it's so dependent on where the information is being drawn and what's being entered into it and how it's being prompted. I don't know that it would have caught it independently all by itself. That's just my opinion. I'm not an AI expert by any means.
1: Let's go to Angela in British Columbia, Canada. Hello, Angela.
4: Hi. Thanks for taking my call. I'm glad
1: sure.
4: to get on.
1: Glad to get you in. Go ahead.
4: You know, you get some amazing guests, George.
1: Yes, we do. We have a great team that gets them for
4: you. You do, and you know, you keep me up at night.
1: That's my job.
4: And yeah, exactly. Anyhow, first of all, I want to say, and hi, Todd. I want to say God bless all those Russells on Titanic and Submersible and the Edmund Fitzgerald, eh? Anyways, my question is about the Submersible because I did, you know, watch. Of course, it was such huge news, and I watched all the following information and documentary-type stuff. And I wondered, because you did mention, Todd, something about Boeing, and it just, a light went on, and I think I saw something about that they had also possibly used some materials that Boeing had deemed not adequate. And I just wondered if there was any truth to that in your research. And I can hang up. And I'll
1: okay. All right. Thank you, Angela. Go ahead, Todd.
0: I'm not 100% certain on this. I do think there was something that about Boeing being consulted for the sensors and something about the carbon fiber for the hull. I don't remember the ins and outs of that. But there's something that's in the back of my head that the carbon fiber, the age of it or how old it was a concern to some people. But again, that's something that's kind of in the recesses of my mind that I can't recall 100%.
1: When I saw that carbon fiber was involved in it, Ted, I immediately said, how could somebody be so silly and stupid to let that get through?
0: Yeah, and there's what I'm remembering is there was something about they were advised about the material for the hull use and the thickness of it and the orientation of the carbon fiber layers and fibers, and that was about the extent of what they were told. And I think there actually was a Boeing engineer that had warned Stockton Rush about not using it past a certain depth. I wish I could remember the specifics of that. But yeah, that does ring a bell when she brought that up, that there was some sort of tangential involvement from Boeing recommended against it.
1: Tad's website is linked up at coasttocoastam.com. One of his books is called On a Sea of Glass. And we'll get him back again as a regular guest. He did a great job, Tad Fitch. Up next, the crypto hunter, John Rhodes, joins us right here on our Labor Day night on Coast to Coast AM.
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4: From ABC News, I'm Stephanie Officer. New York City Mayor Zoran Mamdani is in the hot seat over his planned appearance for the city's 9/11 remembrance ceremony at the World Trade Center later this week, with several former city leaders now weighing in. ABC's Jaisha Patel.
5: Mayor Mamdani says he will be in attendance. He'll be the first Muslim mayor to do so, and almost every mayor before him has attended this ceremony. Family members who lost loved ones on 9/11 have started an online petition, which has nearly 100,000 signatures, calling for Mayor Mamdani to not attend the remembrance ceremony Friday. Former Governor George Pataki has come out and said the same. And yesterday, former Mayor Rudy Giuliani made baseless claims that Mayor Mamdani doesn't believe 9/11 was a terrorist attack. So some are calling Giuliani's comments anti-Muslim.
4: More pain at the pump blamed on the war with Iran.
6: Fighting in the Strait of Hormuz, keeping gas prices elevated back here at home. They're now averaging $4.15 a gallon. That's according to AAA. And that's on track to set a new record for the highest prices ever this time of year. The national average has never before seen $4 an average on Labor Day.
4: ABC's Olivia Rubin. We're hearing from the college student who jumped through the window of a fast food restaurant to protect its workers. ABC's Melissa Adan.
7: And my body was like, you got to get through that drive-thru window.
8: Luca Opperman was waiting in the drive-thru of an In-N-Out Burger in Lake Elsinore, California, when he says he heard loud yelling inside the restaurant.
7: He's banging on the counter with this, like, baseball bat-sized stick.
8: The quick-thinking athlete grabbed a spatula and confronted 53-year-old Antoinetta Sanchez, who was allegedly angry about her food. Opperman tackled the woman after she swung the stick, taking it away from her.
7: Just doing what I can, you know.
8: Just last month, a 24-year-old man opened fire in a Twin Falls, Idaho In-N-Out Burger, killing three and wounding seven.
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4: The International Atomic Energy Agency says the former Assad-era government in Syria was constructing a nuclear reactor designed for possible use in nuclear weapons.
11: The potential for making nuke bombs was always denied, but there was a very serious concern about the possibility, says the Director General of the UN Atomic Agency, Rafael Grossi, at the agency's meeting in Vienna. Syria was believed to have operated an extensive, undeclared nuclear program under former President Bashar al-Assad that included a nuclear reactor built by North Korea. After Assad's ouster, the new government agreed to give agency inspectors access to suspected former nuclear sites.
4: ABC's Chuck Sievertson. France and South Korea are co-sponsoring a meeting of entertainment execs and social media platforms on how to use artificial intelligence for good.
12: They are saying that artificial intelligence can be a tool for innovation in the movie industry, in the streaming business, whilst also guarding against people stealing content. French President Emmanuel Macron welcoming in VIPs earlier, saying that screens shouldn't be our enemy, arguing that a global alliance of companies and governments must chart a course for change for the benefit of us all.
4: ABC's Tom Sufi Burridge. History is made in the minor leagues. Brewers prospect Thomas Pannone threw 94 pitches over 9 innings, striking out 8 batters without allowing a single base runner in the AAA Nashville Sound shutout of the Durham Bulls. It's the first individual perfect game in the minors since 2017. I'm Stephanie Officer, ABC News.
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1: Ah, yes, the late Dolly Parton joining in on our Labor Day festivities. She was one heck of a person, I'll tell you that. We're going to come back in a moment with John Rhodes, the crypto hunter, and talk about reptoids and humanoids next on Coast to Coast AM. Sea Crane has what you need to stay ready when severe weather knocks out your power. 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

0: And welcome back to Coast to Coast. George Norrie with you. John Rhodes with us, also known as the Crypto Hunter, one of America's most outspoken and controversial UFO researchers. We'll find out why. He is known around the world for his pioneering work researching reports of reptilian humanoids, contacts, and his out-of-the-box perspective regarding UFOs, alien encounters, the Hollow Earth, and secret government technologies. Here he is back on Coast to Coast, John Rhodes. Hey, John, how you been?
1: Hey, Tom, how are you?
0: Tom's okay, but George is even better.
1: I'm sorry, I was back on the air again. Yes, hi, George, how are you doing?
0: All good, John. What's new with you?
1: Well, as you know, it's been an interesting development recently in the news, you know, in regards to, you know, disclosure and what people have brought up as issues of conversation that haven't even been broached before. And I'm pretty excited about that. Even if nothing is revealed to us, just the fact that we've changed the language in ufology and in the human experience, wondering where these creatures might be, because now they're saying, well, they're obviously not human, but that doesn't mean that they're extraterrestrial either. So it's a very interesting development in our discussions with the government, which I'm not personally involved in, but I'm just saying it, you know, at the higher levels and bringing it out to the public's awareness, it's just made major leaps.
0: Why is the government even finally releasing what they have released to date, John? Why do you think that?
1: I think it's just a slow drizzle of information that's supposed to overwhelm us. It's like the government giving us millions of documents and expecting us to be able to read it or even have an AI to read it. It's not really possible. I think it's just the drizzle of information coming out that's a desensitization process. And I'm just getting a feeling sooner or later that there is going to be presented some sort of an extraterrestrial, maybe not a contact or something, but the presentation of an extraterrestrial threat in order to unify a world order and bring everybody together under one law, one representation, because it might be, even in a peaceful contact, that the aliens themselves, as we know them to be, may actually say we cannot go into different agreements with everybody, so we need one voice for one world, so you guys have to figure it out. And I think under those constraints and that kind of shock and awe, I think it would really motivate people to change the world in some fantastic but very scary ways.
0: John, why are you labeled the controversial UFO researcher?
1: Well, I think it's because in the beginning, my focus was more in cryptozoology, and I started talking about beings that were of Earth origin that had reached an intelligence, perhaps. And that didn't really make cryptozoologists feel happy, because anytime you start talking that way, they're so desperate to be taken seriously in the field of investigations that they want to distance themselves from somebody saying something like that. So, and in addition to that, we have people who are always using the terms extraterrestrial, and that was very difficult to break through over the years, because everybody was focused on beings coming from off our planet and instead of on our planet. And that was very, I guess, a maverick approach that I was taking compared to what everybody else was doing in ufology. So I was really, and I still am, just kind of an outsider. So I'm looking in. I'm a witness

0: to history at this point, because, as you know, we've been in discussions for many, many, many years about this subject matter, and people all over the world are acting like they've just discovered it. And there's people now talking about, oh, I just discovered this the other day. That kind of social reaction is bound to take place. But it's important for us to recognize what really happened in the past and how it developed, because I think we're coming into a time in which we may actually have contact between species. I hope that I'm alive to actually eyewitness that day occurring.
1: I hope you are, too, because you deserve it, my friend. What got you involved in the first place with the reptoid subject? How'd you come into that?
0: Originally, I was just meeting people and hearing stories taking place. I just needed something as a break, and I went into talk to people who were listening to UFOs and everything. And I started noticing a pattern in which one or two of them would pull me aside and say something about a species that they didn't want to talk to anybody else about because it was so different. And I heard that enough from different groups that I started moving from one group to another, chasing down a pattern that I thought I was feeling and sensing. And it just developed more and more. And when I started discovering the work of paleontologist Dale Russell, who basically took the advanced dinosaur of named Troodon and advanced it morphologically through time, forward through time, to show that where it was physically headed, he arrived at this upright model that looked what you could describe as a reptilian humanoid. And he said that if they had not died out 65 million years ago, that eventually, if mammals didn't become what we were, that these beings may have evolved a humanoid shape as well, because the humanoid form may be something that's not so unusual in the universe.
1: Who coined the phrase reptoid? Did that come from you?
0: Yeah, I reptilian humanoid, it was too long dribbling off the tongue all the time. So just in short, I called them reptoids. It made sense, you know, but of course, over the years, you know, competitive researchers developed their own terminology and their own names for these beings. And of course, that's just no different than history. When you look back in history, all around the world, the cultures, ancient cultures, reported similar type of beings and recorded them in their own myths and their own legends. And they all had different names, you know, so it's just, again, one magnitude, the same measurement, you know.
1: Let's talk about the various hypotheses involved with this. Let's talk about terrestrial reptoid hypothesis. What does that mean, John?
0: It's basically talking about how we, in the past, we had stories in literature and in early filmmaking, in which really we were talking about the monsters all the time in ancient myth. They were talking about creatures coming up from underground. And it wasn't until really in the 1940s that, and Orson Welles, of course, launched it out previous to that. But the event that really changed everybody's heads and turned them around in towards outer space was, of course, the sightings that Kenneth Arnold had. And then everybody was looking upwards. And it was very difficult since that time to be able to get people to cast their eyes down towards the Earth, because you might be imagining what's available out there, and scientists aren't going to tell you, even if they knew. But if you start looking on your own planet, to where we've only discovered about maybe 18% of life at this point, that, you know, that there's a lot of life out there we have not met. And I guarantee you there are some big, big surprises out there. And it just, if there's small pocket civilizations, perhaps, that have been ancient and have retreated under the earth during surface devastations in antiquity. So we have no idea really what's underneath the surface of the planet. And the government doesn't really want us to venture in there. So they want us to be disposable on the outside like a human shield.
1: Might this also tie into the hollow earth theory?
0: Yes and no. You know, there's a lot of people that believe that just like a geode can form, the earth would also maybe form also with a hollow interior. Even centrifuge would spin from an inner core, the heavier iron and atoms outwards. So you'd get a more dense crust forming, and the lighter density materials would be internal and subjected to great heat. And during the times of millions and millions of years of this happening, you know, these pocket little bubble packs and volcanoes and tunnels and systems have opened up all over the Earth. 1/2000th of this Earth's surface has an opening underground. And I think it was, remember years ago, we had, you had her talk on the air, the gal that was the caver down in Mexico, that went down there, and she went down like 2 or 3 rope steps, and she found, tracks underground that were reptilian, but the surprise was there was no sign of that dragging a tail. So the scientists had, that were underground there had thought that maybe this was a bipedal creature. So these are the kind of reports that scientists get that they just hold close to the chest, because once they start talking, it's not beneficial to them. Dale Russell came up with the dinosauroid thought experiment. You know, I was in conversations with him in the earliest development of my research, and he told me it was just not economically, economically sound to continue the line of research that I was in. And it was really because there's pressures to not go there from all directions. And when I was first looking into the reptilian thing, the most interesting thing I found was that I never seemed to find any kind of outside pressure until I started dealing with the fact that I was presenting them from a terrestrial point of view. Then all of a sudden, I started having people around me that were locked into certain security channels and stuff like that, that I had known through family contacts and stuff, just start backing away. And they didn't want anything to discuss, because it was a touchy subject. And you know, I can understand that. At one point, you know, I had death threats coming to me, and I had to go to the FBI down in Las Vegas about them, because they were coming over the internet, and I explained to them what was happening. Jeez. And it, you know, during the early research of that, it earned no respect, because their attitude with me was, what do you expect?
1: What kind of person would be making death threats to you? Some wacko?
0: Well, you know, some people who are religiously invested feel that this reptilian humanoid form has something to do with the devil or demons. You remember when disclosure discussion started talking about the alien, the four alien types, when the reptilian alien was brought up as one of the four types, immediately there were reactions in religious areas, and the whole subject matter was written off as demonic. And then I think that was from our vice president. So we have to be careful, because some people may give up reason when they're scared. And it's not, we understand demonic possessions can take place, but that one of the most important things is we have a physical world. We need to determine what's going on to protect it, and who is it that we live with. And perhaps we need to get used to other creatures that have gained intelligence before we deserve the right to reach out and have contact with something that's off our planet. We don't know how they think.
1: Now, what would the interdimensional hypothesis consist of?
0: Tricky one. Okay, so when you look at the myths and you start gathering together with the research, and you start thinking, what's the trail and where does it lead between all of it? It looks like maybe perhaps a long time ago there was, and I'm reaching out there. Okay. I'm just subjecting myself to imagining it, what it would be like. An alien species out there got into that was mainly reptilian humanoid, lived on the planet prior to human occupation or human evolution, where we reached the level that we have. And that something devastating happened, and that most of them died, thrusting their souls out of their body into another dimension nearby, which we call death. And it was overwhelmed with souls on that side, and they found it impossible to be able to physicalize themselves in our dimension again. And they were trapped out there. Some people believe this is where demons may come from. Mm-hmm. It's something that's trying to break through. Now, and it's interesting. It's scary if you think of it that way. But I remember years ago, this was like 95, 94, 95. I was dating this gal, and she had a friend, And the friend, her friend brought her boyfriend over and they had dinner with us. And the boyfriend who we had known before was very sad. And it turns out that, his daughter had died. And, we saw them maybe about 2 years later and we had dinner and then he was, seemed fine. And we said, well, how did you recover so strong? How did you recover like that? And he goes, well, you know, my job is pruning garden in a churchyard. And he says, and I was thinking about my daughter. I was pruning these roses and all of a sudden I found myself in another place. It was strange. It was a town's public square, a small village square, and there was a fountain and I was sitting on the edge of the fountain and my daughter was sitting with me and everybody was dressed in robes and they were walking about and she's talking to me and asking me not to be sorrowful because where everybody goes is so beautiful that that's why nobody really wants to come back. And she said she's very happy there and she wanted him to rest his sorrow. And then as he was telling us over dinner, this event, he started looking strange. I said, well, what's wrong? And he goes, well, something really strange. Now, these people knew nothing about my interests. He said, when I was looking at her, her eyes had vertical slit pupils like a snake.
1: Oh, boy.
0: And he says, and then ever since that happened, he says, I was completely and totally at peace. Okay, this is the strength of a spiritual, psychologically spiritual, psycho-spiritual event that takes place in which just the imagery overlay over a human form had somebody react so strongly that they pulled him out of a deep sorrow like that.
1: It didn't
0: and
1: scare
0: this
1: him,
0: this person,
1: huh?
0: Of course, it didn't scare him at all. You know, so it's very interesting because you have to wonder what's going on. And, you know, there is a deep part of the human brain that we inherited from the reptiles before we were mammals. And that means there's some sort of a reach back in that genetic consciousness. And sometimes that can unveil itself before us. And some people believe these are physical encounters when they're actually projections from their own imagination. And they're very difficult to tell apart. Because the people who have them in the dream state are very invested emotionally in the experience, just as what they are when they're physical. But it's very hard to determine which are real and which aren't, because we have been informed and we have looked at the reports that these beings have technology that enables them to change the density of their atomic form and move through solid matter. So you cannot hurt them. You cannot imprison them. You cannot do anything. And this is, of course, falls along with the reports, which I know you've heard about people saying, well, I was horizontal and I saw the ceiling moving and I realized they were taking me out, but there was no stretcher, but we went through a wall. And then you've heard those stories yourself.
1: Yep.
0: So there's some sort of technology out there that enables an advanced civilization to change atomic matter so it doesn't have any weight. Well, we know they're doing something strange with craft. So they probably experiment in all kinds of ways, including creating some sort of an exotic dolly or forklift that's made of electromagnetic energy. So it's very difficult to tell which of these reports are real and which aren't, especially now because there's been so much social contamination with people who are just writing books and making up stories that the real research starts fading out and getting washed away. And so it's right now, it's an experience for all of us to sit back and see what the government's going to say next. Yeah, I'm concerned that, you know, the pro-military industrial congressional complex and science complex is going to look at this as an opportunity to maybe have some sort of a global conflict and out of it, you know, thin the crowd a little bit and make the shock and awe have us all think of a new world as well as a new world order. And I think we might just kind of be in, we might be the actors and the actresses, the unwilling and unknown actors and actresses in the whole game plan.
1: And of course, you got the title Crypto Hunter. How did that come about?
0: Only because I was trying to have everybody remember when I was talking, there was nobody talking about an advanced intelligent animal being civilization here. Everybody was talking about lost civilizations and stuff like that. The crypto was on because I was into cryptozoology. The crypto was the word meaning hidden. And that's why I not only study this subject matter, I'm holding on to secrets more scary, more dangerous than you can possibly imagine. This is pale in comparison, but this one is coming to life now before our very eyes.
1: When we come back, John, we'll talk more about your work as a crypto hunter right here on Coast to Coast AM.
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1: We'll take your calls next hour with John Rhodes as we talk about the Crypto Hunter, so make sure you're part of the program. 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

0: And welcome back to Coast. George Norrie with you, along with John Rhodes, the crypto hunter. John, can I assume you think most of these reptoids are terrestrial bound? Is that correct?
1: Well, I'm thinking that we're dealing with mostly an Earth species that either evolved here or some of them may have come from other planets, because it's not impossible to believe that reptilians could come from other planets, but it's improbable. The weight of it is more aiming in a terrestrial point of view, and I think this is why over the years we've been misdirected. It's a classic magician's trick, where they hold their hand in the air and they're getting everybody to look at it, and then the other hand is actually reaching in his back pocket, pulling the next trick out, or putting the ping pong ball away or something. So it's when they get us to look always outside, and there's nobody that's going to be able to tell us what's going on, and we can't find out for ourselves, we're missing out on a great adventure, as well as a possibility that we should look to see what is here. Now, what if an alien species landed here 10,000 years ago? By now, they would call themselves Terrans. It doesn't mean that they were naturally Terran. It means that their population base may, or a group of them may have landed here or come here, but they would perceive themselves that way. So we have to look at this with more gray instead of just black and white, the whole subject matter. And that's where we are now, is exploring the conversation, and the new terminology is coming up, and it's quite exciting. You know, when we realize that we've never been alone, you know, you look back at those ancient books, even like the Bible, talking about a serpent walking in upright in the Garden of Eden. And the older books do say that he had arms and legs of a man. We forget that. That was comfortably taken out of the work because it just didn't make sense, I guess, in the old days or even nowadays. But that's the way it was written. So something was communicating with us. The ancients used to say there was, after times of devastation, Madame Blavatsky and others have talked about the ancient scriptures talking about the sons of serpents coming down and becoming teachers to mankind after a civilization has been mostly destroyed. And this seems to be a cyclical thing. So it might be that we have small pocket populations come out from underground after big devastations, and they kind of say, hey, it's an open zoo out there. That's from their point of view. And they're saying, look, we can move these people around. We can befriend them. We can teach them some stuff. And then after a while, go back underground and then remain hidden. And it seems to be that's what the ancient stories kind of set the whole thing up with. You know, that we are on this planet. And at one time, somebody said the reptilian humanoids have to stay separate from us. And we were cast underground. I don't think you were, even though you, George, are somewhere deep underground.
0: Right.
1: But but some of them were cast underground and to the endless tunnels that go around the planet. And at a certain time, there's some sort of super intelligence or super being or something that's supposed to come back. And only then are we supposed to have a reunion. But it looks like that time and that time for a reunion is actually getting closer and closer.
0: Describe, if you can, what this non-human intelligence could really look like. Kind of paint us a picture, John.
1: Hominid, you know, four limbs, like we have, two arms, legs, two eggs, a head. Different than us because they, while we have flesh, they have scales. And they retain a serpentine or reptilian physical characteristic, maybe 6.5 to 7.5 to 8 foot tall, a big chest, very wide chest, like 32-inch chest. They're very wide, some of them. Just maybe some of these people we've met have only encountered some like real big military types. But that's been reported. And they have three fingers and one opposable thumb. They have scales all over themselves, but they have larger scales around their chest and the larger body parts, while around their eyes and nasal openings, they have very, very fine scales. And they have large almond-shaped eyes with vertical slit pupils, two slits for a nose, no discernible ear. Perhaps a large scale is covering it like it does some reptiles. And fish, reptiles. And then We also have the idea that when these guys are in front of you, it's a startling thing to see, because even though you may have heard about it or anything, coming face to face with one is a different thing altogether. And this form is what's being reported now. But when you look at it and then look back through history, it's all aligned. And either somebody's in some gods under some psychological warfare with us all, thinking that, you know, aliens exist and they don't or something, or else God or the planet and nature and maybe some genetic experimentation by advanced beings have developed this planet filled with a variation of all kinds of humans. And I believe that each group may also have interactions with certain human groups, and they interact with them in medical ways and scientific ways without their knowledge. And this is probably all agreed upon with our government, only because our government knows that even if they said no, they're going to be doing it anyway. And I have no doubt that we have probably had covert missions in places like that, or at least representation in their habitats as well, to see how their civilization is, because we're only seeing perhaps representation by scientists and military. We haven't seen their offspring. We haven't seen the females. We haven't seen what it's like for a family group to be together. But we can only imagine that they socialize and they have all these different ways of beings that have developed over thousands and thousands of years in the undisturbed underworld. And it's going to be very, very interesting to see how we're going to deal with that. I've often thought how first contact might, how do you desensitize a population to meeting reptilian beings? And I came up with the idea that maybe we need some sort of an AI goggles, like VR goggles, where we are actually seeing reptoids in their environment while they're seeing us in ours face to face. So it's almost like having a face to face encounter, and you have to get used to that, because a lot of people would have negative reactions. I mean, psychological reactions that turn into an emotional chaos upon seeing this. And I'm sure there's been some soldiers and some military that have had to go in, and I'm sure there's a process of desensitization for them as well.
0: Why does it appear that they hide from us or we can't find them?
1: Well, maybe it's because maybe we need to turn that question around. Maybe it's like, what benefit is that for them to be found?
0: Probably not much, not on our end.
1: Not much. Look what we've done. Look what we are as a species. We won't even give family rights to animals like pets and stuff like that. And other, what we call undeveloped nations, they've said downright, you can't be cruel to an animal. It's no longer a bicycle or a possession. It's a family member. So if you're cruel to an animal, you better be ready to meet the judge.
0: How advanced, John, might they be?
1: Well, based on Moore's law, where, you know, progression doubles on itself like that at a recognizable rate until it starts to peter out, you know, over a while, even 50 years would be developing technologies that would be hard for us to recognize. 50 years ago, could you say, show somebody a cell phone? They'd look, oh, that's like Star Trek. This was before Star Trek was made. So you can imagine if they're 100 years or even 500 years, based on Moore's law, how advanced are they? And did they have contact with other civilizations and do trade of technologies and stuff like that? That's what awaits us. This whole world could change like nobody can ever imagine. Everything has been carefully controlled. And it's to get us, I believe, to this state. Actually, I believe it was to get us to 2020.
0: Do they have craft?
1: That was the date. Yes, they have craft, just like we do. But of course, you remember going from 80,000 feet to sea level in less than a second, that's like 50,000 miles an hour.
0: That's huge.
1: So a human body could not take that, especially coming to a dead stop. Just G-force itself would crush you. So either the craft are AI-driven, like drones, or they've managed to, again, if they found a way of manipulating atomic density, then if they change their atomic density inside the craft and the craft with it, then that does away with a lot of different principles of physics that we think about, including inertia. And that's maybe how craft can come to a dead stop instead of having to slow down, or how it can take a corner. So, wow. You know, come on. In 1952, they flew over the White House. They couldn't be chased away. They were demonstrating air superiority over the White House. Just think about that for a minute. Okay? Unbelievable.
0: But you don't think that's coming from an extraterrestrial source, do you?
1: Well, it could be. I'm not going to rule it out. But again, all the evidence seems to point to Earth. Everybody goes, hey, these parts, you know, they're associated with a craft, you know, with a UFO event. And then you get the scientists coming back saying, it's not extraterrestrial because all these things are found on Earth. Well, if you have an advanced civilization living on Earth, they're going to use the same elements we have on Earth and the same minerals and everything. So, of course, it's not going to look extraterrestrial.
0: We have like 8 billion people on this planet, John. How many are there of these humanoids?
1: I just can't imagine. I think we're in a population explosion that's been just unbelievable. I don't know. I mean, I can imagine that they have gone under, if they have had prior civilizations, those beings would have encountered the same kind of problems we did in developing civilizations. We had to go through the same lessons, I would think. But of course, we don't know what they think because their brains are not mammalian. And so their perceptions and the way they think or the way they communicate can be so much more different that we just can't probably even perceive some of the sciences that they may be able to understand or even think or perceive.
0: Have they been around, though, since the beginning of our time?
1: They may have been around longer than us. Okay. There was a part of the myth story is that long time ago, this was a dinosaur reptilian planet and right. Evolved beings existed, and that something happened on Mars, and the beings on Mars were not exactly reptilian. They were more human. They were like the Mars man, the perfect symmetrical face, the blonde hair, the very Romanesque look, and these beings thought of themselves as perfect. And there was some sort of devastation that blew off the atmosphere of Mars and devastated it, and the ones that survived were living underground, and then they took to traveling to Earth for refuge. And that the beings, the reptoids on Earth said, that's fine, you can be up here, and we'll be separated, and that's that. But the Mars men came down here, and they found these hominids, and they wanted to train them to be slaves because that's where they came from. But they couldn't bring their slaves with us. Most of their slaves were left off the spaceship when it left. So they got here, and then they set up shop. And the two have been going at each other in a way for many, many years. And this is where you come up with this almost the myth of the symbolism like Joseph Campbell would say, the serpent and the bird myth. There's the dove and then there's the serpent. We even see that in the Bible, the dove of peace, the serpent, the deceiver. Mm-hmm. And we see in India, the Garuda bird, which is like the peacock, and then against the serpent, and they are enemies of each other. The peacock's very interesting in the fact that it expands its fan of wing feathers, and when it does, it looks like it has lots of eyeballs. What a good thing to scare a snake, since it has its own penetrating eyes, but I'm sure it's not going to put up with that. So you see all these myths, including, and what's happened is the bird myth turned into the eagle myth. And the dove of peace became the predatory eagle. And the Roman world and took over our government. And that's where we get the eagle, because everything's presented under the eagle, and only the one eye of the eagle, very, very Egyptian, Osiris. And we see even the CIA has the eagle with only one eye looking down. And these are symbols that have penetrated our society and are used in order to manipulate us and for people to seek their identities on, no different than in ancient world, they'd have dragons on their shields or on the bows of their ships.
0: We're going to come back in a moment with John Rhodes, the Crypto Hunter, and take your phone calls as we talk about cryptos, reptoids, and humanoids on Coast to Coast AM.
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6: From ABC News, I'm Stephanie Officer. New info on Sunday's deadly cargo plane crash at Miami International Airport. NTSB officials saying Monday they've recovered the plane's black boxes, but have yet to interview the two surviving crew members. ABC's Victor Oquendo.
7: Miami International Airport does not use EMAS. It's a system of lightweight, crushable material at the end of a runway to stop planes. At least 70 airports nationwide have installed that safety system, and the FAA credits it with saving nearly 500 lives.
6: Officials add the five victims killed were limited to the two vehicles hit when the plane overshot a runway and crashed on a nearby road. An Illinois woman is accused of murdering her child last week after allegedly texting about Lindsay Clancy. The Massachusetts mother charged with murdering her three children, who blamed postpartum psychosis. ABC's Aaron Katursky.
8: While her husband was out of state, police say Corey Walsh hanged her two-year-old son from a rafter in the basement of the family home in Frankfort and then began stabbing herself in an upstairs bathtub. Court records said Walsh told police she did this to her baby because he was the devil. Her attorney said she was having a psychotic episode. Witnesses told police Walsh had recently become very invested in the Lindsay Clancy murder trial, which ended with the jury deadlocked.
6: Brooklyn, New York, an ocean of colors, flavors, and music Monday for the 59th annual West Indian American Day Parade. Soca pioneer Kes of Trinidad's Kes the Band, honorary Grand Marshal, with Jamaica's Buju Banton. Kes told me it's about time Soca gets the recognition it deserves.
9: It is it's an honor to have a page in the story. You know, I want to do my part and push my part and open the way and open the pathway for the younger ones as well, too, and preserve the history and bring all of that in the forefront and get people to really know who we are. Now is the time. The doors have opened. Now let's showcase and show people who we are and why we are important for the world now.
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6: Russia and North Korea opened the first road bridge across their shared border Monday. A close call over Los Angeles.
12: The United Airlines Boeing 737 MAX 9 was landing at LAX from Orlando on Monday when the pilots alerted air traffic control a drone almost hit them. The audio from ATC.com.
13: United 325, just at our present position at about 4,000, we had a drone go right by the aircraft.
14: Oh, okay. Did you see color rotors?
13: We did. We thought it was a bird at first. It was so close, but maybe quadcopter style.
12: Other pilots were warned about drone activity in the area. The United flight landed safely. Alex Stone, ABC News, Los Angeles.
6: Labor Day does not just mark the unofficial end of summer. It's the official start to the school year. And the American Academy of Pediatrics is reminding parents to limit their kids' screen time.
15: It's not just about the screen time. It's about how can we find high-quality digital media. It's about how we're using it together and learning from it. And then it's also about the digital designs that may or may not align with children's well-being and development.
6: Dr. Tiffany Munzer, assistant professor of pediatrics at the University of Michigan, says it's important to be transparent with kids. The TSA has launched a new program called Gateside by TSA PreCheck, allowing eligible members without a plane ticket to go through airport security to meet someone at their gate. I'm Stephanie Officer, ABC News.
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1: And of course, this hour we'll take your calls with the crypto hunter John Rhodes right here on Coast to Coast AM. 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That's why LifeLock monitors hundreds of right away.

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0: And welcome back, George Norrie, along with John Rhodes. John, what are your next projects? What are you working on?
1: Well, right now I'm rebuilding the website. It's been a long time since, but I think it's needed. And that's been a learning experience for me. The other things I've just been doing is, I've been just looking back a lot back in history and looking at, different things like map makers and what they may have been, putting down as far as esoteric map making and secrets in mapping. And, it's been very interesting because really a long time ago, the Earth was explored to great extent. And there were naval, navigation colleges basically set up, and like in Portugal and stuff, where navigators would come from all around the world and learn how to, the secrets to navigating. And I'm very interested in that kind of thing. And I actually made some really great breakthrough discoveries that, I'll be talking about soon enough. It's going to be very interesting because they're much more provable than even reptoids. So it'll be very interesting to see how the public responds. Really I've just been kicking back, and I live up near Yosemite. So I've been just packing the car every time a fire breaks out up here. That's what's been keeping me busy.
0: All right, good. You had said earlier that the reptoids are probably not demonic, but is it conceivable that in the beginning of the Bible, where we talk about Satan, he kind of looks like a reptilian, doesn't he?
1: Yeah, but I just wonder about that, because it's striking how they pick a form like a reptilian humanoid to have interactions with Adam and Eve. There was a lot of other animals out there. And, it seems to me that the early religions were aware of something going on. And I just don't know to what extent they had contact. I think it's very probable that, they did have some sort of contact like we're happening, but couldn't quite put their finger on it, but they were more accepting of it because there wasn't an idea in ancient times. They didn't have a concept of really evil. They just thought nature was nature and things were just good and bad, but they didn't have an idea of a consciousness of singularity of evil. That was a later construct. And, when you have that, it puts us in psychological imbalance. It's like, when you start telling people that all the reptilians are bad, what's going to happen? You're going to have people have negative psychological reactions from that, but you're going to sell a lot of books. What's going to happen if you, tell anybody, that fear is coming their way? They're easier to manipulate. And so when you talk to cultures that are already assimilated to looking at a reptilian image, they're going to be far easier to adapt to an ability or a possibility that we may be having future contact with reptilian humanoids. We as Westerners, we're just not prepared for that. We've had years of television shows trying to show, reptilian humanoids to everybody.

0: they have been on for decades and decades and decades. And like I said, the time I really got into feeling pressure around me from people who didn't want to have too much to do with me anymore is when I started advancing the terrestrial hypothesis of reptilian humanoid beings. And I think that the reason for that is that something was very sensitive and I was getting into areas that the government would probably not have preferred us venture into. But here we are years later, and now they're talking about it all over the world. So they're just going to have to deal with it. I wanted to make sure that in the pursuit of decades of television work and everything, I made sure that we got the word out that we could be set up for a conflict, only because that's been preset as a great enemy of humankind. And we have to be careful of falling into that trap.
1: All right, let's go to the phones. Let's start with Dustin in Georgia, east of the Rockies. Welcome to the program. Hi, Dustin.
2: Hey, how you, George, and how are you, Crypto Hunter?
0: Hey, Dustin.
2: Hey, so how versed are you, or how versed are your peers that are close to you in the subject of Bigfoot or the like?
0: Well, my focus has been primarily on reptilian humanoids. But I know that they do cross over. When I was working with Sheriff Liston Truesdale down in Bishopville, South Carolina, when he was having the lizard man encounters down there, we often had people come up and say, well, no, it's not a lizard man, it's a Bigfoot. And it was kind of interesting because, you know, it shared both mammalian and reptilian form. But I think that what we were hearing or seeing from reports were that there was some sort of a tall reptilian creature that may have been putting animal skins around him so he could blend in into the background and not be seen as much, like somebody would be putting on a coat or something like that with animal skins to blend in. But I haven't been doing very much research on Bigfoot. I have a very open mind. I think that we have absolutely something's out there. There have been too many eyewitnesses that are above reproach that have seen a large hominid ape-like man. And I believe just like there's reptilian humanoids, there's most likely a Bigfoot out there too.
1: John, have there ever been any reports that these reptoids have hurt humans?
0: No. Nothing that has any kind of evidence that would withstand inspection. You know, we have people who have had, you know, have had bad psychological manifestations happen to them, and that can't be explained. But that's, of course, all internalized. So it's very difficult, but we haven't seen anything like that at all. We haven't had any reports of that. Not one.
1: Let's go to Thomas.
0: One that carries the weight of science. What was that? Sorry?
1: Let's go to Thomas in La Jolla, California now. Go ahead, Tom.
3: Hi, George. I thank you and Tom Danheiser for accepting my call. And I want to thank you, George, and your staff for being live on Labor Day. Thank you very much.
1: Thank you, sir.
3: And John Rhodes?
0: Yes, sir.
3: Very refreshing. Well, you're adding to the conversation, and I really respect the research that you're bringing to the table here.
0: Well, I very much appreciate that.
3: Well, thank you, John. And I wanted to ask you, John, about it seems to me, I'm going to ask you if you could connect the dots between dragons and reptoids. To me, it seems like they would be the same. But dragons have been seen and reported on worldwide. India, they called them Nagas. They've been reported dragons in China, definitely in Japan. Definitely dragons have been reported in Mexico, Central America, and I'm talking hundreds of years ago, thousands of years ago type of thing. in Europe, all the monasteries recorded events of encounters with dragons and, you know, the church sending out hunting parties to hunt down dragons. And they even have dragon relics in many of the monasteries. Mm-hmm. And then you have the image of dragons. I remember David Icke, Coast to Coast guest, did a video of where he videoed all the statues of dragons in London, and most of them were on the grounds of Buckingham Palace, you know, and it made you wonder, like, why were the royal family, why are they so interested in dragons? You know, you see what I mean? So it seems to me that dragons have been sighted worldwide for thousands of years, that maybe they're another form of reptoid. And I was wondering if you would connect the dots of that, of these sightings in India, China, Japan, Europe, Mexico, Central America, etc.
0: Okay, it's a really good question. First of all, we have to think of what a dragon is. A dragon is a combined form between a bird and a serpent. So you have the two opposing symbols unified in one. And the dragon has been long associated with wisdom. As a matter of fact, I think there's a term in the dictionary of a person that is a wise person that gives out knowledge, and they're called dragomen or dragoman. And it's got the root of dragon in it. And that in ancient times, they didn't have television, people around the world in their tribes would take hallucinogenics. And when the hallucinogenics would give them visions, they felt connected with God. During bad weather times or when there were droughts, only the shaman got the drugs. And then he became the conduit between the voice of God and man. And he became powerful in his tribe. And then enough of that occurred to where it stimulated the internal imagery of the serpent and the snake in people psychologically, and they felt in total balance with themselves afterwards, and they embraced the serpent image because it made them feel powerful, wise, and strong. It wasn't as if they were just, I don't believe, it was they were saying, we're from an evil thing and we're just presenting all this evil out there to scare people. No, they told us to be scared of it. They told us slaves, the chattels, the people that were the unwanted. They told us to be frightened of that while they fully embraced it, because it gave them endued them with psychological power, a feeling of being powerful. And that's why you see that image being used across time. The dragon in itself is an amazing kind of a creature. I believe that there's a mix of myth and legend would that have backing of perhaps some sort of surviving pterodactyl life forms on Earth from underground caverns or caves that may come out occasionally, just like the Circadia on time cycles. Of course, they've done films about that. So I think that, you know, we're actually talking about something that has been manipulated through time by the people who are trying to push us around, and they're trying to steal the psychological power from us by making us be afraid. They come to us with a problem that doesn't really exist, along with a solution that they want to sell you.
1: John, how much of this is a sinister notion, a plan perhaps?
0: A sinister notion of
1: this whole concept. What if there's,
0: I don't know,
1: a trick?
0: Well, I don't think so. I think it's true. I honestly do. I mean, I've told you myself, for years, I wouldn't really just, you know, talk about any kind of experience I had, because I've been involved with this for so long that I wouldn't believe anything that ever occurred to me. But I had my one encounter, and it was quite shocking. I wasn't I would think I would be prepared for it more than a lot of other people, but I wasn't. I handled it, but at the same time, it was something that made me realize it put me in the position of other people in their shoes when it happened to them. So it made me empathize with them greatly. But because of my research and looking into the subject matter, I was led down a pathway of education that exposed me to human history and psychology, as well as mythology and all these other teachings that have helped me kind of grasp an idea a little bit more about what might be going on, because it's not just black and white. The most important thing is that when you bring common sense conversation to a subject like reptilian humanoids, like I have over the years, not expounding on, oh, everybody's a shapeshifter, oh, that guy's over there, I saw him, and he's going to eat the blood of a child or something. All of that hype, when you push that aside, this has the weight of evidence more so than anything else that points in an extraterrestrial direction, and it deserves our attention. We have to stop being, misaligned. We have to start developing a language, even in the conversations with authorities like we are now, expressing a terrestrial hypothesis possibility, because we've been told all along that there is no extraterrestrial threat, but they have never said there is no other terrestrial threat. They have said that we know it's not the government. We know it's not our government or anybody else's government. And we know it's not extraterrestrial. Well, how can you know it's not extraterrestrial if you don't know who it is?
1: Good point. Let's go west of the Rockies. Linda's with us in Spokane, Washington. Hi, Linda.
4: Hi, George. Thank you for getting me in. Thank you. I wanted to ask John, what about the Palladians, the Arcturians, Lyrians, the Nordics, the Greys, the Mantis, etc.? Are they all related to the two groups, Martians or Reptoids? And also, is the Phoenix bird a myth, or is it related somehow to the Reptoid race? And what about the unicorn? And who are the Arcturians?
1: All right, John, we got a minute and a half. Go ahead.
0: Oh, boy, thank you very much. What happens to all the others? There's probably, if there's reptoids, there most likely is a vast array of other intelligent humanoid forms that have a mix of different types of species in them as well. And as somebody has come along and they've been doing some experimentation, or the nature of evolution itself has all pushed us into the hominid direction, and evolution favors intelligence. So eventually, given enough million years, intelligence is going to develop. And as far as the Arcturians and everybody else, we'll just have to wait for that kind of conversation to open up. But I think once we get past the idea of meeting one or two species, I think that it might soften the shock, you know, meeting a whole bunch. And we may actually be headed in that direction. That would be fascinating, don't you think?
1: And John, you believe that besides terrestrial humanoids and reptoids, that there are extraterrestrial creatures out there, don't you?
0: Oh, I most certainly do. And they're going to look entirely different than us, you know, because their physiologies are built under a different environment. They may not even be able to survive too long on our planet. But once we get some sort of a camera set up and a telephone, I think the possibilities are boundless.
1: We're going to come back and take final calls with John Rhodes, the Crypto Hunter, in just a moment on Coast to Coast AM.
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1: 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They bring the ground up to the foot and they spread pressure around your feet evenly.
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1: 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And then later on, Richard Lawrence joins us to talk about the extraterrestrial plan for world peace. We'll come back in a moment with John Rhodes and take final calls with him. Beyond Belief, that's another one of our television shows.
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1: I coughed, and I coughed until I choked 24 hours a day. 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

0: And welcome back to our final segment. George Norrie with you, along with John Rhodes. John, if you had an opportunity to talk to a reptoid, what would you ask it?
1: Oh, that's a really good question. Might say you want to go out and get drinks tonight. You know, I don't know. It would. I would probably ask him, what have they found to be one of the greatest mysteries that they have yet to be, have answers for?
0: On this planet, do you mean?
1: Anywhere. I would like to find out what an advanced civilization thinks about mystery and what is wondrous to them compared to us. We have to put ourselves almost in the native point of view, looking at the people breaching the forest wall and introducing themselves with much more advanced technology and a different way of thinking. I would also ask if they believe in a creator.
0: That's a great question. Do they believe in God, a creator?
1: Right. I can't imagine that they all think the same way. I mean, there must be other species must have wondered the same thing over and over and over again. And I'm sure their sciences have probably a lot more answers than we would probably like to hear, because human beings love mysteries. Sometimes if you answer the mystery with a solution, you're not the most favored person at the dinner table.
0: So a few days ago, John, I was thinking that this is all so marvelous, this universe, the stars, the planets, life. It just can't be an accident.
1: I don't think it's an accident as well. I think that probably in our human experience is probably just one little sliver of an experience. If you think about it, as we get older, time goes faster and faster as the older that we get, and we realize that what we're really are, even if you're lucky enough to live 70 years, that's nothing in the span of billions of years. And I know that there's an existence beyond the physical space, because I've accidentally left my body once in an astral form, in an astral manner. So I know that our consciousness goes with us afterwards. It doesn't lay there on the ground in our flesh, and our perceptions continue. And so, and most likely, if we have no physical forms and we're energy beings ourselves, then there is no such thing as death, because energy always just continues. It just transforms.
0: Let's go to the phones. John in Wisconsin. John, go ahead.
2: Hello, George. Hello, John. Brief comment and a question, please.
0: Sure.
2: John, you're very well versed on the subject, more so than anybody I've ever heard. My question is, what is your biggest barrier of getting support from your work? Is it from the faith base, the political base, the scientific base, or all of the above? And George, thank you for taking my call.
1: It's super question. I'm glad you answered it, as a matter of fact, because I was hoping somebody would. What's the big obstacle? The largest obstacle that we find now is that so many people have heard about this subject matter tied to people that write books and make speeches and all of the nonsense that they've put out there, that it's very difficult for a sensible person to start grasping it. But once they do, they recognize that beyond all of the ridiculous talk, all of the claims, all of their eating our baby fears and things like that, underneath that, there's a common sense to it, that when people start listening, then they start recognizing there's something more to it. The biggest obstacle are the circus barkers out there who are expressly trying to promote fear rather than understanding and a potential for peace.
0: What was it, John, that got you into the reptoid belief theory?
1: I think two things that come up over and over again. First of all, Dale Russell's work. Because when you have a scientist saying, look, the dinosaurs, if they had been allowed to change over years, would start looking at it more like humans, It starts to give weight to a conversation. In addition to that, years ago, I remember seeing an interview with Glenn Dennis, who is the mortician in Roswell. And he said that his nurse friend of his, who was present during the collection of the bodies, had given him a piece of paper and drew on it what the being's hand looked like. And what I noticed that were circular little pads on their fingertips. And I recognized right away that those circular little pads are the same things that lizards have on their fingertips to help them climb walls. And that's a terrestrial thing. And so maybe we're looking at a terrestrial issue going on here more than anything else. And the other third thing is that I felt a great deal of opposition, including Men in Black contact, when I started turning the corner and introducing the crypto-terrestrial point of view, the intelligent animals that live on our planet. Apparently that really didn't sit well with certain authorities. They didn't want to go in that direction, but I kept pushing it and pushing it and pushing it. And things got very, very interesting and difficult for me at times because of that. I mean, the one thing about going to the FBI because of the death threats, that was just one issue, but it was literally like Rosemary Guiley, our friend, she wrote an article for, I think it was Fate magazine, that said my work was like Sisyphus pushing a boulder uphill. And that's just the way I imagine my life at the age I am. And having seen it come to fruition like this with friends around me to experience it. And that means not only you and I and the speakers that we know involved in this conversation, but all the many, many, many people out there who share with us, who crowd around us at conferences, who share with their heart all their experiences and everything like that. I appreciate everybody, including the people that lent to this conversation, regardless of whether or not they gave credit to the people before them. They still pushed the conversation forward. And to them, I'm also very appreciative.
0: Let's go to John in Phoenix. Welcome to the show, John. Go ahead.
3: Hi. Thank you, George, for getting me in. Mr. Rhodes, there was movie about, I think, 47 years ago that dealt in a nice light with these creatures. There's a movie named Gargoyles with Cornel Wilde, and I believe it was the first movie with Scott Glenn, and it shows them, you know, as, you know, with the females taking care of the eggs in their cave, the male of the species had wings. And I don't know if you, you know, it showed them in a different light as a familial thing where they were trying to get the skeleton back of one of their dead that was trying to be sold off at auction. And I was wondering about that. And secondly, wasn't it Project High Jump with Admiral Byrd, 1947? Where in Antarctica there were reptoids, and basically them and others basically told us to get out of Antarctica and don't come back. And that's all I wanted to pass on. Thank you very much.
1: Thank you very much. Yeah, I love the Gargoyles. It's one of my favorite movies. These are reptilian creatures that are in the high desert area living in underground caverns that put themselves at great risk to recover, like you said, the body of a colleague. And that really struck with me when I was younger watching that. I looked at that and I thought, well, that was fantastic because it's another one of those monster movies, you know, but I didn't quite understand it from the perspective as I do today. And I didn't appreciate it like I do today. And what was the second part of that question?
0: It had to do with the movie.
1: Another movie.
0: Well, you already talked about the Gargoyle one.
1: The Gargoyles, right. Any of those films that have characters like that, most of them are just a part of story and myth-making. Another part of it is perhaps an intentional operation to desensitize humanity to an event that's coming up. And I wish them luck. I wish everybody luck. But I'm sorry, I didn't write the second part of that question down, and I'm terribly sorry I didn't get it. So thank you. Please just come to my website, reptoids.com. Get in touch with me. I'd really appreciate hearing from people. All of you guys are my friends, and thank you for your support.
0: Let's go to Mayat in New York. Hello, Mayat.
4: Yes, hello, George. Thank you so much. John, my question is, and let me send some warm greetings to John from Renton, a great conversationalist and a sincere and good friend. First of all, David Icke, which Tom mentioned, also shares some of his experiences as regards seeing humans, or what we think of humans, as morphing into reptilians. And my question is, what is your take on that? And he also said this, the royal family and people who are in positions of ungodly power and control. So I'd like your take and takeaway as to what do you think that he came up with what he experienced. And I'll listen over the air. Thank you.
1: Well, I think what we're looking at is that some people have seen people actually change shape, or literally change shape, their face shape. For a brief moment, they become something else, or for a brief second. I've actually had something like that happen in a certain way, but not with reptilian. I think that what happens is that there's a part of our brain that perceives if a person is trustworthy or not. And I think that sometimes when you run across people that you suddenly want to repel from, the brain kicks in and it does something like what is called an eidetic overlay. Now, that's the same thing as children sitting over a little toy set that's got little people and everything, and they're moving it around. Well, in that child's mind, those people are alive. And actually, they say that in the child's imagination, they see them as living people. Okay. And what happens is that ability still is within us. And I think that sometimes we pick up on the energies of other people, and our intuition is trying to communicate with us that this person is not trustworthy. And this kind of thing happens. Now, remember also with the shape-shifting issue, what people see doesn't necessarily mean that's what happened. They could say that I saw something shift shape, but also the children who saw the Mother Mary at Fatima, they were surrounded by thousands of people, yet nobody could see them except the children. So there's a perceptual thing here going on. In other words, can they allow certain people to see them and others not? And I'm not sure exactly if that can happen. I know that there was a friend of mine many years ago who said that his father worked in intelligence, and he, as a child, was privy to an experiment that the government had, in which he was in a small village square, like a town square. Somebody sitting with him from the military said, "Watch this. You're going to see something amazing." And then a vehicle pulled through, a Jeep, and it was blowing its horns. It was had a guy in the back throwing a 50 caliber and blowing rounds out of it. Yet nobody in the town square even turned once to look and see what the commotion was.
0: International line. Let's go to Don in Canada. Go ahead, Don.
5: Hi, George. Hi, John.
1: Hey.
5: John, I really like how well-rounded you are. You just observe and analyze and don't put anything into it. Anyway, for the UFOs, I knew a guy in Germany. He was in a small town when they were developing them. I think the Germans had like 6 projects on the go at the same time, or maybe 7. And then they'd send somebody around to go visit each one. But the UFO that his 2 people that he knew were working on go from 0 to 60,000 feet so fast it would bend the airframe, because they hadn't developed the melody allergy yet, which they got from the Sanskrit text. And I've always been fascinated by what you were just talking about, is what's happening and people can't see it. The one thing I noticed, though, is a lot of people say, like, I was looking at opening up the third eye. I've been working on it, but I haven't got it yet. Maybe I'm too old to teach old dog new tricks. But even Jim Carrey talked about once you open your third eye, you'll never see life the same again. So it's perception of reality. But what I find fascinating is how aliens can distort what we see. Like, it's like, are we not developed enough, or that kind of thing. The other thing I'll point out is, okay, so I have a farm with sheep and cattle on it. So it's my job to keep them fed, alive. Like, if they try to escape out of the pens all the time, I have to get rid of them. I have to constantly be on guard for predators and stuff. So I'm beginning to think that we're just somebody's sheep population, what the long-term idea is behind it. I'm not quite sure, but so now I have, for my sheep, I have guard dogs. So I have to feed
0: them. That's the way to do it, to be sure. John, mm-hmm. we are out of time, my friend. Thank you for everything you
1: okay.
0: do.
1: Thank you very much, George. It's been a blast as ever. It's 30 years of talk on your show, and it's just great.
0: We'll keep doing it, my friend. Stay healthy. John Rhodes, the Crypto Hunter. For Dan Galante, Tom Danheiser, Sue Trikas, Lex Lonehood, Sean Latasseur, Alec Fernandez, Tim Banal, Mary Berry, George Knapp, and Richard Serrett, I'm George Norrie, somewhere out there on Coast to Coast AM. We'll see you on our next edition. Until then, be safe, everyone.

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6: From ABC News, I'm Sherry Preston. Still on the scene in Miami, investigators piecing together clues after the deadly accident involving an Amazon cargo jet. ABC's Victor Okendo on the scene where the jet shot past the end of the runway, hitting cars and killing five.
7: Preliminary flight data shows it was traveling at 128 miles an hour. Now, the NTSB is investigating why this Amazon cargo jet overshot the runway in Miami by some 1,300 feet. That's more than four football fields.
6: ABC News contributor and aviation safety analyst John Nance.
8: It had excessive speed, and you can see from the videos they're having trouble actually getting the main gear on the runway. But dissipating all that energy, that's why the skid mark, so to speak, was so extensive and why she went as far as she did beyond the end of the runway.
6: Officials have recovered the plane's data and voice recorders. In effect now, new Canadian tariffs on billions of dollars worth of goods made here and shipped there, including clothes, furniture, and steel.
9: The Canadian tariffs, retaliation for 50% tariffs President Trump announced this summer on a wide range of Canadian imports, estimated to cost the typical American household nearly $1,100 when combined with Trump's other tariffs.
6: That's ABC's Jay O'Brien. New worries about reading. American teens falling behind. Kids around the world and new reading scores out this morning. In 4 years, the scores have dropped the U.S. down to 13 globally. The organization that put the test together points to the internet and phones, saying kids who spend more than an hour a day on social media saw their scores suffer. Recent tests also show reading scores among fourth graders have dropped as well. Things are getting stormy in Hawaii with Hurricane Lowell brushing by. ABC meteorologist Jeff Smith.
10: The surf is going to be monstrous, up to 30 feet in some cases, and rainfall will be big as well, up to 16 inches on Kauai, parts of the Big Island 4 to 8 inches.
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6: There's a manhunt on in Mississippi for the killer of a sheriff's deputy in Claiborne County. Deputy Terrain Bailey was shot responding to a call at a convenience store. This is the county sheriff, Edward Goods.
3: Officer Bailey was dedicated to this community. He lived, born and raised here.
6: The FBI is offering a $25,000 reward. Russia is renewing its attacks on Ukraine after a brief pause during the visits to Moscow and Kyiv by President Trump's envoys. The strikes overnight killed at least two people. Attacks in the Middle East driving up oil prices once again. Brent crude over $98 a barrel now. International nuclear experts say the old regime in Syria was working on technology that could have led to a nuclear weapon.
12: The potential for making nuke bombs was always denied, but there was a very serious concern about the possibility, says the director general of the UN Atomic Agency, Rafael Grossi, at the agency's meeting in Vienna. Syria was believed to have operated an extensive, undeclared nuclear program under former President Bashar al-Assad that included a nuclear reactor built by North Korea. After Assad's ouster, the new government agreed to give agency inspectors access to suspected former nuclear sites.
6: ABC's Chuck Sievertson. The Eiffel Tower is open again in Paris after a one-day strike over the treatment of women who work there. Their union says women were asked to leave their stations during a visit by a Hindu religious group that wanted to limit, quote, interactions with women. Sherry Preston, ABC News.
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0: Iran's new plan for the Strait of Hormuz causes oil prices to rise. Robert Workman has sports and winners at the Emmy Awards.
1: The NTSB says the cargo plane that overran a runway in Miami killed five people inside a van after it was struck by the wayward plane. I'm John Stolness.
2: Canada promises to start leveling new tariffs on the U.S. today.
3: Canada's been ripping off the United States.
2: I'm Joan Jones.
4: President Trump floats another potential name change on the map. I'm Clayton Nettle.
5: Wall Street returns for trading today with key reports and concerns of a possible interest rate hike. I'm Jeff McKay.
6: It's never been more expensive in the U.S. to fill up the tank and take one last summer trip. I'm Julie Walker.
0: We'll have a preview of today's New Hampshire primary with two Senate races on the line, and some young crypto scammers will soon face a judge. All ahead on America in the Morning. Now, 7 after. The National Transportation Safety Board released their first comments about Sunday's deadly crash at Miami International Airport when an Amazon cargo plane overran a runway and killed five people. John Stolness has the latest.
1: In her first public statements since arriving at the airport, NTSB Chair Jennifer Homendy revealed that all five people who died in Sunday's incident were inside a large van owned by a cleaning contractor for the airline.
7: Overran runway 30 on landing, struck navigational aids and equipment, then impacted a 2012 white Ford Econoline van that was owned by Professional Ocean Service Corporation, which is a contract cleaning company for the airlines.
1: Two people inside the van survived. The plane also hit an SUV after it slid off the runway.
7: In total, it was about 1,300 feet past the paved surface.
1: In all, the Boeing 767 struck navigational equipment, hit the van, went through a perimeter fence, then hit a Toyota SUV before going through another fence and coming to a stop in a parking lot. Investigators were able to secure the flight data recorder and the cockpit voice recorder from the plane. When asked to describe the scene, Homendy said she would describe it in one word: devastating.
7: Utter devastation. I mean, you can see on the paved surface tire marks that continues through the grass. There's debris everywhere. The Econoline van is torn apart.
1: Homendy also issued a stark warning to airports and airlines following the crash in Miami.
8: Our whole goal as a safety agency is one thing. It's safety. It's to save lives. And that means our recommendations must...
1: Homendy

0: with tariffs ranging from 15 to 50%. More on the story from correspondent Joan Jones.
1: The move comes after President Donald Trump imposed 50% tariffs on a range of Canadian products, arguing that Canada has unfairly restricted American businesses and taken advantage of the U.S. for decades.
2: Well, I don't know. I can tell you this, that, you know, Canada's been ripping off the United States for many, many years.
1: The White House says the tariffs are designed to level the playing field for American workers, farmers, and manufacturers, and force Canada to open its markets to more American products. Canada's Prime Minister Mark Carney calls the U.S. the aggressor in this case, and he's responding dollar for dollar. Canada's new tariffs, which begin today, will hit American steel, appliances, agricultural equipment, electronics, pulp and paper, and other products.
3: Canadian industries either would be subsidiaries effectively of the United States industries or would put in place terms where those industries would be gradually wound down in Canada.
1: To that end, President Trump declaring on social media that aircraft maker Bombardier can no longer sell aircraft in the U.S. Quote, if they want our market, they must build here and stop treating America like a piggy bank. No comment from Bombardier so far. From the Trump administration's perspective, this is about more than simply the price of imported goods. U.S. Trade Representative Jamison Greer, speaking on Fox News, says the administration wants a fundamentally different trade relationship.
4: They banned the sale of American liquor on shelves. They've excluded American companies from procurement. Since even before the second Trump term, they've limited our ability to sell dairy into Canada. And they're importing things from China. They're turning them into other goods and trying to get them duty-free across our border.
1: The U.S. and Canada have one of the world's largest trading relationships, with American and Canadian manufacturers, farmers, and energy producers deeply connected. That means tariffs can create pain on both sides of the border. But the White House argues that's precisely why economic pressure is necessary to convince Canada that maintaining access to the American market requires fair treatment of American businesses. For President Trump, the message is America is no longer willing to accept what he considers one-sided trade deals. For America in the Morning, I'm Joan Jones.
0: 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It's 12 after. First, the Gulf of America, then Lake America, now this. When America in the Morning continues after these messages.
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0: 8 months for new shoes, maybe it's time.
1: Could be a great time, especially now. 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
0: Yeah, it really does. I mean, I don't know if you've ever been up Monadnock. I tend to look at everybody's feet and looking at people's shoes that they go up that mountain and say, how are they doing this?
1: The right hikers for the right hike. And of course, it really goes back to the basics with Ted's, because you'll fit every shoe properly.
0: Yeah, we measure and fit the feet every time, Steve. Every brand runs differently. We know that stuff. 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
3: Good morning. A mainly sunny sky for today. Temperature getting into the upper 70s for the afternoon. Light wind and very little cloud cover, so as the quiet weather continues for tonight. Tomorrow, partly cloudy, mid-50s at night, upper 70s through the day. Then Wednesday night and Thursday, we bring in a few showers and thunderstorms through the night. Early day Thursday, clearing slowly on Thursday, upper 70s, mostly sunny, low 70s Friday. I'm meteorologist Phil Spivak from the WKBK Weather Center.

0: America in the Morning continues with AccuWeather.com meteorologist Matt Rendy and today's national forecast.
1: As we now move well into September, we can still have some potent storm development. The storm centered in central Canada will have a cold front extending southward through Minnesota into Wisconsin and then continuing to Iowa and eastern Nebraska. Thunderstorms developing along this front will have the potential to become strong to severe with damaging winds, hail, and flash flooding. And a few of the storms will head into Michigan and northern Illinois at night. Some scattered thunderstorms will also extend to the southwest through northern Kansas into eastern Colorado and New Mexico. And then into parts of eastern Arizona. Some of the storms will have the potential for flash flooding. And ahead of the front, through southern Iowa, southeast Nebraska, and then southward through Kansas, Oklahoma, Missouri, Arkansas, Texas, and Louisiana, it's going to be a hot day with plenty of sunshine. Afternoon temperatures will soar well into the 90s with widespread 100s from Kansas into northern Texas and western Arkansas. It'll be much more comfortable on the northern side of the front through Montana into Wyoming and the Dakotas. There can be some clouds through Montana, but sunshine for most with highs in the 60s, 70s, and many places in South Dakota will be in the 80s. And then some of the plains heat will extend into Mississippi, while the southeast generally have plenty of sunshine to start with billowing clouds in the afternoon and a scattered afternoon thunderstorm or two, though little more activity in Florida. Farther north, it will be warm but more comfortable through the mid-Atlantic with plenty of sunshine and highs well into the 80s. That's the weather across America. Little Rock, Arkansas will be a scorcher today with sunshine and a high of 100. Great Falls, Montana will be cooler with some sun and a high of 61. That's the nation's weather. I'm AccuWeather.com meteorologist Matt Rendy.
0: America in the Morning continues. It's 16 after. He's renamed a golf, a lake, a performing arts center, and could one of the 50 states be next? Correspondent Clayton Neville reports President Trump is discussing the idea of renaming New Mexico.
2: The suggestion came on social media over the weekend and follows recent name changes under the Trump administration, including Lake Ontario to Lake America and dating back to the Gulf of Mexico being renamed Gulf of America. On Sunday, President Trump floated the idea of calling New Mexico New America. In a statement on Truth Social, the president said, quote, many people suggested changing the name of New Mexico, one of the great vote-cheating states of all time, to New America. He continued, so much more prestigious and beautiful for the people of that potentially incredible state. Wow, I love it. End quote. Another post showed a map of New Mexico with Mexico crossed out and replaced by America. Previous name changes have come with executive orders. That's yet to happen on this potential change. New Mexico Governor Michelle Lujan Grisham says that her state's name is not up for debate. I'm Clayton Neville.
0: Two states will be holding primaries this week, and in today's New Hampshire primary, there'll be a lot at stake. The GOP primary for the U.S. Senate is a back-to-the-future race between John Sununu, a former member of the U.S. Senate and House, and Scott Brown, who briefly represented Massachusetts in the U.S. Senate before moving to the Granite State. The Democrats are also not running unopposed, with current Representative Chris Pappas facing off against Karishma Mansour, a research scientist and Democrat socialist. Rhode Island will hold their primary Wednesday. The biggest battle in the nation's smallest state will be for governor, where the current Democrat Rhode Island Governor Dan McKee faces Helena Foulkes, a former executive at CVS Health, who has outraised the incumbent and flooded the airwaves with campaign ads. It's 19 after. Over the risk of listeria contamination, there's been a huge pork recall. We'll have that when America in the Morning continues after these messages.
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0: Welcome back here with America in the Morning. It's 21 after. More than 1,500 pounds of imported ready-to-eat pork products have been recalled over concerns about possible listeria contamination. According to Fox Business News, two U.S.-based companies are issuing recalls, a total of about 1,500 pounds of dry-cured pork jowl products. The announcement from the U.S. Department of Agriculture's Food Safety and Inspection Service. The recall is classified as Class 1, the USDA's most serious recall classification, indicating there is reasonable probability that consuming the products could cause serious adverse health consequences or death. Both Prime Line Distributors and Ferrarini USA have made recalls, with product best used by dates of May 16, 2027. Those products imported from Italy into the United States in July. Shifting gears, Wall Street reopens for business following a three-day holiday weekend with the situation in the Middle East and tariffs front and center. America in the Morning's Jeff McKay watching the markets.
1: While Wall Street will only have four trading days this week due to the Labor Day holiday, it will still be a busy week. On Thursday, the government releases its August report for inflation at the wholesale level. That's called the Producer Price Index, or the PPI. It provides details on prices for businesses before they can pass along the cost to consumers. On Friday, the U.S. will release the Consumer Price Index for the month of August. The CPI is closely watched and provides details on price changes for specific grocery items, as well as furniture, clothing, and other categories. It also details price changes for services ranging from car maintenance to travel and restaurant dining. These two reports will help give Wall Street and the Federal Reserve a much clearer picture of inflation's direction. The current rate of inflation remains above 3% and is squeezing households and businesses, and energy prices are still heading higher. Inflation is also outpacing wage growth, putting more strain on households. All of this will impact the Federal Reserve, who will be meeting this month on interest rates. UBS is now reporting that they believe the Fed will raise interest rates two times before the end of the year, a move that will certainly anger the White House and President Trump, who has been demanding lower interest rates. I'm Jeff McKay.
0: Volkswagen has struck a deal with an Israeli investment firm to turn a car plant into a defense facility. That, according to CNN Business, the deal will also preserve jobs at the site where vehicle production is due to end next year, offering a blueprint for other Volkswagen factories at risk of closure. 24 after. When we return on America in the Morning, young crypto scammers face the music after these messages.

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3: 32. It's 26 after. America in the Morning continues. Party's over for a group of young crypto scammers as their alleged ringleader goes before a judge this week. Correspondent Jennifer King reports.
4: 22-year-old Malone Lam, an eighth-grade dropout from Singapore, appears in a Washington, D.C. court this Tuesday. He's expected to be the 11th defendant to plead guilty as the ringleader of a staggering $240 million theft of cryptocurrency. Prosecutors say once convicted, sentencing guidelines suggest Lam be given a minimum of 14 years in prison. The co-conspirators, young men in their late teens and early 20s, duped a man identified as Victim 7 into turning over the virtual keys to his crypto holdings in 2024. After laundering the money, they went on a wild spending spree, but they also made costly mistakes. One scammer failed to disguise an IP address where he deposited stolen crypto. Another conspirator's parents were targeted in a failed kidnapping attempt. Jennifer King, Washington.
3: It's never cost more to travel by car on the Labor Day holiday weekend. With gas prices continuing to increase, correspondent Julie Walker reports.
5: It's never been more expensive in the U.S. to fill up the tank and take one last summer trip. The average price of regular gas was $4.14 a gallon heading into the holiday, nearly a dollar higher than last year and well above the Labor Day weekend record of $3.82 from 2012, according to AAA. Here's Philadelphia drivers Nicole Collins and Sam Serng Sumbunsong.
6: Because gas has been so expensive, we have been staying home more, and we haven't felt as comfortable to travel as much as before.
7: What we're paying today is expensive. Everybody wants to pay less, right? But it could be a lot worse.
5: Prices surged after the U.S. and Israel attacked Iran in February, affecting crude oil traffic through the Strait of Hormuz. Diesel prices are at their own all-time record of $5.85 a gallon. I'm Julie Walker.
3: America in the Morning for Tuesday, September 8th, 2026, is produced by Jeff McKay. I'm John Trout. This is Westwood One.
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2: This is America in the Morning from Westwood One. Coming up this half hour,
3: Republicans converging on a first-of-its-kind event in Texas. I'm Clayton Neville.
4: Will the mayor of New York City attend the September 11th memorial? I'm Katie Clark with details.
5: 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I'm Ed Donahue.
6: Jamaica is pushing for Britain to pay reparations for the transatlantic slave trade. Baron Shamouts, London.
7: Hollywood broke a record for the summer at the movies. I'm Kevin Carr.
2: 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Robert Workman has sports and winners at the Emmy Awards. 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

0: Thanks for listening. 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Here with America in the Morning, AccuWeather.com meteorologist Matt Rindy has the forecast. How we looking?
1: It is going to be quite hot ahead of a southward moving cold front from southern Iowa into southeast Nebraska and then southward through Kansas, Oklahoma, Missouri, Arkansas, Texas, and Louisiana. There will be plenty of sunshine with afternoon temperatures well into the 90s and widespread 100s from Kansas into northern Texas and western Arkansas. Much more comfortable weather will move in behind that front through Montana into Wyoming and the Dakotas. There can be some clouds through Montana, but sunshine for most with highs in the 60s and 70s in many areas with 80s in South Dakota. And this front will be moving through Minnesota into Wisconsin and then continuing into Iowa and eastern Nebraska. And thunderstorms developing along this front will have the potential to become strong to severe with damaging winds, hail, and flash flooding. A few of these storms will head into Michigan and northern Illinois at night. Some scattered thunderstorms will also extend southwest through northern Kansas into eastern Colorado, New Mexico, and eastern Arizona, and a few of those storms could have the potential for flash flooding. The rest of the west will be dry with sunshine and highs in the 70s in the north to 100s in the desert southwest. Heading into the northeast, it will be comfortable with sunshine and clouds and highs in the 60s, 70s, and low 80s. There could be a scattered afternoon thunderstorm in parts of New York into central New England, but most of the time it will be rain-free. Farther south, it will be a little more comfortable through the middle Atlantic with plenty of sunshine and highs well into the 80s. And then some of the plains heat will extend into Mississippi, but the southeast generally will have plenty of sunshine to start with billowing clouds in the afternoon and a thunderstorm or two. That's the nation's weather. I'm AccuWeather.com meteorologist Matt Rindy.
0: America in the Morning continues. It's 23 till. The price of oil is on the rise again after the head of Iran's Supreme National Security Council said Monday that Tehran is planning to announce a maritime exclusion zone outside the Strait of Hormuz, where it intends to stop vessels attempting to transmit the waterway without Iranian permission. This after the U.S. military fired on three Iranian oil tankers in the Persian Gulf and Gulf of Oman, which came after Iran targeted U.S. Navy vessels in the region. The price of Brent crude, the international standard for oil, briefly hit a near seven-week high early Monday, touching $97 per barrel, and it's having a direct impact on the price of gasoline in the U.S., nearly a dollar per gallon higher than last year and a record for any Labor Day weekend. However, the pain at the pump is not just cause for concern in the U.S. Correspondent Donna Warder reports that Iran has also increased gasoline prices in the Islamic Republic, a move that's making everyday Iranians struggle even more as their nation's economy is worsening.
2: Iranian drivers who go over their monthly quota of 29 gallons of gasoline per month, that's 110 liters, must now pay twice as much as they had been paying since December. In the government's announcement, it didn't say that it's because of the war, just that it's because of the current situation. At a gas station in Tehran, customer Varghese Yadigarian says, by international standards, gasoline is still very cheap in Iran, and he says the price probably does need to go up. But he says given how little people earn, any price increase would put even more pressure on ordinary citizens. He's right. Gasoline in Iran is very inexpensive compared to international standards. The price went up to not even 4 cents a liter in December. That means the heaviest users will now pay about 7 cents per liter. I'm Donna Warder.
0: The first ever Republican midterm convention is slated for tomorrow and Thursday in Dallas, Texas. Correspondent Clayton Neville is there with a preview of who'll be and who won't be in attendance.
3: There won't be any nominating at the GOP midterm convention at the American Airlines Center in downtown Dallas. That's the typical practice of a party convention, but ahead of the November midterms, this event is a chance for President Trump to drum up support for Republican candidates amid a close Senate race in Texas between Republican Ken Paxton and Democrat James Tallarico. This week's convention comes as Democrats like Senator Jeanne Shaheen and Congressman Chris Pappas ramp up their party's message ahead of the midterms.
4: Working families

0: are now facing some of the greatest threats that we've seen in a generation.
1: The political dysfunction, the war, the costs, the gas prices, the tariffs, the health care cuts, it's all too much. People are at the end of their rope and at their breaking point.
2: Meanwhile, the Republican mindset this week in Dallas.
3: So our job is to defeat them.
2: House Speaker Mike Johnson.
3: And I'm so grateful that we have extraordinary candidates that we've recruited across this country. And those 21 or so seats that are going to decide the fate of the Republic, that's the seats that are going to be, they're going to decide the majority. I'm absolutely convinced that we can win those because we have better candidates. We have a common sense message. What we have done with our record resonates with the people. And our candidates are pointing out the absolute madness that is ensuing on the other side.
2: Well, there's a slate of Republican politicians planning to be at the event. It won't be as attended by candidates as a typical convention is. Vice President J.D. Vance says that's the point.
4: We don't need a congressman in a tight race to be there in all cases. Sometimes it might be better if that guy's out there raising money. What we want is every person in a tight race to go out there and make the best case they can to their constituents so they can get reelected.
2: President Trump will speak on both nights of the convention and deliver the closing keynote address on Thursday night. Vice President Vance will headline the festivities tomorrow. Other notable names planning to be there include Speaker Johnson, National Republican Senatorial Committee Chair Tim Scott, also Senator Ted Cruz, and Texas Governor Greg Abbott. The security's tight at the event already. A perimeter set up outside the American Airlines Center with iron fencing, security checkpoints, and concrete barricades. About 20,000 people are expected at the two-day event, which is shutting down streets around the arena. In Dallas, I'm Clayton Neville.
5: New York City Mayor Zohran Mamdani is facing backlash over his plans to attend the 25th anniversary of the September 11th, 2001 terror attacks that destroyed the World Trade Center and killed 3,000 people. Katie Clark has the story.
6: Growing backlash in New York City as the 25th anniversary of the terrorist attacks of September 11th approaches on Friday. New York City's first Muslim mayor, Zohran Mamdani, is planning to attend the remembrance ceremonies at Ground Zero. The terrorists who hijacked the planes in 2001 were from the militant Islamic group Al-Qaeda. Ramzi Kazem was appointed as chief legal counsel to Mamdani earlier this year. He was previously a defense lawyer for an Al-Qaeda member, while Mayor Mamdani was signing executive orders last week designating September 11th as a citywide day of remembrance and fortifying counterterrorism, he handed over the pen he was using to Kazem. Families of September 11th victims started an online petition to keep Mamdani from going to the ceremonies this Friday. There are around 100,000 signatures so far. Former Mayor Rudy Giuliani, who was mayor 25 years ago during the attacks, spoke on News Nation with a message to the current mayor.
7: Don't go. You obviously support Islamic terrorists who have murdered Americans. And you're a communist. It would be as if a group of Nazi supporters showed up at a Holocaust situation. I mean, he's a supporter of Islamic extremism.
6: Giuliani continues.
7: We're not united with people who celebrate killing of Americans. We're united with people who stand up against this dastardly act. Certainly not united with those who celebrate it. And he celebrates it.
6: Zohran Mamdani spoke to ABC 7 New York.
8: I'm proud to be the mayor of this city. I love this city. I love this country. And what I want this week to be a focus on is on the families whose loved ones were stolen from them 25 years ago in the horrific act of terror.
6: I'm Katie Clark.
5: It's 17 till. When we return on America in the Morning, a veterans group sues the government over Trump's proposed arch near Arlington Cemetery. That and more after these messages.
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3: Good morning. A mainly sunny sky for today. Temperature getting into the upper 70s for the afternoon. Light wind and very little cloud cover. So as the quiet weather continues for tonight, tomorrow, partly cloudy, mid-50s at night, upper 70s through the day. Then Wednesday night and Thursday, we bring in a few showers and thunderstorms through the night, early day Thursday. Clearing slowly on Thursday, upper 70s, mostly sunny, low 70s Friday. I'm meteorologist Phil Spivak from the WKBK Weather Center.
4: Back now, this is America in the Morning, 15 till. A dangerous weekend in Seattle following several shootings that happened in the same neighborhood. Just after midnight Sunday, street racers took over the area directly south of the Space Needle and were doing donuts in the street. A fight there involving multiple people led to gunfire with four shot. While police were investigating the earlier shooting, 911 callers reported another shooting a few blocks to the south in Belltown, where a woman was found shot to death in her car. A few hours later, on Monday, a teenager was killed and a man was fighting for his life in a Seattle hospital with gunshot wounds. Police said a total of seven people were shot, three of those fatally, and all in the same Seattle Belltown neighborhood. Police are expected to release more details about the shootings later today. With cases of measles and other diseases on the rise, there are new vaccination recommendations being discussed. Correspondent Ed Donahue has details.
5: Some leading medical groups are urging people to get updated flu and COVID-19 vaccinations this fall. The groups got together to offer recommendations in hopes of lessening confusion after last year's changing advice on vaccinations from the Trump administration. Dr. Sarah Nosel is president of the American Academy of Family Physicians.
6: Everyone 6 months and older should get their flu shot. Adults 65 years and older should get an enhanced flu vaccine.
5: COVID-19 shots are starting to arrive.
6: If you're older than 19, we recommend getting the COVID-19 vaccine. This is especially important for people who are 65 years and older.
5: American Medical Association President-elect Dr. Sandra Fryhofer says there's been a lot of chaos and confusion around vaccines.
7: We must restore trust in vaccines. And that begins with reestablishing an evidence-based process and approach.
5: Common side effects for flu and COVID-19 vaccines are mild and temporary. I'm Ed Donahue.
4: The Caribbean island of Jamaica is taking its case for reparations to Britain's role in slavery directly to King Charles III. Correspondent Karen Shamas has more on the story.
8: Jamaica is pushing for Britain to pay reparations for the transatlantic slave trade. On Monday, the Caribbean nation petitioned King Charles III to refer questions about slavery and the UK's responsibility to the Privy Council. The petition coincides with the anniversary of the Zong massacre, where 132 enslaved Africans were thrown overboard because the crew decided they were worth more as lost property. Jamaica's culture minister, Olivia Grange.
9: In relation to the wrongs that were done, we want answers.
8: Jamaica seeks answers on whether the forced transport and enslavement were illegal and if the UK should provide reparations. King Charles ultimately will have no say in what happens and will follow advice from the British government, which to date has rejected demands for reparations. Aaron Shamas, London.
4: A Vietnam War veterans group is suing in Washington over President Trump's planned triumphal arch and seeking an emergency

0: court order to block the administration from pursuing its imminent plans to break ground. The area in question is adjacent to the Potomac River between Arlington National Cemetery and the Lincoln Memorial. Interior Secretary Doug Burgum announced that groundbreaking on the proposed arch would begin in about 2 weeks. The lawsuit claims the Trump administration is unlawfully moving ahead with the arch without receiving congressional approval to build the 250-foot structure. The president said the triumphal arch would be the largest in the world. Shifting gears, Tesla put a driverless taxi with no steering wheel on Austin, Texas streets Friday. Federal safety investigators have opened an investigation. The new old tech guy, Chuck Palm, is following that story.
1: Tesla put their first driverless taxis on public streets in Austin on Friday. The CyberCab has no steering wheel and no brake pedal. Federal regulators opened an investigation into it within hours. Federal motor vehicle safety standards still require manual controls, and the Transportation Department has proposed dropping that requirement for cars that are designed to drive themselves. But the proposal is not finished. So Tesla self-certified. They signed their own permission slip saying that the CyberCab meets those standards. That's not unusual, and it's normal for car manufacturers. But it's a much bolder move when the car doesn't have a steering wheel in it. The National Highway Traffic Safety Administration now wants the technical data behind that certification. And the agency has run this play before. Zoox, Amazon's robo-taxi company, self-certified a vehicle with no controls back in 2022. And the feds opened the same kind of audit. Zoox did not get final approval to charge people for rides until this past July. Tesla's been given approval to keep running while the investigation is going on, although there are 45 CyberCabs registered in the entire state of Texas right now, so your commute is going to be safe at least for a while. The question is, who gets to decide that a car without a steering wheel is safe? Visit thenewoldtechguy.com. I'm Chuck Palm.
0: 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Your money, your move. Here's Robert Workman.
2: Pennant race baseball on Monday. The Phillies blanked the Braves 1-0. Jesus Luzardo allowed just two hits and struck out a dozen for his first career shutout, while Kyle Schwarber's league-leading 43rd home run in the eighth was the difference. They split the four-game series in Philadelphia. Atlanta remains four games up in the NL East. Brewers scored three in the eighth and held on to beat the Cubs 4-3. Dodgers took their fifth in a row, 6-3 over the Reds. Teoscar Hernandez hit a three-run homer. Padres nipped the Nationals 3-2. Diamondbacks got by the Royals 5-4 in 10 innings. This one was scoreless through nine before the bats woke up. American League, Adley Rutschman's three-run shot off the pesky pole gave the Red Sox a 5-2 win over the Angels for their fifth straight.
3: I'm just trying to put a quality swing on a ball. You know, his heater's very firm and, you know, felt like it, so just trying to catch up to it.
2: Orioles over the Guardians 6-4, Kobe Mayo with his first ever two-homer game. Week one of college football wrapped up. Number 19 SMU fought off Florida State 27-24. The game delayed nearly 2 hours by a power outage. The Mustangs never trailed but needed a field goal with 21 seconds left to get the dub. The NFL regular season opens up tomorrow night with the Super Bowl rematch between the Patriots and the Seahawks in Seattle. And at the U.S. Open, men's top seed Alexander Zverev and women's two seed Elena Rybakina and number four Coco Gauff each advanced to the quarterfinals with straight set wins on Monday. Both the men's and women's quarters begin today. That's Tuesday Sports.
0: Thank you, sir. It's 7 till. Our insatiable spending at the movie theater when America in the Morning continues after these messages.
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6: 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Country singer Patsy Cline was born on this day, and NBC broadcast the first episode of Star Trek 60 years ago. It'll come as no surprise that after English, the most spoken language in the U.S. is Spanish. But when you break it down by state and look deeper, the rankings are more interesting. As of a 2025 census report, French was the number two tongue in two states, Maine and Vermont. And this was true historically in New Hampshire and Louisiana. The third most commonly spoken languages include Vietnamese in Texas, Navajo in Arizona, Polish in Illinois, and Arabic in Michigan. That is the Old Farmer's Almanac Radio Report. Learn more about everything at almanac.com.

0: It's 5 till America in the Morning continues. Some big wins at the Emmy Awards with Widow's Bay and The Pitt bringing home trophies. Correspondent Jennifer King reports.
1: The first season of Apple TV's Widow's Bay ran away with 8 Emmy Awards at the Television Academy's early weekend ceremony, previously known as the Creative Arts Emmys.
2: There is something about these seafaring towns.
1: It's now pumped up with guest actor awards along with more behind-the-scenes prizes. The late Rob Reiner drew an ovation, winning Best Guest Actor in a Comedy for his work on The Bear. DTF St. Louis won 6 awards in the limited series category, with David Harbour and Linda Cardellini getting their first Emmys. And Bad Bunny won his first career Emmy Award for his Super Bowl halftime show. HBO Max's The Pitt won 4 awards, including Ernest Hardin Jr. for Best Guest Actor in a Drama playing Louie, a likable alcoholic with a tragic backstory.
3: Good sandwich?
4: Yeah, really good, actually.
3: Yeah, I can tell from all the crumbs you're getting on my workstation. We eat in the lounge, if we eat lunch at all.
4: I'm so sorry. I was going to grab a patient.
3: Can you wash your hands first?
4: Yeah.
1: The two-night event will air September 12th on FXX. The Primetime Emmys, held on September 14th, will be hosted by Mariska Hargitay, live on NBC and streaming on Peacock. I'm Jennifer King.
0: It's been a record-setting summer for movies at the box office as we spent billions of dollars to see films in theaters. Entertainment reporter Kevin Carr has that story.
5: Hollywood has something to celebrate as we head into the fall. This summer was the highest-grossing domestic box office of all time with $4.76 billion. The time between May 1st and Labor Day broke the record of $4.755 billion set in 2013 when Iron Man 3, Despicable Me 2, and Man of Steel ruled the summer. These numbers have not been adjusted for inflation. Sequels accounted for most of the highest-grossing films.
6: Hello?
7: Well, look what TJ Maxx dragged in.
5: The Devil Wears Prada 2 fashioned $221 million in May.
8: Hi there, I'm Lilypad. Let's play!
5: Then in June, the fifth Toy Story movie grossed $480 million.
9: Then I defy the gods.
5: Two films conquered July and August, with The Odyssey bringing in $589 million.
10: I'm not just Peter Parker. I'm Spider-Man.
5: And the latest Spider-Man film is on its way to making an unprecedented $1 billion at the domestic box office. But it wasn't just big-budget tentpoles.
11: I love you so much.
5: In May, the indie horror film Obsession was one of the most profitable films of the year, grossing $263 million on a minuscule $1 million budget.
12: I've been there every night since I found the place, and I still barely scratched the surface.
5: And Backrooms, another horror film by a YouTube content creator, grossed $198 million to become distributor A24's biggest movie ever. I'm Kevin Carr.
0: America in the Morning for Tuesday, September 8th, 2026 is produced by Jeff McKay. I'm John Trout. This is Westwood One.
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15: I'm Sherry Preston. The NTSB says that Amazon cargo plane that crashed on Sunday hit both an SUV and a van with 7 people inside when it overshot the runway at Miami International Airport. Some wondering if a safety system known as EMAS could have helped. ABC Aviation Safety Analyst John Nance explains what it is.
16: It's a zone beyond the end of a runway in which you run an airplane into that, and it's going to slow it down and stop it safely without even ripping the gear off. It probably would have prevented this accident, but that's hard to say at this particular point because there are a lot of flight dynamics that are going to come into play in answering that question.
15: 5 people were killed, 5 injured. The plane traveling at 128 miles an hour when the crash occurred. Starting this morning, Canadians will be paying more for our goods just as we are paying more for theirs.
17: Canada's retaliatory tariffs are taking effect today, hitting hundreds of American products from
6: steel to cheese to motorcycles. Those products now face duties as high as 50%.
15: ABC's Karen Hua. A worrisome new report on test scores for U.S. high schoolers.
9: According to scores released overnight, American teenagers are falling behind the rest of the world in reading. And the gap between our best and worst readers is now the widest of any country. U.S. reading scores fell 14 points since the last test in 2022, enough to drop the U.S. 7 places in the global rankings, down to 13th overall.
15: ABC's Elizabeth Schulze. Hawaii under a state of emergency thanks to Hurricane Lowell.
17: The westernmost islands are getting the worst of it, up to 16 inches of rain, waves up to 30 feet. Schools and government offices closed today to keep people off the roads.
15: There's been a theft from a small museum in the French Riviera. Surveillance camera footage shows the thieves stealing 4 paintings by Renoir that are worth millions. The Renoir Museum housed in the last home of the renowned painter. You're listening to ABC News.
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15: What's next in the Lindsey Clancy trial? ABC's Aaron Katursky says we're not sure.
19: The defense was never advocating for Lindsey Clancy to simply escape responsibility. The whole idea was to find her not guilty by reason of insanity, effectively, and get her more permanently into mental health treatment. And down the road, perhaps evaluate her to see whether it would ever be safe enough for her to return and live among society.
15: We're now hearing from the college student who jumped through the window to protect workers inside a California In-N-Out Burger, protected them with the spatula.
20: And my body was like, you got to get through that drive-through window.
6: Luca Opperman was waiting in the drive-through of an In-N-Out Burger in Lake Elsinore, California, when he says he heard loud yelling inside the restaurant.
20: He's banging on the counter with this, like, baseball bat-sized stick.
6: The quick-thinking athlete grabbed a spatula and confronted 53-year-old Antoinetta Sanchez, who was allegedly angry about her food. Opperman tackled the woman after she swung the stick, taking it away from her.
20: Just doing what I can, you know.
6: Just last month, a 24-year-old man opened fire in a Twin Falls, Idaho In-N-Out Burger, killing 3 and wounding 7.
15: ABC's Melissa Adan. Sources say Harry and Meghan were surprised by that letter from the king telling them they would remain non-working royals now that they have returned to the UK. They were shown the letter, they say, 2 minutes before it was made public. Sherry Preston, ABC News.
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3: Voters will head to the polls in New Hampshire today for the state's primary election. There are a handful of contested races locally on both the Republican and Democratic ballots, plus the races for governor, U.S. Senate, and U.S. House. In Keene, polls are open 8 a.m. to 7 p.m. Ward 1 voters head to the Blastos Community Room at Keene Ice. Ward 2 to the Parks and Rec Department. Ward 3 voters cast their ballots at Keene Middle School. Ward 4 at Simon School. And Ward 5 at the Monadnock Covenant Church. You can find town-by-town results as they come in after the polls close tonight at mykeenenow.com. For WKBK News, I'm Abby Trombley.
2: In Keene, Casella Construction begins installing a new water main along the north end of Central Square today, starting near Court Street and moving east toward Washington Street. The west side of Central Square will be closed to southbound traffic, with Court Street traffic detoured through School Street to West Street. Parking on the west side is also closed from 7 a.m. to 5 p.m. Residents can get an update from Casella at the next Coffee and Hard Hats meeting. It's tomorrow morning at 9 a.m. at the Keene Transportation Center. Representatives will discuss upcoming work in Central Square and answer questions from the public. Marlboro police are investigating after a deceased domestic pig was dumped along the side of Route 124. Police are asking anyone who witnessed what happened or has firsthand information about the pig's history to contact the department. Police say there is no information indicating the pig died where it was dumped. They're also aware of information being shared on social media, including videos of an apartment located in another town. Police are thanking the community for sharing their concerns and for their patience as the investigation continues. Business news and sports are next. 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
2: Stocks fell on Wall Street and Treasury yields rose on Friday after a surprisingly strong report on the job market appeared to increase chances that the U.S. Central Bank could raise interest rates later this month. The S&P 500 lost 29 points and will open at 7,718. The Dow Jones Industrial Average dropped 271 points and begins trading this morning at 53,414. And the NASDAQ fell 77 points and opens at 26,506.
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2: The Boston Red Sox are on a 5-game winning streak after beating the Los Angeles Angels 5-2 on Monday. Jaron Duran hit his 20th home run to spark a 4-run second inning, and Adley Rutschman followed with a 3-run homer off the pesky pole. Brian Bello made his first start since early June and pitched 5 scoreless innings, striking out 7. The Red Sox are back in action tonight with Patrick Sandoval scheduled to start for Boston. And you can catch it all on Rewind 92.7 or 102.3. Keene State Field Hockey improved to 2-0 with a 3-2 win over New England College Friday night. First-year forward Henley Gilstrap scored all 3 goals for the Owls, recording her first career hat trick in her home debut. Keene State held a 22-8 advantage in shots. The Owls are back in action tonight at 7, taking on Fitchburg State. And it's a busy afternoon for Keene High soccer. The boys' junior varsity and varsity teams are both on the road today against Nashua, with both games getting underway at 4 p.m. Back home, the girls' JV hosts Nashua at 4:15, followed by the girls' varsity team at

0: 4:30. 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
3: Good morning. A mainly sunny sky for today. Temperature getting into the upper 70s for the afternoon. Light wind and very little cloud cover. So as the quiet weather continues for tonight, tomorrow, partly cloudy, mid-50s at night, upper 70s through the day. Then Wednesday night and Thursday, we bring in a few showers and thunderstorms through the night, early day Thursday. Clearing slowly on Thursday, upper 70s, mostly sunny, low 70s Friday. I'm meteorologist Phil Spivak from the WKBK Weather Center.
4: It's 47 degrees outside our West Keene studios at 611. 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
2: 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And good morning.

0: Is it busy? Boy, do we have a lot going on and a lot to talk about. Good morning, my neighbors. Thanks for being here. Thanks for letting us in your home, your apartment, your car, your truck, your workspace. 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Across the river at 100.3 in Brattleboro and old school AM 1290, reaching all the way up into, the Lebanon, West Lebanon area. Yeah, you can hear us up at the hospital up there. It's not super, super loud, but you can hear us. How are you? Woo! I know. Are you rested or are you exhausted from the Labor Day weekend and having all that time to yourself? I kind of a mixed bag. Yesterday, took the time to relax, read a little bit on the deck, play with my dog, and take a nice little kayak trip over in Harrisville, at Harrisville Pond. A little windier than we thought. And it was a little on the chillier side. We didn't fall out of the kayak or have to go in the water, although there were plenty of people swimming. I think the water temperature is still pretty good. I had Friday off thanks to Sean and anybody else who had to adjust their schedule so that I could do that. I'd like to tell you I did something super exciting and fun, but I had a construction project on my house that I did Friday and Saturday. It came out good and I got it all done. But those days, start to finish, involved doing that. And then Saturday, there was another big project around the house. So out of the 4 days, one day to relax and think about labor and Labor Day yesterday. I hope you had a very good weekend, too, and you did something fun and you did something relaxing over the course of your 3 days, assuming you didn't have to work some of those days. I know some of you did. Everything seemed to be, for the most part, open yesterday. Obviously not post offices and banks and the like, but everything else was hopping. It is a Tuesday morning. Again, good morning. I'm Dan Mitchell. Kelsey's in the news center. Phil Spivak. You just heard him, and he's been on before. He's been on with us several times as the regular fill-in for Joe Sciacca. Joe, right now, is probably sleeping. Joe is moved into the afternoon and evening for their weather service. Phil is now moved into the morning, so you'll hear his voice each morning. And he's going to join us live coming up at about 7:40 this morning after our 7:30 news. And just like with Joe and Pat and Dan and everybody ahead of them, you could call in and get your very own personalized weather forecast. We'll talk about best and worst days of the week weather-wise, too. So Phil will be our weather guy now in the morning. We'll welcome him coming up in just about 90 minutes or so. Before we get there, on the way in about 25 minutes, a chance to win a couple of very nice prizes this morning. We have shopping up at Howard's Leather Store, plus the 2026-2027 season pass, good for all access is what I'm trying to say, to any and all Keene State College athletics games, any and all sports home games. And we're going to give you a Keene State Athletics goodie bag featuring a t-shirt and a Keene State glass and a whole lot more. It's really a cool prize pack that was put together. Marty Testo dropped him off. He's the AD. Abe Oshiak, speaking of Owl Athletics, is going to join us shortly after trivia this morning at 7:10, this time next hour. And we'll talk about Owl Athletics. They had a ton of games, a couple of women's soccer games, a couple of men's soccer games, field hockey, volleyball. They are all at it this weekend. And we'll update you on that, what this week's schedule looks like. We'll be joined by Abe. He's the Associate Athletic Director at Keene State. He'll join us at 7:10. Phil's live at 7:40. Coming up at 8:10 this morning, we'll be joined by Alan Stroshein, Race Director. Another week closer to the big Clarence DeMeyer Marathon and the half marathon that's coming up on Sunday, the 27th. Today, we'll spend a little time talking, too, about super seniors and the kids race, which is so important for introducing our young people, not just to running, but just to exercise in general and making a commitment to something. The young kids, they have to make a commitment to go out and walk or run all the miles. They break them up into sections. So that they run all but the last 1.2 miles of the marathon. We'll talk about it with Alan. He'll join us at 8:10. We have also the Old Farmer's Almanac and a Monadnock Moment history lesson with Alan Rumrill. He'll join us today talking about the Nelson Moving Bee. I don't know if that means moving a house or a building or what that exactly means. We'll learn together just before 9 o'clock. Then coming up at 9:10 this morning, we have a meeting in August because City Council was on break. They're back at it soon. And we'll preview all of that And the mayor is going to join us, Mayor Jay Kahn from the city of Keene, usually the first Monday of the month, yesterday, the holiday, obviously. So he'll be joining us to talk about everything Keene coming up at 9 o'clock this morning on our open mic show. I know, Mitch, take a breath. There's a lot going on. In addition to this just being a Tuesday in the work week and back from the holiday, today is voting day, primary day in the state of New Hampshire. Primary day after today is going to move to June. We're one of the only states, we're one of the latest states in the country when it comes to our primary being in September. It's going to move up to June the next time we have a big state primary in 2 years. Today's the day. Places where you can vote today, Chesterfield at the town hall from 8 to 7, Ackworth 10 to 7 at town hall, and Alstead town hall 8 to 7. Dublin at the town hall 8 to 7. Also 8 to 7 will be Fitzwilliam at the town hall, Gilsum at the community center, Hancock at the meeting house hall, Harrisville at the town hall, and Hinsdale at your community center. Jaffrey, you have an extra hour. You're voting at the Pratt at the auditorium, 7 to 7, 8 to 7 for all of Keene voting today, 8 o'clock to 7 o'clock. Ward 1 is at the Blastos Room. That's on Marlboro Street next to Keene Ice and the police station. Keene Rec Center for Ward 2. Ward 3 is Keene Middle School. Ward 4 is Simons. And Keene's Ward 5, Monadnock Covenant Church, that's the big church on Base Hill Road right near Route 9. That's all 8 to 7. Langdon is 11 to 7 at the Municipal Building. Also 8 to 7 is Marlboro at the Marlboro School, Marlow at the Perkins Academy, and Nelson at the Town Hall. Veterans Memorial Hall for Richmond, 8 to 7. 7 to 7, Peterborough at the Community Center, and Ringe at the Ringe Memorial School, both of those 7 to 7. Roxbury at the Town Hall, 11 a.m. to 7 p.m. Started at the Faulkner School, and Sullivan at the Town Hall, 8 to 7. Also, reduced time for Surrey. They vote at the Town Hall. Today you go there, 11 to 7. 8 to 7 for Monadnock or Swansea at Monadnock High School, and Troy at the Troy Community Center. 7 to 7, 7 a.m. to 7 p.m. for Walpole, Ward 1 in, at the Town Hall, Ward 2 at St. Peter's Church. 8 to 7 for Westmoreland and Winchester, both at the town hall. Remember, there's a slew of stuff you need to know if you're registering at the polls for the first time. You have to prove that you're a U.S. citizen. Passport or a birth certificate will work for that. You need to identify where you live, that you live in the town where you're going to vote, or even in the ward where you vote. Driver's license should have an updated address. If not, bring a utility bill or a tax bill that might have where you live. Obviously, you need to prove who you are. So you do need that license or a form of identification so they can see your face and match the name with the face. And after all that, then you can go ahead and vote. I saw, and we have the story, I think it was Kevin Landrigan in the Union Leader, talking to the Secretary of State here in New Hampshire, that he's expecting about 28% turnout. Won't be any record set today, either a high record or low record. It'll be about average for the entire state. Some communities might have more challenges on the ballot, and they'll see more people. A lot of the ballots in the areas that I just mentioned, not a lot to be settled today in the primary. Obviously, CD1 and CD2, the congressional districts, will willow those down in the state, the gubernatorial candidates, Democrats and Republicans as well, and the big Senate race with Jean Shaheen retiring, stepping down. There's also that race, especially on the Republican side, where you have John Sununu and Scott Brown. Polls show that Sununu is going to be the winner. By the way, we'll have the returns for you tomorrow. They'll also be posted as they come in on MyKeeneNow.com. Tomorrow on the show, my good friend Scott Spradling is going to join us on open mic. 9:10. Just making sure I had that on the calendar tomorrow to follow up on the elections and then set the stage for the general election coming up in November. So we'll have a lot of election talk for you tomorrow. I know you can't wait, right? Let's update you on the weather. 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
2: Good morning. A mainly sunny sky for today. Temperature getting into the upper 70s for the afternoon. Light wind and very little cloud cover, so as the quiet weather continues for tonight. Tomorrow, partly cloudy, mid-50s at night, upper 70s through the day. Then Wednesday night and Thursday, we bring in a few showers and thunderstorms through the night. Early day Thursday, Clearing slowly on Thursday, upper 70s, mostly sunny, low 70s Friday. I'm meteorologist Phil Spivak from the WKBK Weather Center.
0: You know, it's a little on the cool side this morning. It's 47 degrees, so it's on a little chilly side. Comfortable for sleeping, but if you're going out early, walking the dog, or going for a jog, you'll want to dress appropriately, a little bit on the cool side. She collects sweatshirts, so she's never worried about being cold. Kelsey is in the news center this morning, and you went to Salem, Mass., well in advance of Halloween, and yet,
3: yep,
0: it was pretty crowded, wasn't it?
3: There were some lines. Yes, I was very surprised.
0: Now, what did you check out? What was the favorite thing that you saw?
3: Oh, the witch house for sure.
0: Well, you went to the witch house, mm-hmm. And there was a line. You said forming. You got there just in time before the line started to form.
3: Oh, absolutely. But you had to buy tickets ahead of time. Oh. I guess you have to buy it in the morning, and it was already sold out by like noon.
0: Oh, no kidding.
3: Oh,
0: so
3: yeah.
0: A lot of that stuff in advance. That makes sense. Mm-hmm. Did you? How many signs of the movie Hocus Pocus, things that might have referenced that, did you find?
3: Oh gosh, I think they were everywhere already.
0: Yeah,
3: we already saw so many people dressing up too.
0: Oh, in the costumes?
3: Yep.
0: Like scary stuff and pretty elaborate?
3: Also Christmas stuff already, too.
0: What?
3: Yeah,
0: What's Christmas got to do with Salem?
3: Or
0: Salem got to do with Christmas?
3: Right? There's already the Grinch and everything out there, too.
0: Oh, there you go. Yeah. Well, the Grinch is kind of scary, too. We could talk more about that a little bit later on. Kelsey has your local news. We have ABC News coming up. Your money now, what to expect on Wall Street this week. And then we'll give you a chance to win a couple of nice prizes, a little Brainwaker trivia this morning, right here on WKBK's.
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3: Voters with disabilities have access to a free hotline today from the Disability Rights Center of New Hampshire. The Election Day hotline is available for questions about accessible voting, accommodations, polling place access, and voter rights. It's open today from 7 a.m. to 7 p.m. You can reach the hotline at 603-410-5200. The center says the goal is to make sure voters with disabilities can cast their ballots privately and independently. In Keene, work continues today on the Marlborough Street reconstruction project. The city's contractor, Bazin Brothers, will be replacing pavement in front of Keene Ice and raising structures along Marlborough Street ahead of paving. Drivers should expect alternating one-way traffic and shifted two-way traffic through the work zone. Normal traffic conditions will return at the end of the workday. Now let's get the top world in national.

Love it, love it, love it. Not the Eagles. Emotions, the band. Different Best of My Love. Kind of interesting, two huge hits with the same title, right? Hey, how are you?

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1: ABC News, I'm Sherry Preston. Dozens of NTSB experts combing through the scene of the Amazon cargo jet that shot past the end of the runway in Miami.
2: I would describe it in one word of devastating.
1: NTSB Chair Jennifer Homendy heading up the investigation. The plane hit two vehicles, killing five people and leaving five more injured. New reading test scores out this morning show another drop among American teenagers. Education expert Kevin Huffman.
3: U.S. test scores have been going down over the last decade, results that then became exacerbated by the pandemic.
1: American teenagers now rank 13th in the world on reading tests, also getting the blame social media. Students who spend more than an hour a day scrolling showing lower scores. New retaliatory Canadian tariffs going into effect this morning, hitting billions of dollars worth of exports from the United States. Hurricane Lowell and its 110-mile-an-hour winds bringing heavy rain to western Hawaii. This is ABC News.
4: The WKBK News continues. Here's Kelsey Johnson.
5: Marlboro police responded to Route 12 near Webb Depot Road over the weekend after a gray fox was reported to be possibly rabid and obstructing traffic. An officer arriving at the scene saw the fox attacking tires, bumpers, and other parts of stopped vehicles. The fox was killed after traffic was cleared and will be tested for rabies by New Hampshire Fish and Game. Two Keene residents were bitten and sought medical treatment. Police are reminding people to keep their distance from wildlife, especially animals showing unusual or aggressive behavior. Expanded archery deer hunting began September 15th in parts of Brattleboro as Vermont works to manage high deer numbers in the area. The new regulation adds 16 days of archery hunting before the regular archery season begins October 1st. Only antlerless deer may be taken during that period, and hunters need an archery license. Vermont Fish and Wildlife says high deer numbers have been causing property damage and increasing the risk of vehicle collisions. The Brattleboro Expanded Archery Zone also includes parts of Guilford and Vernon. Your money now and sports are next. WKBK News Time is 6:32.
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8: I'm Dom Savino with Your Money Now. Canada's retaliatory tariffs on U.S. goods went into effect this morning as the trade war grinds on. The tariffs target $20 billion worth of products, including American-made T-shirts, cheese, even fishing rods. Now, President Trump is calling for a boycott of Canada's Bombardier jets, threatening to stop the sale of its planes that aren't made in the U.S. Shares of Novartis are tumbling 10% this morning after what's been a bad week for the drug maker. It's had three drug trials flop, now revealing its treatment for muscle wasting disorder failed a late-stage trial. Novartis has also recently paused a round of clinical trials of an experimental cell therapy after three patients died. On Wall Street, futures are lower in response to rising tensions with Canada and Iran. Stocks finished little changed last week after a much hotter than expected jobs report fueled concerns the Fed could hike interest rates later this month. That's Your Money Now.
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2: The Boston Red Sox are on a 5-game winning streak after beating the Los Angeles Angels 5-2 on Monday. Jaron Duran hit his 20th home run to spark a 4-run second inning, and Adley Rutschman followed with a 3-run homer off the pesky pole. Brian Bello made his first start since early June and pitched 5 scoreless innings, striking out 7. The Red Sox are back in action tonight with Patrick Sandoval scheduled to start for Boston, and you can catch it all on Rewind 92.7 or 102.3. Keene State Field Hockey improved to 2-0 with a 3-2 win over New England College Friday night. First-year forward Henley Gilstrap scored all 3 goals for the Owls, recording her first career hat trick in her home debut. Keene State held a 22-8 advantage in shots. The Owls are back in action tonight at 7, taking on Fitchburg State. And it's a busy afternoon for Keene High soccer. The boys' junior varsity and varsity teams are both on the road today against Nashua, with both games getting underway at 4 p.m. Back home, the girls' JV team hosts Nashua at 4:15, followed by the girls' varsity team at 4:30.
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3: Good morning. A mainly sunny sky for today. Temperature getting into the upper 70s for the afternoon. Light wind and very little cloud cover, so as the quiet weather continues for tonight. Tomorrow, partly cloudy, mid-50s at night, upper 70s through the day. Then Wednesday night and Thursday, we bring in a few showers and thunderstorms through the night. Early day Thursday, clearing slowly on Thursday, upper 70s, mostly sunny, low 70s Friday. I'm meteorologist Phil Spivak from the WKBK Weather Center.
2: It's 46 degrees outside our West Keene studios at 6:37. In the WKBK News Center, I'm Kelsey Johnson.
1: 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Here's Mitch.

0: 10cc. 6:38. Time for a little brain waker trivia. And I know it's Tuesday, right? So normally you'd say, well, isn't it mystery voice? Well, normally. And it takes a little while to put together all the cuts. I usually do that on a Monday. I wasn't here, so there you go. Maybe we'll be able to do it later on this week. But we have a really fun question, and we have two awesome prizes up for grabs. 603-357-1290 is always the number to call if you or anyone in your household, if you haven't won anything. If you are winless in the last 30 days, if you haven't won a prize with a value of over $600 or more in the last year, and you're an adult, 18 or older, then you can play. So if you haven't won anything, you haven't won a big prize, and you're at least 18, then you can join us. We're going to give you 10 business days to pick up your loot, your prizes, starting tomorrow. And again, you do that here at 69 Stanhope. Your prizes, we have the 2026-2027 Keene State College Owl Athletics swag bag. Now, what you get is a season pass for all of the action now through the end of 2027 and the spring season. So you can go to any and all Keene State Athletics games, any and all sports home games with the season pass. All the hoop, all the soccer, anything you want to go check out. Any of the paid events, you'll just have a season pass. And they've also put together a swag bag, which has a really cool backpack, a Keene State backpack, but also T-shirts and Keene State College glass and more. And we thank Keene State, and we thank the AD, Marty Testo, for putting those together. And our friend Mark here at Wink Country, too. So that's one prize. That's just one prize. In addition, $20 for shopping for things like wallets and bags and jewelry, slippers, hats, coats, and so much more at Howard's Leather Store up on Route 9 in Spofford. This is a really nice prize pack. Are you ready to be the first to give me the right answer? 603-357-1290. Here's your question. Not many people, but 17% of folks say when they go here, this place makes them feel very nostalgic. And I would definitely agree. 17% of people say this place makes them feel nostalgic. They think back. What do you think? And I go here pretty frequently myself. So it's a very well-known place. Y'all know what this is. Y'all have been there. 17% of people say this place makes them feel a bit nostalgic. 603-357-1290, the number to call. Remember, if you're listening online, there is a bit of a delay. So you may be a minute or two behind, folks. Sometimes, too, with our other FM signals, there's a little bit of a delay. Somebody reached out and sent me an email about that. All right, we'll keep the prize pack on the table for you. All that swag from Keene State and Owl Athletics, including the season pass. And we'll give you the $20 for shopping up at Howard's Leather Store. All right, in Spofford, 603-357-1290. We wish you good luck. 17% of people say this place makes them feel a bit nostalgic. What do you think that can be? It's election day. Polls aren't open yet, but a couple of places, they'll be opening pretty soon at 7 o'clock this morning. We just ran through the list a little while ago. I heard Kelsey talking about the Red Sox. Red Sox are on a 5-game winning streak, which is awesome. A little bit of Red Sox news, though, over the weekend. I don't know if you heard this. Joe Morgan, 2-time division-winning manager for the Boston Red Sox, passed away over the weekend. He was 95 years old. He spent 18 years in the Boston Red Sox organization as a manager, a coach, and a scout. He guided them to the 1988 American League East Championship. He died on Saturday, the club announced. He was from Walpole, Mass., a native who played baseball and hockey at BC, managed the Sox from 88 to 91, taking over for the fired John McNamara. The Sox were 43-42 at the All-Star break and 9 games out of first place. He then guided them to a 46-31 record and an improbable East title behind pitchers Roger Clemens and Bruce Hurst, who each won 18 games. Clemens led the majors with 291 strikeouts. The Sox were swept, though, 4-0 in the AL Championship Series. They got swept by the A's. Morgan Magic. Remember that? Joe Morgan, 95 years old. Really liked By a lot of fans. Of course, then, you know, he got ousted and, you know, all that stuff goes. But had a really exciting season. All right, let's pick our winner. Let's find our winner in Brain Waker Trivia. 17% of folks say when they go here, they feel nostalgic. What's your answer?
1: I hope it's Cracker Barrel.
0: The restaurant place, Cracker Barrel.
1: A restaurant.
0: Yeah, yeah. I think that's part of their slogan. Good answer, but not what I'm looking for. You could try again. I've never been to one of those. KBK, what's your guess? Good morning.
2: Elementary schools.
0: Yeah, and you sit in those little tiny desks.
2: Yes.
0: Yeah, and you think about it. That's a really good answer. And in a way, you're close. But that's not the right answer. But it's related to schools, I would say, most definitely, in many ways. Good answer, not right. KBK, you're on the radio. What's your guess?
3: Is it that fine Scottish bistro McDonald's?
0: Scottish bistro. That's a really good answer, too. Good try, but not right. I can't help when I go into a McDonald's not thinking about taking my kids there when they were little, like a special treat. We would just go, and sometimes I would just bring one of my kiddos, and we would go, and I'd watch them eat a bunch of French fries. And I don't think they ate Big Macs. They probably just had regular hamburgers. That's a good answer. Not right, but a good answer. KBK, you're on the radio. What's your guess?
1: How about going to, like, sporting events?
0: Yeah, any type of sporting event. And then they might remember when they played. And, like, that's a very good answer. Good place to start, but not right. You could try again. 645 on the big K, 603-357-1290. Not many, but 17% of people say going to this place, it makes them feel nostalgic. Now, for me, and I've always associated going here with Halloween, which isn't all that far away, because I just remembered it was, for me, a really fun time to go to this place. And I'm probably the only person that associates this place with Halloween. So don't think of it as a spooky place. I just would go there a lot to get, well, I almost gave you the answer. Let's check the weather forecast and the details. Pretty chilly this morning.
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5: Good morning. A mainly sunny sky for today. Temperature getting into the upper 70s for the afternoon. Light wind and very little cloud cover. So as the quiet weather continues for tonight, tomorrow, partly cloudy, mid 50s at night, upper 70s through the day. Then Wednesday night and Thursday, bring in a few showers and thunderstorms through the night, early day Thursday, clearing slowly on Thursday, upper 70s, mostly sunny, low 70s Friday. I'm meteorologist Phil Spivak from the WKBK Weather Center.
0: And Phil takes over for Joe. He'll be joining us live coming up in just about an hour. WKBK, you're on the radio. What's your guess? Good morning.
6: Good morning. I think it would be a playground.
0: Oh, that's a really good answer, too. Not a playground. Playgrounds can be found at schools. This also can be found in schools, but it can also be separate from schools. That's a pretty good clue, I think. Good try, not right. You could try again. KBK, what's your guess? Good morning.
7: Dunkin' Donuts.
0: Is that what makes you nostalgic? Hey, did you anybody ever get you an edger?
7: No.
0: All right. Well,
7: I have looked. I went over to Marlboro and, you know, to the...
0: the thrift store?
7: Yes.
0: Yeah. They don't have a lot of, like, machinery, I don't think.
7: No.
0: But they do have a lot of stuff. I'm still working on it, Shirley. I'm still working on it. Thanks for calling. Good answer, but not right. KBK, what's your guess?
8: Yeah.
9: It's the library, Dan.
0: It is. It's the library. I don't know. Do libraries make you feel nostalgic at all?
9: Yeah, kind of.
0: Yeah. I just always remember being...
9: I used to go. I was born and brought up in Keene. I used to go there quite a bit after going to... After the middle school was downtown at the time, so I'd go there after school.
0: Yeah, I think a lot of kids did. For us, it was just a short walk up Main Street to the Frost Free Library. But I just remember they'd always have... It decorated at Halloween, and I love reading scary stories. And I just remember spending a lot of time there in the fall when I was a little kid, before I was playing sports and everything, too. So, yeah, I feel nostalgic. And, again, we're just very proud of our library in Marlboro that just had the big renovation and everything. What's your first name?
9: Nice. My name is Terry, and in case you're wondering, it has been more than 30 days. I won it a few weeks ago, but it has been more than 30.
0: Good. I appreciate your honesty. I think we have more than a few Terrys that win. Well, Terry, you got a great prize pack here. You have a $20 gift certificate for shopping at Howard's Leather Store and the season pass for every single Keene State College Owl sporting event and a bunch of sports memorabilia that goes along with that, too. You combine.
9: That's awesome because I go to all the basketball games.
0: Well,
9: so
0: now
9: that'd be great.
0: You won't have to pay a dime unless you want popcorn
9: nice.
0: Or something. All right, Terry, great job. And basketball season will be here for before too long. Terry, you're the smartest caller of the morning. The library, 17% of folks going to a library makes them feel a bit nostalgic. On the way for you next, some of the top news stories of the day, WKBK. Also, what's happening on Main Street and traffic patterns and the like. Normally on Mondays, we get together with Mitchell Smith from the Keene Department of Public Works. Of course, yesterday, but he had the holiday off. But I'll update you on the schedule and let you know what's going on the roads myself. We'll do that when we come back. WKBK News Time, 648.
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12: Hey, it's Steve Hamill with Ted McGreer from Ted Shoe and Sport, 115 Main Street, downtown Keene. 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
13: 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And you know what? We neglect our feet so much that we're the last ones to think about our own needs. So, yeah, our fall transition season's here, Steve. All of our fall shoes are arriving, hiking boots.

0: walking and running shoes. And so if you've waited 6 or 8 months for new shoes, maybe it's time.
1: Could be a great time, especially now. A lot of parents will drop off the kids and then go hike the mountain for the day, but that footwear has to be up to par.
0: Yeah, it really does. I mean, I don't know if you've ever been up Monadnock. I tend to look at everybody's feet and looking at people's shoes that they go up that mountain and say, how are they doing this?
1: The right hikers for the right hike. 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
0: Yeah, we measure and fit the feet every time, Steve. 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We know that stuff. 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

Owl, Simon. 7 before 7. I'm a consummate. Speaking of Owl Athletics, Abe Oshak joining us in about 20 minutes. Busy weekend for the Owls. Busy week ahead. We're going to give you an update on all of that. Top news stories of the day from Associated Press and ABC News. Coming up top of the hour, Houthi attacks have ignited fires at several oil facilities and utilities in Saudi Arabia's southern region and wounded more than 70 people. Major General Turki al-Maliki, a spokesperson for the Saudi-led coalition fighting in Yemen, said the attacks early Tuesday hit civilian and economic facilities in Saudi cities. The wave of Houthi attacks, a major escalation in the renewed conflict between an important U.S. ally and the Iranian-backed rebels in Yemen. In the Iranian port city of Bandar Abbas, economic life has slowed dramatically due to the U.S. blockade. The Associated Press visited and spoke with residents who are expressing anger and anxiety as businesses there are suffering. The fortunes of Bandar Abbas have long been tied to the sea and one of Iran's largest commercial ports, the Shahid Raji. Canada's retaliatory tariffs on about $20 billion worth of U.S. goods takes effect today, turning its escalating trade war with President Trump into a test watched far beyond the border. Can a country much smaller than the United States stand up to President Trump and be successful? Prime Minister Mark Carney has rejected U.S. demands he says could hollow out key Canadian industries and limit the country's independence, while Trump's threats to Canada's sovereignty have rallied the public behind him. Other governments are watching to see what happens after Canada hits back. The measures hit hundreds of American products at rates of 15, 25, or even 50%, including steel, aluminum, cheese, appliances, clothing, cosmetics, and farm equipment. President Trump may try to channel the role of cowboy.

0: As he heads into the first ever off-year Republican convention being held in Dallas beginning tomorrow, the president plans to energize his core GOP supporters by making the November 3rd midterm elections chiefly as a referendum on himself and his record. And control of the U.S. Senate up for grabs with less than 2 months until Election Day. Republicans appear to have a firm grip on the majority at the start of 2026 election cycle. Democrats now competing in states that once seemed well beyond their reach. President Trump's slipping approval ratings and voter dissatisfaction with the economy have created a difficult environment for these Republicans. And the U.S. Southern Command has sunk another Ecuadorian vessel that the U.S. alleged was linked to the criminal group Los Choneros. The sinking yesterday, the latest action by the U.S. against boats and vessels in Latin America that it says were involved in some form of drug trafficking. I mentioned an update on what's happening downtown and with the latest on the Main Street project. An important milestone was passed this past week. Liberty Utilities completing the installation of the new gas main on the east and west sides of Central Square. The city's contractor, Casella, continued installation of the new water main on the west side of Central Square and is prepping for water main installation on the east side. Planned work starting today, Casella will begin installing the new water main along the north end of Central Square, starting near Court Street and progressing east towards Washington Street throughout the week. Crews will also continue installing tree protection fencing and trunk protection for trees adjacent to active construction. Traffic shifts, road closures, detours, and parking closures will be in place to safely accommodate that work. Parking impacts starting today. Parking on the west side of Central Square is closed from 7 to 5. Tomorrow through Friday, parking on the north side of Central Square will be closed from 7 to 5. Several public parking lots within a short walk of Central Square are going to be open throughout that time. You can always visit the city's parking services webpage to get more info on that. Traffic impacts starting today. West side of Central Square southbound will be closed to vehicle traffic. Southbound traffic on Court will be detoured via School Street to West Street. Local access to Winter Street is going to be maintained. And tomorrow through Friday, the north side of Central Square will be closed to vehicle traffic. Northbound traffic through Central Square will be detoured via Washington Street to Union Street, then to Court Street. Southbound traffic on Washington detoured via Union Street over to Court Street. And don't forget, the next Coffee and Hard Hats meeting is going to be held on Wednesday. This is going to be at 9 o'clock in the morning. They're going to do it at the Transportation Center. Representatives from Casella Construction will be in attendance to discuss upcoming work in Central Square. And as always, the public is invited to attend that and ask your questions then. News on the way next, and we'll check in with Abe Osiak, WKBK's Good.
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5: From ABC News, I'm Sherry Preston. A troubling report on test scores for American teenagers. The numbers show U.S. high schoolers falling behind the rest of the world in reading. We're now number 13 globally, says ABC's Elizabeth Schulze, and some are blaming scrolling.
6: The organization that runs the test points to phones and social media. It found nearly one in three students was distracted by devices in class, and those students who were distracted scored the equivalent of three quarters of a school year behind the others. Students who spent more than 1 hour a day on social media also scored lower. And then there are the computers that schools handed out during the pandemic. A review of nearly 400 studies found students understand less when they read on a screen than on paper.
5: The test given is a part of the 2025 program for international assessment. The NTSB says a black box and data recorders have been recovered from the wreckage of the Amazon cargo plane that crashed at Miami International Airport, killing five, injuring five. ABC Aviation Safety Analyst John Nance says the plane was traveling at 128 miles an hour when it overran the runway.
7: It had excessive speed, and you can see from the videos they're having trouble actually getting the main gear on the runway. But dissipating all that energy, that's why the skid mark, so to speak, was so extensive and why she went as far as she did beyond the end of the runway.
5: Hurricane Lowell forcing the state of emergency on Kauai. The western Hawaiian islands getting up to 16 inches of rain and waves up to 30 feet. Tropical Storm Marie, meantime, lashing the California coast.
8: Huge waves from Tropical Storm Marie forced the evacuation of about 20 homes in Long Beach, California. The storm's flooding areas from Ventura to San Diego County.
5: ABC's Perry Russum. New tariffs on U.S. goods in Canada beginning today. Part of the ongoing trade war sparked by President Trump. Tariffs between 15 and 50% kicked in this morning. The president also says Canadian jet maker Bombardier can only sell in the U.S. if the planes are made here. This is ABC News.
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11: Mental health services are available through a host of agencies and organizations, but Army veteran Shantae Franco says anyone can be a lifeline.
12: Just sending a text, how are you really today, or would you like to go get a coffee? It just shows that they are not alone, and it goes a long way.
11: Franco has survived two suicide attempts, one while she was active duty. She now counsels fellow veterans about the help that's just a phone call away. Jim Ryan, ABC News.
5: The Menendez brothers, who killed their parents nearly 40 years ago in their Beverly Hills home, now eligible for parole, and they have a hearing set for next March. However, it may be tough getting out, says ABC's Alex Stone in L.A.
13: When they went in front of the parole board in August of last year, they were denied parole. And despite their family touting all the good things they say they've done in prison since they murdered their parents in 1989, the parole board found they had not been model prisoners, despite the image their family has tried to put out there. The board found the brothers had illegal cell phones in prison. Lyle had a recent cell phone infraction before the hearing last year. The board said that shows they can't follow the law. They can't follow rules, according to the board.
5: Still no word on what will happen meantime next with Lindsay Clancy, the Massachusetts mom who killed her three young children, she says, while suffering from postpartum psychosis. Prosecutors could seek to retry her and pursue a conviction on a lesser charge, or they could arrange a possible plea deal. Sherry Preston, ABC News.
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16: Voters will head to the polls in New Hampshire today for the state's primary election. There are a handful of contested races locally on both the Republican and Democratic ballots, plus the races for governor, U.S. Senate, and U.S. House. In Keene, polls are open 8 a.m. to 7 p.m. Ward 1 voters head to the Blastos Community Room at Keene Ice. Ward 2 to the Parks and Rec Department. Ward 3 voters cast their ballots at Keene Middle School. Ward 4 at Simon School. And Ward 5 at the Monadnock Covenant Church. You can find town-by-town results as they come in after the polls close tonight at mykeenenow.com. For WKBK News, I'm Abby Trombley.
15: In Keene, Casella Construction begins installing a new water main along the north end of Central Square today, starting near Court Street and moving east toward Washington Street throughout the week. Crews will also continue installing tree protection fencing and trunk protection for trees adjacent to active construction. The west side of Central Square will be closed to southbound traffic, with Court Street traffic detoured through School Street to West Street. Local access to Winter Street will be maintained. Residents can get an update from Casella at the next Coffee and Hard Hats meeting. It's tomorrow morning at 9 a.m. at the Keene Transportation Center. Representatives will discuss upcoming work in Central Square and answer questions from the public. Marlboro police are investigating after a deceased domestic pig was dumped along the side of Route 124. Police are asking anyone who witnessed what happened or has firsthand information about the pig's history to contact the department. Police say there is no information indicating the pig died where it was dumped. They're also aware of information being shared on social media, including videos of an apartment located in another town. Marlboro police are thanking the community for sharing their concerns and for their patience as the investigation continues. Business news and sports are next. WKBK News Time is 7:07.
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15: Stocks fell on Wall Street and Treasury yields rose on Friday after a surprisingly strong report on the job market appeared to increase chances that the U.S. Central Bank could raise interest rates later this month. The S&P 500 lost 29 points and will open at 7,718. The Dow Jones Industrial Average dropped 271 points and begins trading this morning at 53,414. And the NASDAQ fell 77 points and opens at 26,506.
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15: The Boston Red Sox are in a 5-game winning streak after beating the Los Angeles Angels 5-2 on Monday. Jaron Duran hit his 20th home run to spark a 4-run second inning, and Adley Rutschman followed with a 3-run homer off the pesky pole. Brian Bello made his first start since early June and pitched 5 scoreless innings, striking out 7. The Red Sox are back in action tonight with Patrick Sandoval scheduled to start for Boston, and you can catch it all on Rewind 92.7 or 102.3. Keene State field hockey improved to 2-0 with a 3-2 win over New England College Friday night. First-year forward Henley Gilstrap scored all 3 goals for the Owls, recording her first career hat trick in her home debut. Keene State held a 22-8 advantage in shots. The Owls are back in action tonight at 7, taking on Fitchburg State. And it's a busy afternoon for Keene High soccer. The boys' junior varsity and varsity teams are both on the road today against Nashua, with both games getting underway at 4 p.m. Back home, the girls' JV team hosts Nashua at 4:15, followed by the girls' varsity team at 4:30. 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

0: Very little cloud cover, so as the quiet weather continues for tonight. Tomorrow, partly cloudy, mid-50s at night, upper 70s through the day. Then Wednesday night and Thursday, we bring in a few showers and thunderstorms through the night, early day Thursday, clearing slowly on Thursday, upper 70s, mostly sunny at low 70s Friday. I'm meteorologist Phil Spivak from the WKBK Weather Center.
1: It's 47 degrees outside our West Keene studios at 7-Eleven. 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
3: It's hour number two, your Good Morning Show, 12 past 7. You just heard Phil Spivak. He's taking over for Joe Schalka now with our live weather forecast. He'll be here in just about 30 minutes. We'll talk about best and worst days of the week weather-wise. Looking ahead all the way to next weekend, what sort of weather might we have? This past weekend was just gorgeous for Labor Day weekend. Maybe not quite as hot as some people might have wanted it, but I think it was pretty good. Plenty good for all the sports activities happening over at Keene State, man. There was a lot going on. On Tuesday mornings, we get together with the Associate Athletic Director, Abe Oshiak, is here to tell us what just happened and tell us what's going to happen later on this week as far as the schedule is concerned, including getting right back into it today. Abe, nice to have you with us. I'm glad you got at least a little rest yesterday, because I know the other days were pretty darn busy.
4: Yeah, I heard you say it might not have been as hot as some people wanted after standing around in it on Saturday and Sunday. I can testify it was plenty hot.
3: Yeah. Sunscreen. Lots of sunscreen, Abe. Let's start with men's soccer, how the weekend went, playing at home, like the women as well. Lots of games to be played. Tell us how they did and then set the stage for the rest of the week.
4: Sure, yeah. The men had the Keene State Kickoff Classic this weekend with a really strong field. Babson College, who went to the second round of the NCAA tournament, Ramapo from New Jersey, and then John Jay from New York City. We played Babson on Saturday. This was a really close, competitive game. We fell behind 2-0 early. We hit the post. Then we finally scored just before halftime, but couldn't find another goal to salvage a tie. So we lost that one 2-1. Then on Sunday, we played John Jay. This was another close game. It was scoreless until the final 10 minutes before we gave up two late goals in a 2-0 loss. So no wins for the Owls this weekend, but three games under our belts now this season, and then we're going to start conference play at the end of the week.
3: All right, so what's their schedule for the week leading up to taking on a team from the Little East on the weekend?
4: Yeah, we're going to go on the road on Wednesday night over to Troy, New York. We're going to play RPI, a game that doesn't even start till 7:30 p.m. And then this weekend, we're going to host Eastern Connecticut State in the Little East Conference opener for both teams.
3: All right, and what day and time is that?
4: That's going to be this Saturday at 1 o'clock.
3: For the men. So the men are at home, the women are on the road?
4: Yes, that's correct. That's how it works for conference play.
3: All right. I'm sorry again. Who are they playing on Saturday?
4: Eastern Connecticut.
3: Okay. How's their season been going for the start so far?
4: You know, that's a great question. This is a week earlier for conference play beginning than it usually is because of kind of how the calendar falls. And usually we have 2 weeks before conference play begins. This year we only have one. So I actually haven't really checked how many of the conference teams just yet.
3: How did the women soccer team do this weekend, and what's their week look like? We know already they're going to be on the road Saturday, but how did their weekend go, and what's the rest of their week look like?
4: Yeah, they also hosted a tournament, the Denise Lyons Kickoff Classic. That started against Wentworth, and on Saturday that game finished in a scoreless tie, and then on Sunday we played Gordon College, which is actually from the same conference as Wentworth. We took the lead just 3 minutes into the game, but conceded a couple goals after that for a 2-1 loss, so 0-2-1 this season. They'll be on the road twice this week, on Wednesday going down to Westfield State for a 7 p.m. start, and then going to Eastern Connecticut on Saturday afternoon for their conference opener as well.
3: All right, and they'll be taking on EastCon. So, again, a lot of games getting played, a lot of experience as they get ready to start the Little East. What about field hockey over the weekend, and what's their schedule look like this week?
4: Yeah, field hockey played last Friday night, the home opener against New England.

0: College, we came away with a 3-2 win. Never was behind, always led throughout this game, but it was a close game nonetheless. We led 3-1 at one point. New England College got one back with about 4 minutes to go, and then came within a shot of tying the game, but our goalie made a great save, and we came away with a 3-2 win. They have a bunch of games this week, starting tonight, traveling to Fitchburg State. That's a game that will start at 7 p.m. People might remember Fitchburg State used to be a part of the Little East for field hockey, but is now part of their own conference with the other Massachusetts State schools.
1: All right. Just going back to the game Friday, too. First year forward, Henley Gilstrap had a hat trick.
0: Yes,
1: yeah.
0: All three goals. That's pretty cool. She also had a goal in our season opener a week ago today, last Tuesday. So 4 goals in her first 2 games is not a bad return for a freshman forward.
1: Yeah, and she's a freshman. Do you know where she comes from?
0: Yeah, just down the road in Greenfield, Massachusetts.
1: Oh, no kidding. So that's local. That's good. Good for her family coming, being up to see the games, and also being in a location where they a lot of their away games, they'll be able to see her play an awful lot. So that's a name that we can circle and keep an eye on her. The rest of the schedule for field hockey for the week and the weekend?
0: Yeah, on Saturday, they're going to be at Colby Sawyer, so just up the road in New London.
1: All right, so no Little East yet for them.
0: No, there's a couple fewer schools in the Little East for field hockey, so they will wait one more week to get their conference schedule going.
1: Abe Osiak is with us from Keene State College. Women's volleyball.
0: Yes, on the road this past weekend at Springfield College in the tournament on Friday and Saturday. On Friday, we dropped a 3-1 decision to Skidmore College from Saratoga Springs. And then Saturday had 2 matches, first against Springfield, where they lost 3-1, but they did cap the day with a win, sweeping Westfield State in the final game of the tournament.
1: Very good. What's their week look like?
0: They're off until Thursday, and then we're going to host Nichols College in the Spalding Gym at 6 p.m., and then this weekend they go to Mount Holyoke College just down the road in South Hadley.
1: Very good. So they're off to their start. Golf, there is a little fall golf going on. This is men's golf, right?
0: Yep. Men's golf was at a tournament hosted by New England College. It was in Kearsarge, or really in Sutton. I believe it's the Country Club of New Hampshire up there. Taylor Miller was outstanding for us on the day. He was our best golfer by far.
1: And he's from Keene High, right?
0: Yes, he is. We have a couple of kids from Keene High on the team, but Taylor Miller is one of our top golfers this year.
1: Excellent. I see there's another one. Davis is from Hinsdale. So that's pretty good. Locals.
0: Yeah, absolutely. Some local golf within our team.
1: Very, very good. That's a look at golf. Cross country. Again, Keene State predicted to win the Little East. What's their schedule look like? They had a meet this past weekend, right?
0: Yep, they were up in Vermont, up at Castleton University. Castleton, I think we said last week, is hosting the Little East Conference Championships later in October or early November. So this was a chance to get on that course and see what that was like. Men finished second overall with Tyler Belaski in 7th place. And then on the women's side, Callie Warner was the individual meet winner.
1: Oh, really?
0: For the women.
1: Okay, for the women on that side. So what's the when's their next meet this weekend?
0: Yeah, they are off this weekend, a rest weekend this coming up, but they'll be back in action on the 19th.
1: Very good. When's their next the meet that they would have at Keene State so people could see the runners locally?
0: Yeah, the only meet at Keene State this year will be on October 3rd, so a little less than a month from now. And enormously, we got over 30 teams coming. We may even be splitting it up into kind of a varsity and sub-varsity section to accommodate so many runners. But yes, October 3rd is on the Keene State College race.
1: Holy cow, but 30 teams. That'll be fun to talk about and fun to watch. Before I let you go, a couple of awards to mention.
0: Yep, I think we mentioned both these names already, but Henley Gilstrap from our Keene State Field Hockey, the LEC Rookie of the Week, with 4 goals in her first 2 games, and then Taylor Miller from golf, the LEC Golfer of the Week.
1: Very good. And again, a local. Abe Osiak, Associate Athletic Director over at Keene State College, had a very busy weekend. The next weekend, though, at least with the women playing out of town, next weekend, I guess, will be a little less busy for you. No tournaments.
0: Yes. Just 1 game next Saturday as opposed to 8 over 2 days. That'll be a lot easier to deal with.
1: Nice. All right, Abe, we appreciate it, and we appreciate your time and all.

0: all the information. We'll catch up with you next Tuesday.
1: Sounds good, Dan. Have a great day.
0: All right. Owls Athletics off to a great start. And again, we'll be giving away a couple of these prize packs featuring season passes for any and all Keene State Athletic games for the entire year, not just the fall or spring or winter sports, but for the whole year. So keep listening. 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And it comes with a backpack and some other Keene State College Owl Athletic swag, too. 7:22, nice day, whether you're golfing or playing soccer or playing or watching field hockey, whatever you got going on, we're right in the throes of local sports. 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
3: Good morning. A mainly sunny sky for today. Temperature getting into the upper 70s for the afternoon. Light wind and very little cloud cover, so as the quiet weather continues for tonight. Tomorrow, partly cloudy, mid-50s at night, upper 70s through the day. Then Wednesday night and Thursday, we bring in a few showers and thunderstorms through the night. Early day Thursday, clearing slowly on Thursday, upper 70s, mostly sunny, low 70s Friday. I'm meteorologist Phil Spivak from the WKBK Weather Center.
0: Appreciate it, Phil. Phil will join us here live coming up in just a moment again. Joe is now doing their afternoon weather, so we'll have Phil joining us live each weekday morning. And again, he can answer your weather questions and the like, too. He's been on with us many times in the past. We'll get a live weather forecast in about 20 minutes or so. Right now, out here in our part of the world in West Keene, we have bright skies, very nice morning, but it was chilly. Down, I think the low was 47. Things have turned around now. We're up to 48 degrees. There are some polls open for today. It's primary day in the state of New Hampshire. Jaffrey opened up at 7 o'clock this morning. So did Peterborough and Ringe. And both wards in Walpole, they started their polling, their voting at 7 o'clock. Everybody else will get started at 8. There are a couple of late starts. Langdon at 11 and Roxbury at 11. Surrey starts at 11 o'clock as well at their town hall. Remember to bring your driver's license. And if you're registering to vote for the first time, proof of U.S. citizenship, as well as who you are and where you live. I mentioned all the construction happening downtown on Main Street earlier. Central Square is has a lot going on, obviously. Marlboro Street continues. Bazin Brothers Trucking continuing construction on the Marlboro Street reconstruction project, including full-depth pavement replacement in front of Keene Ice and raising structures in preparation for paving along Marlboro Street. George Street, work on the bridge continues there this week. And Eastern Avenue and the THT Trailhead, the city's contractor, Gordon's Property Services and Maintenance, continuing construction at the Transportation Heritage Trail. So that continues on, too. So not just on Central Square. Projects starting to wrap up as obviously the summer into the fall construction season starting to wrap up. WKBK, what do you know, Joe?
4: Well, good morning, Dan.
0: Good morning.
4: Oh, we had a great day Sunday. I went to that Growth by Giving.
0: Yeah.
4: And spent a good 5 or 6 hours there. Had a lot of fun.
0: Oh, and then, what was your favorite band?
4: The one that that did for Aerosmith, the last one.
0: Yeah.
4: They were fantastic. Plus, the ones that did all that Irish music, that was very entertaining.
0: Yeah, they performed a couple of times.
4: Yeah. Yeah.
0: Yep.
4: Yeah, no, they were excellent.
0: Nice.
4: And, yeah, and then after that, we went down to Jimmy's Pizza in Swansea, and it was unbelievable. It's the third time that I went with this lady to Jimmy's, and, you know, when with pizza, you never ask people, you know, do you want pizza, do you like pizza? You just say, what do you want for a topping? Well, you know, we went three times, and boy, she scoffed it right up. And come to find out, her daughter said she ate pizza. She doesn't like pizza. But I'll tell you, she certainly liked this one.
0: I'm sure she appreciates you saying on the wait radio that she scoffed it right up. I'm sure she appreciates that.
4: We got a small pizza, and we both ate half. I mean, and, you know, that's plenty.
0: Yeah. Well, look at you. That's a nice date night you had. All that music and dancing, and then some pizza.

0: Wow.
1: Yeah, I did. Yeah, I did get some dancing in. I tell you, it's tough dancing on grass.
2: It's oh, because you like to slide your feet around, and you're one of those types of dancers.
1: Yeah.
2: Yeah. Well, it sounds like it's getting serious.
1: No.
2: All right. All right.
1: It was just convenient.
2: Convenient.
1: Lady friend.
2: Oh, I'm sure she appreciates that, too. She scoffs pizza, and she's a convenient person. I'm trying to get in trouble. Joe, thanks for the update, and thanks to everybody who went to Growth by Giving, which is important because it helps out for local nonprofits. Thanks, Joe. On the way next, local news with Kelsey. We'll check in with ABC News and Your Money Now. 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What's the best day of the week? What's the worst day of the week, and what's next weekend look like? Will it be even close to being as nice as a Labor Day weekend? We'll find out coming up in just a moment. WKBK News Time, 7:27. We'll check in with Kelsey, get your local news in just a moment. Red Sox starting a nice little streak again.
3: Here is your Tuesday Red Sox Minute, presented by Samuel Adams. Red Sox winners of five in a row after sweeping Baltimore all weekend. Back to Fenway on Monday, and Adley Rutschman hit a three-run bomb off the pesky pole in right field. Brian Baio made the start and pitched five scoreless innings in his first start since early June. And the Red Sox beat the Angels 5-2 Monday. Jarren Duran hit his 20th homer. That was a solo shot to spark a four-run second inning for Boston, which improved to a major league best, 34-17 since the All-Star break. Garrett Whitlock earns the save, pitching the ninth, and Eli White, he had a great weekend too. He added an RBI single in the third. Game two of the series from Fenway tonight, Patrick Sandoval gets the ball at 6:45 with a 5:45 pregame on Rewind. That is your Red Sox Minute, presented by Samuel Adams.
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3: Could be a great time, especially now. 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
8: Yeah, it really does. I mean, I don't know if you've ever been up Monadnock. I tend to look at everybody's feet and looking at people's shoes that they go up that mountain and say, how are they doing this?
3: The right hikers for the right hike. 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
8: Yeah, we measure and fit the feet every time, Steve. Every brand runs differently. We know that stuff. That's why we want you to come here and see us and let us help you.
3: Ted's in downtown Keene.
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10: Voters with disabilities have access to a free hotline today from the Disability Rights Center of New Hampshire. The Election Day hotline is available for questions about accessible voting, accommodations, polling place access, and voter rights. It's open today from 7 a.m. to 7 p.m. You can reach the hotline at 603-410-5200. The center says the goal is to make sure voters with disabilities can cast their ballots privately and independently. In Keene, work continues today on the Marlborough Street reconstruction project. The city's contractor, Bays & Brothers, will be replacing pavement in front of Keene Ice and raising structures along Marlborough Street ahead of paving. Drivers should expect alternating one-way traffic and shifted two-way traffic through the work zone. Normal traffic conditions will return.

0: Turn at the end of the workday. With fall approaching, New Hampshire health officials are reminding residents to protect themselves against seasonal respiratory viruses, including the flu, RSV, and COVID-19.
1: ABC News, I'm Sherry Preston. America's reading scores are going in the wrong direction. The latest results from the Program for International Assessment show scores among American 15-year-olds dropping, putting the U.S. at 13th worldwide. Kevin Huffman is an education expert.
2: I don't think it's time to freak out, but I do think we should be cognizant of the fact that the United States is competing in a global economy, and we should be concerned.
1: The reading gap within the U.S. is also growing, with scores between the top and bottom readers in America the widest of any other country taking part. Social media and screen time are getting some of the blame. Federal investigators have recovered the two black boxes from the Amazon cargo jet that shot across the runway at Miami International Airport, killing five people in cars. Parts of western Hawaii being lashed by heavy rain, winds, and high surf from Hurricane Lowell. The Canadian tariffs on billions of dollars worth of American goods going into effect this morning. This is ABC News.
3: The WKBK News continues. Here's Kelsey Johnson.
0: Marlboro police responded to Route 12 near Webb Depot Road over the weekend after a gray fox was reported to be possibly rabid and obstructing traffic. An officer arriving at the scene saw the fox attacking tires, bumpers, and other parts of stopped vehicles. The fox was killed after traffic was cleared and will be tested for rabies by New Hampshire Fish and Game. Two Keene residents were bitten and sought medical treatment. Police are reminding people to keep their distance from wildlife, especially animals showing unusual or aggressive behavior. Expanded archery deer hunting begins September 15th in parts of Brattleboro as Vermont works to manage high deer numbers in the area. The new regulation adds 16 days of archery hunting before the regular archery season begins October 1st. Only antlerless deer may be taken during that period, and hunters need an archery license. Vermont Fish and Wildlife says high deer numbers have been causing property damage and increasing the risk of vehicle collisions. The Brattleboro Expanded Archery Zone also includes parts of Guilford and Vernon. Your money now and sports are next. WKBK News Time is 7:33.
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6: I'm Dom Savino with Your Money Now. We could see weight loss treatments prescribed more often to young kids. That's after Novo Nordisk reported its blockbuster drug Wegovy cut obesity rates in kids aged 6 through 11. Novo said kids also went on a diet and were more physically active during the trial. But by the end, 40% of them treated with Wegovy were no longer classified as obese. Carmakers all over the world are stretching to stay profitable amid tariffs and keep pace with Chinese rivals. Jaguar Land Rover, Britain's biggest automaker, says it's cutting 4,000 jobs and redirecting that money to electric vehicle production. Meanwhile, Germany's Volkswagen struck a deal with an Israeli investment group to turn one of its car plants into a defense facility making military equipment. Oil prices are higher after Iran-backed rebels attacked Saudi Arabia. So on Wall Street, stock futures are lower to start the holiday-shortened trading week. That's Your Money Now.
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0: 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The Boston Red Sox are on a 5-game winning streak after beating the Los Angeles Angels 5-2 on Monday. Jaron Duran hit his 20th home run to spark a 4-run second inning, and Adley Rutschman followed with a 3-run homer off the pesky pole. Ryan Bello made his first start since early June and pitched 5 scoreless innings, striking out 7. The Red Sox are back in action tonight with Patrick Sandoval scheduled to start, and you can catch it all on Rewind 92.7 and 102.3. Keene State Field Hockey improved to 2-0 with a 3-2 win over New England College Friday night. First-year forward Henley Gilstrap scored all 3 goals for the Owls, recording her first career hat trick in her home debut. Keene State held a 22-8 advantage in shots, and the Owls are back tonight at 7, taking on Fitchburg State. And it's a busy afternoon for Keene High Soccer. The boys' junior varsity and varsity teams are both on the road today against Nashua, with both games getting underway at 4 p.m. Back home, the girls' JV team hosts Nashua at 4:15, followed by the girls' varsity team at 4:30. It's 49 degrees outside our West Keene studios at 7:37. In the WKBK News Center, I'm Kelsey Johnson.

0: Thank you, Kelsey. Real nice morning. Little cool, little chilly this morning. Starting to feel a little like autumn. Overall, weekend weather was pretty terrific. Another nice day on tap for today. Let's confirm. Phil Spivak is here. 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They're on Route 12 in Swansea and, of course, on the roundabout in Brattleboro. Happy Tuesday, Phil. Glad you could join us. Good morning.
1: Thank you. Good morning. Yeah, no, it's a bit cool. It's amazing how there's like a switch that flips. We get past the unofficial end of summer, and we get into meteorological fall, and suddenly the weather says, hey, I'm going to definitely start playing along here. So, yeah, a little bit cool this morning. We'll have temperatures, though, next few nights, not as cool. Humidity creeps up a little bit for the next few days. Sunny sky today will be into the upper 70s, probably cloudy mid-50s tonight. Tomorrow, clouds and sun upper 70s. Thursday, two upper 70s, but a lot more humidity from the morning will keep us up at night. A few showers and thunderstorms. I don't mean keep us awake unless there's a thunderstorm. Mostly just keeping the temperatures up. Clearing out late Thursday, Friday, mostly sunny. The lower humidity right back in. And with the lower humidity, we'll be right back into these cool nights into the weekend.
0: All right. Some chances of rain. No rain likely today, although, as you said, a little bit more humid. Actually, normal highs this time of the year, around 75. But we could be up into the 80s or at least hit maybe 80 today.
1: Yeah, we've got 80 within reach today. Tomorrow, a little better chance Thursday, but yeah, very close each day. So a touch above normal. Even the nighttime lows, and we're saying they're cool, but we're already this time of year normally 53. So that's it's already getting cool. We get into the upper 40s. Not that far, certainly. It's cool, but we're not really that far from normal on the low side.
0: Tell me more about Wednesday night chance of maybe some showers, maybe even a thunderstorm. And then we see something similar for Thursday during the day early. Is that just one system that moves through? So whatever it brings us Wednesday night could continue into Thursday morning. What's the chance of those showers this week? What's that about?
1: Yeah, exactly. It's one system coming through. There's a strong high pressure push aside today with the high. It's quiet. The humidity just creeps in a little bit ahead of it, and it's that humidity with a very dry air behind it that's really driving that good chance for some showers. So a couple of showers could be heavy as it rolls through, but during the overnight Wednesday night, we hold in the upper 60s, and that's when we start to get the showers. Really, our chance doesn't come in until late very late Wednesday night, the last couple of hours of the overnight, and then through likely about midday Tuesday, Thursday. That's when our best chance of showers is. Best chance of the heavier showers right in the middle part of the morning on Thursday. From there, they'll just sort of peter out and dry out through the afternoon. So by the time we get to the end of the day, I think we're back into at least partial, if not quite a bit of sunshine.
0: Oh, no kidding. On Thursday afternoon, that's good news for the local sports schedule anyway, being busy and getting those games in. How much rain between Wednesday night and when it stops midday Thursday do you think we're going to get?
1: You know, overall, as a whole, region-wide, not a lot. Maybe a tenth to as much as a quarter of an inch on the average. But with the chance for some of those heavier showers, where those set up, some areas could get a little bit higher, getting into a half an inch amounts. But it's even though the time window is prolonged, like, you know, let me do the quick math here, about 10, 12 hours, it's not going to be heavy rain for most of it. Most of that is just a few light showers, a little bit lingering behind the heavier stuff. So most of us are, I'd say, a quarter or less with a few pockets of higher.
0: All right. So not a lot of moisture. It says here, though, looking into next weekend, and again, for the most part, I think Labor Day weekend turned out to be really, really nice. Friday, Saturday, Sunday are all dry and pretty normal as far as temperatures are concerned, and a fair amount of sunshine. So dare I say next weekend looks really nice, too.
1: Yeah, the early indications are that that Thursday is the anomaly in the whole pattern. If you take Thursday out, we've got a six-day stretch, well, plus whatever we're coming out of, the nice week-plus stretch of dry weather. Just one little hiccup there with Thursday, but we settled right back into it.
0: All right, temperatures in the 70s for the weekend. Overall, between now and through the end of the week, through Sunday, what's the best day of the week? And I'm guessing Thursday must be the worst day, right?
1: Yeah, Thursday is the easy one. That's the worst day because of the early clouds and the showers. It's a hard decision for the others because you're putting out a buffet of fabulous foods in front of me, and I have to pick one. But I would probably say Friday, just based on the humidity. It's a touch cooler Friday, but for my perspective, I like low 70s a little better than upper 70s, but very dry day. I'm going to go with Friday.
0: All right, Friday as the best day. It sounds like you and me, we have the same type of weather that we enjoy. Now that you're a more permanent fixture joining us here on the morning show on WKBK, just a question or two so people know a little bit about you. Married, not married, kids, no kids. your favorite part of weather. We know that Joe just loved wind. Boy, that guy could talk about wind. So he just, you know, in storms and hurricanes, and he'd get off, you know, storm chasing when we knew we were getting a lot of wind. So just a couple of the inside knowledge about Phil.
1: Married, three kids, love to bowl, and I absolutely hate wind. So the complete opposite there. I would say as far as weather goes, I'm always fascinated by just a good thunderstorm. Not something that's going to knock out my power, but just the feel of a thunderstorm.
0: My daughter, my youngest daughter, I have three kids too, three daughters, and my youngest was with some friends out on the Outer Banks down in North Carolina. She lives in Virginia. And she sent a video, like a 20-second video, of her and her friends watching the storm. It was at night. And I'd never seen anything. She's like, Dad, this is unbelievable. And it just looking up into the sky around here, you know, you might get lightning every, you know, 4, 5, 6 seconds.
1: Yeah.
0: This was nonstop, just lightning flash after lightning flash with thunder. And she goes, it went on like that for an hour. I'm like, holy cow.
1: Yeah, we're definitely in the wrong part of the country for good storms like that. But yeah, when you can get the splashes, especially the distant flashes where you're not really getting pounded by the thunder, your ears can focus. It's just an amazing sight.
0: Yeah. Nothing like we see around here where she grew up in New Hampshire. Well, we look forward to further conversations tomorrow, middle of the week, Wednesday. Best day Friday, worst day Thursday because of the rain. But really going through the weekend, it's just a matter of if you like it in the low 70s or the high 70s. But plenty of sunshine. Go ahead and give us that whole forecast again, Phil, back to back to back.
1: Sure thing. It's a sunny day with temperatures today, upper 70s, very close to 80. But again, the humidity very low today, and even tomorrow, just a little bit of an increase. Mid-50s tonight, so not as cool to start the day tomorrow. Upper 70s once again for the afternoon. We'll call it partly sunny instead of mostly, but still a dry day. Some showers roll in late Wednesday night into about midday Thursday, and then we clear back out, upper 70s. Temperatures drop off, though, sharply into the night Thursday night thanks to the dry air. Mostly sunny, low 70s on Friday, and mid-70s into the weekend.
0: What's the best score you ever bowled?
1: 300, 8 or 10 times.
0: No kidding. Look at you. See, I don't bowl, but I golf, and I've never had a hole in one, right? So bowling a 300 is like getting a hole in one in golf, right? Perfect.
1: I've golfed a few times, and believe me, not even close to perfection. I'm lucky I can keep it on the fairway.
0: All right. We appreciate it, Phil. We'll catch up with you tomorrow. Bowling 10 300 games. That's awesome. I think the highest I ever bowled was 120. I'm not kidding you. I'm a lefty, and I shank it all the time. Thanks, Phil. We appreciate it. 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It's 7:45, your hometown radio station, Keene's News Station. Helpful advice with Danny Lipford coming up. And yes, people are texting and emailing me about the weird animal behavior and things going on in Marlboro. We'll talk about that when we come back. WKBK News Time, 7:46.
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6: 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If it is, it can be your best ally in the war against leaves. The same vacuuming action that picks up cut grass will suck up those leaves, and pushing a mower around the yard is a lot less work than raking. 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The mower blade also mulches the leaves into smaller pieces, so if you're bagging them, you'll go through a lot fewer bags. If you plan to compost the leaves, you've already given yourself a head start on that process. I'm Danny Lippert with Tip for Today's Home.
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7:51. Polls open just about everywhere in the state of New Hampshire, particularly for those here in the Monadnock region of interest, people within the Cheshire County area. A couple of the polls opened at 7 o'clock, including Jaffrey, Peterborough, Ringe, and Walpole. Others, for the most part, starting at 8 o'clock this morning, 10 o'clock for Acworth, 11 o'clock for Langdon, and 11 o'clock for Roxbury. Polls close for everybody at 7 p.m. tonight. It is the primary. The Secretary of State expecting about 28% turnout, obviously much lower than general elections. That's the way it always is. And coming up in November with that general election and the midterms, and so much being decided for people representing us over in Concord and down in Washington, D.C. That's going to be a pretty high turnout, I think. Remember, when you head to the polls today, if you're just voting and you're already a registered voter, you need to bring your driver's license so that you can prove who you are and where you live. Election day registration, to register to vote at your polling location on election day, you're required to show the supervisor of the checklist proof of your identity, your age, U.S. citizenship, and domicile, which is your primary residence. You'll also be asked to fill out a voter registration form. Again, you can go to the Secretary of State's website to get more information on that. But birth certificate or a passport to show that you're a U.S. citizen. Your driver's license should have your identity, your age, and your address on it. You could also bring something that has your domicile address on it. You have to be a U.S. citizen. You have to be 18 years or older to vote on election day. A resident in the town or city ward you seek to register in, no minimum period. You're required to have lived in your community before registering to vote, by the way. But polls open up here in Keene shortly, and then up until 7 o'clock tonight, we'll be able to talk about it tomorrow. Tomorrow on our open mic show at 9:10, Scott Spradling, a former political director over at Channel 9, will join us to wrap up the primaries, and we'll start looking ahead to the general election. I don't expect any big surprises tonight, especially for the races where we're sending people to Washington, and who will be on the Democratic ticket and who will be on the Republican ticket when you go to vote coming up in November. In addition to Scott Spradling joining us on the program tomorrow, again, day off yesterday, so we're already at Tuesday. Coming up on Wednesday's program, Mighty John, the record guy, second Wednesday of each month. He'll be with us at 7:10 tomorrow to tell us what our records could be worth. Also, the Monadnock United Way, their big first event of the fall season, when they do their major fundraising. That event's coming up. We'll talk about that, what their goals are this year, a chance to meet the general campaign chairs. That'll be tomorrow at 8:10. And as I mentioned, Scott Spradling will join us at 9:10. Coming up on Thursday's program, of course, What's Cooking with Luca Paris. But we're also going to be joined at 8:10 by Ben Reynolds. And he's a senior policy analyst for the New Hampshire Fiscal Policy Institute. And we have them on very often with Phil Slatton and the like to talk about all the different studies and data crunching that they've put together. The latest has to do with jobs and the jobs report and how jobs are doing in the state and where new people are getting hired, where maybe they're not getting hired, and what fields of endeavor. Jobs are the most popular right now in New Hampshire. We're going to talk about jobs on Thursday with Ben Reynolds, and he's joined us in the past before from the New Hampshire Fiscal Policy Institute. A couple of stories about animals. On Monday, coming up on the 1 week from yesterday, on the 14th, Eric Orff, our wildlife biologist friend, will be with us. I know it's usually the Tuesday, but I'm away next Tuesday. So Monday, we'll be joined by Eric Orff. And I already sent him the videos, and the whole country has seen the guy up in Lebanon kicking the gray fox off of him because it kept attacking him. Now we have apparently fox bite

0: in Marlboro, a potentially rabid gray fox undergoing tests after attacking two people in Marlboro. This is the Route 12 portion of Marlboro, right between Swansea and Troy. Police say they were dispatched to Route 12 after the fox bit two people and then blocked traffic. A responding officer then witnessed the fox attacking tires and bumpers and other trim pieces of vehicles that were stopped. Officials say the fox was humanely killed and its body has been taken to the New Hampshire Fish and Game for testing. So apparently foxes are really having an issue with what appears to be rabies. And we could talk to Eric Orff about that when he joins us. That'll be on Monday. So mark your calendar. He's on a day earlier this month. Also, the Marlboro Police Department investigating the death of a domestic pig that was left on the side of Route 124. According to the story on Channel 9, Rebecca Cloud of Keene told News 9 she saw social media posts about a pig being left near the road. So she went to the site on Sunday and found the pig there, and the pig wasn't alive. She was concerned about its welfare. Cloud said the pig had been shot and then dumped. Billy Kirker, who lives in the area, told News 9 the pig's name was Princess, and it had stayed on her property in Troy as the pig belonged to a tenant of hers. Billy Kirker said she cared for Princess entirely and had to evict the tenant, who was the owner of the pig. It was something I enjoyed. She fit right in with the rest of the animals. So they're investigating it. I drove by the scene yesterday. They found the pig on the side of the road on Sunday night. Yesterday morning, Monday, I had to run into town, and there were a couple of cars there, and I looked, and I'm like, at first I thought maybe it was a bear, because there were a couple of reports over the weekend in other parts of New Hampshire where bear had been hit by cars. This is the time of year deer and bears and moose, everything wild's on the move, and so there's a lot more car strikes. So I thought it was a bear, so I slowed down, kind of look at it, and then it was a pig. And I'm like, that's a little odd. And there seemed to be enough people there that were involved with what was going on, but you don't see that very often. So a couple of odd animal stories out of my hometown. On the way for you in about 60 seconds, we're going to check in with the rest of the news and what people are talking about. ABC News on the way, local news with Kelsey in just about 6 minutes. And then our friend Alan Strohschein is going to join us, as he does each Tuesday here in the month of September, to get you all fired up, get you all ready, and get you all informed about the upcoming DeMar Marathon. He'll join us next.
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4: From ABC News, I'm Sherry Preston. We are learning more details about the deadly crash of that Amazon cargo plane that skidded off the runway at Miami International Airport over the weekend. ABC's Victor Okendo says it appears the plane was going over 100 miles an hour at the time of the crash.
5: The NTSB saying the Amazon jet overshot the runway by 1,300 feet. That's more than 4 football fields. First, slamming into a van carrying a cleaning crew of 7 within the airport perimeter, then ramming through a fence before hitting an SUV on a surrounding street, leaving 5 dead and 5 more injured.
4: Some wondering if a safety system called EMAS might have helped stop the plane at the end of the runway. The system of crushable material is installed in some 70 airports nationwide, but not Miami. Hurricane Lowell is lashing parts of Hawaii right now. ABC's Kana Whitworth is on the island of Kauai.
6: The inside of our hotel in Poipu flooded. All of Kauai County under a hurricane warning as the outer bands tear across the island, downing trees and waves possibly reaching

0: 30 feet high.
1: The defense attorney for Lindsey Clancy telling ABC's George Stephanopoulos minutes ago he hopes President Trump grants the Massachusetts mom a pardon.
2: Perhaps Donald Trump, who felt compelled to speak out about this case, may very well, Mr. President, I would hope that you would consider this young lady, the type of person she is, what she's been through, and consider a pardon.
1: Kevin Reddington on Good Morning America. The president's only able to pardon those charged with federal crimes, not state charges. The latest results from the Program for International Assessment show scores among American 15-year-olds are dropping, putting the U.S. at 13th worldwide. Kevin Huffman is an education expert.
3: I don't think it's time to freak out, but I do think we should be cognizant of the fact that the United States is competing in a global economy, and we should be concerned.
1: Social media and screen time getting some of the blame for the drop. 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
1: The Eiffel Tower in Paris is back open this morning. It was closed yesterday after a labor dispute involving women who work there. ABC's Perry Russum explains that the staff went on strike because female workers had been replaced by men over the weekend during the visit of a Hindu religious group. Tower management says that the group had asked for limited interaction with women while visiting. Managers at the Eiffel Tower agree. They say they should not have agreed to that. A week into Suicide Prevention Month, and organizations nationwide are taking on a troubling statistic. Only about 6% of Americans have served in the U.S. military. However, says ABC's Jim Ryan,
5: veterans account for nearly 18% of suicides.
6: On average, we're losing 17 veterans per day to suicide.
5: Raul Andrews heads the philanthropic arm of the American Psychiatric Association. He says the problem isn't lack of services, but lack of awareness.
6: A veteran comes home, may not understand the signs of distress or mental health concerns they're going through.
5: The APA is widening its outreach, starting with highlighting the 988 hotline available to veterans or anyone facing mental health challenges. Jim Ryan, ABC News.
1: A new chapter is beginning for Prince George, the future heir to the British throne, as he begins boarding school today at England's prestigious Eton College. George is the eldest child of Prince William and Kate. They showed up there with him at school to drop him off. I'm Sherry Preston, ABC News.
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8: 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It's primary day in the Granite State.
9: Voters will head to the polls in New Hampshire today for the state's primary election. There are a handful of contested races locally on both the Republican and Democratic ballots, plus the races for governor, U.S. Senate, and U.S. House. In Keene, polls are open 8 a.m. to 7 p.m. Ward 1 voters head to the Blastos Community Room at Keene Ice. Ward 2 to the Parks and Rec Department. Ward 3 voters cast their ballots at Keene Middle School. Ward 4 at Simon School. And Ward 5 at the Monadnock Covenant Church. You can find town-by-town results as they come in after the polls close tonight at mykeenenow.com. For WKBK News, I'm Abby Trombley.
8: In Keene, Casella Construction begins installing a new water main along the north end of Central Square today, starting near Court Street and moving east toward Washington Street throughout the week. Crews will also continue installing tree protection fencing and trunk protection for trees adjacent to active construction. The west side of Central Square will be closed to southbound traffic, with Court Street traffic detoured through School Street to West Street. Local access to Winter Street will be maintained. Residents can get an update from Casella at the next Coffee and Hard Hats meeting. It's tomorrow morning at 9 a.m. at the Keene Transportation Center. Representatives will discuss upcoming work in Central Square and answer questions from the public. Marlboro police are investigating after a deceased domestic pig was dumped along the side of Route 124. Police are asking anyone who witnessed what happened or has firsthand information about the pig's history to contact the department. Police say there is no information indicating the pig died where it was dumped. They're also aware of information being shared on social media, including videos of an apartment located in another town. Marlboro police are thanking the community for sharing their concerns and for their patience as the investigation continues. Business news and sports are next. 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
0: Hey, it's Steve Hamill with Ted McGreer from Ted Shoe and Sport, 115 Main Street, downtown Keene. Ted, for many parents, back to school can actually mean back to you, where parents can focus on themselves again.
10: Well, right. You spend all this time taking care of your kids, getting all their gear ready for back to school. And you know what? We neglect our feet so much that we're the last ones to think about our own needs. So yeah, our fall transition season's here, Steve. All of our fall shoes are arriving, hiking boots and walking and running shoes. And so if you've waited 6 or 8 months for new shoes, maybe it's time.
0: Could be a great time, especially now. A lot of parents will drop off the kids and then go hike the mountain for the day. But that footwear has to be up to par.
10: Yeah, it really does. I mean, I don't know if you've ever been up Monadnock. I tend to look at everybody's feet and looking at people's shoes that they go up that mountain and say, how are they doing this?
0: The right hikers for the right hike. And of course, it really goes back to the basics with Ted's, because you'll fit every shoe properly.
10: Yeah, we measure and fit the feet every time, Steve. Every brand runs differently. We know that stuff. That's why we want you to come here and see us and let us help you.
0: Ted's in downtown Keene.
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8: Stocks fell on Wall Street and Treasury yields rose on Friday after a surprisingly strong report on the job market appeared to increase chances that the U.S. Central Bank could raise interest rates later this month. The S&P 500 lost 29 points and will open at 7,718. The Dow Jones Industrial Average dropped 271 points and begins trading this morning at 53,414. And the NASDAQ fell 77 points and opens at 26,506.
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8: The Boston Red Sox are on a 5-game winning streak after beating the Los Angeles Angels 5-2 on Monday. Jarren Duran hit his 20th home run to spark a 4-run second inning, and Adley Rutschman followed with a 3-run homer off the pesky pole. Brian Bello made his first start since early June and pitched 5 scoreless innings, striking out 7. The Red Sox are back in action tonight with Patrick Sandoval scheduled to start, and you can catch all the action on Rewind 92.7 and 102.3. Keene State field hockey improved to 2-0 with a 3-2 win over New England College Friday night. First-year forward Henley Gilstrap scored all 3 goals for the Owls, recording her first career hat trick in her home debut. Keene State held a 22-8 advantage in shots, and the Owls are back in action tonight at 7, taking on Fitchburg State. And it's a busy afternoon for Keene High soccer. The boys' junior varsity and varsity teams are both on the road today against Nashua, with both games getting underway at 4 p.m. Back home, the girls' JV team hosts Nashua at 4:15, followed by the girls' varsity team at 4:30. 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
17: 8-3. Early day Thursday. Clearing slowly on Thursday, upper 70s. Mostly sunny. Low 70s Friday.

0: 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On the way in about 30 minutes, our updated, expanded look at business news. We have the Old Farmer's Almanac and a little history lesson with Alan Rumrow from the Historical Society. He'll be joining us coming up in just about 45 minutes. An hour from right now, the mayor will be here. Mayor of the city of Keene, Jay Kahn, will join us. They've been on break through the summer. They're getting ready to head back into committee and have their regular work as part of city council. Some things that have been happening since city council was on break. You might remember there was that big meeting over at City Hall where they talked about immigration and ICE and the Keene Police Department and the like. We will follow up with him on that. The Main Street project down on Main Street in Keene, Central Square, has been underway for a while. We'll get updates on that and anything else you want to talk about. Not to mention, today is primary day in the state of New Hampshire, and the polls are now open just about everywhere and will be until 7 o'clock tonight. Remember to bring your driver's license and proof of ID when you go to vote. Joining us in the studio right now, Tuesday mornings, we're joined by the race director for the upcoming Clarence DeMar Marathon and Half Marathon. There's also the Super Seniors Race and the Kids Race, and an awful lot of work to be done. Elm City Rotary puts on this incredible event every year. Big fundraiser for them, and it's just a way to bring the community together and to bring a lot of people from outside the community into the community. We know people do that too. It's nice to see you. Good morning.
1: Good morning, Danny. How are we doing?
0: It's official. I'm doing well. He's now wearing the bright yellow race jacket. So you can be seen at what? Two, three miles, maybe?
1: Yeah, certain satellites, I think, can pick me up some walking around.
0: Wicked. We're going to pick up where we left off from last week. Let's talk about volunteers. Last week, we talked about registrations, half marathon, full marathon, way ahead of schedule for the amount of people signing up that are going to run the full marathon this year.
1: Yeah, we're trending towards, could be our biggest full marathon field since we've been doing this, so which would be since 1978. So
0: wow.
1: It's turned out to be going to be a good year.
0: Yeah.
1: Looking forward to it.
0: Yeah, very, very good year. It couldn't happen without all the volunteers.
1: No.
0: And you can never have enough.
1: Yeah, there's an enormous team of Rotarians that are helping put this on. But on race day, we rely on somewhere between 300 and 350 community volunteers to make this happen on race weekend. Many people have been doing this since we've been doing this, sometimes before we even took it over back in 2012. But again, people's lives change. They move. They get busy. So we're always looking for new volunteers. And it could be a matter of just you're going to stand on a particular street corner directing runners to go one way or the other. You get a volunteer shirt. You get to be part of this. It's a great event. It's a high energy event. So just go to clarencedemar.com. Click on the volunteer tab and, send your name in. One of our volunteer coordinators, which we have a couple, will happily reach out to you and find something for you to do.
0: Yeah, and it's not all day, right? I mean, don't you bring everybody in the last runners at what, 2 o'clock?
1: Yeah, the event is actually getting over around 2:30. So some people's, depending on where you are on the course.
0: Like if you're up in Surrey, then you're done
1: earlier. You're fairly short and you're done early in the morning. So it really depends on where you're at and what you're being asked to do.
0: Yeah. Yeah, not
1: some,
0: so much.
1: And some of those, we kind of break those up into shifts.
0: Oh,
1: so
0: okay.
1: That you're not there for 8 hours.
0: Right.
1: If you're on Baker Street, well, you're not going to start. You're going to start a couple hours after the person who started out on Route 12A.
0: So, right.
1: Because there's not runners there the whole time. It takes a while for them to get to there.
0: Right. So there's people to help with directions. There's what, water station help too?
1: We have water stations. We have most of the water stations are, again, those are actually pretty popular groups, different civic groups, service groups, high school groups have been doing those many, many years and like their station. They bring costumes. They bring cowbells. They bring... it's a fun way to spend a day.
0: Right.
1: Course marshals is, again, they are scattered all over the course. It's really important that we keep our runners on the course, especially later in the race when you start to get a little delirious and not know where we're going.
0: That's a lot of pressure on a person, right? I mean, you only got to point one direction, so impossible.
1: The course is pretty well marked, but still, we like to have people on the course to make sure people go in the right way.
0: And they also help too a little bit. And Keene Police and others help too with traffic because there's a lot of crossings, right? And you have to be careful about cars and traffic.
1: Yeah, there are certain intersections that are manned by either the Keene Police or the Sheriff's Department or a security company that we hire

0: Right.
1: Some of the more controlled intersections that need a little bit more influence, those are well manned by
0: like Park Ave, where it comes off and you got goes down to Arch Street. And I just know because I've had to come to the radio station and worked on those days too. Yep. And then I'm like, oh gosh, the marathon's going on. Yeah. And
1: there's a police officer.
0: So you
1: got to
0: be careful.
1: There's
0: everywhere.
1: A police officer directing traffic there.
0: Right there. Yeah. Yep. So if people want to volunteer, they just go online. They can do it.
1: Yep.
0: And you also get a lot of help now. You and I were talking off air from Keene State College and all the sports teams. Yep. Marty Testo has the teams helping out an awful
1: lot. Yeah, you had Abe on earlier this morning and made me think of, again, the Keene State Athletics provides us a growing number of volunteers every single year. The baseball team, the field hockey team, the lacrosse team, you name it. So because they have bring so many of our volunteers, we've actually shifted. We have a volunteer orientation the week before. This year it's on Monday at the Mabel Brown Room. And we'll hope all those athletes come and any community volunteers who don't know the drill or want to find out where their assignment is, come to the Mabel Brown Room at 6 o'clock on Monday the 21st, and we'll have a full-on orientation for volunteers so they understand what their role is, what to do, what not to do, when to be there, things like that.
0: Right, right. And how many overall do you have volunteers? So 300? 200?
1: No, overall it's closer to 400.
0: Wow.
1: All in. I mean, throughout the whole weekend with what we have, it's a big event. It takes a lot of people to coordinate it.
0: Yeah.
1: And I got some really talented people who've been doing it a long time who – They know what they do. They do it very well.
0: It's
1: rinse and repeat every year.
0: Yeah, you just say, okay, you in? Yep. You know the drill, yep. and then you go for it. Senior race and kids race, we've been talking about just how many people, especially the full marathon, have signed up. And as these weeks progress, as we get closer to the end of the month, we'll have some folks on too. But the super seniors, do you know how many that you have signed up for this year?
1: Yeah, a little lower this year. I think owning to, there's a group that kind of manages that program with us. They had some change in leadership at the senior center, which we partner with to make this happen. So I think there's a little lower group this year, but they'll be still coming up on 100 super seniors registered, walking their last 1.2 miles on race day. The kids DeMar, Kristen Leach is kind of taking that over from Rudy Fredrizzi over the last couple of years. Right at the bad time of when COVID hit, it's taken a while to really recover from COVID, but we're really on a good track back to getting our numbers where they should be. There should be 400 or 500 kids there on race day,
0: right?
1: With siblings and with parents, and again, they fill the quad up before our winners of the full and half marathon start coming across. So. A lot of energy.
0: Yeah, you have built-in fans for when they start to cross at the finish line. And this is in relation to one of the reasons why the Keene Elm City Rotary Club took over the marathon. It's a big fundraiser, for the entry fees and everything.
1: Yep.
0: And there's a lot we know that the Rotary Club does, but one of them is the sneaker program.
1: Yeah.
0: Right? And this helps fund the sneaker program. Explain that a little bit, which also really the whole idea is to get kids out and moving.
1: Yeah, this is the DeMar is our signature and our only fundraiser. This is the only way we raise money. But it's a great event and raises a good amount of money, which we're able to do a lot of good things in the community. Largely, we are focused on wellness programs, and one of them is our what we call Move Every Day sneaker program, where we will provide a brand new pair of sneakers to every second grader in Cheshire County. That happens in the spring. That is shortly followed up by the signups for our Kids DeMar program. So we're hoping kids are excited about their new sneakers and they go home and say, Mom, Dad, I want to do this Kids DeMar program. And hopefully they've been wearing their shoes all summer long, being active, moving every day, and they'll show up on race day and finish their marathon with a 1.2 mile dead sprint.
0: It is a sprint.
1: From optical.
0: These little kids have no idea about pain or they just want to get there as fast as possible.
1: Oh, man.
0: All that energy.
1: To see the smiles on their faces as they come down toward the big finish arch we have with the music pumping, it's awesome.
0: Yeah.
1: It's awesome to see.
0: Yeah. And that sneaker program's been going on for how many years?
1: Oh, we've been doing a good 11, 12 years now.
0: Yeah. It's excellent. That's a lot of feet to measure.
1: Yeah.
0: I mean, that many. And how many? I mean, it's all of like Cheshire County, right?
1: Yeah, it's all. It's
0: second graders.
1: It's probably, 30, 32 schools that we're going in and out of. So it's a lot. It takes a good 3 weeks for us to kind of execute that in the springtime.
0: Right.
1: But it's a lot of fun. And, we have schools that have hundreds of kids. We'll go to Mount Caesar, second graders. There's a lot of second graders at Mount Caesar. But then you go to, you know, Marlowe, and there's might be only five or six.
0: Yeah, you're there for an hour.
1: Yeah.
0: Just, yeah, that's funny, too.
1: But it's, you know, they've all seen what their peers the year before had gotten, so they get really excited. They know it's sneaker day. And it's a great day.
0: Yeah, that's true too. Or they have older siblings, and you know they've already gone through the sneaker program, and they can't wait to get there to be in second grade to get the free sneaks.
1: Yep,
0: which is awesome. On Tuesday mornings, we're joined by Alan Stroshine, race director, Clarence DeMeyer Marathon, and the half marathon super senior race and the kids race coming up on Sunday the 27th. And again, things really start getting rolling the Friday before, and Saturday is the spaghetti dinner. Still tickets available for that.
1: Yep. Yep.
0: And everything, if you just go online, and again, the website's real easy. It's just DeMeyer Marathon.
1: ClarenceDeMeyer.com.
0: I don't have my glasses on. ClarenceDeMeyer.com, which is even easier.
1: There you go.
0: Always good to see you. Can't help but not see it. That's what it is. My eyes, I'm just blinded by the bright yellow. We'll see you back here next Tuesday.
1: All right, Danny, thank you.
0: With another update, and you'll join us twice the week before the race. And again, you want to volunteer, you want information about the spaghetti dinner, you want to sign up, you have people coming. All the information is available right there online. It is primary day in the state of New Hampshire. People are out voting, and during our conversation with Alan, waiting patiently is our friend John DiBernardo. He always likes to call in, give us an update first from the polls, and we'll find out whether or not he was first in line or third in line. John, thanks for hanging on. Good morning.
2: Oh, that's all right. I know you got schedules, and it's got to hear about the race coming up, so I patiently hung on, and I went out. I got there at 7:45 to my polling place out at the church there at Base Hill Road, and went in, and there was one person already in front of me. So at 8 o'clock, they opened the polls. By then, there were probably four or five people behind us. I voted. I was the second person to vote because I inspected the machine to make sure that there weren't like 4,000 ballots already counted like they do in Chicago when they start. And I got out. I walked out at about 7 minutes after, and there were about 10 people waiting in line inside the building to get their ballot and continue to vote. So looks like it's going to be, and there was always one person sitting outside at the entryway holding a campaign sign. So it looks like it's going to be an active day. I don't know what percentage of people are going to turn out, but today's the day you get to pick the starting lineup for your team, right? That's how I look at it, right?
0: Yeah, that's funny, yeah.
2: You know, you're going to have two teams go head to head, and you get a choice to pick the starting lineup. So if you're you want to have some say in how things are done, today's the first day to start making those choices.
0: Right. So. And my wife and I were talking about, again, there's not a lot of contested races, but it's a way to make sure you're registered, make sure you know if there are any changes to the system, you're aware of that, because it will be much busier in November. For the general election. And that way, it's sort of like just a test vote. That's the way we're looking at it. According to David Scanlon, he's the Secretary of State, he thinks roughly 145,751 will vote Republican in the primary and about 103,000 on the Democratic side. Then, of course, you have the undeclareds or the independents that could take either ballot. So it's hard to see how he can even predict that. But he thinks, I read it was like 28%.
2: That's interesting. I off the top of my head, I'm just trying to figure out why would there be that many more Republicans turning out than Democrats? Do we have more races? Do Republicans have more contested races, I wonder?
0: Well, it's the way, let me reword this. He calls for them to vote in the Republican primary and to vote in the Democratic primary. I think he's probably figuring in a lot of the independents, taking a Republican ballot versus a Democrat ballot. And that might be in part because you do have the Senate race, where people, you can actually decide something. For us, if you take a Democrat ballot, for example, Maggie Goodlander is pretty much a shoe-in. Chris Bapp is pretty much a shoe-in. Cindy Warmington, pretty much a shoe-in. And even the local races for representative, because it is Cheshire County, being so heavily leaning Democrat, that people... And I'm just talking about Cheshire County, but he's obviously looking at the whole state.
2: That makes sense. It would be when your party has got the incumbency in a number of races, and there's not as much likelihood action. There's going to be a change, right? So why bother voting? But you raise a good point. If you want to make sure things go smoothly in November, go out today, and if there's any glitches in it, like you recently moved here or something, or you don't know whether you're on the checklist,

0: Today'd be a much better day to get that stuff straightened out than to be out there in November when the line's probably going to be all the way outside and down the side of the building.
1: Yep. If you are new to the community, or maybe you've only registered once, maybe you registered a long time ago and you haven't been an active voter, I would certainly go today.
0: Absolutely.
1: To make sure.
0: If you haven't voted in so many years, they purge you,
1: yes.
0: I believe.
1: Yeah. Now I think it's down to 5 years, I think.
0: Yeah. Well, that makes sense. I mean, other places, I understand they get people. It's like they've never purged it since 1890.
1: So, Mr. Franklin,
0: Hey, do you in Marlboro, do you use voting machines in Marlboro?
1: Yes.
0: You do?
1: Voting machine.
0: voting machine.
1: We have one. And that was, I believe the feds helped us buy that during COVID.
0: Yeah. Now, I have a friend that lives in Sullivan that I usually get together with coffee for on weekdays. And he said, oh, don't forget, I won't be here tomorrow because I'm involved with the voting.
1: Working, yeah.
0: Yeah, working at the polls. And then counting. He's one of the ones that counts it afterwards. And he was telling me how meticulously they count those ballots.
1: Yeah, it's a serious business. And very time consuming. That's for sure. All right, John, I got to run. Appreciate the phone call. And John, voter number two. And that was, I'm sorry, you were at Ward 5?
0: Yeah.
1: Ward 5.
0: Base Hill Road.
1: Yep. At the church.
0: Thanks, Dave.
1: Yeah, thanks, John. Thanks for the report. 28 past the hour. We have about 45 seconds. You're on the radio. Good morning.
2: Morning, Dan. Where are they voting in Swansea? They keep changing it.
1: Where are they voting? Where's my voter list? I believe they're voting at the high school. I'm just operating off my memory. If you saw what it looked like in my studio right now, I got a gazillion things. If it's something other than that, I'll announce it on the air, but I believe it's right at the high school.
2: Okay. Thank you very much.
1: All right. And you said Swansea, right? And I'll double check on that too. 28 past the hour. Remember, bring your identification, bring your license with you. If you're a first time voter and registering for the first time, you also have to prove residency too. So don't forget that you'll have to do that today as well. And there's my list. Swansea today is at Monadnock High School till 7 o'clock. There you go. Bruce pretty confident. 29 past the hour. We're going to send you over to the news center with a look at local news. 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
4: Voters with disabilities have access to a free hotline today from the Disability Rights Center of New Hampshire. The Election Day hotline is available for questions about accessible voting, accommodations, polling place access, and voter rights. It's open today from 7 a.m. to 7 p.m. You can reach the hotline at 603-410-5200. The center says the goal is to make sure voters with disabilities can cast their ballots privately and independently. Chesterfield police are reminding drivers to lock their car doors every time they leave their vehicle. An unlocked car can be an easy target for thieves, and most car break-ins are crimes of opportunity. Take a few seconds to lock up and make sure you're not leaving valuables or personal information where they can be seen. Before you walk away, check those doors. It's a simple step that can help protect your car and your belongings. In Keene, work continues today on the Marlboro Street Reconstruction Project. Drivers should expect alternating one-way traffic and shifted two-way traffic through the work zone.
5: ABC News, I'm Sherry Preston. The defense lawyer for Lindsay Clancy put on trial for the murders of her three young children. Speaking to ABC News this morning and asking President Trump for a pardon. It's not clear, though, if that's even possible. Kevin Reddington also keeping the door open to a possible deal with the prosecutor after the trial ended with a hung jury.
6: I hope, however, after sitting through this trial and seeing the evidence that was presented from the government as well as from the defense, that he would revisit that issue and hopefully would be able to work something out that would be acceptable to both sides.
5: Reddington says Clancy was suffering from postpartum psychosis when she killed her children. The NTSB has recovered the black boxes from the Amazon jet that crashed in Miami, killing 5 people. 5 more were hurt after the plane overshot the runway. Hurricane Lowell is hitting parts of Hawaii with high winds and heavy rain, as well as waves that could reach 30 feet. This is ABC News.
3: The WKBK News continues. Here's Kelsey Johnson.
4: Marlboro police responded to Route 12 near Webb Depot Road over the weekend after a gray fox was reported to be possibly rabid and obstructing traffic. An officer arriving at the scene saw the fox attacking tires, bumpers, and other parts of stopped vehicles. The fox was killed after traffic was cleared and will be tested for rabies by New Hampshire Fish and Game. Two Keene residents were bitten and sought medical treatment. Police are reminding people to keep their distance from wildlife, especially animals showing unusual or aggressive behavior. Expanded archery deer hunting begins September 15th in parts of Brattleboro as Vermont works to manage high deer numbers in the area. The new regulation adds 16 days of archery hunting before the regular archery season begins October 1st. Only antlerless deer may be taken during that period, and hunters need an archery license. Vermont Fish and Wildlife says high deer numbers have been causing property damage and increasing the risk of vehicle collisions. The Brattleboro Expanded Archery Zone also includes parts of Guilford and Vernon. Your money now and sports are next. WKBK News Time is 8:32.
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8: I'm Dom Savino with Your Money Now. Canada's retaliatory tariffs on U.S. goods went into effect this morning as the trade war grinds on. The tariffs target $20 billion worth of American-made products, everything from cheese and seafood to aluminum foil and toilet paper. In the latest escalation, President Trump is calling for a boycott of Canada's Bombardier jets, threatening to stop the sale of its planes that aren't made in the U.S. The trade war is one reason why, on Wall Street, futures are lower. Stocks are also being weighed down by the latest from the Middle East. Iran-backed rebels wounded more than 70 people and started fires at energy sites in new strikes on Saudi Arabia. One of the biggest decliners this morning is Novartis. Shares of the drug maker are tumbling 10% after what's been a bad week. It's had three drug trials flop. That includes a heart drug found to reduce a harmful form of cholesterol, but also found not to significantly improve patients' cardiovascular health. That's Your Money Now.
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4: The Boston Red Sox are on a 5-game winning streak after beating the Los Angeles Angels 5-2 on Monday. Jaren Duran hit his 20th home run to spark a 4-run second inning, and Adley Rutschman followed with a 3-run homer off the pesky pole. Brian Bello made his first start since early June and pitched 5 scoreless innings, striking out 7. The Red Sox are back in action tonight with Patrick Sandoval scheduled to start, and you can catch it all on Rewind 92.7 or 102.3. Keene State Field Hockey improved to 2-0 with a 3-2 win over New England College Friday night. First-year forward Henley Gilstrap scored all 3 goals for the Owls, recording her first career hat trick in her home debut. Keene State held a 22-8 advantage in shots, and the Owls are back in action tonight at 7, taking on Fitchburg State. and it's a busy afternoon for Keene High Soccer. The boys' junior varsity and varsity teams are both on the road today against Nashua, with both games getting underway at 4 p.m. Back home, the girls' JV team hosts Nashua at 4:15, followed by the girls' varsity team at 4:30.

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1: Good morning. A mainly sunny sky for today. Temperature getting into the upper 70s for the afternoon. Light wind and very little cloud cover, so as the quiet weather continues for tonight. Tomorrow, partly cloudy, mid-50s at night, upper 70s through the day. Then Wednesday night and Thursday, we bring in a few showers and thunderstorms through the night, early day Thursday. Clearing slowly on Thursday, upper 70s, mostly sunny, low 70s Friday. I'm meteorologist Phil Spivak from the WKBK Weather Center.
2: It's 55 degrees outside our West Keene studios at 837. In the WKBK News Center, I'm Kelsey Johnson.

It's 8:38, 30 minutes away. Your open mic show. The mayor is going to join us. Jay Kahn will be here. Property reevaluations, Keene police policy for immigration, Main Street construction, data centers. We have a lot to talk about. Mayor's going to join us here in just a little bit. Coming up Monday of next week, Eric Orff, our wildlife biologist, will be here. Tomorrow's a Wednesday. Our special guest tomorrow at 9:10 on Open Mic will be Scott Spradling, former political director at Channel 9. We'll take a look back at today's primaries. Shouldn't be any big surprises, shouldn't be any little surprises about who's going to be on the ballot come November and what the impact's going to be. He'll join us tomorrow at 9:10, also because it's a Wednesday and the second Wednesday of the month. Mighty John, the record guy, is going to be here to tell us how much our records are worth. I think, if I remember right, too, his list has a Bruce Springsteen record worth $4,000, which will be fun to talk about. And of course, you can have your records in front of you and he'll tell you how much your records are worth. Mighty John will be with us at 7:10 tomorrow. Business before the bell this morning. U.S. stock futures are mixed as flare-ups and the broadening Middle East conflict pushes oil prices even higher. Futures for the S&P 500 fell 0.3% before the bell today. Futures for the Dow slid 0.8. NASDAQ futures are pretty much unchanged. A wave of Houthi attacks on oil facilities and utilities in Saudi Arabia's southern region has escalated renewed fighting between an important U.S. ally and Iranian-backed rebels in Yemen. In energy markets, Brent crude, the international standard, added 1.5%, now up to $98.48 per barrel. That's its highest level in about 6 weeks. U.S. crude is up 2.5% to $93.79 a barrel. That's about 40% higher than it was before the conflict began. Looking at gasbuddies.com this morning, most of the area gas stations are now over $4 a gallon. 409 on Main Street in Marlboro, 404, I believe, mostly on West Street in Keene this morning. And again, gas prices more likely to go up than down right now. However, we also know on occasion with big travel holidays like the Labor Day weekend that maybe gas prices were boosted a little bit for the holiday and could come back down. Maybe. Again, luckily I fueled up before the 10 cent drop at the gas station, or excuse me, 10 cent increase. At the station I get my gas at, my wife missed it by a day, so she was bummed out about that with the prices, again, over $4 a gallon here locally. The ongoing outbreak of cyclospora tied to iceberg lettuce has raised new concerns about the safety of imported produce, and it's underscoring a worrisome trend. The U.S. is conducting fewer inspections to catch contaminated food. International food inspections by the Food and Drug Administration are down 35%. Since the start of COVID-19, the pandemic kicked off a wave of retirements and departures among FDA inspectors that continues to this day. But even before COVID, the agency had failed to hit its targets for foreign inspections. Recent staffing cuts and reorganizations at the agency suggest the numbers are going to fall even lower. Canada's retaliatory tariffs on about $20 billion worth of U.S. goods takes effect today. It's turning its escalating trade war with President Trump into a test. Watch fire beyond the border. Can a country

0: much smaller than the U.S. stand up to Trump and succeed. Prime Minister Mark Carney has rejected U.S. demands he says could allow or hollow out key Canadian industries and limit the country's independence, while Trump's threats to Canada's sovereignty have rallied the public behind him. The aviation security system that travelers encounter at U.S. airports was built layer by layer, often after attacks or attempted attacks exposed new vulnerabilities. Authorities and the aviation industry spent more than a decade trying to address cargo screening and intelligence gaps revealed by the 1988 Pan Am Flight 103 bombing over Lockerbie, Scotland. After 9/11, the federal government restricted airport gate access to ticketed passengers. It reinforced the cockpit doors and created the TSA to conduct airport security screening, thwarted plots involving explosives hidden in shoes and drinks and underwear, led to additional procedures. Aviation security experts say the system is still evolving with the goal of addressing weaknesses before attackers could exploit them. And again, as you all know, the 25th anniversary of 9/11 is this Friday. More on what we're doing here at the radio station and some remembrances here locally we will be participating in and broadcasting on Friday, starting at about 8:30 in the morning. Japan has protested Chinese controls that will limit its exports of a key chemical used to make computer chips. China imposed the curb on imports of dichlorosilane from Japan, saying its exports of the material have violated anti-dumping regulations. This harms China's domestic industry. Beginning today, companies importing the chemical compound from Japan have to provide cash deposits to China's customs at rates of up to 99.2%. And China has reported that its exports jumped 25% in August from a year earlier, this on strong demand for cars and high-tech goods. The data showing China's record trade surplus widening further comes just ahead of U.S. President Trump's planned meeting with Chinese leader Xi Jinping. That's set for late this month, though Beijing has not yet confirmed the exact date for the visit. China's global imports climbed 28.2% in August from a year earlier, up from July's 25.5%. And Australia's social media users could be given a choice to opt out of algorithms under proposed laws announced by the government. A government statement said today that social media platforms would be required to send a notification to new and existing users, offering them a choice over the default feed. Users would be able to opt in to having their default feed include personalized content recommended by an algorithm. Alternatively, users could see the content of friends and creators they choose to follow. Under the legislation, children would be protected from content that promotes eating disorders, hostile ideas about women, pornography, crime, dangerous stunts, and can cause a serious mental health distress. It's these algorithms, as you probably know, that are set up so that if you click on a golf video or how to make homemade jelly, all of a sudden you start to see more and more feeds or reels about cooking or playing a particular sport or fixing something around your house. It's because they know what you're interested in. They know what you've been looking at and then start to pile all that stuff on. So you continue to stay on your phone for maybe hours and hours. We know this is what's really sucked the kids in, but it also sucks in a lot of adults. Today is September 8th, day of the primaries in the state of New Hampshire. Again, we're going to have follow-ups for you tomorrow and let you know about local results. And you can always tune in or go to mykeenow.com to get the information. Scott Spradling will join us at 9:10 tomorrow to go over everything that happens today. Also today, September 8th, is Star Trek Day, commemorating when the original Star Trek series first premiered on television. It celebrates six decades of groundbreaking sci-fi, optimism for the future, and iconic characters. And if you are a Trekkie, I never really was. I remember watching it when I was a kid, and I watched the movies. Not diehard the way some people are. But today is Star Trek Day. The Sentinel over the weekend had an article, and there are similar articles, about things that appeared, and this is 60 years ago, in Star Trek that have really come to fruition, or similar things have come to fruition. I think everybody thinks about the Star Trek communicator first, which was a handheld like flip device that really ended up looking what like our early cell phones look like, the flip phones, right? Motorola where you could just communicate wirelessly with people hundreds of miles away. And now we have supercomputers in the palms of our hands. Also, tablets and touch screens, the personal access display device, known as a pad, first appeared in Star Trek in 1987, the movie The Next Generation. Thin touchscreen interface. And those are obviously very common now. The holodeck, introduced in Star Trek The Next Generation, a room that can simulate any other environment. Now with VR headsets and the like, that technology is possible. Voice-activated computers. Now we have Siri and Alexa and Google Assistants, where you can just say, hey, Alexa, put on WKBK, and you can just start listening because it heard what you wanted it to do. The tricorder, a handheld diagnostic tool for medicine. We have much stronger powered health monitors now. 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Tractor beams used to move ships in space. Smart glasses we do have. 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And you can tell it to take pictures or videos and or look up information for you. So smart glasses are here, and they had those on Star Trek, too. 8:48, let's update you on the weather forecast details. 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
2: Good morning. A mainly sunny sky for today. Temperature getting into the upper 70s for the afternoon. Light wind and very little cloud cover, so as the quiet weather continues. For tonight, tomorrow, partly cloudy, mid-50s at night, upper 70s through the day. Then Wednesday night and Thursday, we bring in a few showers and thunderstorms. Through the night, early day Thursday, clearing slowly on Thursday, upper 70s, mostly sunny, low 70s Friday. I'm meteorologist Phil Spivak from the WKBK Weather Center.
0: Thank you, Phil. Phil's now our regular morning weather forecaster with Joe moving to the afternoons. We have bright skies, increasing clouds over the last half hour or so, but up to 55 degrees. Low temperature early this morning, chilly at 47. We owe you the old Farmer's Almanac. That's coming your way in just a moment. Also, history lesson with Alan Rumroll this morning. He's going to tell you all about the Nelson Moving B. You'll hear about that on the way next.
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8: Hey, it's Steve Hamill with Ted McGreer from Ted Shoe and Sport, 115 Main Street, downtown Keene. Ted, for many parents, back to school can actually mean back to you, where parents can focus on themselves again.
9: Well, right. 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And you know what? We neglect our feet so much that we're the last ones to think about our own needs. So yeah, our fall transition season's here, Steve. All of our fall shoes are arriving, hiking boots and walking and running shoes. And so if you've waited 6 or 8 months for new shoes, maybe it's time.
8: Could be a great time, especially now. 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
9: Yeah, it really does. I mean, I don't know if you've ever been up Monadnock. I tend to look at everybody's feet and looking at people's shoes that they go up that mountain and say, how are they doing this?
8: The right hikers for the right

0: Ike, and of course, it really goes back to the basics with Ted's because you'll fit every shoe properly.
1: Yeah, we measure and fit the feet every time, Steve. Every brand runs differently. We know that stuff. That's why we want you to come here and see us and let us help you.
0: Ted's in downtown Keene.
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3: 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Country singer Patsy Cline was born on this day, and NBC broadcast the first episode of Star Trek 60 years ago. It'll come as no surprise that after English, the most spoken language in the U.S. is Spanish. But when you break it down by state and look deeper, the rankings are more interesting. As of a 2025 census report, French was the number two tongue in two states, Maine and Vermont, and this was true historically in New Hampshire and Louisiana. The third most commonly spoken languages include Vietnamese in Texas, Navajo in Arizona, Polish in Illinois, and Arabic in Michigan. That is the Old Farmer's Almanac Radio Report. 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
0: Hey, it's Steve Hamill with Ted McGreer from Ted Shoe and Sport, 115 Main Street in downtown Keene. One of the things that separates Ted's from other stores is that when you have products that come through, if you're not really a big fan, you'll take that product, improve it, and put your own label on it.
1: Yeah, you know, we do a lot of product testing, Steve. My whole staff does, and we really value the products that we have in our store as it relates to how it's made and fair trade practices. But we've developed our own products in the store, footbeds and apparel and socks, and we're really proud to have our name on it.
0: And your Performance Tech is so soft, buttery smooth, and new for fall.
1: Yeah, Performance Tech fabric is great. It's long sleeve tees, short sleeve tees, tanks, but we have all of our fall gear in now. We actually have a few merino wool pieces, and we really try to keep the prices down to be affordable compared to these luxury brands.
0: And when we head into the season like fall, it really becomes all about layering too.
1: Yeah, base layer is really important, and then it can get warm during the day, cool at night, so we're ready to go for fall.
0: Ted Shoe and Sport in downtown Keene.
9: Moment number 70, Nelson Moving Bee. 100 years ago and more, the moving of large buildings was a common practice. Our ancestors would put skids under a building and pull it along with oxen, not having to worry about telephone or electric lines. In those days, when moving a building, they would often have a moving bee. The neighbors would come with their oxen to help with the project. In 1860, George Tolman of Nelson decided to move a large L of an old house down to his new house to use as a carriage shed. George prepared the building for moving and called the neighbors over to help with the job. All of the neighbors came because they knew the others would come to help them in a similar situation, and they also knew that they would get a fine dinner when the job was done. The wives began to prepare the dinner, and the men took their oxen up to the old house. They finally got 12 or 15 pairs of oxen hitched up to the L and began to pull. The building creaked and cracked, but did not move. Suddenly, the whole thing collapsed and fell flat on the ground. The men stopped, dumbfounded, and stared at the building lying there in front of them. Just then, George's wife came into the clearing and said, "George, what you want?" he replied. "Tell him to come down to dinner. Dinner's ready." To which George replied, "What in thunder do you want to give him dinner for? All they done was stove down my house."
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0: It's B-Bake's three-year anniversary, and I'm here with Mark and Johnny to celebrate.
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12: All right, I'm here. I'm so sorry I'm late.
11: You're actually right on time because we're done.
12: You know, I expect this stuff from those two, but not you, Brittany.
2: 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It's been a month. City Council's been on break. They'll be getting back to work very, very soon. The mayor of the city of Keene, Jay Kahn, will join us on our open mic program. There's a lot to catch up on and a lot to talk about. Your phone calls, your questions and comments, always welcome too on our open mic program, which is on the way for you next. 603-357-1290, the number to call. News from ABC on the way next.
13: From ABC News, Sherry Preston, the man who defended Lindsay Clancy in her deadlocked Massachusetts murder trial, Kevin Reddington, says he hopes she gets some help from the White House.
14: Perhaps Donald Trump, who felt compelled to speak out about this case, may very well, Mr. President, I would hope that you would consider this young lady, the type of person she is, what she's been through, and consider a pardon.
13: The jury was unable to decide if Clancy should be held criminally responsible for killing her 3 children because she was suffering from postpartum psychosis. A pardon, however, doesn't really work in this instance. Here's ABC legal analyst Brian Buckmeyer.
15: It doesn't make a lot of sense to me, just from a structural implication, that the president can pardon federal crimes, not state crimes.
13: Canadian tariffs on U.S. goods kicked in this morning. President Trump is threatening a Canadian plane maker as well. ABC's Jim Ryan with that.
16: As the U.S. headquarters of Bombardier, Wichita, Kansas is home to about 1,200 employees of the Canadian aircraft builder. In an all-caps posting on Truth Social, President Trump is demanding that no more Bombardier planes be sold in the U.S. Kansas GOP gubernatorial candidate Ty Masterson, endorsed by the president, says he supports Trump's vision but not Trump's attack on a local employer. Masterson's Democratic challenger, Cindy Holscher, is slamming Masterson and the president. Jim Ryan, ABC News.
13: The British government says France and Canada will join it in banning goods from the Israeli West Bank settlements. Several EU countries, including France, Portugal, and Finland, as well as Canada, have passed similar bans. Some are wondering if a system called EMAS could have prevented deaths in the Miami Amazon cargo plane crash.
17: Miami's airport does not use EMAS, a safety system of crushable material to stop planes at the end of the runway. runway, a system credited with saving hundreds of lives after being installed at 70 airports nationwide.
13: But not Miami. ABC's Victor Oquendo on the scene. 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
18: 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I've been surfing here since I was a kid. 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
13: An Arizona mom is being praised after fighting off an aggressive coyote that had attacked her and her four-year-old daughter. Sydney Brewer is the mom's sister-in-law. She watched as it happened.
20: One thing I kept thinking about when she told me, and especially seeing the wound on her daughter, if she was turned slightly to the side, I feel like the coyote could have latched on to her little body and it could have been a lot worse.
13: She described her sister-in-law as putting the coyote in a chokehold, trying to keep it away from her daughter. There's growing controversy in New York City over this week's events, marking 25 years since the 9/11 attacks. New York Mayor Zoran Mamdani in the middle of some outrage over his chief counsel, Ramzi Kassem, who once represented a member of Al-Qaeda, whose brother-in-law was one of the 9/11 hijackers.
21: Many 9/11 victims' families are outraged, signing a petition asking Mamdani not to attend Friday's 9/11 ceremony because of his hiring of Kassem and because of Mamdani's initial refusal during his campaign to condemn the phrase global the Intifada, a phrase many regard as a call to violence against Jewish people.
13: ABC's Perry Russum. The Duke and Duchess of Sussex, a.k.a. Harry and Meghan, were surprised. By the way, Buckingham Palace released a letter making it clear they remain non-working royals. Sources say the couple were caught off guard because they were given no time to review or comment on it before it was released to the media. The question of who will pay for security and whether they will receive round-the-clock police protection is still being worked out. Sherry Preston, ABC News.
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24: 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It's primary day in the Granite State. Voters will head to the polls in New Hampshire today for the state's primary election. There are a handful of contested races locally on both the Republican and Democratic ballots, plus the races for governor, U.S. Senate, and U.S. House. In Keene, polls are open 8 a.m. to 7 p.m. Ward 1 voters head to the Blastos Community Room at Keene Ice. Ward 2 to the Parks and Rec Department. Ward 3 voters cast their ballots at Keene Middle School. Ward 4 at Simon School. And Ward 5 at the Monadnock Covenant Church. You can find town-by-town results as they come in after the polls close tonight at mykeenenow.com. For WKBK News, I'm Abby Trombley.
25: In Keene, Casella Construction begins installing a new water main along the north end of Central Square today, starting near Court Street and moving east toward Washington Street throughout the week. Crews will also continue installing tree protection fencing and trunk protection for trees adjacent to active construction. The west side of Central Square will be closed to southbound traffic, with Court Street traffic detoured through School Street to West Street. Local access to Winter Street will be maintained. Residents can get an update from Casella at the next Coffee and Hard Hats meeting. It's tomorrow morning at 9 a.m. at the Keene Transportation Center. Representatives will discuss upcoming work in Central Square and answer questions from the public. 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
0: B-Bake's three-year anniversary, and I'm here with Mark and Johnny to celebrate.
10: Actually, Steve, after Mark's performance last time, he's been replaced.
0: Really? Who'd you get?
10: The star of the show. Who else?
0: Brittany, of course, the woman behind B-Bake's.
1: That's right. Well, you guys are on the radio talking about the cakes, cookies, and cupcakes. I'm the one behind the scenes actually making them.
10: And for 3 years, she's been making B-Bake's the place for custom cakes, cupcakes, cookies, and sweet treats for every celebration.
1: There's a lot that goes into it. Early mornings, creativity, a little flour here, a little butter there, and a lot of coffee.
0: And that's why we're celebrating 3 sweet years of B-Bake's Deli and Cakes.
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0: We get them to walk through the door, you did the rest, and you're the star of the show now. Take it away!
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25: Stocks fell on Wall Street and Treasury yields rose on Friday after a surprisingly strong report on the job market appeared to increase chances that the U.S. Central Bank could raise interest rates later this month. The S&P 500 lost 29 points and will open at 7,718. The Dow Jones Industrial Average dropped 271 points and begins trading this morning at 53,414. And the NASDAQ fell 77 points and opens at 26,506.
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25: The Boston Red Sox are on a 5-game winning streak after beating the Los Angeles Angels 5-2 on Monday. Jaren Duran hit his 20th home run to spark a 4-run second inning, and Adley Rutschman followed with a 3-run homer off the pesky pole. Brian Bello made his first start since early June and pitched 5 scoreless innings, striking out 7. The Red Sox are back in action tonight with Patrick Sandoval scheduled to start, and you can catch it all on Rewind 92.7 or 102.3. Keene State Field Hockey improved to 2-0 with a 3-2 win over New England College Friday night. First-year forward Henley Gilstrap scored all 3 goals for the Owls, recording her first career hat trick in her home debut. Keene State held a 22-8 advantage in shots, and the Owls are back in action tonight at 7, taking on Fitchburg State. And it's a busy afternoon for Keene High soccer. The boys' junior varsity and varsity teams are both on the road today against Nashua, with both games getting underway at 4. Back home, the girls' JV team hosts Nashua at 4:15, followed by the girls' varsity team at 4:30.
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3: Good morning. A mainly sunny sky for today. Temperature getting into the upper 70s for the afternoon. Light wind and very little cloud cover, so the quiet weather continues for tonight. Tomorrow, partly cloudy, mid-50s at night, upper 70s through the day. Then Wednesday night and Thursday, we bring in a few showers and thunderstorms through the night. Early day Thursday, clearing slowly on Thursday, upper 70s, mostly sunny, low 70s Friday. I'm meteorologist Phil Spivak from the WKBK Weather Center.
25: It's 56 degrees outside our West Keene studios at 910. 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
2: Hello and good morning. Welcome back to WKBK's open mic program. On a beautiful Tuesday morning, primary day in the state of New Hampshire. 603-357-1290, the number to call to join us. Not a Monday, but a Tuesday. Normally the first Monday of the month we have the mayor on, but it was a holiday yesterday, and everybody hopefully enjoying some time off with Labor Day. Back at it now. Soon City Council and its committees will be back at it, too. They've taken a little time off this summer, as they always do. So we'll play a little catch-up with the mayor this morning. And again, you can jump in here at 603-357-1290 and join us on our open mic program. It's nice to see you. Happy primary day.
4: Yeah, good morning, Dan.
2: You've already been over to vote. You showed
4: me.
2: You've got
4: a little
2: sticker on there.
4: And there's a pretty good turnout. So
2: yeah.
4: The efficient operations as usual. So folks should get out and vote today.
2: Right.
4: It's always it's a privilege. So let's go do it.
2: Earlier, one of the callers, John and I, were talking about it's also a good way to go and
5: make sure you're still on the voting rolls and make sure that you're in the right place and make sure you have the proper ID, especially if people are first-time voters or new to the area. I would certainly want to go out and do that ahead of what's coming in November when it will be much busier and much more crowded, I would say.
4: Indeed.
5: It's like a

0: practice vote. That's the way I'm looking at it later on today.
1: There's always something to motivate people to vote.
0: Right, right.
1: Let's do it. You know, we've got examples of the German. Indeed.
0: It's like a practice vote. That's the way I'm looking at it later on today.
1: There's always something to motivate people to vote.
0: Right, right.
1: Let's do it. You know.

0: Yeah, no, it's good. I think we've got a bunch of issues that are going to be popping up on city council agendas. So it's good. We will start this week with Planning Licenses and Development Committee and our Finance Operations and Personnel Committees. So those will be respectively on Wednesday, PLD, Thursday, Finance, as usual. But yeah, those will be good. We've got a planning board meeting coming up, two of them over the month. So yeah, I think city government we'll start making news.
1: Right.
0: Yeah.
1: Well, and lots to follow. I guess I'll start with Main Street because that's been going on. It's something you and I've been talking about, and myself and two mayors before you. But it's underway. And Liberty has already finished up a lot of their work, which has been good. Casella's been down there a couple, 3 weeks now, and they're in the process of water mains right now. And things seem to have been going pretty smoothly. Weather has been great, where, you know, they haven't had to abandon any of the work or, you know, have downpours or anything like that. Some trees have been cut down, and surprising, there were still some people that didn't know that was going to happen. Your take on the Central Square and the Main Street project so far?
0: Yeah, I think it's been a very efficient operation so far. Very impressed with Casella, and that's a good sign, meaning that the control of the site has been very tight. And as they have described, the scope of work that they're trying to accomplish in a week is precisely what they've been doing. At 5 o'clock, they are cleaning up the site, putting it back together, plates over any kind of holes that may have been left in the ground, fill as quickly as they can. So I think the delays are minuscule so far for anybody traveling into downtown or trying to look for parking. I think things are going as well as they can. And then we had, you know, just a wonderful weekend, no rain, and we had
1: Music Fest
0: and Park and Music Fest and the fundraising for not-for-profits taking place.
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0: 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There's lots of reasons to enjoy what organizations are putting on for us.
1: Right, right. I know that as it relates to downtown, one of the things City Council may or may not take up soon is the request, though, for some free parking and some parking relief for the businesses, especially around Central Square right now. And then we'll know about phase two and phase three over the next 2 years after this summer is over. But that is something that the city council can decide and start to look at.
0: We will look at it. First view would be this Thursday.
1: Okay. Should that have been maybe decided on beforehand, or why wasn't it maybe decided on beforehand, knowing the disruption that was going to occur?
0: I think it took some impetus on the part of a downtown business owner to come forth with that thought. Yeah, it could have been thought of earlier.
1: Yeah. For people who don't know, and I think most people do, when it comes to parking and paying for parking, that money it's sort of like a self-fulfilling fund, the same water and sewer, same with parking. So money used to repair whether we're talking about the old parking meters, we have the kiosks, but also the parking lots themselves and all of that maintenance, plus the people that are the parking enforcement officers. If you greatly reduce that budget, with really the only money coming in is directly through parking meters and the reserve parking and those sorts of things in those larger lots, then you have to make up the money somewhere else or kind of try to squeeze it in, right, with lost revenue.
0: Well, first off, it's half a year. Second, I mean, right now in front of us, it's a couple of months.
1: Yeah.
0: But it will set a precedent, no doubt. I think we got to peel apart what's over $1 million in revenue collection in a year and see how much of that is during construction periods. And does it need to be on weekends when there's no construction happening?
1: Right.

0: So, I mean, there are enough questions here that while we can easily say, yeah, it should have been thought of earlier, I think now that we can see what a construction site looks like and how it can be controlled by a contractor and what the impacts are on people coming into downtown, there are some questions for us to, right. to look at and become a little better better managers of the site.
1: And the way it'll work, it will be referred to a city council committee. Committee will discuss it, make a decision one way or another, goes back up to city council.
0: Yep.
1: Is it possible to get something put in place before the end of the construction season, which we're told is basically the end of November, and a lot of that's weather specific?
0: Yes.
1: But there's time to get
0: so.
1: Some relief as far
0: yep.
1: as that's concerned.
0: Yep.
1: I know we have a person on the phone line. We'll get to the call in a moment. Another issue that's come up is, again, maybe a surprise to some people, that they didn't realize that the median parking is going away. That's part of and has been the project design and the way that's going to look without that parking down the middle, with things jutting out a little more, with bike lanes and everything else being added. And I'm sure you've seen some of the things on social media. But again, people not staying up on everything that's going on. And now there's all this conversation where, as if this was something new to the process.
0: Right.
1: What's your take on that? And again, maybe just a quick explanation about why that parking's going away and how they're going to mitigate it with adding parking someplace else.
0: Well, one thing that's good, the city lot behind City Hall, is that construction is ending. It should be wrapped up this
1: week. Yeah, they were just painting like the lines and stuff.
0: Yeah.
1: Right. Yeah.
0: So, you know, there's a bunch of spaces, I don't know, 30, 40, that are going to come online that haven't been available all summer. Clearly communication is what's going to be key, right, as to what spaces are not available, what changes are in traffic patterns, where alternative parking is, and what hours of the day. So this has to be thoroughly communicated.
1: The video, the city of Keene, and you talk about information and passing along information is key during this whole process. And they've been doing really good reels, these little videos explaining the trees. The one that I just saw over the weekend explaining the parking. Soon as something pops up as a concern or an interest to somebody, the city is responding this way, which seems to be pretty effective. Again, explaining, for example, the loss of the median parking, which is basically what, Gilbo Avenue up to Central Square. And that's sort of an explanation as to why it's happening and how they're going to mitigate the parking.
0: Right.
1: So the city's been doing a good job as far as that's concerned.
0: Right. I mean, we've got to maintain two-way traffic, and we've got to be able to move off of Central Square eventually.
1: Right. 603-357-1290. If you want to join us on the program, the mayor is here until the top of the hour. Some other things that are coming up on the agenda for the city, the solar pavilion. There was already a meeting about that, and people had a chance to see the designs and kind of weigh in which ones they liked. And this is a back to the drawing board type of situation, just taking another swing at it. What's an update with that and final decision process, how that's going to work
0: right.
1: with what it's going to look like?
0: Right. I think our goal for this year is let's get it under contract. If we're going to be using the nearly $2 million of grant funds that we have to erect that solar pavilion, it will power events in the downtown area and municipal facilities. So there are certainly advantages. The location is something that will come up for the Municipal Services Committee when they convene on September 23rd. So more to follow.
1: Right. But that's at least as far as this process, as you said, it's something that's already paid for, basically, for it to happen.
0: There are grant funds available. We need to execute
1: right.
0: within the limits of the grant.
1: Is there a time where they could expire, though?
0: Yes.
1: Yeah. Do you happen to know what that date is?
0: Yeah, it's in, it needs to get under contract.
1: Soon.
0: In this year.
1: In this fiscal year.
0: So that construction can take place in the subsequent
1: right.
0: year.
1: Right. Yeah. And the construction for this, I would imagine, is going to be far less.

0: less disruptive than everything else we're seeing downtown.
1: Absolutely.
0: Right. Yeah. Do you know what the timetable is for when they begin and end erecting the structure? And again, there's I would imagine the most complicated part of it is actually the solar panels and the wiring and the infrastructure that goes along with the actual pavilion.
1: It's probably the lead time on materials is what the problem
0: might be.
1: I mean, you got to get the panels. They aren't quick to obtain. Steel is going to be the framing material. It takes some time.
0: It'd be interesting to see what the cost impact on all of that's going to be. Steel
1: materials and everything.
0: If it's coming from someplace other than the United States, it could all make a difference.
1: It could be.
0: 603-357-1290, the number to call. Also, while a break has been going on for city council, people found out how much their commercial properties, how much their residential properties are worth. They were pretty spot on, that 67% to 70% increase in value. And we know that more than a few people have asked to have their evaluation reevaluated again, so to speak.
1: Yep.
0: But what were you hearing during the break? And you're out and about and seeing people and talking to people about the increase. They were told, everybody was expecting it. Again, maybe some people not paying attention when they see how much now their home costs.
1: Yeah.
0: But what's your reaction to that, and what the reaction has been from people about the fact that their home is worth a lot more money now?
1: And people are questioning, is my home really worth that amount? Some advice that I think we can offer is go on the city's website under assessing and identify the like properties and make sure that the valuation of your property stacks up well with the similar properties that you can identify. But you can do that at the assessor's website in the city. So keennh.gov, and go under departments and look for assessor and look for property search and search comparable properties for their valuations.
0: It seems like a lot of work. And my understanding is some people are doing that homework and they're still just having a very brief conversation. And again, this isn't with the city or with the city assessor. This is with the business that the city hired to do the reevaluation. And that they, from my understanding, there doesn't seem to be a lot of give as far as the company saying, oh, you're right, well, let's drop the assessment by $50,000.
1: I assume that they did a good job. So people are also trying to just figure, and so what is that property tax bill going to look like in October when it's finally issued? I think there are a lot of miscalculations on that. We know that the tax rate is going to go down as a result of the valuations coming up to 100% of market value. And is that by a third? One would think that the property tax rate would go down by maybe as much as a third. So somewhere 25% to 33%. In that range is likely to be what the rate will come down. So I think patience is really the virtue, and doing a little bit of homework now to see what comparable sales have been of properties that you know have sold in your neighborhood. That's the kind of homework that I think people can do now.
0: Right, right. And there's a whole list, too, if you go to the City of Keene website, the other various ways that people can lower their tax impact based on whether they're a veteran, their age, and disabilities and things of that nature, too. And some of those have recently increased a little bit, too, right?
1: They have increased a bit, but the qualifications are unchanged.
0: Right. And
1: so those qualifications are usually income-based, except for veteran status,
0: right,
1: particularly if you're disabled.
0: And we think we'll finally get the fine. It's the state of New Hampshire that's coming out with the tax rate. You think in October, right? It's everybody will know what the tax rate's going to be.
1: Yeah, well, maybe later than that. We've certainly seen evidence in the past that the state gets backlogged and there's validation processes that take place. So, if all things go well, it'll be the end of October. If they don't go so well, probably be the end of November with the elbow being around the the due dates being around the new year.
0: Right, right. Yeah. And again, everybody will have their attention drawn to that. And again, the spending doesn't increase. The budget has been set. The amount of money that the city needs to operate, it'll all now come down to the new value for commercial property and the residential property. And as we've had these discussions, and we had Dan Langill on the program to talk about why commercial properties didn't increase as much as residential properties and the like, too. So I think hopefully by now everybody's read up on what that situation happens to be. The mayor of the city of Keene is with us. When we come back, there was a little bit of work done by the city council and the mayor. You had a meeting about ICE and immigration, and very well attended. A lot of people watching it online. I watched the whole thing online. We'll get an update on that. Your impression from that meeting a couple of weeks ago and what happens moving forward. More with the mayor of the city of Keene coming your way next on your open mic show, 603-357-1290, on these or any other issues having to do with the city of Keene. You'll be next on the air. Good morning.
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14: Good morning. A mainly sunny sky for today. Temperature getting into the upper 70s for the afternoon. Light wind and very little cloud cover, so as the quiet weather continues for tonight. Tomorrow, partly cloudy, mid-50s at night, upper 70s through the day. Then Wednesday night and Thursday, we bring in a few showers and thunderstorms through the night. Early day Thursday, clearing slowly on Thursday, upper 70s, mostly sunny, low 70s Friday. I'm meteorologist Phil Spivak from the WKBK Weather Center.
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0: 9:34, your open mic program. The mayor is with us, Jay Kahn, City of Keene. If you have a question or a comment, you're welcome to join us. Phone lines are open right now. About 25 minutes left with the mayor this morning. They've been on break, city council and their committees. They're getting back to work this week. One of the things that did happen in the usual summer break was the workshop that was held over at City Hall. Where people had a chance to get together and talk about a recent weekend and incidents where federal immigration officers were in the city of Keene. They were making stops, I believe three arrests in all, and there were questions about did we know they were coming? Was there any involvement with the Keene Police Department? I think in watching it all on TV that people were pretty thoughtful. They were prepared. I think you did a good job, by the way, Mayor, with the meeting and having the card so you could call everybody up and keep everything moving and filtering people in and out. It was held at City Hall Chambers, in part, my understanding was, so that it could be televised because they're already set up with all the equipment and that people could wait outside or wait down in the lobby. And then when it was their turn to speak, they could come up and do that. What did you first take away from the meeting? Then we'll talk about what might or may not happen in the city going forward from that. Yeah. But your thoughts on that meeting a few weeks back.
1: Well, first, I think we needed to have a special meeting. It happened here, right? when it's happening someplace else, you watch it on TV. When it happens here, there's the question of how much transparency can we give to that kind of situation when there are many people concerned about people in your community and how much of that kind of activity at that moment in time couldn't be certain about what the schedule was going to be and is this coming back the following weekend and so anyway, I think that was important. I agree. We had 39 people testify. We had probably 150 people in attendance at City Hall. You're absolutely correct. Holding it in council chambers, while that's limited in seating capacity to around 90, we've got closed circuit TV available in the City Hall. So we were able to provide that viewing opportunity to people who still wanted to testify, could not have find a seat. But we did ask people to, if you've finished your testimony and can give up your seat to somebody else who needs to come up and provide that opportunity for them, then. And so things moved efficiently. We estimated 90 minutes in receiving the testimony, and it happened almost on the dot.
0: Yeah.
1: So that was good. I think people needed to understand, too, what the limitations are on municipal governments when there is a federal enforcement action. it's there's a primacy question, and federal officers have primacy over local enforcement. They might seek assistance. People made something out of the using the municipal parking lot, but I mean that just didn't stack up for me. Meaning that these agents are probably not all living in Nashua and driving to Keene. They live wherever they are, and they meet up someplace, and no doubt the Keene Police Department was someplace familiar to them
0: right.
1: from past visits, whether that's drug enforcement or other kinds of enforcement activities. So that wasn't complicity, and didn't stack up to that. I think our officers cannot inhibit or obstruct the work of federal agents. That now is state law, and those words inhibit and obstruct are specifically in that statute. And the penalty is a loss of city money, of state money,
0: state funding.
1: coming to the city, which would include federal money as well, because now Sanctuary City might be the label that you've already been cited by your state as having obstructed or inhibited a federal action. So, I mean, the web here is pretty tight.
0: And I thought it was wise that you had the city attorney right at the very beginning outline that for everybody. It was brief. It was right to the point. Then the chief Stewart, then just basically this is what happened on those days and gave the background information. And my takeaway, one of the takeaways wasn't that people want the police or the city government to get themselves in trouble or try to prohibit or stand in the way of these federal actions. But I think the big question, at least that I heard, was how much cooperation in the opposite side, not hindrance, but helping federal agents, and what sort of cooperation we'd see with our own local police department and or anybody else in city government, like using property or city property, that sort of thing. So, I mean, you agree with that? And then going forward, my understanding is there's a memorandum of understanding, but not necessarily any policy, right? Where the Keene police, how they would want to help, how they wouldn't help. Correct. There's no real written policy. This is how we would handle federal immigration going forward.
1: It's a matter of if there's a formal request that comes from the federal government, you can't deny it.
0: Right.
1: That would be an obstruction, right?
0: Right.
1: And so there is no reinforcement. No public assistance that's provided for a federal action, in particularly in immigration customs enforcement action. But let me give you my takeaways on this. What I took away, one was that silence is complicity. I think we achieved something very important, and that's that we gave transparency to this action. So that anybody who had a concern or information that they wanted to share for either that action or some subsequent action, they had that opportunity. And we provided information sources that in case you're interested, in case you feel that you need to inform yourself better about some of these actions and what your proper reaction can be to this, here are the resources that you can go to. ACLU is one of those, and the National Immigration Law Center is another. And we provided that information to people. And I'm saying this now so that if there are inquiries that people in the community have, please get in touch with me, because I can put you in touch with those resources, and the city can too, and the manager can. We all are better informed today than we were a month ago. I summarized and wrote a letter to the governor and commissioner of safety. Here are my observations, and the lack of transparency and accountability were of concern to me. The transparency is certainly we know that it was an unmarked black van that was involved. I'm not sure, but it was testified that masked and un-

0: identified agents, no name tags, no authority offered. Those lack of transparency, we've seen all sorts of evidence of this in previous actions in
1: national,
0: other cities. And on the accountability side, there was no warrant. There was no charges filed, and people were detached, sent to penitentiary or corrections institution in the state of Massachusetts, and that was unknown for days. So that's the accountability side. So that's what I asked our local enforcement and state enforcement would never act like that. We have much higher standards for local and state enforcement, and we should be insisting that kind of standard that we've come to expect is carried out at the federal level as well. And I would stand with the governor and the commissioner of safety to say, hey, we can do better, and let's be on the pulpit together and say here are our standards for local and state enforcement. We'd like that to be the standard that we follow for federal enforcement as well.
1: The mayor of the city of Keene is with us. So how does the city council move forward on this? Is there going to be suggestions, recommendations, yeah, working with the police chief about having maybe a clearer policy about what's allowed, what's not allowed, what procedures will be? I know one of the issues, and it came up at that meeting at the workshop, where there were keys that were taken by ICE, by immigration. They wanted to give the keys back to the operator of the vehicle, or at least a relative, because the person was being detained. Somebody went on their behalf to get the keys. The keys had been given back by the Keene Police Department, so the story goes, back to immigration. And I mean, is it that sort of policy or that sort of thing that could be clarified by a request by the city council about what is appropriate and what's not appropriate?
0: Well, by the city manager. So let's be clear about those lines of authority. There is authority granted to the police chief in state statute, and there is authority granted to the city manager for directing city employees, including the police department, within limits, because the police have separate statutory authority.
1: Their own autonomy, yeah.
0: So the city council's role is really in asking the manager, please pursue these things. And we did. The outcome of the meeting was to ask the city manager to come back at September 17th meeting and provide us with some updates. And I think, Dan, you've identified the issue that all of us walked away with. And I've heard the explanation about a dispatcher feeling like these are unidentified keys. We don't know where they came from or who they belong to, and putting them just in the property closet without any markings on it felt like also the wrong thing to do. So there is a right thing to do, and I'm sure that they will find that and that they will come forward with a recommendation of a better protocol in the future.
1: The mayor is with us, Mayor of the City of Keene, Jay Conn. If there's something you want to add to this or ask, 603-357-1290, the number to call if you want to join us. We still have some time for calls. You're on the radio. You're on open mic. Thanks an awful lot for waiting. Good morning.
2: Good morning. I would like to ask the mayor if he feels that it's appropriate that 91As go unanswered if they're going to the police department or if they're going to the City of Keene.
0: No.
2: Okay. Why is it continuing on happening then?
0: So I'm not familiar with the particulars, and that's probably something to take offline and talk about, and feel free to be in touch with me. But, I mean, we spend the city attorney and her assistant spend an incredible amount of time on 91A requests. And it's extremely costly to all of government at every level. I'll give you an example.
1: For people who don't know, you're talking about like freedom of information.
0: Yeah, 91A is a freedom of information, a right to know statute in the state. Sometimes these requests are coming from out of state. We've recently had a conversation with Donovan Fenton, who is totally clued in on this topic.
1: This issue, yeah.
0: What sometimes these requests are just data hunting, and the number of solicitations that I have received as a result of it, Freedom of Information Act, that came from out of state, I'm now on a list. No doubt, I am unsubscribing every day to about a half a dozen different entities that I just don't want to receive this stuff. And
1: it's time consuming and expensive.
0: It is.
1: Well,
0: it is both.
1: Well, yeah. We appreciate the phone call.
0: But I see it all the time. I know what's they spend an incredible amount of time answering right to know requests.
1: And most of it goes through town clerks, city clerks, depending on what sort of government you have in your town. This happens, by the way, in even the small towns, where they have part-time people working in offices, and they have to, by law, by statute, get back to these people
0: and
1: provide them with the information.
0: And there are also redactions that need to take place, and that's where the city attorney is probably the last set of eyes that go on a release, because are there items that ought to be redacted?
1: Thank you for the phone call. Before I let you go, to another thing that people are talking about nationally, statewide, and it comes all the way back to, for most people, I think, local control. I know the government has been very vocal about it the last 2 weeks. Data centers. What is a data center? How do you define a data center? What's the impact on a community based on their size when it comes to the use of electricity, the need for water, perhaps out of a municipal water supply that's usually used for cooling, not to mention noise and heat and other things that might be associated with a data center. Basically, whether you're talking about collecting and redistributing data, a lot of these have to do with cryptocurrency and data mining, and again, huge banks of computer servers that also require a lot of electricity, not much manpower, but electricity and that sort of thing. What the city's position might be going forward, what can they do, what can't they do when it comes to being able to not allow these data centers, if that's what a municipality wants to do, or allow and, you know, go out shopping for the data centers.
0: Yep.
1: But what's Keene's position on that? What could it be?
0: Yeah.
1: Where we had in the state may intercede and just say, here, we're going to do it for you, right?
0: You are correct. And then the last point. First, Councilor Phil Jones, who's also State Representative Phil Jones, has brought the issue to City Council. That'll be discussed at the Planning, Lands, and Development Licenses and Development Committee this week.
1: Okay, so at PLD this week, Wednesday.
0: Correct.
1: Okay.
0: So an initial conversation there, and you're absolutely right. I mean, do we need to consider this at the local level when the governor has said she's placing a moratorium. On this statewide that's going to be for the year? So I don't know what happens in Bow, where they had a power plant and some conversations about a data center occurring around that power plant. It's an adaptive reuse there. So pretty interesting idea.
1: But at least they'd be able to produce their own electricity, so it at least wouldn't impact local people. Again, supply and demand, if you have all of a sudden this huge demand for electricity, rates go up, so everybody's electric rates go up.
0: It could. And you know, maybe someday we'll have a Vermont Yankee conversation, locally or within this region. Because the infrastructure is there, right? In any case, it's not likely to be happening in the next year. But I think we're going to find out a lot of things. The investments that are being made into being able to manage large amounts of data in data centers, this is going to happen, and it should happen. I mean, the kind of
1: It's progress.
0: The kind of productivity that can come from this is you know, fantastic. And obviously, we've all got concerns about, and then how do you manage and control and become comfortable with the fact that this is going to happen. So we will learn a great deal. And I'm sure that the companies that have invested billions of dollars into this are going to be coming up with solutions that are worthy of consideration by local and state governments.
1: The governor has asked for a moratorium, but it's not a done deal. She can't unilaterally put a freeze or a hold on all future development for data centers. It has to make its way through the legislature.
0: That's right.
1: Right. So, and again, here we are on a primary day and people are voting, and come November, we'll be checking boxes for people who are going to have these jobs. So that's something to consider too. Find out who supports adding data centers wherever people want them or who doesn't. And it depends, you know, whatever side you're on that. But this is why these primaries like today are important, why the general election in November will be important, because of these type of issues.
0: Indeed.
1: And I, as I said last week, too, people may not be aware that there's already a data, quote unquote, data center in Keene on Marlborough Street, one of several in the state of New Hampshire. And there's word out there that maybe people are looking at adding. And you can't just say this about Keene. Virtually every county where somebody would say, hey, there's a great place, you know, with the town of Nottingham has been dealing with it. And a potential huge investment in a data center, too. So this should be on everybody's radar. Always good to see you. Nice to have you here. Committee meetings meeting this week. Next full city council meeting, you said, is it the 17th?
0: Correct.
1: Where a lot of these issues will be taken up as well. The mayor has already voted. We remind you that you have plenty of time up until 7 o'clock tonight to get out and vote. And as we've been reminding you, it's a good little test vote. Make sure everything's in order, everything's in place. You know what to do, because it will be much busier in November when everybody turns out to vote in the midterm election.
0: And there are some important contests, so I agree.
1: There always
0: is. Thanks for the reminder. Get out to vote.
1: Very good. Thank you, Mayor. Good to see you. We'll see you back here next month. And to all of you, we'll see you back here tomorrow on a Wednesday morning. Again, we'll be talking about what happens during the primary. Scott Spradling will be my guest at 9:10 tomorrow. Former political director at Channel 9 will get his take, postmortems on today's voting and what it means for the November election. What your records might be worth. Mighty John the Record Guy. Always lots of fun with him, too. He'll be joining us. And the Monadnock United Way getting ready to kick off their fall campaign. We'll be joined by a couple of folks from the United Way in the 8 o'clock hour to talk about that. Be safe, be well, be kind to one another. We'll see you tomorrow here on WKBK.
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0: 14th standalone nine-hole golf course in the world and the second-best public nine holes in America. They also wrote, Hooper is ranked number one as the best value in New Hampshire. If that's not enough, top100golfcourses.com says Hooper is a top five course in New Hampshire. Links Magazine wrote, Hooper's sixth hole would be an all-star in any championship layout. 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
6: From ABC News, I'm Sherry Preston. As the country prepares to mark 25 years since the 9/11 attacks, New York City Mayor Zoran Mamdani is today releasing nearly 200,000 documents related to the air quality around Ground Zero after the towers fell. Mayor Mamdani on the first responders, many of whom have since died.
7: We hold an obligation to each of those New Yorkers to ensure that Never Forget is not just a platitude, but that it is something material. To lead with the honesty and responsibility that have too long been lacking, and to fight for those who were there, devoted to the city that they loved.
6: About three times more people have died from 9/11 related illnesses than died in the initial attacks. The release of the files, ending a multi-year legal battle over records concerning air quality and health concerns following 9/11. Oil prices are climbing again, back to just under $100 a barrel, that following the latest fighting in the Middle East. ABC senior political correspondent Rachel Scott.
8: Iranian-backed Houthi rebels in Yemen launched a wave of strikes on Saudi Arabia, a key partner to the United States. The kingdom says that this wounded about 70 people and that those strikes hit oil facilities in the area. The U.S. and Iran also traded strikes over the weekend. All of this escalation comes as a new report from Brown University says American consumers are paying $100 billion more in energy costs due to this war.
6: The lawyer for Lindsey Clancy says he would be open to a plea deal with District Attorney Tim Cruz.
9: I hope, however, after sitting through this trial and seeing the evidence that was presented from the government as well as from the defense, that he would revisit that issue and hopefully would be able to work something out that would be acceptable to both sides.
6: Reddington telling Good Morning America he'd welcome a pardon from President Trump as well, even though Trump can pardon only those convicted of federal crimes, not state crimes. 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
12: The FBI searching for a cop killer in Mississippi.
13: Deputy Terrion Bailey was working to disperse a large crowd at a convenience store in Hermanville, 50 miles southwest of Jackson, when he was shot and would later die. Claiborne County Sheriff Edward Goods calls the 45-year-old a pillar in the small town where he lived.
14: Born and raised here, raising his family here. The life of the party. The life of the department.
13: Goods is urging anyone with information to come forward. The FBI hopes a $25,000 reward helps. Jim Ryan, ABC News.
12: A troubling new report on test scores showing American teenagers are falling behind in reading.
15: According to scores released overnight, American teenagers are falling behind the rest of the world in reading. And the gap between our best and worst readers is now the widest of any country. U.S. reading scores fell 14 points since the last test in 2022, enough to drop the U.S. 7 places in the global rankings, down to 13th overall.
12: ABC's Elizabeth Schulze. The NTSB is still investigating the deadly Amazon cargo plane crash at the airport in Miami that killed 5 people and left 5 injured. Both the black boxes have now been recovered. Thieves have stolen 4 valuable Renoir paintings from a museum on the French Riviera. The thieves entered through the garden, police say, and cut the clips, securing the artwork frames. The alarm sounded at 5:48 a.m. Police arrived 5 minutes later. 2 paintings were left behind in the robbers' haste to get away. Sherry Preston, ABC News.
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4: The terrifying moments an Amazon cargo jet overshot the runway at Miami International Airport Sunday afternoon, slamming nose first into several vehicles.
5: Guys, the plane's on fire. Plane's on fire. Put your game faces on. It struck a truck. We do have a patient on the ground.
4: Firefighters using a ladder to climb through the cockpit window. Officials say five people were killed and five others were injured. The plane's pilot didn't radio for any sort of help. Now officials are trying to figure out how the plane overshot more than 9,000 feet of runway.
6: You probably know this story by now. And so what have they determined is just a screw up by the pilot? I mean, he obviously landed way too late.
7: Yeah, I've just heard witnesses say he came in flat and fast, and nobody's sure why, because that's a huge no-no flying a plane that big.
6: Well, he landed full quarter of a mile further down than he was supposed to touch down. So, yeah, and he ended up on top of people. The people that died were people on the ground. The plane just scorched them.
7: They were beyond the runway, over the grass, through the fence, on the road. Yeah, and that airport's being criticized for not having this material at the end of the runway. It's like a runaway truck ramp that airports are recommended to have.
6: You don't need it if the pilot lands on the runway, which is
7: all right.
6: Seems like a good idea.
7: Yeah. Is there a chance that incredibly complicated machine had a mechanical problem? Yes. Nobody's sure.
6: They aren't. They have no idea. I just saw pilots blasting the pilot all weekend long on the cable news channels.
7: Yeah, well, it may be. I don't know. But that's the cable news channels. But I don't know. I freely confess I do not know.
6: So a bunch of different things that happened over the last 4 days, and including today, that we should tell you about, including this Wall Street Journal article that I want to talk about later. First good news article I've seen about Iran in a long time. Time is no longer on Iran's side in the battle of the blockades, making the argument that things have flipped and now the pressure's way more on them than us. So we can get into that in more details later. But I was happy to see a positive Iran war article.
7: Yes, indeed. And speaking of positives, there was a really good jobs report that came out just before the weekend, 162,000 new jobs in August. Those are always revised. But in a previous month, it gotten revised upward, too, from what I understand. Little bounce in manufacturing employment, just as some of the Bigfoot media was saying that Trump's tariffs have done nothing to spur manufacturing. According to the Real Clear Markets, manufacturing employment is up 58,000 jobs this year, driven by a 94,000 job gain in durable goods. There's so much spin on either side. It's difficult to know exactly what's going on, but it was good job numbers. And then this is interesting. Americans without college degrees are having one of the best job markets in years. It's the opposite story for college grads. I'm looking at the line graph from 2006 through 2026, and there's always a little space between the lines. Sometimes are a little worse for one college grad versus non-college grad, but they track very much together with just little gaps appearing now and again. Well, right now, hiring for non-college for college degrees is up significantly more than non-college degree folks.
6: Do we have any idea why that is? Starting today, if you got somebody applying for a job and you tell me they've got a college degree, that means nothing to me.
7: Right.
6: Nothing.
7: Uh-uh.
6: In fact, maybe even, not even maybe, guaranteed, more likely to be a pain in the ass employee, to my mind.
7: It's a yellow flag.
6: Heck yeah, it's a yellow flag. If not flashing red, depending on what college you went to, that you're going to be a liability around here.
7: Yeah, yeah. Now, keep in mind that we are talking about unemployment rates there. On an absolute scale, it's still easier to find a job with a college degree. The unemployment rate for degree holders in their prime working years averaged 2.7% for the last 12 months. That's well below the 3.6% rate for workers with just some college education and 4.7% for people with a high school diploma only. But the trend is starting to turn in the other direction. What it means long term, nobody knows, but it is worth noticing.
6: Coming up, the best popcorn you've ever had is at Walmart and it costs a dollar. Stay tuned for that story. We missed the big Walmart popcorn story. I'm luckily on top of it now before you've heard it from all your friends. Get to that next segment.
7: I was seriously contemplating launching a YouTube channel in which I review gourmet potato chips, as I have come to realize I am a serious connoisseur of fancy potato chips.
6: Really?
7: Oh, yeah. Yeah. I'm willing to try any flavor, and I noticed myself pontificating about them to no one's delight. But I thought, you know, this is a passion of mine. This could be my next chapter, Joe the Chip Guy. And I'm sure there are channels out there already, but mine will be uniquely me.
6: There's room for another one.
7: Sure, sure.
6: Man, if I walk into a store and they don't have the yellow Lay's, I'm like, what are we even doing here?
7: Oh,
6: that's what I want. Lord. Those are so good.
7: Oh, my God. Charlatan.
6: Potato chip flavor.
7: Child, you child. And I discovered an incredible new chip, but I can't remember. This is not the infamous time when I refused to, what was it?
6: Joe keeps it a secret.
7: Oh, it was a different potato chip. That's right.
6: And he wouldn't tell anybody because something. I don't know.
7: Well,

0: It's a I've got no interest in this, unless there's a little onion dip handy. I am a slut for onion dip. I will absolutely admit that. But now I'm totally into chips. Weird.
1: So did you follow the story of Witkoff and Kushner landing in Moscow and talking to Putin over the weekend?
0: The broad outlines of it.
1: Maybe we should play the audio. A lot of people got really angry at Witkoff saying some very friendly things to Vladimir Putin. And I thought that was pretty ridiculous if you've read much history about diplomacy and all that sort of stuff. It's we're just getting to see it. You don't normally get to see what's going on here.
0: Right. I don't get the persistent belief that if you butter Putin up a little bit,
1: well, I don't
0: you'll get a better result. It's like bargaining with an alligator.
1: I don't either. But if you're thinking that throughout history, diplomats went and met with, you know, whatever bad leader around the world and sat there, and another thing I hate about you is the way they handled it. It's not. Right. Read some history. That you got to go in there, you got to be friendly, you got to be nice, and you hope to screw them in the whatever they're trying to do. That's what you hope to do. But we can talk more about that later also. We'll play the audio for you and see. It's repulsive to hear him flattering Putin. Putin being a guy who's murdering children and grandmas on a regular basis.
0: Right.
1: But such is the history of diplomacy.
0: The great Henry Kissinger did once say that diplomacy is the art of saying nice doggy with a heavy stick behind your back, essentially. So,
1: got
0: fair
1: a
0: enough.
1: Great thing coming up here in about 15 minutes. A list of numbnuts and their criticisms of capitalism that, well, they were educated somewhere. I guess our school, our public schools or colleges or whatever. But the number of things people blame on capitalism, it's both disturbing and hilarious. So we'll get to that in about 10, 15 minutes.
0: Absolutely love that. I will beat on socialists with both my rhetorical fists until my dying day and not get bored for a single second of it. Oh, speaking of political movements, we also need to talk about the victory of the AfD, the Alternative for Germany party, the far right party, and what it means, what it doesn't mean. And as always, I would like to think our analysis will be a bit more than the drive-by very surface level crap you hear elsewhere.
1: Well,
0: so
1: if you
0: stay tuned for that.
1: Think you can allow endless immigration without a pushback, you're wrong.
0: Yeah, absolutely. Absolutely. And the point I've tried to make over and over again is if you ignore the will of the citizens and you pretend they're not dissatisfied, those who do recognize their dissatisfaction will get their loyalty, including in the case of the AfD, if you ask me, they have some abhorrent policies, but they were the ones saying, you're right about rampant immigration. You're absolutely right. We're losing Germany. Who's with us? And people thought, you know, I don't love all the stuff you're on, but yeah, okay, I'm with you.
1: Hey.
0: And you mainstreamers, you've got to understand that.
1: See Trump's two wins.
0: Exactly. Absolutely true. So the football season is about here.
1: I'm
0: thank
1: so
0: goodness.
1: Excited.
0: I enjoyed some college ball over the weekend. Football is here, and so is DraftKings.
1: You know, there are two games kicking off the NFL season this week. We have to talk about the one that's in Australia. It's because it's kind of interesting. Anyway, so the wait is over, and if you're a new DraftKings customer, you should sign up with the code Armstrong. It's now live in all 50 states, one app, every sport nationwide.
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1: There's just too much stuff out there in terms of the whole socialism-capitalism argument. But the socialists had their, well, their, I don't know who put this together, but Socialism 2026. Did you see any of the clips coming out of that thing? Some of the speeches and whatever? I mean, it's unbelievable the stuff these people believe. That being fit is fascist and white supremacy and we need to stop working out or just all kinds of crazy nonsense. But we'll get to some of that later, too.
2: Yeah, it is both nuts, but makes sense if you understand the framework that they operate from. So can't wait to talk about that and clue you into how freaking fruit nuts these people are. So Germany, big election results over the weekend. The AfD, which is the alternative for Germany, Deutschland, they call it there. Nobody knows why. But it is the farthest right party that's had significant electoral success in a very long time. And in fact, in one of the states of Germany, one of the former East German states, they won about 44% of the vote. And Sunday's big election. And that's, it's sending an earthquake through German politics. All right. Two things you need to understand. Number one, there's been like a wink and nod agreement that the main, quote unquote, mainstream parties will never form a coalition with these right wingers. They remind us too much of the Nazis. So, cause they don't like outsiders. They're trying to stop immigration. So they must be Nazis. And the second thing you have to understand, it's a parliamentary system. So you've got to get a majority. You've got to join with another party to reach 50% plus one. And then you, quote unquote, form a government. So even in this one state, the AfD doesn't have a majority, but they are now far too big to ignore. And it's causing, like I said, an earthquake in German politics and European politics, because Germany's the number one economy in Europe.
1: Yeah, I saw the guest essay in the New York Times before the election when it was clear from the polling that this party was going to do so well. Something alarming is about to happen in Germany. They're really worried about this. And my take after I read just a little bit about it is, yeah, I understand their argument. So it was all about the country changing right before their eyes with practically open borders there for a while under Merkel. And yeah, people don't like that. I've been saying this forever and I don't understand why it isn't obvious to everyone. People like their current, the town they grew up in, the country they grew up in. They like their own language. They like their own food. They like their own music. All this talk about diversity is nice, but people like what they had. Nobody says, you know, I really wish the town I grew up in spoke a different language. We ate different food and listened to different music. Nobody says that. And then when that happens, people get really upset. That's funny. It just reminded me, I saw another great thread yesterday on the whole diversity thing. Little speech of Biden talking about diversity, then how the neighborhood he lives in is 99% white. A little speech about Kamala Harris talking about diversity, and then the house she lives in, the neighborhood is 99% white. So how that works.
2: Yeah. Yeah, I would answer you with what you just said with, yeah, if it were merely that, that would be reason enough because you get to decide immigration policies for your own country. But if the population that is coming in is specifically militantly anti-Western civilization in large numbers, anti your culture, and a militantly expansionist political system masquerading as a religion, yeah, that's extra, extra bad. And that's what Europe's dealing with. For what it's worth, all those people, including the Europeans, they desperately need young workers to prop up the welfare state. That and their idiotic, you know, up with diversity at all costs attitude, that's what's going on.
1: I thought this part from the New York Times piece was interesting. What makes the AfD's rise especially shocking that it's much more extreme than other European far-right parties that are either already in power, like Giorgio Meloni's Brothers of Italy, or could be soon, like Marine Le Pen's National Rally. Well, it's just talking about how this has happened in several other countries. These movements driven a lot by the number of Muslim immigrants you're letting into your country. Yep. And people ain't digging it.
2: Yeah. My problem with the AfD is that they are like really cozy with Putin. They are leaning east toward Russia as the great defender of something or other, and they're anti-helping Ukraine against the Russian onslaught, and I absolutely hate that. But that's what I was referring to last segment. If you essentially declare, all right, the only party that is going to give voice to the anguish of the people over this rampant immigration of a hostile culture, the only people who get to give voice to that is those lunatics on the right. Yes, the same ones who are pro-Putin. Everyone else will pretend it's not a problem. Well, then you're going to see what you get with the AFD. That's going to happen. If you in the mainstream, Friedrich Merz, you punk-ass, worthless German, I can't finish my insult. But if you had given voice to the people's unhappiness and fear, legitimate fear, you wouldn't have this problem.
1: Right.
2: You punk.
1: Now, this is the New York Times version of this, but whereas those parties in the other countries I mentioned have sought in some ways to moderate themselves, the AFD in Germany has become more radical over time, deepening its ties to neo-Nazis and promising to repatriate migrants, in other words, send people back. As it has done so, it has grown only more popular. Well, you got more extreme with your let everybody in, so the other side's going to get more extreme with the no, you ain't.
2: It's like the opposite of Bill Clinton and his famous triangulation, where he'd be like, you know, a lot of people agree with the Republicans on this. I'm going to go that way. I'm going to clean up welfare and say, you know, we got to have limitations for the time there's a work requirement and that sort of thing. In Europe, they did the opposite about rampant immigration. They pretended it wasn't a problem. And now they're eating the yummy, yummy, bitter fruit.
1: Promise this next segment is funny about the things people blame on capitalism.
0: Armstrong and Getty.
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1: So the best popcorn in the world is Circus Time popcorn from Walmart. It's a dollar a bag. They don't have it at every Walmart in the country yet. The places they have it, it is sold out. And it's absolutely fantastic. But more on that later. It's the best popcorn I've ever had. Also, NFL, two games this week to kick off the season, including tomorrow, a Wednesday night game. But the Thursday night game is in Australia with one team, the 49ers, deciding to go there early to adjust to the time change because it's like a complete flip on the time change.
2: Oh, yeah. It's crazy going to Australia. Yeah.
1: But then their opponent, the Rams, decided to go completely the other direction. They're going to do this whirlwind 16-hour turnaround, like, so you don't have to adjust. You know, if you've ever done that, like you do a really quick trip, so you don't adjust. You don't have time to adjust.
2: Right.
1: So it's two different philosophies. We'll see how that works on Thursday Night Football.
2: Well, yeah, because the Niners are going to have to adjust back. I think they may have made the wrong choice, but we'll find out.
3: Game's on Netflix.
1: Oh, it's on Netflix?
2: What?
3: Yep.
1: Well, I have Netflix, but annoying.
2: Wow.
1: Came across this. This is pretty dang funny from this guy who calls himself Jeremiah Johnson. So it started with this thread I saw bouncing around over the weekend. This is some of this is nut picking. A lot of it is not. A lot of these are PhDs. Well, they're nuts, but you know, they're elites. So you're a PhD. You're teaching kids in college. That's not just a random loser in his apartment tweeting something out and then we all discuss it like it matters. Your PhDs or you're written books or you're columnists for newspapers or magazines or whatever.
2: Right.
1: This, I don't know who this was. I think this is just a random note, but it started with this. Maybe you saw it over the weekend. I really, really hate the concept of capitalism. I don't want to work my job every day. I want to make art. I want to be in my garden. I want to feel something. And of course that got a strong
2: boy
1: from a lot of people. But then this guy went on this thread of all kinds of different people and news organizations and everything like that, blaming various things on capitalism. For instance, Reuters back in 2011 on how Hugo Chavez says capitalism may have ended life on Mars. Pretty funny little speech that the crazy Hugo Chavez gave that there was once life on Mars, but capitalism and imperialism ended it. So.
2: Wow.
1: Anyway.
2: Rings true to me. Yep.
1: Why you don't have any friends? Why are you lonely? That is capitalism. This is from a PhD. Don't let anyone tell you that your struggle with making friends as an adult isn't tied directly to capitalism. And you know who's going to tell you it's not? Rich people who benefit from your constant labor and ignorance. And it goes on and on and on. Why is meal prep annoying? Capitalism. This is also from some fancy pants journalist.
2: I say that every time Judy asks me to help slice the onion. I'm not going to fall into your capitalist trap.
1: I don't understand what people do about lunch at work. Either you spend $20 to $40 every day eating out, if that's even an option, or you spend tons of time making food to bring, or you can bring microwave easy stuff, which is 300 calories and you're starving an hour later. I'm spending... So obviously there's a lot of response to this. The idea that having to somehow provide yourself a lunch at work is so awful and oppressive.
2: And unfair.
1: So I'm supposed to spend an entire day making lunches for the... Well, if that's what it takes, and it depends on how fancy a lunch you want. But it's just funny, funny, funny, funny.
2: Would you like to have something to eat? Well, then get it.
1: Why does food come in bowls? Capitalism.
2: Wow.
1: They are intended to add sophistication to the menu, but bowls don't fill you up and show one thing above all, the triumph of capitalism. It is the idea that they're trying to keep you hungry or something like that. I don't know. I can't get bogged down in all these because there's so many of them.
2: Bowls as opposed to plates,
1: yeah.
2: Saucers, and even the humble platter? What?
1: Why do most people prefer monogamy? That's capitalism from this PhD. Monogamy culture is consumed with ideas about possession and hoarding. Yes. It's romantic capitalism.
2: Yes.
1: Clearly. Why you care whether or not your kid is genetically your kid is capitalism. The rise of capitalism changed the way we had sex as soon as we started passing money and titles down the male line. Making sure the kid was actually yours became very important. I think people probably, men, have always cared that the kid was actually theirs. But
2: Yeah, there are a few societies that have existed on Earth that aren't formed up that way, and they always cite them as if proof that's the right way to go, and it was just the perversity of capitalism that made you care whether somebody was sweating on your wife while you're at work or not.
1: Yeah, it's capitalism.
2: Yeah.
1: That
2: that's a good point. Yeah.
1: It's not, if you've ever had that feeling of jealousy or whatever, that was capitalism. It wasn't just some natural emotion that we all have.
2: I need to cast off my chains. Honey, get after it. Have fun.
1: Yes, yes, Michael.
3: Honey, this is why we need an open marriage. Capitalism.
1: Why don't you read as much as you want to? Capitalism. We really have to acknowledge that not enough time to read is part of the theft built into capitalism. Another PhD.
2: Wow.
1: I know. Why do we use solar time instead of lunar time? Masculine capitalism. Lunar phases, women on the internet are saying lately, offer a way to structure time that's in opposition to the 24-hour solar clock, which undergirds our capitalist masculine society and asks us to be the same person every day. God, that is classic what you're always saying, that you have to be an intellectual to buy this stuff. I mean, yeah, you would have to be a PhD to start talking about lunar phases and masculine capitalism and the 24-hour solar clock forcing you to blah, blah, blah. Wow.
2: I'm telling you, I thought I was mentally prepared for this. I am wowed.
1: Why does frozen food exist? Capitalism.
2: Yes,
1: they hate
2: clearly
1: disabled people so much they're out here defending frozen food. It's a meal format that gained mainstream popularity as white women entered the workforce, while at the same time it became harder to support a family on one's salary, so not having a cook meant more time for doing capitalism. That's why frozen food exists. White women in the workforce.
2: I think purpose. What they're trying to do is befuddle us into submission with some of these theories. I mean, I've got wait. You got to slow down. The women, you threw in white there. Why white? I mean, just sit down and obey. All right.
1: Yeah. When I first came across this, I was doing like the deeper dive on each one of them, but there were so many of them, I finally just gave up. And it's all jargon nonsense that that James Lindsay talks about. It's just paragraphs that you read and you can't figure out what it said anyway. We've talked a lot about this one, the whole being on time is capitalism or white supremacy. Why do you have hobbies? Capitalism. I really like this one. This is from The Atlantic. The way American culture glorifies and promotes hobbies also serves to reinforce the notion that idleness is wrong, what Gelber in his book calls the folk wisdom of capitalism. He believes that hobbies reinforce the values of achievement, productivity, progress, which fits into the capitalist mindset. So hobbies are a way to perpetuate capitalism. And not just, I also like to play the guitar when I get home at night.
2: It brings me satisfaction. Yeah. I'm happier while I'm doing it. No, you're not. You're a slave to capitalism. I'm getting the sense that it's like every pet peeve or dissatisfaction in life can be attributed to capitalism. Get to t-shirts that don't fit right and are too tight. Surely I can blame that on capitalism.
1: Falling birth weights are capitalism for the obvious reason. They're claiming that people are making a conscious decision not to have kids, which I don't believe.
2: No, you're not.
1: I like this. Why is weed illegal? Capitalism. Why is weed legal? Capitalism. There's a good piece on both sides.
2: Oh, boy.
1: One of it is it was illegal back in the day because we have to work all day and profit the big companies, and being high gets in the way of that. So that's why weed was illegal. Then when we became legal, it was more of a cannabis salesman in suits for a product that the ruling class increasingly agrees is a valuable profit opportunity and keeps us passive or something.
2: Oh, boy.
1: Why do you have to charge your phone? Capitalism. Being at the airport and wanting to listen to YouTube videos, but also needing to charge my phone and not being able to do both without easy-to-lose AirPods makes me want to destroy Apple and capitalism more than I already do, said this writer.
2: I'm sorry, WTF. That one completely lost me.
1: The fact that you have to charge your phone occasionally, you have to make a lunch for work.
2: But you can't. Oh. I can't. But to charge it with the YouTube, the AirPods, and the my AirPods are white, the same color as white supremacy.
1: Think it's a coincidence?
2: Stop and think. Yeah, no.
1: Why do incels exist? Capitalism. This woman writing for The Guardian: a broken idea of sex is flourishing. Blame capitalism. Why Can't You Fall Asleep at Night? An entire book, 24/7, Late Capitalism and the Ends of Sleep. Why do people paint their homes beige?
2: Yes.
1: Capitalism.
2: Yes.
1: The beige conspiracy. American interior design is a symbol of the quiet despair of capitalism and suburbia.
2: Well, they got that one right.
1: Oh, my God. That's
2: funny. You got
1: a
2: good point there. So much beige.
1: Oh, that's funny.
2: And so many different shades. Why? Capitalism. Eggshell. Cottage white. Cream. All capitalism.
1: The beige conspiracy. The quiet despair of capitalism in suburbia. Why did Taylor?
2: Those who would parody these people have lain down their pens.
1: I know. I'll stop here soon, but why did?
2: No, don't.
1: Why did Taylor Swift marry Travis Kelce?
2: I know.
1: Why do people rake their leaves? Capitalism. A bright and shining example of the suicidal absurdity of techno-capitalist society occurs every year at this time across the country.
2: That's right. That's what I say every time. My dad used to make me rake them.
1: You rake.
2: This is the suicidical narcos and what?
1: The suicidal absurdity of techno-capitalist society. That's why I rake my leaves. I knew it was something like that.
2: Right. Finally, we can cast off our chains together.
1: Why do trans people exist? Two reasons, capitalism and capitalism. Why capitalism loves transgenderism and why capitalism hates transgenderism. Transgenderism, so got both sides of that one. Why do you like astrology? That's a good one. Why are we so also hooked on astrology? Capitalism, writes this author.
2: Oh, yeah, finally I get it. All right, save a couple for after a word from our friends at Incogni. Dateline, Batavia, Illinois, not far from where I grew up. 2:40 in the morning, a woman sees a flashlight and a shadow outside her window. Police say the man in her backyard was a registered sex offender. A military court had already locked him up because he was a pervo. He let himself into women's bedroom and watched them sleep. But he didn't know this woman in Batavia. He saw her on social media, researched her, and found her home address.
1: Because it's out there. Wow. So he did research. A people search site will sell a report on you for about $2. 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We use Incogni. I've been so pleased the last couple of weeks with what it's been doing for me. 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

0: 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They can't harm you if they can't find you. Act now.
1: Here's another great one. Why do people enjoy vacations? Capitalism, writes this thinker.
0: I knew it.
1: Are vacations worth it? Do you really recharge and be more productive the rest of the year? Do you make life-changing experiences? Or is it just a well-advertised industry that's great at taking your money and exquisite carrot capitalism has invented?
0: Oh, I'm sorry. No, I meant no. No, I don't take any pleasure from it, playing beautiful golf courses with friends and my wife and eating yummy food and looking at beautiful... I hate it! Hate it! I'm being exploited. I just knew it.
1: So does it make you feel better than that, that justifies you're not wanting to go to work, or the fact that your job sucks and you just assume everybody's job sucks because, you know, capitalism?
0: Yeah, yeah. I think I can explain this maybe after the break a little bit, what ties all this stuff together with some hilarious examples from our audio vault, if you can stay tuned.
1: Yeah. Wow, some of those, the frozen food.
0: Hilarious.
1: They're having to make a lunch for work. Okay, more on the way. Stay here.
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1: The political deployment of GLP-1s is fascistic, not because individuals take them, but because the conditions under which they become necessary are shaped by a world fixated on genociding fat people. This is a structural critique that asks, what happens when the conditions produced by capitalism, by public health, by the state apparatus, and by anti-black desire align around a single bodily ideal that leaves little to no room for divergence and punishes any body that does? Whereas earlier diet drugs were often associated with vanity or addiction, GLP-1s are positioned as responsible medicine, promising relief rather than restraint. But to understand why the deployment of GLP-1s is fascistic requires turning to Frantz Fanon's account of black flesh under colonial surveillance.
2: Who are you?
3: Exactly.
2: People?
3: Exactly. Just like Hitler. So that's at the Socialist 2026 gathering. And of course, he was wearing a mask, and the various nut job white chicks who got up to speak in similar fashion, they were wearing masks because, of course, they were. Anyway.
4: they throw around this jargon in serious tones.
3: Oh, yeah.
4: Like 99% of us don't think they're nut jobs.
3: Yeah, if anybody ever quotes Frantz Fanon to you, run. Anyway, the commonality between all these bizarro takes on, you know, the ills of capitalism and all that it causes, is it comes out of the Communist Manifesto that the lazy, jobless, wished somebody else would pay for his stuff Marx wrote. The communists everywhere support every revolutionary movement against the existing social and political order of things. And that's what this is. Every conceivable gripe, they say, yeah, that's caused by capitalism. So, like every pet peeve a human being has, the communists, these neo-Marxists who are disciples of Fanon and his merry band of French commies. Anyway, every gripe you could possibly have is tied back to capitalism. So you will be enlisted in the overthrow of it. It's like the whole queer thing. You know, transgender, gay, queer, bi, gender, non-conforming, blah, blah, two-spirit. But queer, what does queer mean? It means in opposition to the traditional. It's straight out of the Marxist manifesto. Every revolutionary movement against the existing social and political order of things. That's what we're seeing. So, a lot of us grew up with communism kind of being distant, and it was a loser. We won in 1989. It's gone away. No, it hasn't. Not even close.
4: And they don't think that you can take it too far. And at some point, most people are mocking you because that's ridiculous.
3: I think that's yet another example of it used to be an idea that stupid would get you laughed out of everywhere you went physically. But now you go to the internet. And so there's no idea that's so stupid you can't find 10,000 people who say, yay, you're right. Food. It is fascistic to eat frozen food.
4: Or food bowls as opposed to plates.
3: Yes, the fascist bowl with its concavities. Oh, my God. Oh, you know what? I wish we had a little more time for this. We've got a little bit. Great piece by Mark Penn and Andrew Stein. Socialism in the dumbest generation. Young people embrace an ideology that goes against everything they actually believe. And he's talking about a big Harvard Harris poll that just came out. And he goes into Marxist theory, but 77% of registered voters under 25 believe their paycheck should be based on the merit and value of their work. And that's the smallest cohort, the young folks. 77% say, no, if I do better work and more work, I ought to earn more money. Dude, you're already not a socialist. 68% of these young voters say they want to own their own home.

0: But you remember Zoran Mamdani's director in New York City, blah, blah, blah, has declared that private property and especially home ownership is a weapon of white supremacy and that housing should be regarded as a collective good. And then there are a bunch of other 70% of them want to own their own business. Private enterprise. 63% see America as the land of opportunity. And yet they're voting for socialists.
1: The only reason you care about the fact that your kid is actually your kid is capitalism.
0: True.
1: Otherwise, you'd be perfectly fine raising some other guy that got with your wife.
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5: ABC News. I'm Sherry Preston. As the nation marks 25 years since the September 11th attacks, New York City is releasing thousands of pages of documents about the air at Ground Zero after the attacks. New York City Mayor Zoran Mamdani.
6: These are documents that show what the city knew about the toxic air around Ground Zero, when they knew it, and how they acted to limit liability. They contain details about DEP's response. They show how asbestos was found nearly everywhere that inspectors tested. And they will help New Yorkers access the health care they need.
5: Talk show host Jon Stewart says it will help those still dealing with the health effects today.
7: It's not just about the past. It's not just about going into the files and relitigating how we all knew what we knew was there. It's about the future.
5: As of right now, more people have died of 9/11 related illnesses than died in the attacks themselves. Canada has slapped tariffs of up to 50% on hundreds of American-made goods in retaliation for President Trump's taxes on Canadian imports. Here's ABC's Rachel Scott.
8: Canada now moving forward with those retaliatory tariffs on about $20 billion of American goods. These are now in effect, and they do impact about 700 American products, everything from steel to aluminum to cheese. Canadian Prime Minister Mark Carney vowed to match President Trump's tariffs dollar for dollar, and he is defiant. In a statement over the weekend, he writes, Canada is growing stronger and less dependent on any single partner.
5: The United Kingdom joining several European countries and Canada in banning trade with Israeli settlements in the occupied West Bank. Israel closing all British consulates in Jerusalem in response. Beginning this hour, a news conference in Miami with the latest information on that fatal cargo plane crash at the Miami International Airport. Hurricane Lowell pelting Hawaii's western islands. Those on Kauai dealing with the threat of flooding, mudslides, and possible tornadoes. This is ABC News.
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10: Mental health services are available through a host of agencies and organizations, but Army veteran Shantae Franco says anyone can be a lifeline.
11: Just sending a text, how are you really today, or would you like to go get a coffee? It just shows that they are not alone, and it goes a long way.
10: Franco has survived two suicide attempts, one while she was active duty. She now counsels fellow veterans about the help that's just a phone call away. Jim Ryan, ABC News.
5: Lindsey Clancy's attorney, Kevin Reddington, says to ABC News he's going to ask President Trump to pardon the woman who killed her children while suffering from postpartum psychosis. However, says ABC legal contributor Brian Buckmeyer, Trump only has the power to pardon federal crimes, not state crimes.
12: It would have made more sense that he called upon Governor Healey, who is a Democrat and the first LGBTQ person to hold that position. I don't see how calling for President Trump to step in would have any positive impact, considering who the actual person is who has the power to pardon Lindsey Clancy.
5: Court hearing today for the suburban Chicago woman who is said to have been very invested in the Clancy trial when she allegedly killed her two-year-old over the weekend. A new law announced by the Australian government would give social media users a choice to opt out of algorithms. Alternately, people would see the content of friends and creators they choose to follow. I'm Sherry Preston, ABC News.
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4: President Trump returning to Washington as his bitter trade war with Canada ratchets up. The Canadian tariffs retaliation for 50% tariffs President Trump announced this summer on a wide range of Canadian imports, estimated to cost the typical American household nearly $1,100 when combined with Trump's other tariffs.
5: So I'm spending roughly zero emotional and intellectual energy following the trade war with Canada, but I thought this was darn interesting. Canada tariffed a bunch of stuff, started at midnight last night, as retaliation. Growing share of Republicans view Canada as unfriendly or an enemy of the United States. This is a YouGov poll from over the weekend. Do you consider the following to be an ally or an enemy of the United States? And it goes through lots of countries. Canada. So unfriendly or enemy. For Republicans, it's now almost 40%. Of Republicans who consider Canada as unfriendly or an enemy to the United States, which is almost exactly the number of loyal Trump supporters, I think. Very close.
6: You read my mind. 40% said, I want to tell this pollster I'm with Trump.
5: Yeah. So I don't have a strong opinion on the trade war other than I don't think it was necessary at all, but...
6: I am a conscientious objector to the trade war. I'm eating Canadian bacon right now.

0: which is just ham, frankly. They're liars, too, but they're allies.
1: Anyway, I thought that was interesting. So,
0: Coming up, your mom was wrong. Go ahead and scratch that itch. Science has proved it. Stay with us.
1: I want to hear that. So, the Lindsay Clancy fallout from that trial. She's in a psych hospital now, and there's either going to be another trial or whatever's going to happen. We'll find out. But still reaction to that. Katie brought us something highly disturbing a little bit ago, if you haven't heard this.
2: It was a montage that came across of a bunch of different women's TikTok videos, and they're all holding their babies, crying or looking upset, and at the bottom it just says, "Same, Lindsay."
0: Wow. Wow.
1: How much of that is real? How many of them mean that? I don't have any idea.
0: If your life is desperate and performative, that's who you are. I mean, is it real? I don't know. What does that even mean? You think they're like pretending to be that nuts for clicks?
1: Or in the world of AI, it's so hard to know what's real and what's not.
2: These are clearly like selfie videos that these women have taken.
1: But if there's a woman in the country that would actually mean that and post it, that is highly disturbing. Highly disturbing.
0: Yeah, I would say we appear to have our first copycat killing. A woman in Chicago who is obsessed with the Clancy trial has murdered her 2-year-old. So that's lovely.
1: I was coming back on a plane from Kansas, and there was a woman in the same row, other side of the aisle from me, had a little baby. She was dealing with the entire flight, and just watching her, she was so patient and loving and happy and smiling and dealing with the baby and everything like that, the way 99.9% of parents are. And the fact that you'd have anybody who, when their baby is fussy, thinks, well, probably better strangle this kid to death because this is really challenging.
0: Yeah, this is too much for me. I can't take it.
1: And that's a badge of honor or something, which is its own weird thing that we've done in the modern world.
0: Or it's a badge of approval. You get approval and validation on the internet, which is a lot of people's highest desire right now. It's their fondest wish.
1: So a completely different angle on the Lindsay Clancy thing that I thought was really, really interesting. I don't know this woman, Sana Ladin. I'm just repeating what a few other women already said out loud. If Lindsay Clancy walks on this, this was before the verdict on Friday, the non-verdict, really. If Lindsay Clancy walks out on this, every woman in a high-stakes job just got a new target on her back. Female pilot? Cool. Now the first thing people ask is whether she's hormonal, postpartum, or one bad night from crashing a plane into a mountain. Female president? You want the nuclear codes in the hands of someone who can snap and then call it psychosis? That's the door this verdict opens, and it won't close. If she is not found guilty of murdering those 3 kids, women don't get compassion. We get suspicion forever. Prosecutor is a murderer, or watch one crazy bitch torch credibility of every woman who still has to prove that she can be trusted. Gotta admit, the old, like, joke, or maybe it was even an argument back in the 50s, you can't have a female president. They're so hormonal. You know, once a month, they'll want to start a war or whatever it is. That always seemed so unfair to women. This is an argument on that side.
0: Yes. Yeah. Well, and listen, and I mentioned this earlier, but how far Canada has gone. The law in Canada is infanticide is punishable by a maximum of 5 years, according to this law professor who was quoted in this article from the CBC. Women who kill as a result of not recovering from childbirth should not face life imprisonment. That doesn't really serve anyone's interests if there was truly a postpartum illness at play. Well, okay, so she gets to kill her own kid because of whatever hormonal issue is going on. I'm not diminishing that or poo-pooing that as a problem or a challenge. But why not, to your example or that writer's example, a coworker? Same thing. Same lack of us being able to hold her accountable.
1: Well, the female pilot thing, if you'd right. Strangle your own baby, killing other people you don't even know, crashing a plane into a mountain seems like a lesser problem. I don't think that's going to become rampant at all, but definitely that gives, you know, fuel to that argument that some men made over the years.
0: Yeah.
1: And then the whole copycat thing is, that's going to become rampant at all, but definitely that gives, you know, fuel to that argument that some men made over the years.
0: Yeah.
1: And then the whole copycat thing

0: do it and believe I will be validated and supported, and thousands, millions of people around the world will have sympathy for me. It's very much like suicide. I want people to know how miserable I am. Here is how I am going to gain their attention and validation. It's, you know, it's like a suicide, a performative suicide where you kill a bunch of people as you go out, or it's a similar phenomenon. And it all, or a lot of it, has to do with either media or online validation. And it's just, I have no idea what to do about it.
1: Yeah.
0: Except yell at people to not do that, which doesn't seem to be working.
1: You have a comment on that, Katie?
2: Just on the Lindsey Clancy trial, I mentioned this, I think, off the air earlier, but did you guys happen to see the story going around about her bumper sticker on her wheelchair?
1: No.
2: So it
1: says...
2: She's
1: in a wheelchair. I often forget that because she jumped out a second-story window in an attempt to kill herself.
2: Yeah. And the sane side of the media and people seeing this online are saying she's making light of the trial, but it says hashtag side BAH. Sidebar, which is making fun of how her lawyer said the word sidebar during the trial.
1: Yeah, you're on trial for strangling your babies
2: kids.
1: To death.
2: Yeah.
1: You can't have a cutesy meme bumper sticker on your wheelchair. That's not cool. Oh, I'm surprised her lawyer didn't make her take that off.
2: Yeah, it appeared towards the end of the trial, so I don't know when he noticed it or if he did, but I saw that, and it just was like, wow, you're telling a joke during this?
0: Yeah.
2: Is that, you know?
0: Eh, you got to have a sense of humor.
1: Speaking of sense of humor, I like this guy, Michael Malice, who is an anarchist. He's an actual anarchist, and he is a troll, and he says really inappropriate troll things. So he was doing that a lot with the Lindsey Clancy thing. A lot of them are too insensitive to probably say on the air, but I mean, he takes it over the top in terms of, one of his was, people are going to be so upset when she wins Dancing with the Stars.
0: Wow, that is a troll.
1: Well, he just speaks to the absurdity of the modern world. That's his whole thing. That's her trajectory. I mean, she's in a wheelchair, so she can't actually dance, but that's sort of her trajectory so far. Is that sort of thing?
0: Yeah. I'm okay. I can almost appreciate the multi-layered, cold sarcasm of it.
1: Comment
0: almost.
1: On modern society.
0: Yes, indeed. Yeah, he writes with a pen dipped in bitterness. Quick word from our friends at Simply Safe. 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
1: By the way, before we take a break, you were talking about validation people get online. And my brother's a big Facebook guy. He was talking about a variety of people that post every single meal they ever have. And he was just wondering what that's all about. And then the people that like thumbs up, you know, every single meal, you're, you know, some guy you went to high school with or whatever. Every meal they ever have, they post you thumbs up. What is that relationship? What is going on there?
0: Just whatever you do, enjoy your life. Go ahead. What business is it of mine? But it is so
1: every meal
0: shallow and nothing. I'm not on Facebook for the same reason you are. It's like the world's most incredible data broker.
1: Yeah.
0: where it just connects you in ways and discloses who you are and where you are.

0: and what you're up to people you have no interest in knowing that, et cetera, et cetera. But I've watched my wife go through, because she's inconsistently on Facebook, go through heart that, or thumbs up, whatever it is, that. It's, you're offering me slop, and I'm giving you slop affirmation. What are we doing here?
1: Exactly.
0: Oh, my Lord.
1: What is this transaction?
0: I'm not going to tell you to TG, because I do not traffic in stereotypes. Touch grass. But the real world is still very satisfying. It's neat. It has colors and smells and people in it. You'll like it if you try it.
1: Read a book.
0: There you go. While you're on the grass, just watch out for them little bugs that bite you. Oh, speaking of which, your mom was wrong. Don't scratch. You'll just make it worse. Sorry, Mom. Dead wrong. Science says scratch away. We'll explain.
1: Sure seems like it's mostly true in my experience. Also, Russia had a really bad month following many other bad months.
0: My heart is broken.
1: Yeah. Feel bad for those soldiers. A lot on the way. Stay here.
2: Armstrong and Getty.
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3: We got this text. Tires is funny as hell. Jack is right. Yes, that is my favorite sitcom in many, many years. I think that show is so clever and well acted. Really like it. It's on Netflix if you haven't seen it.
4: Tires with, what's his face?
3: Shane Gillis.
4: Shane Gillis? Yeah, yeah, yeah. Funny.
3: Who's a serious actor. He is a serious actor. I mean, his range of emotions, I was blown away by that for a kind of plays the fat, dopey stand-up guy. Really good actor.
4: Interesting. So, if I'm a scientist, maybe I'm studying, I don't know, cancer or Parkinson's disease or something like that. But are these guys who are studying itchiness? And, you know, honestly, I think we all appreciate it in a way. But so I remember when I was a kid, my mom, God rest her soul, probably because kids will scratch like a mosquito bite until it bleeds and it's bad and infected, whatever. She'd say, just don't scratch. You know, you can maybe pat it or something like that, but be careful. Or just ignore it. You can ignore it. I don't know that she said that, but anyway, the journal Nature Human Behavior has done a test of people who had various bites and itches and stuff and either scratched it or didn't scratch it. And when people tried to distract themselves from an itch, it caused the inflammation, as measured by redness and swelling of the skin. Yep, that sounds like inflammation to me. To grow larger in size and last longer than if they had focused their attention on it and scratched. Apparently, that wakes up your immune system. Over here. Need you over here. Wakes it up and it addresses the problem.
3: That has not been my life experience, including last night. I know for a fact that if I give in and scratch, it's going to be nonstop. That's all I'll be doing all night long because it itches so bad. If I can not do it, I can fall asleep. But if I go ahead and scratch, it's over. And I know that. It's always been true. So I don't
4: know. No, you're wrong. Science says otherwise. And I represent science.
3: Oh, anyway. That's a good one.
4: What's really interesting about this, seriously, is it adds to growing evidence that the brain and the immune system, long thought to be relatively separate and distinct from each other, actually have an intimate relationship. Dysfunctional immune activity and inflammation have been linked to several psychiatric and neurological disorders, including schizophrenia, depression, long COVID, and dementia. In fact, recent research has found that our brains may trigger an immune response even from seeing someone who looks as though they might have an infectious condition.
3: Wow, that's interesting. Sitting next to a guy on a plane who clearly was sick, and I was thinking, this is great. But so my body may have gone into, okay, crank up the immune system. We're sitting next to a sick guy. That's wild.
4: Yeah, isn't that crazy?
3: Okay, jam this in before we take a break.
4: Scratch if you want. It's none of our business. Yes?
3: Really bad month for Russia last month. Good. 70% of Russia's gas stations ran out of gas or diesel last month. 70%. Which is a little bit of context for Russia's escalation in Kyiv and against NATO and all kinds of different stuff there. And then I got another stat, but I can't find it. Where is it? It's somewhere. Something else bad happened in Russia. Don't know what it was.
4: Speaking of Russia, there have been dozens and dozens and dozens of drone incursions into NATO countries. Yeah. I hadn't realized it was that many over the last several months.
3: Yeah, that's why they had an official meeting about how we're going to handle that and declared that attempted drone attack at the airbase in Germany, a state-sponsored terror attack by Russia. They're ramping up for that. Well, that's some dicey stuff right there.
4: Yeah, yeah.
3: Oh, casualty loss last month. 40,000, once again, over a single month of people taken off the battlefield, dead or injured. 40,000 in a month.
4: Wow. Wow. Catastrophic.
3: It's just incredible. There's hardly ever been a war like this.
4: And the obvious explanation why Putin is poking NATO so many times is he's hoping to pick a fight to rally his country, and then he can do another big call-up of troops on the wave of patriotism that follows. I hope not, but...
3: If you miss a segment, get the podcast. Much more on the way.
2: Armstrong and Getty.
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12: The science continues to stack up. Alcohol just is not great for us, even in small amounts. It's actually toxic to the body. Look, we literally use alcohol to disinfect. Regular drinking raises the risk of high blood pressure, a weaker immune system, and several cancers. One researcher framed the cancer risk this way. One drink is kind of like one cigarette, he said. Now here's the good news. A lot of the damage done by alcohol can be undone if you cut back early enough. Your immune system can rebound within a week. Then, some of the brain changes from drinking might start to recover within weeks to months. The key is not waiting so long that the damage becomes permanent. So if you've been looking for that nudge, that sign, that bit of encouragement to cut back,

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1: The longtime announcer for Wheel of Fortune got fired a couple of days ago. We'll tell you why coming up. Pretty interesting story. Of course, I watch Wheel of Fortune. I go home from work. I watch game shows all day long, as you all know. Wheel of Fortune. So we got that story. And also, what I learned from an insurance agent, car insurance agent, why car insurance costs so much? I had no idea that this is the way we structure car insurance.
2: Oh, wow.
1: So the agent told me. So stay tuned.
2: This is news I can use. Mm-hmm. So I spend a lot of time reading and thinking about education reform in the U.S., both elementary and collegiate, and I've mostly despaired. I just think we ought to bulldoze it all down or turn it into shopping malls or affordable housing or something, I don't know, and start from scratch or I don't know. But we're telling you how radicalized colleges are. Conservatives, even like center conservatives, are outnumbered 6, 7, 8, 9 to 1 on college campuses. But the other aspect of that that we don't talk about nearly as much is if you have that much cover and you're that far left, the far left is way farther left than it used to be.
1: Crazyville.
2: You have exactly. You have just crazy people advocating, and perhaps this sounds familiar to those of you who've studied the Constitution. You have people advocating the violent overthrow of the United States government, which since I was a wee lad, you know, kneeling obediently at my professor's feet, learning about the Constitution, they told me is one of the exceptions to free speech. You can't advocate the violent overthrow of the government. The government can prosecute you for that. Anyway. Let's hear from a couple of our leading lights of academia. The first one being Professor Malina Abdullah of California State University at Los Angeles.
3: The killer ICE agent who we got on good authority is right down the road at the Hilton Garden Inn in Oxnard. His name is Brian Palacios.
1: Wow.
3: Brian Palacios, and we'll show you a picture of his pig ass.
1: Wow.
3: He's at the Hilton Garden Inn in Oxnard. Sometimes it's just due to you see the devil right there, f*** him up.
1: Wow.
3: You know that Brian Palacios may be staying at the Hilton Garden Inn at 2000 Solar Drive down the way. F*** him up. F*** him up. I'm sorry. I'm already on the motherfucking list.
1: Is she in jail right now?
2: And if she's not a citizen, is she deported immediately?
1: How do you get away with that? That's just a flat out, that's a hit. That's putting out a hit on someone.
2: Yeah, and she is teaching young people at a state university in California. Here's more from the delightful Ms. Abdullah.
3: We're coming off of Black August. If you have not read Blood in My Eye, go pick up that book, not from Amazon. Go pick up that book and study guerrilla warfare. Guerrilla warfare means using every

0: single tool in your toolbox, whether it be powerful ass prayer like Mama Harriet Tubman, whether it be standing on front lines and putting your body on the line like it's necessary in this moment, whether it be giving a dollar, all of those tools are absolutely necessary. So when I say f*** them up, and I say f*** Brian Palacios up, who may be staying at the Hilton Garden Inn, when I say f*** them up, I mean in many ways. They don't get to do their s*** invisibly. They don't get to do their dirt in the dark. Shine a light on their motherfucking ass. There should be nowhere that they go where they are comfortable. Where they are comfortable.
1: How did we get here?
2: And that was not some secret meeting in somebody's living room. That was a public gathering with microphones and a PA and people recording it. And she was willing to say those things out
1: loud. How's she still working today?
2: I don't know.
1: How's she not in jail? That's just threatening a guy's life. If he ends up hurt or killed, surely she's going to be sued out of existence, if not guilty of a crime.
2: So here is from University of California at Santa Barbara, UCSB, Professor Butch Ware, with a little different take, but they'd get along fine.
3: We have a tremendous opportunity, but they are going to keep giving us the Mamdanis and the Abdul El Sayeds and, you know, imagine, you know, generation, the Obamas, because they are there to contain radicalism. They are there to destroy it and to diffuse it and to co-opt it and to purchase it. The Democrats cannot be reasoned with. They must be destroyed. Yeah.
1: Well, that's for the smart conservatives who've been writing, hey, Democrats, they're angrier at you than us, all right?
2: A little more from the professor.
3: Some of these clickety-clack revolutionaries have never been in a f***ing gunfight, but some of us that grew up in the hood know what guns are like. Outkast said it best, ranting and raving about gats. They made them gats. They got some shit that'll blow out our backs. You are ready for a war in the streets? No, you ain't. Y'all ain't nowhere near ready for a war in the streets. You better get ready for both kinds of war. And if you stay ready, you ain't got the gear ready.
1: Yeah. No, I'm not ready for a war in the streets. And neither most people I know, because we didn't think there was any chance that in this country that would ever happen or could happen. Because we thought that if you said the sort of thing you just said, that would end your career or maybe freedom.
2: So, according to Wikipedia, Malina Rahman Abdullah, the previously mentioned professor, is an American academic and civic leader. She is the former chair of the Department of Pan-African Studies at California State University, L.A., and is the co-founder of the L.A. chapter of Black Lives Matter and Black Lives Matter Grassroots, for which she also serves as a co-director. She is a tenured professor and, as I said, served as the chair of the department at one point. She has served on the L.A. County Human Relations Commission since 2014, et cetera.
1: And people are paying tens of thousands of dollars to get their kid into that college and learn from someone like that.
2: Yeah, good wild. Lord. All right. On a slightly lighter note, here are some more of the wackadoodles of socialism who are preaching their just opposition to anything that is mainstream. As we were talking about earlier, Marx said, hey, we will join in any battle against the existing social and political order, no matter how obscure or bizarre it is. This is Ruth Wilson Gilmore, a noted socialist.
4: There is no good capitalism. There isn't a capitalism that is somehow not racial. There isn't a capitalism that does not produce and reproduce all kinds of sexual and gender boundaries. There is not a capitalism that does not exhaust the energies and the resources of the human and not human world.

0: world. It doesn't exist. So when we're talking, therefore, about racial capitalism and dismantling it, we are coming at capitalism from a particular perspective. But make no mistake, it's capitalism we're after.
1: So they're trying to get that going as a phrase, racial capitalism?
2: Yeah, that if you have any gripe about race, that capitalism is at fault. You know, I know there are probably a few of you who think, oh, my God, Joe Getty's always going on about neo-Marxists and Marxists and communists as if it's all communists making these noises. No, it is literally they are trying to convince everybody that the one unifying evil on earth is capitalism. It's why you're a man trapped in a woman's body. It's why, coming up, you're too fat. It's why you have to make your own lunch, as we were discussing last hour or the previous hour. It doesn't matter. It's the one evil, folks. Trust us on that. Who's with us?
1: So this one's just, I think, hilarious. I saw a bunch of these clips floating around over the weekend from the Socialism 2026 conference that were so out there, they were funny. This is somebody that thinks the liberals need to stop being fit because they've been sucked into some sort of being fit contest with the fascists anyway. So this is one of those people. 75, Mike.
3: You have to give up the fantasy of being fitter than the fascists. It's not just that it's cringe or strategically bad, though it is. I think it's also politically revealing. Fitness is a measure of relative disposability under capitalism. Mm. Our task is not to become less disposable, to become more useful to the ruling order. What we all need to be doing is rejecting disposability in all of its forms. The point is not to beat the fascists at their own game. It is not to lay a better claim on their own territory by being fitter, more eugenic. In fact, the more dysgenic, the better, I think. Revolution is not a contest between optimized and properly prepared bodies. That idea is fascist in and of itself and erases the history of less struggles around the world.
2: So when the plaque breaks loose from your artery and goes to your heart and you drop dead, is that Milton Friedman's fault or fitness is fascist? I'm confused.
1: But the number of buzzwords and phrases from these people, it's just unbelievable.
2: Yeah. Yeah.
1: Disposability. Yeah. Mm-hmm. People nodding. Oh, eugenics. And whatever that opposite of eugenics.
2: Dysgenics.
1: Which I've never heard before. Oh, yeah. Mm-hmm. Clap, clap, clap. And what are you talking about?
2: Quick visual. She's wearing a mask because, of course, she is.
4: She convinced me I'm quitting the gym today.
2: Where do you start with these people? Every single gripe a human being can conceivably have is capitalism.
1: That is hilarious, but I get that Marx's thing was, you know, fight everything. But mm-hmm. these people believe this crap, which is just amazing to me.
2: I know. I know. I don't
1: beat them at their own game of being fit to be more disposable. What?
2: Right. I think we should be more dysgenic. Ooh.
1: I'm trying to be more fit so people of the opposite sex will like me. That's why.
2: And I don't want to drop dead prematurely is why. So tell me again what your point was. Yeah. Yeah. Good Lord.
1: Wow.
2: Youngsters are falling for this shiznizzle.
1: Wow.
2: Yeah, I know.
1: That one had such a good heaping helping of buzzwords and just all the sort of stuff they throw around.
2: I wish I had tuned into that earlier because that is a fun way to approach that clip. You know, we have one more that we played earlier.
1: So is it, well, for that one, I felt like looking at the crowd that there was a whole bunch of people that were out of shape or thought, yeah, I'm gonna jump on this one. Yeah, that's why eat donuts and don't go to the gym is because, you know, I'm not going to beat the fascists at their own game. That makes me a bad person. I'm going to sit
2: here. They're sucking me in. I'm dancing to their tune now. Not very well because I'm so fat. What? Hey, come on now. That's me. Well, we probably ought to hit you with this. Blue collar dollar, Michael, is that what you said? Mm-hmm. Oh, what a pleasure this is. If you think financial planning is just for the fancy pants, suit and tie crowd, think again. We want to talk to the small business owners, the hard workers, the farmers, the scrimpers and savers who built this country but often get ignored by Wall Street.
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1: Natalie and Adam, your family tree is greener now with $30,000.
2: Those are some good pipes. I didn't know his name, Jim Thornton. Announcer for Wheel of Fortune for quite a few years, and he's done a whole bunch of game shows. He did The Price is Right for a while, Jeopardy, Celebrity Wheel of Fortune. Then he got This is a Big Job Wheel of Fortune back in 2011 when the guy who'd had it for like 50 years died. He's been in the movie Monsters, Inc., Wall-E, Mafia 2. So he's a big voiceover guy in L.A. doing really, really good. And then he was sitting on a plane in a child porn chat room for an hour, and people in seats next to him noticed that, and now he has been fired.
3: What the? What on a plane?
2: I mean, yeah.
3: Sick and stupid.
2: So apparently the chat room he was in on the plane with passengers, you know, checking out his screen, is a support group for people who are attracted to children. So he has committed no crime of any kind, anybody can tell, or anything like that. Somebody who was screenshotting secretly what this Jim Thornton guy was looking at on his computer screen, this website for people who are attracted to children. In photos taken by a neighboring passenger, Thornton's computer screen appears to show messages of one user saying that they saw a couple of cute boys and a hot little girl at a restaurant they referred to as an all-you-can-eat buffet, and a second user referring to CP, common shorthand for child pornography. The photos also show Thornton, who's wearing a jacket that says Wheel of Fortune on it, appearing to type into the chat room. Dude, you're the kind of guy that wears a Wheel of Fortune jacket when you're out and out about in your own private life, and then you go onto child porn sites, even if it's just talking about child porn. So he claims that a friend of his was having suicide ideation, so he was on a suicide ideation chat room, and it had a link to something else, and it took him to that site, and he quickly realized what it was and clicked off it, although the timestamps from the pictures show that he was on it for an hour, so it took him a while to figure out what the chat room was, apparently.
3: On a plane.
2: He was fired immediately by Wheel of Fortune as soon as these busted out by TMZ and were flying all over the internet. But he's not been charged with any crime or anything like that. Just
3: well, no. If it is like a support, then the term support group is thrown around. I don't. What are they supporting you in doing? But if it's a support group to resist your urges that you know are unholy, I appreciate that. But that doesn't mean you have to keep him as part of your entertainment product.
2: No. And you know, I don't know what the posts are or anything like that. Somebody who's saw a couple of cute boys and a hot little girl at the all-you-can-eat buffet. Does that sound like it's people who are trying to come together to fight, you know, urges that are some problem in their brain?
3: Doesn't sound a lot like it.
2: No, it doesn't.
3: Yeah.
2: And you could see how, even if that was the intention of the chat room initially, it could quickly end up being, hey, I'm kind of turned on by this. Who else? Yeah, me too. And then you just goes down that road.
3: Yeah, yeah, well, he appears to be an MAI. That's what the far left is trying to get going. They're not pedophiles, they're minor attracted individuals. That's the next sexual frontier. Sick.
2: How comfortable was he with this sort of stuff? If you're doing it on a plane sitting next to somebody for an hour or more in your Wheel of Fortune jacket.
3: I don't want to watch a movie that's like even suggestive.
2: Right.
3: On a plane.
2: Right.
3: Much less, I mean, again, sick and stupid. There's no way to go through life, son.
2: Wow.
3: Wow. So next hour, among other fare, a New York Times journalist interviewed Nick Shirley about the Stop Nick Shirley law in Cal Unicornia, and he left her speechless, slack-jawed, and looking like a lefty moron. Can't wait to play that for you.
2: If you don't get it, you can get it through podcast form.

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5: From ABC News, I'm Chuck Sievertson. New York City releasing hundreds of thousands of pages of documents that reveal what city government knew and when about the toxic smoke and air pollution levels near Ground Zero after 9/11. Mayor Zoran Mondani says the city is opening up a free portal for anyone to access, so those with 9/11 related illnesses can use the info to get the health care they need.
6: Now, close to 25 years later, more people have died from 9/11 related illnesses than were killed on the day itself. It would be one thing if government had stood alongside survivors and provided them with everything they needed at every step of the way. And yet we know that could not be further from what actually happened.
5: The documents were stored in boxes in a city office only discovered last year, say city officials. An expensive response to President Trump's tariffs on Canadian imports. ABC's Rachel Scott at the White House.
7: Canada now moving forward with those retaliatory tariffs on about $20 billion of American goods. These are now in effect, and they do impact about 700 American products, everything from steel to aluminum to cheese. Canadian Prime Minister Mark Carney vowed to match President Trump's tariffs dollar for dollar, and he is defiant. In a statement over the weekend, he writes, Canada is growing stronger and less dependent on any single partner.
5: The lawyer for Lindsay Clancy, the Massachusetts mother whose trial in the killing of her 3 children ended in a mistrial, Kevin Reddington telling ABC News this morning.
8: Perhaps Donald Trump, who felt compelled to speak out about this case, may very well, Mr. President, I would hope that you would consider this young lady, the type of person she is, what she's been through, and consider a pardon.
5: But Trump can't, says ABC News legal contributor Brian Buckmeyer.
9: It doesn't make a lot of sense to me, just from a structural implication, that the president can pardon federal crimes, not state crimes.
5: And oil prices have been rising today. You're listening to ABC News.
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10: These statements have not been evaluated by the FDA. This product is not intended to diagnose, treat, cure, or prevent any disease.
5: At least 3 people killed in Kyiv after Russia resumed its attacks on Ukraine's capital city. Today's attack comes after U.S. diplomats Steve Witkoff and Jared Kushner reported progress toward a peace deal. According to just-released scores, American teenagers are falling behind in reading. ABC's Elizabeth Schulze.
14: The organization that runs the test points to phones and social media. It found nearly 1 in 3 students was distracted by devices in class, and those students who were distracted scored the equivalent of 3/4 of a school year behind the others. Students who spent more than 1 hour a day on social media also scored lower. And then there are the computers that schools handed out during the pandemic.

0: A review of nearly 400 studies found students understand less when they read on a screen than on paper.
1: U.S. reading scores fell 14 points since the last test in 2022. As National Suicide Prevention Month shines a light on mental health, military veterans remain among those hardest hit. Raul Andrews heads the philanthropic arm of the American Psychiatric Association and says it isn't lack of services, but lack of awareness contributing to those numbers.
2: Let's create a baseline where if asking for help is seen as a sign of strength, not as a sign of weakness, and let's be ready to help if the veterans tell us they need it.
1: If you or someone you know is struggling with thoughts of suicide, you can call 988. Chuck Sievertson, ABC News.
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9: Hi, Howie. 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
21: 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I hope you're all having a great start to your work week. I know a lot of people had the day off yesterday. I hope you enjoyed it. And I would say we are back, but we never went anywhere, Taylor. We were live yesterday, we're live today, and we're going to bring you guys a great, great show. A lot happening today in the news. Yes, Kevin Reddington. Man, this guy is... Yeah, a lightning rod. He really, everywhere he goes, he's creating headlines. I think that's kind of the point. And we're going to talk about this latest one, asking Trump to pardon Lindsey Clancy. I don't really understand how that would even work. I don't think it would. I don't think he can pardon her when she was tried, or they're trying her under Massachusetts state law, but he threw it out there.
22: So apparently there's this theory now, because Kevin Reddington, he appealed to the Massachusetts Supreme Court, asking for, you know, a stay on this juror, that the juror be dismissed on the grounds that he violated the American Disabilities Act, applying law to somebody who allegedly had a mental health crisis, which was the whole basis of

0: what they were deliberating on to begin with. So that wasn't even really decided on.
1: As Jonathan Turley said when he heard about this part, Taylor, he said, now we're bordering on the frivolous.
0: These are these are the Patrick Clancy conspirators, I think, that are coming up with this. But it's now that that distinction is made, the pardon at the case goes into like secret maritime law. And that falls under President Trump's complete jurisdiction on pardons. So yeah, it's President Trump is he's gonna become Speaker of the House and he's gonna become president for the third time, that kind of thing.
1: Yeah. Which must be fun. Like that world, living in that world where these things happen.
0: Oh yeah, Jared's perpetually there.
1: Yeah. Say hi to him for me, you know, when he's there, because I'm sure you're right, he is. But yeah, this kind of stuff it's the way, and I actually want to start with something else, Taylor, but I do want to, I don't know if I'm the only one picking up on this. It's like the way Reddington is talking about her is giving me the heebie-jeebies. He's really laying it on. It's like, remember when, all right, so Taylor's also a theater kid, and they used to say, you know, you have to let people suspend their disbelief, but there's a limit to how much people can suspend their disbelief. So you have to be in that world. So sometimes you're in a play or something, it's too far-fetched, you lose people. You got to keep it, you got to keep the reality here. I can't suspend, like, maybe you could convince me, oh, she was having this mental break, and she was, blah, blah, blah. Okay, that's one thing. But what you're trying to convince me of now is that she's somebody I should admire, or that she's some sort of wonderful person we should all aspire to be. And that's where I go, you're losing me, Kevin. You're losing me. I'm lost. I'm gone. I'm out of here. I don't like this. I think it's crazy. And he was doing that whole shtick with George Stephanopoulos. I get that he's her defense lawyer. I get that he's her attorney. I get this is his job. But I don't know if it makes it right. Do you ever think like that, Taylor, where it's these lawyers, do they reach a point where they go, yeah, I got to do the best job for my client, but do I have to do this? Do I have to talk about how she turned me on to Rascal Flatts?
0: No, this is part of becoming a defense lawyer. You just, you sign the paper willingly to sell your soul.
1: Oh, okay.
0: But you know what? I don't remember Alan Jackson acting like this with Karen Reed. You know? I mean, whether or not you think Karen Reed did it, I don't think he never said, oh, she's a terrific woman and she's, you know, such an upstanding citizen. I mean, yeah, she stepped in when, you know, he had to take on the two kids of his sister, but it never really went on to hero worship. This is a whole new level.
1: That's where the hero worshiping is where I just think he's pushing it. He's really pushing it with that. And there's a couple of other things that stood out to me. And I do understand, because I've been reached out to now by a few people, a few legal beagles, and I respect it because you guys know I'm on the opposite side here. I couldn't be further away from that. But a few people have said to me, like, he's not going to defend Patrick Clancy because that's not his client, and it doesn't help his client to squash these theories or to squash, you know, all the noise surrounding him. And again, I sit here as just a girl. I'm just a woman standing in front of a microphone making the case that I don't know if that's right. Like, I get that. Okay, take away all of the strategy and the planning and what you got to do and you want to win. I know it's all about winning for people. But this guy is being completely hung out to dry, and he was a witness for the defense. He was a witness for the prosecution, too, but he was a witness for the defense. And this is what he gets, is he's getting stalked in New York City by paparazzi, and people think that he did it. And the best you can say is like, well, you know, I didn't accuse him of it. And I'm curious, lawyers out there texting, is that the right move? Because, again, sometimes I'm just not smart enough, like these lawyers, to understand that it's business. Like, they're just trying to operate as business. I let emotion get into it. I do think that's wrong. I do think you owe this kid something. Like, he testified. He's been honest. There's really no facts that are supporting these theories, and yet you're kind of, I think, giving oxygen to them.
0: But it's in his benefit. It's for his benefit to have a potential jury pool out there for another trial that's filled with wackos who will believe anything that comes across. And the more something pervades throughout society and just continues to get any kind of steam, as long as he doesn't stick a knife in the tire himself and deflate it and just says, yeah, I don't know what that's about, you know, I didn't put that forward,
1: but here's the question, Taylor, and I want you to answer me honestly. Do you think there's lawyers who could defend Lindsey Clancy who, if this situation arose and they were asked about this, would feel compelled to say,

0: it, or would feel compelled in their own minds to go, yeah, it might benefit me in the long run to give this oxygen or to not, you know, to not put a nail in this coffin, but I'm still going to say that I don't think he had anything to do with it.
1: Even if it's not your weapon, it's one that's helping you in your cause, and you yeah. can
0: It might benefit me in the long run to give this oxygen or to not, you know,

1-800-242-4242. As always, I'm open to hearing from people if I'm totally off base. I'm too sensitive, though. I'm too sensitive. I think of it as, like, the right versus the wrong, and I know that's not the world we're in anymore. I know that that's not how these lawyers work, especially. I'm not that naive where I think they're all, you know, trying to do the right thing. I wanted to start with a few updates on what Trump is doing today, which I think is extremely important, extremely moving. As I said yesterday, this is the week of the 25th anniversary of 9/11, which will be on Friday. And I think it's incredibly important to not just remember what happened, but to remind people what happened, to reflect on it, to educate people about that day that changed everything, changed so many lives forever. And Trump is hosting the Steel Across America event today at the White House. This is a major event today. He's honoring 9/11 first responders. And there is a 12-foot, nearly 17,000-pound steel beam recovered from the World Trade Center South Tower is being displayed. And what I thought was really amazing is that every year, I try every year to watch the story of the man in the red bandana. That's Wells Crowther, who was the 24-year-old equities trader and college lacrosse player. He was 24. And he was in one of the towers, and he went back up and down the stairs three times. I watched it this morning, actually. So the fact that his mother is there today getting this award from Donald Trump, honoring her son, the Presidential Medal of Freedom, really stood out to me. It would have anyway, but just because it was so fresh in my mind. I was watching it today, Taylor, and I'm like, it's hard to, I don't think you can put into words the level of courage and goodness that someone has to have at 24 years old to go up those stairs once and lead people to safety and bring them down. I guess what happened was he went up the stairs, got a group of people, brought them down to firefighters who were on a lower level and who were putting people in elevators, any of the elevators that were working. And then, according to the people that he saved, he went back up for the second time. Now, at this point, you're going back up a second time. That's already crazy. Goes back down, brings another group down, goes up a third time, and he died in the tower. But I was thinking about that. I'm like, as a parent, you must, because you know your reaction as a parent when you find out your kid is in danger. It's like, you get out of there. You know, I'm a parent. I know that's how parents operate. It's like, you get out of there. Get out of there. Get yourself to safety. And then you've got this kid. He's 24 years old, and it's like, no, I'm going to keep going. I'm going to keep trying to help people. I can't imagine what you have to have done right as a parent and what kind of kid you have to raise to have that be his last moments on this earth. I find it every time I read about it, every time I watch it, I cry. I can't really put into words that kind of heroic spirit and what I think of when I think of that. It breaks my heart, but I'm also like, wow, what a testament to that person. 24, he's a kid. And he had the reason he's called the man with the red bandana is because when he was 5 or 6, his dad used to carry around his like comb, his pocket comb, and a red bandana, and he gave it to his son, and he used to wear it in his helmet. It was like his good luck charm. He used to wear it during lacrosse games. So he had it with him that day, and that's how all of these survivors were able to figure out who he was and then tell people after the fact that that was the person who saved them. This is one story that is remembered and reflected on every year on the anniversary, but there are so many like this. There are Todd Beamer, that's another story we'll talk about. There are so many like this. A week does not do this justice. A week does not give us enough time to talk about all of the heroes. But that one, seeing his mother up on the stage today with Trump, so moved, thanking Trump for this great honor that has been bestowed on her family that is so well deserved. It's an emotional week. And if you, one of the things that sometimes I think people can feel a little bit goofy about, Taylor, is if you ask them to talk about where they were, if they didn't have a direct connection to New York City that day. Like if you're not in the towers or if you're not around that area, then maybe your story isn't as interesting. I actually feel the opposite. I love to hear about where people were, what people remember. I think that it just brings us back to that moment and that collective and that shared panic and fear. And I think there's value in that, in remembering that day. Even if you were in Ohio and you were just watching it on the news, gobsmacked,

0: you were about to take your kid to Gymboree and, you know, you saw it on the news. I think all of those stories and those moments of I remember that day vividly are good for people, younger people too, who either don't remember it or weren't born yet, and are ignorant to just how impactful and devastating it was. So all week long, I have the lines open, and anyone who wants to call in and just share anything about that, I would really appreciate it. It's 844-500-4242. But again, just a really beautiful ceremony today, put on by the White House, looking at that 17,000-pound steel beam recovered from the South Tower being displayed at the White House, honoring those families. And I think this is a really good use of everybody's time to take a moment and remember. And also just to be grateful. Don't take anything for granted. I know it's cliche. It's become cliche to say that. But on a week like this, you look around and you think about your blessings and you try to impart something into people who don't remember it or don't take it as seriously as they should. So we'll be back. We'll take your calls and we'll continue this conversation on the other side.
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1: Welcome back, everyone, to the Grace Curley Show. The families of 9/11 victims are holding a press conference asking the mayor of New York City, Zohran Mamdani, not to attend the ceremonies on Friday in New York City. Taylor, I don't see a world in which he doesn't attend. I mean, he's the mayor of New York City. I'm not saying it's right that he attend. I'm not saying I want him to attend, but I don't see him bowing out of this.
2: Kind of a lose-lose for him. He goes, Yes. He pisses off all these families, but he doesn't go, and he pisses off anybody. Why weren't you there? You're the mayor of New York City. So
1: It is crazy, though, that we have these like 9/11 apologists, and then you've got Hochul in the hijab, and it's 25 years later, and I just don't think anyone would have believed it.
2: Yeah, this add is that where to Michael's list from yesterday.
1: Yes. 10 years. What would you have told Grace 10 years ago? Oh, well, the governor of New York will be wearing a hijab, and the mayor of New York City will be being asked by the 9/11 families not to attend the ceremonies because he's so insensitive, and some of the things that he said about 9/11 make my skin crawl. Or some of the people he's associated with and the things they've said and the support that they have for 9/11 would make your skin crawl. That would be a doozy for 10 years younger Grace Curley. It really would. I think it would be a doozy for a lot of us. I saw and this is kind of a standing thing, but every time around this year, a lot of us try to watch documentaries about 9/11, try to remember people like Wells Crowther and other heroes, Todd Beamer. But then there are people working overtime, working 9 to 5, pumping out articles like this one in the Detroit News. 25 years after 9/11, many Muslims fear a new backlash. Where is Norm Macdonald? Rest in peace, Norm. But everything, that tweet from Norm Macdonald aged like a fine wine. It is so true. That's what everyone's worried about right now in the media. They're worried about backlash, Taylor, for Muslims on this anniversary of 9/11. That's number one. And number two is they're still worried about that decoy plane. What the hell are we going to do about this decoy plane situation? No one seems to care about this. They have their priorities. You just have to pay attention to what those priorities are. All right. Now, as I mentioned, we opened the show with it. Kevin Reddington creating more controversy today when he asked Donald Trump to intervene and grant Lindsey Clancy a pardon. I didn't think it was possible because this is state, you know, this is the federal versus state kind of thing. Taylor explained this five-dimensional chess that could occur in order for this to happen. But it brings us to our poll question, which is brought to you by J.J. Manning Auctioneers. 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Taylor, what is the PQ and what are the results thus far?
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1: No.
2: 96% say no.
1: I also, and Reddington mentioned this, he said, oh, well, the president felt compelled to speak about this, so I thought I would ask him. I looked that up, because I didn't know that, Taylor. I didn't know that Trump had answered a question on Friday about Lindsey Clancy. Based off the quote I read, and, you know, maybe his delivery was different, but based off the quote I read, it didn't sound like someone who was leaning towards too much sympathy for Lindsey Clancy. It's a Hail Mary throw, but I don't think it's going to work. We'll be right back. We're going to talk Nick Shirley, who's going to be speaking at Harvard tomorrow, and the reception he's getting in the comments of the Instagrams.
3: 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Stack it up with Uncle Silverman. 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
2: And what do you say to those critics who say this is a rationalization? What we're talking about here is just plain evil.
3: Oh, please, it's not evil. These people don't understand. They don't know what she went through. They didn't see her text messages. They didn't see her journal. They didn't see the notes that she wrote. They didn't see the text she sent her mother in October saying, "Mommy, can you please come to here? I am sick. Something's wrong." And it was a result of the medications. They don't know about the number of times that she reached out. She went to the woman and infant. She went to the suicide hotlines. She reached out to everybody and anybody that would listen to her and kept saying, "I am not good. I am not well." And it was ignored.
4: All right, so a few things here. One is that I find Reddington, and this is just a style critique, I find him to be a little pompous, and it's starting to wear on me a bit. Like, I've watched a lot of him over the last couple days, and I don't like his attitude. Even that laugh right there where it's like, oh, it's not evil. It's not? It's killing your three kids feels evil to me. But then the other part of it, Taylor, is I don't understand why we're acting like these things have to be mutually exclusive. You can be in let's go into the world where she was in postpartum psychosis. And I kind of do believe that because I have a hard time figuring out how someone could do this otherwise. Who's to say that you can't be in postpartum psychosis and also be doing something evil? Why are we acting like one of those things negates the other? Well, it can't be evil because she was, well, what do you call it then? What do you call this? He's getting lost in it. And then the last part of that cut is what I had an issue with his attitude towards that one juror, which is you just don't get it. Like, the people who think that she's evil just don't understand. They haven't seen her journals. Well, I've been following this case pretty closely. I've read a lot of the texts. And, you know, anything that we were privy to, anything that we could see as media or journalists or just people who were following it, I've read all that. I can still look at this and say this is an evil act. And it's not because I don't get it. That stuff pisses me off more than anything, is the condescending attitude of anytime someone disagrees with you or someone has an opinion that doesn't align with yours. Well, you just don't understand. And Taylor, you got a lot of this on Instagram. Anytime Taylor opens his mouth about this, he's told another man who doesn't understand.
5: Oh, yeah, yeah.
4: And I'm like, yeah, he is a man, and most of the time he doesn't understand. But in this case, I don't know if that's applicable. I don't understand why you can't disagree with people without it being thrown in your face. And I think, Taylor, what a lot of people...
5: Also, why can't evil exist inside of a psychosis?
4: Exactly. What? Exactly. Well, who's to say it's mutually exclusive? But the other thing, Taylor, which I think people assume about you, is that when you make these comments about Lindsay Clancy, that you're therefore saying, or that you're kind of implying, that you don't believe that postpartum depression or any of these things can exist. And I've talked to you off the air, and you fully understand how women can suffer from this stuff after giving birth, but you just don't think that that is a legitimate excuse or a legitimate reason to let her off.
5: No, there's a level of personal accountability that needs to take place. And if Lindsay Clancy was doing all of that and, you know, still being ignored, fine. That explains her story up till that point, but doesn't explain to me why she killed her children and thought nothing of it, or thought enough of it to realize that she had done something terrible and tried to take her own life. But no, I do understand what postpartum depression is about. You know, I've in my own family had to deal with that, and you know, we got through it. It's something that it takes a toll and it takes a lot to go through, but once you're through it, it is such a cloud that's lifted. But while it's there, it's rough. It's rough for everybody. So I do sympathize with, or empathize, I can never remember which one it is, with women who do go through that. It's terrible, and I just hate to see that happen. But I also don't excuse behaviors just because there is a psychosis attributed to it, or right, a depression attributed to it. You still
4: agree.
5: Have to take some personal responsibility for what you do.
4: I agree. And the way that he's talking about her, like, let's take, for example, cut one, please. This is Kevin Reddington. Again, this is this morning. He was on with George Stephanopoulos. This is the interview everyone's going to be talking about today. This is cut one.
2: Talk a little bit more about your client. What was her reaction when the mistrial decision came in?
3: Well, anybody that knows Lindsay knows her background. She's very, very intelligent, hardworking. Theme in the trial, the people that knew her, she was a labor and delivery nurse, well-respected in Mass General Hospital for about 9 years. Just a wonderful neighbor, friend, wife, mother. Just an incredible person.
4: I wouldn't, I mean, I would even assume that behind the scenes, Lindsay Clancy is cringing listening to that. Like, if she really thinks she was inside, if she was really in psychosis and she did this and she regrets it, which is what we're being told, then I wouldn't want anyone extolling all my virtues on TV at that point. I would be like, all right, let's, you know, you get me in a mental facility, but we don't have to tell people how wonderful I am. I kind of think that ship has sailed, no? And maybe that's just me being insensitive. Then he says this, and again, he's very obsessed with talking about his bond with Lindsay Clancy. This is cut two.
2: And you say she's like a daughter to you. What do you want people to know about her, and what did she say to you after the trial?
3: I do feel a very strong bond with Lindsay because of the type of person she is. You have to understand that, for example, when she was at Mass General, she was the people, the nurses, just were coming forward to testify for her as to her character. When she was all beat up and injured and in the Brigham and Women's Hospital, one of the chaplain got to know her and literally visited, and to this day is still visiting with her for 3 years, 3.5 years. Dr. Zeisel, 3.5 years later, all these people continue to visit with her just because she's such a wonderful, wonderful person.
4: Oh, God. It's a lot. He's laying it on really thick. And I had to watch the entire presser on Friday, but now hearing him request this pardon, it's becoming... It was already a circus, but this is just taking it over the top. Let's hear this one, and then we'll go to the calls. This is cut 10.
2: What's next for Lindsay?
3: I'd like to say that perhaps Donald Trump, who felt compelled to speak out about this case, may very well, Mr. President, I would hope that you would consider this young lady, the type of person she is, what she's been through, and consider a pardon.
4: That's the other part of it.
3: My pleasure.
4: That's the other part of it, Taylor, what she's been through. That's, and I understand she's his client, and that's the line they're going with, what she's been through and how awful this has been for her, and I would imagine that it would be awful for her to have to relive all this. But again, she's not the one who I feel all of this sympathy for. I feel sympathy for her three children who were lured down to the basement and strangled to death with exercise bands. And I am confused why he keeps making it out to be like everyone's being so mean to her. I mean, if anything, she's getting a lot of this like weirdo support from these pink shirted people outside. But even that he's not happy with. It's like, you guys have no idea. She had to come to trial every day. Yeah. And that was the other thing. Oh, the way she came to trial every day and she worked so hard. Well, if you kill your kids and you're on trial, yeah, you got to come every day. I don't even get it. Jimmy, you're up next on the Grace Curley Show. Go ahead, Jimmy.
0: Hey, good afternoon, Grace. I think I'm going to shift topics on you.
4: Yeah, please do. Honestly, Jimmy, please do.
0: Yes. Okay. I was telling your call screener, I'm one of your New York listeners, you know, and I'm watching Fox News just now, and they had the press conference down in the city, the so-called press conference of the petitioners, of the family members of the victims of 9/11 that do not want the mayor to attend the ceremonies this week. So they had everybody speak, who they had up there. The head of the Catholic League was there. Councilwoman Palladino spoke. And they turned to the press corps and they said, any questions? And all you got was crickets. And even Harris Faulkner, she says, it's a press conference. She says, are you kidding me? She goes, I'm so glad we covered it, as if to get like the word out. And that was my take on her comment. And it's just a disgrace. I mean, the New York press corps won't ask questions about 9/11 and all these victims' families are there. I mean, this Mamdani guy, he's that radioactive that they don't want to touch a news story or ask a question. It was an awkward silence, and it was beyond bizarre. It's just.
4: Yeah, but you know what, Jimmy? On the flip side, because you know I always love to go glass half full, it's better than they probably stop themselves from asking a question along the lines of, do you think you're Islamophobic for not wanting? Do you think that you're actually these transgressions that you're committing against the mayor? Do you fear for a Muslim backlash because of your press conference asking Mamdani who pals around with Hassan Piker not to come? I mean, that's what we could have been dealing with. So if that's the other option, I would take the silence. At least they had the courtesy to not ask the dumbass questions that were probably, you know, pouring through their heads at that moment. But I agree with you. I agree with you. I think that Mamdani is going to go to this on 9/11 in New York City. He is the mayor, and like Taylor said, I don't think there's another option for him. But I totally agree with you that it's disgusting the way these families are treated, the way the story or the narrative from our despicable press seems to always be about how the real victims are Muslims who are, you know, getting undue backlash and are fearful for their safety. That's not what the story is here. Like, again, you guys have to, maybe we focus on the people 25 years ago who were jumping out of buildings. Maybe we focus on the people, like, for example, and this is one of the stories that sticks out to me, and a lot of people have been talking about it, Todd Beamer, 32. I remember when all this was happening, Taylor, and I'd hear about these people, they seemed so old to me. You know, we were in fourth grade, and you hear about the heroes and the firefighters, and they seem old. Like, you're in fourth grade. Everyone seems, oh, they're all adults. 32 years old. Father of three. His wife was pregnant with their third. And he was on United Flight 93. And after the hijacking, this is from Mila Joy on Twitter, but there's also video of this. I think there's actually audio of it, too. Or there's maybe what I saw was a woman, the operator who he was on with, explaining what she was hearing. Because that's another crazy part about 9/11 is the amount of people, and I talked a little bit about this yesterday, the amount of people who knew what was happening to a degree, maybe not the entire scope, but they knew that their life was coming to an end. And it was probably coming to an end pretty fast. That they were able to, like a stewardess on the plane, or that they were able to communicate with operators and explain calmly. Sometimes one of the women, 23 minutes talking about, here's what's happening, the hijackers are in the cockpit, this is blah, blah, blah, this is what we think, this is what we heard. I mean, right there, Taylor, like, that's heroism. That's beyond what I think a lot of people like to think about. Oh, if I was in a situation, you know, I'd be the... I'm so humbled and so in awe of people who, in situations like this, not only remain calm, but have courage and do what's really hard. And a lot of these people, they're on the lines with the operators. They're giving them critical information that saved countless other lives, because then they were able to figure out. And actually, what's so incredible about Flight 93, and I know I'm not telling you guys anything you don't know, but because they were able to figure out that these planes were being used as weapons, they were able to rush the cockpit, and the plane went into a field in Shanksville instead of Washington. And who knows how many people they saved by doing that, by putting up that fight. So there's all of these stories that we should be talking about and sharing. But if you tune into any of the mainstream media, it's like, let's talk about how everyone's being mean to Hassan Piker, and he's just a streamer who wants to explain why we deserve 9/11. And you know why we deserve 9/11? Because hurt people hurt people. Who knows how many of these terrorists didn't have access to five-star restaurants and Michelin-quality dining? If that's the other option that they sat that one out for, I say to the reporters, good job. Maybe don't ask questions. Ron, you're up next on the Grace Curley Show. Go ahead, Ron.
6: Grace, how are you?
4: I'm good. What's going on?
6: So with the 9/11, I think there's a million stories around 9/11, but I think when it comes to warning people about Islam, then we need to talk about Daniel Pearl. But that's not the reason that I had called. I was saying that the defense attorney for Lindsey Clancy, it sounds like in the process of trying to gaslight the public and everybody, he's gaslit himself.
4: Yeah, that's That's a good way to say it. That's a good way. But then the part of it, Ron, that sticks out to me, and this was Mark Bedereau who posted on social media. He said, the President of the United States has no ability whatsoever to issue pardons in connection with state criminal prosecutions, basic federalism. And a lot of people's responses to that were, and he knows that. So a lot of this has to just be theater and has to be just keeping himself in the headlines and keep generating this hysteria around this case. I don't think I can't imagine that he doesn't understand federalism, that he doesn't understand Trump doesn't have this ability. And perhaps he just wants to keep it going, keep up the obsession with this case. And maybe that, as a lawyer, maybe that's a smart thing to do, but I'm just letting everyone know. And this is my new thing. I get on these panels sometimes and say, everyone's an expert. Everyone has a law degree. Everybody's smarter than I am. And I go, all right, that's all well and good, but can I just tell you how it reads to a normie, how it reads to a regular gal? It's weird. It's weird and it's upsetting and it makes my stomach turn. And that's how I feel right now, which is, if you know that Trump can't do that, the only reason you're saying this on Good Morning America is to get people talking. And look, it's working. It's working. I'm happy for the distractions. Like when the caller said, I'm going to change the subject. But it is a big story today. There's no questioning that. Thank you for the call, Ron. We'll be right back. We'll take more calls. I'm really loving how people are weighing in on all these different issues. And it's really open to you guys. If there's one story that is sticking out to you, feel free. I do want to hit on Nick Shirley's story before we wrap up today. So stay with us. We'll be right back.
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1: Welcome back, everyone. We've got two big stories in the next hour. Nick Shirley speaking at Harvard and Corey Lewandowski in his bombshell report in the Wall Street Journal. We'll get to both of those. Tom, you're next up on the GCS. What's going on, Tom?
2: Hey, I was just saying is, you know, one of the things that with all this immigration talk is everybody forgets how the investigation unfolded afterwards, how these terrorists got into the country, how they took all the flying lessons. And, you know, a few people saw red flags, but it was like, oh, no, let's all just, you know, get along. And then look what happened.
1: Yeah. Yeah. And wasn't one of the people, and correct me on this, Tom, if I'm wrong, wasn't one of the people, who's that actor, Taylor? He's a great actor. He's a Republican. He's on Twitter all the time. And he actually saw like a dry run and alerted federal authorities about it before 9/11. Do you remember this story?
3: John Voight? No.
1: No, not John Voight. I'm blanking on his name. My dad's going to be so mad at me because my dad...
3: James Woods.
1: James Woods, yeah. Yeah, and he saw a dry run of this, or at least this is what's been reported, and he alerted them. But to your point, Tom, you're right. I mean, when you aren't on top of, and that's why everything has changed so drastically in this country now, but when you are not on top of who's coming into the country, there are a lot of bad actors out there. We are the devil to a lot of people around the world. And we'll talk more about that when we come back. But thank you for the call. Don't go anywhere. We've got more on this on the other side.
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2: From ABC News, I'm Chuck Sievertson. What the New York City government knew and when about the toxic smoke and air pollution levels near Ground Zero after 9/11 is in hundreds of thousands of pages of documents now released to the public on a city portal free for anyone to access. Mayor Zoran Mondani says those with 9/11 related illnesses can use the info to get the health care they need.
3: These are documents that show what the city knew about the toxic air around Ground Zero, when they knew it, and how they acted to limit liability.
2: At that news conference, John Stewart, the comedian and 9/11 first responders advocate.
4: It's not just about the past. It's not just about going into the files and relitigating how we all knew what we knew was there. It's about the future.
2: To President Trump's tariffs on Canadian imports, new tariffs by Canada on many American goods now take effect. About 700 American products, from steel to aluminum to cheese.
5: As the U.S. headquarters of Bombardier, Wichita, Kansas is home to about 1,200 employees of a Canadian aircraft builder. In an all-caps posting on Truth Social, President Trump is demanding that no more Bombardier planes be sold in the U.S. Kansas GOP gubernatorial candidate Ty Masterson, endorsed by the president, says he supports Trump's vision but not Trump's attack on a local employer. Masterson's Democratic challenger, Cindy Holscher, is slamming Masterson and the president. Jim Ryan, ABC News.
2: Update on Sunday's Amazon cargo plane crash at Miami International from Sheriff Rosie Cordero Stutz.
6: Five victims were transported to the hospital following the crash. The two pilots were treated and have since been released. Three victims remain hospitalized. Two are in critical condition, and one in stable condition.
2: In prison, former Penn State football coach Jerry Sandusky has withdrawn his appeal in county court to try for a higher court, convicted of 45 counts of child sexual abuse. You're listening to ABC News.
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2: The lawyer for Lindsay Clancy, the Massachusetts mother whose trial in the killing of her three children ended in a mistrial, Kevin Reddington, is telling ABC News today that he would like it if President Trump were to pardon his client. But legal experts say the president can only pardon people for federal crimes, not state crimes. Russian President Putin told President Trump in a phone call today that Moscow doesn't have aggressive intentions toward Europe, says a senior Kremlin official. Hurricane Lowell has weakened, moving away from Hawaii after dumping up to 17 inches of rain. ABC's Kana Whitworth in Kauai.
9: The inside of our hotel in Poipu flooded. All of Kauai County under a hurricane warning as the outer bands tear across the island, downing trees and waves possibly reaching 30 feet high.
2: Top winds are now 90 miles an hour. A search in France for those who stole a handful of Renoir paintings. It happened at the Renoir Museum in the south of France, where the painter lived in his later years. The thieves cut four paintings out of their frames. ABC's Tom Sufi Burridge.
10: According to the local mayor, the local municipal police were on the scene within 5 minutes of the robbery beginning, and it's believed that led when the robbers tried to

0: flee through the gardens of the museum. That led them to drop two of those Renoir paintings. They still got away with the two others.
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16: Grace! Welcome back, everyone, to the Grace Curley Show. And as I mentioned, as a lot of the callers mentioned, we are leading up to the 25th anniversary of 9/11. Hard to believe it's been 25 years. And, you know, Tom Shattuck hit on this yesterday. I think it's worth repeating that there are a lot of people out there who either don't remember it or weren't alive for it, who don't treat it with the same reverence that a lot of us do, which is it was a day that changed everything. And as we talk about that anniversary, the day after is the 1 year anniversary, something that is so fresh, of Charlie Kirk's assassination. And the reason I bring this up is because Nick Shirley, now a lot of you know Nick Shirley, he's the fraud kid, right? He's the fraud guy. He went to these daycares, the Learing Center, and he filmed himself knocking on the doors and asking to be let in. And to find out if any leering or learning is, I think, what it was supposed to be called, was going on. And this was all in Minnesota. Tim Walz, you know, poo-pooed it. Oh, no big deal. You know, don't worry. It's all right-wing propaganda, that kind of thing, as he stuffs his face with white guy tacos. And he's not concerned with Nick Shirley's reporting. Well, the Harvard Republican Club decided that they want Nick Shirley to speak at Harvard tomorrow night. And you could have guessed what happens next. The online left is not happy about this. They don't like anyone who's going to rain on their parade of socialism and fraud and diversity, wink, wink. And they don't want Nick Shirley there. So what they've decided to do is start leaving hateful comments underneath this post by the Harvard Republican Club. And I want to read you just a couple of them, because it does tie back into Charlie Kirk. One of the comments that I think is really scary, and it's never the comment, Taylor, that scares me. It's the amount of likes the comment gets. It's the amount of support from other people. And in my heart of hearts, I choose to believe that the majority of those likes come from bots, because I can't live in a world where I think that people are this evil. But this person commented under the post about Nick Shirley, someone can do the funniest thing just before the Kirkiversary. So yes, we are now getting jokes about how it would be hilarious if someone were to assassinate Nick Shirley like they did that other guy who was going to college campuses and saying things we didn't like. Like we did that other guy who wasn't hurting anyone and was just voicing a different opinion. Remember, they shot him through the neck and he died? Now you could do it to Nick Shirley. It's LOL. This is what's happening. This is the state of so many young minds in America. It's disgusting. It's infuriating. And all he's there to do is talk about waste, fraud, and abuse. But it's too much for the Harvard folks. It's too much for these. And that's the craziest thing about young people, especially liberals. And I remember I had an editor once who told me, like, don't use that word anymore to describe the people you're talking about, because it doesn't, they do not fall under that category. But they always think that they're so courageous. They always think that they're, you know what they think, Taylor? They think if they were alive during World War II and they were in Germany, they would be the German that stood up and said, like, this is a bad idea. I don't like this guy, Hitler. In reality, they're sheep. In reality, they parrot talking points and they cannot stand anyone who pushes back on them. They cannot debate. They cannot have good faith conversations. They cannot disagree without a safe space or without leaving comments about assassinating someone on social media. And it doesn't, if that's what you have to resort to when faced with someone who's challenging your worldview, you're probably not on that strong a ground. You're probably on shaky ground, I would guess, if you have to immediately pivot to, like, we're going to shoot you in the neck. It's also just strange how I've seen a lot of videos. It just the levity in which people are handling this anniversary of Charlie Kirk's death. Like, it's this big joke that this 31-year-old father of two is no longer here. And by the way, I think he would have been president someday. I think that, you know, there was no telling what he could have accomplished. But to all of these young people, he was just someone who was ruining their good time. He was ruining their ability to parrot talking points and to win arguments and to come out on top. He was challenging them. And people don't like to be challenged. People don't like hard things. And he was asking them real questions. And honestly, the thing about Charlie, and I'm glad we're talking about this now because I don't know how much, I know the anniversary is on Saturday, so I want to make sure we talk about it leading up to it. The thing about Charlie Kirk, and I never had the opportunity to meet him, but every video I watch of him, and especially since his assassination, he did it with a lot of kindness. He really did. Like, I think he's, to some people who don't know him or, you know, care to learn about him or care to really watch his videos, unless it's just a quick clip being taken out of context by, like, a Jennifer Welch, to a lot of people, they think that he was going to these campuses. I actually heard Jennifer Welch say this the other day, to, like, prey on these young people and to take advantage of them and to make them look stupid. And that's not at all what he was trying to do, Taylor. You watch videos of him where the crowd might be jeering against someone, and he says to the crowd, hold on a second, let this person talk. Like, he really was going at this from the perspective of changing hearts and minds and not trying to dunk on anyone. There were situations where you'd get some arrogant ass who would get up there and, you know, this know-it-all and think he was going to own Charlie Kirk, and that person might see themselves in a viral clip at some point. But there were a lot of people who went up there, and if he felt that that person was challenging him in a true way, he would treat them with the utmost respect, and he would actually encourage the crowd to treat them with the utmost respect so that a real conversation could happen. That is one of the biggest misconceptions about Charlie Kirk, I think, from these people on the left who have come to see him as this antagonizer, when that's really not what he was about at all.
8: Right. If he sense that you were there in good faith and earnestly, you know, putting your argument forward up against his and wanted a good back and forth, he would give you that and with respect. And that's a great example that he set for, and we said this at the time of the assassination, not just for the left, but for the right. We could all take a page out of that. It's so tempting to just dunk on somebody because they have this idiotic statement and life belief that they go forward every day with. And

you know, you could just easily dismiss them and with disrespect, but it speaks so much more of your character and your intent to treat that person with kindness that Christ showed us and engage them in a meaningful and thoughtful conversation as long as they're this that Christ showed us and engage them in a meaningful and thoughtful conversation as long as they're willing to engage with you.

0: they want to clown on you.
1: And so, Michael.
0: Yeah. So you can get your, it makes sense when you get your back up a little bit. But I do wonder that sometimes. I'm like, if someone actually called up here and challenged me in a real way, I could see myself being defensive. I could see myself not giving that person a chance. I could see myself not listening or not wanting to listen. It's really hard. It's really hard to do that. I think Charlie had a really great understanding of the Bible, of the Constitution, of some of these core tenets of a person's life, that he was able to argue really or debate people in a really successful way because he had all that in his back pocket. But I think you're right. I think sometimes we get so obsessed with the winning and not so much with the conversation and you know, trying to win someone. It's not about it, because of the internet, because of these, and you see these sometimes, like people sitting in a circle and watching two people debate next to a buzzer. It's about winning. It's not about winning anyone over. And I saw the other day this clip, and I think it was from May. It was a commencement speaker, and he was talking about his two grandfathers, and they came from completely different backgrounds. One was a Holocaust survivor. I believe the other one was Muslim, maybe, or you know, very different POVs on the world. And he talked about how they could get together, and he doesn't remember them arguing. He remembers them talking when he was a little kid. He remembers them having conversations. And he told the class, which is so rare for a college commencement speaker, but he told them, like, listen to people and think to yourself, could I be wrong? Could I be wrong? I'm saying this, by the way, for anyone listening right now, to myself. It's very valuable. We don't do it enough. We don't say to ourselves, could I be wrong? Because by doing that, you actually are going to make your own argument stronger. It's going to force you to look outside yourself a little bit. And it's really hard to, and Charlie Kirk did it, and he did it really well. And I think that these younger kids like Nick Shirley, who are just trying to expose some of the fraud, waste, and abuse, which, by the way, as John Featherston from The Maine Wire points out all the time, should piss off the left more than anybody else. Because a lot of this stuff is supposed to go to autism centers, it's supposed to go to subsidies for daycares, it's supposed to go to things that are supposed to help their pet projects, things they care about, which some of them, I can admit, are probably really doing great work and really important. And that money's not going to them, because instead, it's being used by fraudsters. It's being used to buy Lamborghinis. It's being used to pay for, to be sent to other countries. And everyone should be angry about that, but instead of being angry about that, people are mad that this young man decided to bring his iPhone to the daycare center and knock on the door. It's never the story that gets the left mad. It's the reaction to it. It's the person who decides to cover the story or to look under the hood. 844-500-4242. We'll take your calls when we come back. Stay with us.
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6: One of the other comments, and I have reached out to the Harvard Republican Club. I'm hoping that someone will get back to me before the event tomorrow night and let me know what's going on there with the reception of Nick Shirley. I'm sure he's going to bring security. Gavin Newsom has spent a lot of his time as of late. You know, he splits his day in half. Half of it is putting gel into his hair, and then half of it is trying to demonize Nick Shirley through legislation, through media hits, through podcast interviews. And so this is a young man who has received a lot of vitriol for exposing fraud, waste, and abuse. Who would have thought it was a partisan issue? But one of the things, Taylor, one of the comments, and obviously the Kirkiversary comment, the implication that, or the insinuation that someone should try to assassinate Nick Shirley for going to a college campus and speaking to people, that is the one that's sticking out to at least the Mass Daily News, which reported this story, and people on social media. But there were other comments that I found even more ironic, or not ironic, I guess, but there were a lot of comments about how Nick Shirley could never get into Harvard, and so they think it's ironic that he's being asked to speak there because he would never get in here. He's too dumb, and now he's being asked to speak here. And all these people are laughing. Hi, yuck, hi, yuck, hi, yuck. How funny is it? He's an idiot. He would never get in. And it brings me to one of my favorite Achilles heels of the left, which is, try as they might, they have brainstorming sessions, they have autopsies.

They have think tanks, they have strategists, they spend millions of dollars, they get together, they run through what we went wrong. And one of the things that always comes up is like, we have to stop being such snobs. We have to stop assuming that the only people that add value are people with MBAs. We have to start looking down on people who might not have the same education as us, but might have had a different education, may have had an education in the real world, in life. And those people can contribute something different, and it doesn't make them less than. It doesn't mean that their opinions don't matter. It doesn't mean that we're better than them. That is something the left has grappled with for over 10 years, and it's a very, very obvious issue that they have. And they cannot, because it's rooted in like hatred and disdain and contempt for people like Nick Shirley and like anyone else who they don't consider part of their club, they can't hide it. It's similar to what I said about Abdul El Sayed. He must have strategists who are saying, when you go on with Jesse Waters, do X, do Y, do Z, but don't do this. He still has to say, are you circumcised? Because his hatred for Jesse Waters, his hatred for Fox News, his hatred for these viewers that he's trying to bamboozle is right below the surface. So he cannot have that discipline and control. A lot of what I see from progressives is they'll talk about how we have to have a bigger tent and we can't be snobs and we can't be elitist and we have to listen, we have to get outside our bubble. But it's really hard for them to do. Because in their minds, it's ridiculous that someone who they don't think academically could get into Harvard is being asked to speak there. But what they're missing is that these Harvard Republicans can understand that there are people who might not get into Harvard, who can still add something of value or bring something to the table that's worth listening to. And to a lot of us, to people listening, it's so obvious. It's so obvious. You know what it's bringing to mind for me is when I watched that documentary, which, hey, that's a good recommendation, especially on the anniversary, but the documentary on New York City, the Rick Burns documentary, there were several moments that were focused on Al Smith and his upbringing and his hard knock life. And, you know, he was a real success story and American dream kind of thing. And someone in Tammany Hall was very impressed by him. And someone else warned that person, hey, you know that Al Smith didn't go to college, right? Like, he told him that as though, don't get too excited about this guy. He didn't go to college. And the guy looked at him and said, if Al Smith went to college, he wouldn't be Al Smith. And all I mean is, for some people, college is the way to go and it's great. But for other people, just because they didn't do what you did, or just because they don't have the same academic background as you, for you to dismiss that person and not understand why what he's doing, what Nick Shirley is doing, is resonating with people all across this country. People see those reports. They see him in Minnesota. They see him in California. And they're angry. And they feel seen. And they feel like someone is doing a really good job of exposing a corruption that has been there for decades. And they don't care that he didn't go to Harvard. Only you care about that. A lot of these progressives, a lot of these Democrats, it's like, you guys have this litmus test for people of who gets to speak and who doesn't, who gets to have an opinion or who gets to have a say and who doesn't. That's not how this works. And it really does stem from, I think, just being snobby. Being snobby. And remember the cut, Taylor, a million years ago with Devin Nunes, where that woman was on Morning Joe and she made fun of him for being a dairy farmer? And then they make fun of Mark Wayne Mullen for being a plumber. They have this hatred for people and for people who work with their hands or for people who didn't write the 40-page thesis that they wrote, that they stayed up all night writing for their professor. Big whoop. I would take Devin Nunes. I would take Mark Wayne Mullen. I would take Nick Shirley over the whole lot of these Harvard-educated bow tie nerds.

0: you stack it up.
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6: Welcome back, everyone, to the Grace Curley Show. I do apologize. I misspoke. Charlie Kirk's, the anniversary of his death is September 10th, so we will be on the air for that. Let's go to Tim on the line. What's going on, Tim?
7: Hey, Grace. This is Tim, and I actually work for Turning Point Action, which is Charlie Kirk's organization. I live up in New Hampshire. Can you hear me?
6: Yes, I can. You sound great, Tim. I appreciate you coming on.
7: Okay, yeah, I work for Turning Point Action. That's Charlie Kirk's organization. I appreciate you mentioning his anniversary. A couple things. Turning Point Action is working hard in New Hampshire to get disengaged Republicans and new registered Republicans into the polls to vote today. Charlie Kirk, at the time of his assassination, believed heavily that New Hampshire was flippable, especially on the federal delegation side. And, I just wanted to call and update people and encourage all registered Republicans regardless of how you feel, the voting is really important. And if you need an excuse, it's the property tax issue, which will be coming up in the general election.
6: Yeah. And Tim, since I have you on the line. Yeah. Since I have you on the line and you're from Turning Point USA and, you know, the group there in New Hampshire, speak to us a little bit about what this anniversary means and why people should take stock and reflect on Charlie's mission.
7: Well, for me, it was significant. I'm middle aged, but it was nice that Charlie Kirk would engage younger people, younger conservatives, to get out and vote and be more active in their community and be okay that their voice is heard. You know, I think Democrats have typically, especially in New England, kind of take it to the streets and are more out there, where Republicans are more obviously conservative, they're more reserved. But Charlie Kirk, he opened that door and said it's okay to be Christian, it's okay to be conservative. So I think that was the lasting message for him.
6: Yeah, and I just want to ask him, do you have any predictions as to how this race is going to go in New Hampshire? I know the big fight is Sununu versus Scott Brown. What are your predictions there?
7: I don't have any predictions. I'm not a prediction person. I think they're both great candidates. I voted for Scott. I was used to live in Massachusetts, and I've since been up here for about 12 years. But I think they're both good candidates. It looks like Sununu is winning the poll so far, but Scott Brown is very well liked. I've done a lot of work throughout New Hampshire this year, and he's very well liked, especially in rural areas.
6: And I'm sure you've been following the Democrat side of the primary as well. Any insight for us onto what's going to happen there?
7: No insight. I don't focus on them. We'll just kind of play. You know, we're just getting our candidates lined up on the Republican side, make sure everyone's squared away and ready to go.
6: All right. Well, Tim, I appreciate it. And
7: Thanks, Grace.
6: Thank you for calling in. Yeah, this is from Reuters on the race in New Hampshire here. It says, A late surge by a progressive challenger has injected drama into New Hampshire's Democratic Senate primary today, threatening to complicate U.S. Representative Chris Pappas' path to nomination. So this was a story, a tale as old as time. The new progressive comes in and kind of shakes things up. A lot of times you think it's going to be not a problem. Sometimes it's not. Here in Massachusetts, it wasn't a problem for a lot of our older and more established Democrats, but sometimes it throws a wrench in it, so you never know. Chris, you're up next on the Grace Curley Show. What's going on, Chris?
8: Yeah, I'm a little, I think the deification of Charlie Kirk is a little rich. Of course, nobody deserves to get shot like that, but he became famous for establishing a database designed to dox professors who had opinions he didn't like, including Heather Cox Richardson. That's not a very nice thing to do. Also said Martin Luther King was an awful person. And he thought that some patriot should bail out the guy that attacked Nancy Pelosi's husband with a hammer.
6: Yeah, I'll have to fact check a lot of this because I've seen a lot of fake news being reported or things being taken out of context about what he said. But I really, without even getting into that, Chris, I want to focus on the first thing you said. Because I know you call in here a lot, and you said, I don't think he deserved to be shot in the neck. And I think that's where you can kind of end it, you know, on the one-year anniversary of this young man's death. I think that's okay. I think it's okay just to say, I don't think he should have been shot in the neck. I don't think we need to go into, like, every political disagreement you've had or everything that you think he did that was wrong. Because I can tell you, Chris, that if a left-wing... if a left-wing streamer or if a left-wing social media person or if a left-wing person who had the same stature, the same status in the Progressive Party, which I can assume you're a part of, was assassinated in front of the entire world, one thing I can tell you I would never do, Chris, is I would never come on here on the anniversary of that person's death and explain all of the disagreements I had with their politics.
8: Well, you're making that be something that I think, I believe he was a white nationalist. And I think white nationalism is really
6: But again, Chris, I don't care what you believe him to be. I think you could stop at, I don't think he deserved to be shot in the neck. Like, that's kind of the lead here that I think your side should focus on.
8: Okay. I hear you. But so the issue is gun control or then what?
6: No. Oh, boy. We're losing it again. The issue is that a left-wing radical shot him in the neck for going to a college campus and disagreeing with people like you. That's the issue here. It's really not complicated. I am starting to understand, though, how things could be complicated for you if this is the way your brain goes, where it's like, oh, what's the problem? What's the problem? The problem is that a 31-year-old father of two was shot in the neck. And that he was assassinated in front of the entire world. The problem is that there are two little kids who are going to be raised without a father, and that people like you think that's okay because you disagreed with his politics, or you don't think it's okay, but then you want to go on this whole road of everything he tweeted or everything he said that I take umbrage with. That's a problem, Chris. That's a real rot in our society right now. And again, I'm just going to go back to, because oftentimes when I'm dealing with, I'm not going to call you a moonbat. I'm going to be really respectful. I'm not going to mention the fact that you call into the show a bunch, which I think probably speaks to something. But we're not going to go there. But all I can do in a situation like this, for myself, to figure out if I'm a massive hypocrite. This is my own test to figure out, am I a massive hypocrite? Okay, so who did Charlie Kirk debate with? Like, who would be the person that I would kind of point to on the left that would say that's your equivalent of a Charlie Kirk? That would be Hassan Piker, right? The two of them debated, the two of them, you know, did YouTube videos together or whatever. They had these kind of big events. If anything were to happen to Hassan Piker, if any violence were to occur, if he was injured in any way, I would be on this platform, Chris, telling people that I think it's a terrible thing. That's not what this country's about. And that no one should be. I would not be trying to justify it by saying, but, you know, he did say that we deserve 9/11. I don't care. I care that he said that, but I don't care in the sense of I think it should rationalize anyone to bring harm to him. I don't get here because you keep saying like things you don't get about it. I don't get what's so hard about that. I don't get what is so hard for people on your side to just stop at the end of the sentence and say, yeah, it's really terrible. And by the way, you're kind of on the better end of this, because the worst end of it is people celebrating it and being happy about it. I'm glad to hear, Chris, because I've gotten to know you a little bit over the years on the show. I'm glad to know that you've stopped yourself from going to that end where you're out there with signs like, you know, having a celebration or singing songs about it like Hassan Piker. But it really should just end there. I'm sad that it doesn't. I'm sad that it's like we're trying to extrapolate this from people just to be decent human beings, just to have a modicum of respect for life and for the loss of life. But it's where we're at. And it doesn't have to be like that. It really doesn't.
8: What I did not say was that I'm glad he's dead. He hurt a lot of innocent people. I didn't say that, which is what your equivalent, your guy said. So, and he did say that Martin Luther King was an awful person. Why did he just leave Martin Luther King? He shouldn't have been shot. Why did he leave it at that? He had to say he was
6: okay,
8: an awful person.
6: Chris, I'm asking you why you can't just say it's a terrible thing that a 31-year-old father went to a college campus in the United States of America and was brutally assassinated in front of the entire world without inserting all the little memes you've seen or all the infographics you've absorbed. Why can't you just say that? Why do you have to, but, you know, one of the things that he did once. I say a lot of things on this show, Chris, that you probably think are terrible. I make fun of people sometimes. You probably make fun of people sometimes. I say things about someone who I think is bad. If I got shot in the neck, Chris, I know that there are a lot of people out there who would be happy. And that freaks me out, Chris. Because I'm telling you this right now. I wouldn't be happy if it happened to you. I'm not happy when it happens to anyone. I don't bring up, oh, but he did say this one thing one time that I thought was really terrible. It's just a crazy way to operate, Chris. It's a crazy way to operate. You should look inward and you should really figure out how politics broke your brain to this point. And I don't want to really discuss it anymore with you. I tried. We try to have a conversation. Go ahead.
8: The very first thing I said was exactly what, you know, that he didn't deserve that die. Nobody deserves that. That was the first thing I said today.
6: And then what did you say?
8: And then I went on because this guy.
6: Then I went on because I'm not making anyone out to be a saint. I said he used to go onto college campuses and I thought he had really great conversations with people. When does that become me trying to canonize someone? You can't say that. You can't admit that he was able to. You can't admit that he had a lot of impact on young conservatives in this country. You can't admit that he was able to create a movement. Like, that all of a sudden becomes me trying to romanticize what he did or trying to create a saint out of him. That's not what I'm trying to do at all. We're all flawed human beings. We're all flawed human beings, Chris. You should know that better than anyone. It doesn't mean that you have to point out after someone's assassinated. And by the way, all the things he said with you that you disagree with, is this the punishment? Is this the punishment that he gets killed? And you said, oh, yeah, well, I said that I think it's terrible. Right. And then you go on to nitpick things that, by the way, I'm going to look all those things up that you just said, because a lot of them I feel like you're taking him out of context. But that's your right to do that. I'm sure you take a lot of people out of context. I just don't think that it's necessary when we're talking about a 1-year anniversary of someone being assassinated to then go on to, but actually, and I wouldn't do it, Chris. You know what? It's your prerogative. It's your style, I guess. It's not something I would do. And I wouldn't do it if it were a Democrat, and I'm not going to do it when it's a Republican. I think it's gross.
8: I'm just pointing out his own hypocrisy when he made those comments about other people.
6: And well, I wish, you know what, Chris? I'll reach out to him for comment, and I'll reach out to him for comment and see if he wants to comment back to your problems with his own hypocrisy. I'll let you know if I get through to him, okay? And maybe he can come on here and he can debate it with you. Oh, wait. No, we can't. Thanks. That's enough, Chris. We've had a great time with you. Oh, I'm pointing out his hypocrisy. Oh, yeah, I'll let him know. I'll let him know that Chris thinks he's a hypocrite. Wonderful. It's like, I just can't. I really can't. And that's why, he brought up that Pelosi thing. That's why when that kind of stuff happens, I really do have a line in the sand where I go, this is awful. We don't want to see this. Don't do that. Because you can call me a hypocrite on a million things. You really can. Okay, I talk about China. I talk about all this stuff. I've got a Mac laptop right here. You want to call me a hypocrite for that? go ahead. But you can't call me a hypocrite when it comes to denouncing this kind of political violence, no matter when or where or who it happens to. You just can't call me a hypocrite on that. So, yeah, I'm standing on this one. I'll fight you on this one. Oh, boy. And here I was. Here I was, Taylor, trying to have a nice show, trying to be friendly, trying to have helpful debate or, you know, good conversation. I actually did enjoy that conversation.
9: Yeah, that was a good conversation. I mean, not for Chris.
6: We will be back. Maybe we'll talk a little bit about this Corey Lewandowski bombshell story in the Wall Street Journal. And don't go anywhere. We'll be right back.
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1: I read the Mark Bettereau tweet on this earlier that it's not even possible, and I'm assuming that Reddington knew that. Some details here on this Wall Street Journal story about Corey Lewandowski, they're pretty crazy. I think a lot of us have thought for a while that this story was going to come out and that his relationship with Kristi Noem, which was a big headline grabber, was going to cause even more problems for him, Noem, and the administration. But it says one of the more serious... Red State reporting on the Wall Street Journal story. One of the more serious allegations made in the Journal story involved Lewandowski approaching senior officials from Qatar and the United Arab Emirates and offering to work for them privately, even suggesting that he could help secure visas. Hire me on the side, the longtime aide who was effectively the shadow secretary at the department last year told them, according to people familiar with his pitch. He said he could help the tiny wealthy Gulf states with any issue that fell under the department's purview, such as visas. So plenty of conflicts of interest, and now accusations of corruption are happening because of Corey Lewandowski's very bizarre relationship. And I don't just mean their affair or their alleged affair. I mean, like, also his working relationship with the Department of Homeland Security is being called into question in a very serious way. One other thing I wanted to mention before we wrap up here, and that last caller ate into a lot of my time, but it's sometimes hard to keep up with all of the terrible governors from these blue states, and especially when I'm focusing so much on my own governor here, Maura Healey, and all of the people fleeing Massachusetts. There's actually a great story in the Boston Herald about this, and it has a little graphic with it. The startling outmigration of 182,000 residents from Massachusetts in less than a decade is a glaring warning sign that the city has lost its edge, chamber leaders warn. So that's what's happening here in Massachusetts. But I wanted to also highlight the New Jersey governor, because there's been two stories. We talked a little bit about the one yesterday where an illegal alien injured the Democrat mayor's wife. He was fleeing ICE agents and crashed into the mayor's wife on the New Jersey highway. But that also brought me to a story I didn't cover and didn't, I don't think, got nearly enough attention. And that is, this is from the New York Post. The unlicensed driver.

0: driver who crashed into a New Jersey family in a grocery store parking lot, killing a 9-month-old boy and injuring his mother and sister, and the car's owner are both illegal immigrants who ICE is now seeking to deport. Maria Coban Guzman was charged Tuesday with 5 counts, including manslaughter, after she struck and killed Yishok Rosenberg, according to the Ocean County Prosecutor's Office. It later says that they were both let into the country. According to the Department of Homeland Security, they crossed the border illegally during the Biden administration. And so New Jersey and this Governor Sherrill really have a lot to answer for. And she's been in the news quite a bit because of the voter rolls there. But this is just an added layer of dysfunction in the state of New Jersey. It's hard to keep up with it, though. As I said, you look at there, it's like they're in a competition for who can do the worst job and who can get the most people to leave the state under their tenure. And I should also mention really quickly here, I'm getting a lot in, Governor Hochul is going up against Blakeman. And I saw a post today, and guaranteed it's a New York Post, so you know they want to see Hochul trounced, and it might be wishful thinking. But it does say Bruce Blakeman poll claims he's within 4 points of toppling Hochul in the New York governor's race. So wouldn't that be a beautiful thing? Here in Massachusetts, we've got Minogue, who's spending, he said he's capping it at $2 billion to try to beat Mara Healey. We've got to bring some sanity back to these states. Otherwise, U-Haul, get ready, because more people are going to come knocking. Howie Carr coming up next. Don't miss it.
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7: From ABC News, I'm Chuck Severson. Responding to President Trump's tariffs on Canadian imports, new tariffs by Canada on hundreds of American goods now take effect on a Canadian manufacturer with a big footprint in Kansas. ABC's Rachel Scott.
8: President Trump posted on social media that he wants to block the sale of the Bombardier aircraft in the United States unless they, quote, build here and stop treating America like a piggy bank. Well, that did not go over well with some Republicans. Senator Jerry Moran of Kansas says that he plans to reach out to the Trump administration to let them know just how important that company is to his state. The company says that they do create tens of thousands of jobs for Americans in 47 states and that they use American parts to build those aircraft.
7: What the New York City government knew and when about the toxic smoke and air pollution levels near Ground Zero after 9/11 is in hundreds of thousands of pages of documents now released to the public on a city portal free for anyone to access. At today's news conference, the comedian and 9/11 first responders advocate John Stewart.
9: There was poison in the air and on the ground and in the windowsills and in your air conditioners and covering your pets and your clothes, and it stayed there for months. Everyone knew.
7: Mayor Zoran Mondani says those with 9/11 related illnesses can use the info to get the health care that they need. Update on Sunday's Amazon cargo plane crash at Miami International. The two pilots treated and released. Three victims remain in the hospital, two in critical condition, one stable. What investigators might look at from a former pilot, Doug Rice.
10: Freight aircraft is generally heavily loaded and needs more runway to stop on the runway. In this case, the aircraft was arriving on the shortest of the four runways at Miami International Airport.
7: A weaker Hurricane Lowell moves away from Hawaii after dumping up to 17 inches of rain. 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
7: The lawyer for Lindsay Clancy, the Massachusetts mother whose trial in the killing of her three children ended in a mistrial, Kevin Reddington, telling ABC News today that he would like it if President Trump were to pardon his client.
12: Mr. President, I would hope that you would consider this young lady, the type of person she is, what she's been through, and consider a pardon.
7: But legal experts say the president can only pardon people for federal crimes, not state crimes. A state governor can pardon for state crimes. Imprisoned former Penn State football coach Jerry Sandusky has withdrawn his appeal in county court to try for a higher court, convicted of 45 counts of child sexual abuse. TSA introducing new pre-check lanes next week and considering letting pre-check members bring water bottles through security, said TSA Administrator David Cummins to ABC News Today. According to a museum staff member telling ABC News, at about this time, Lonnie Bunch, at an all-staff meeting in Washington, is set to announce his retirement as head of the Smithsonian Institution. This after sparring with President Trump over how the museum portrays U.S. history. Bunch was the first African-American secretary and historian of the Smithsonian and the founding director of the National Museum of African-American History and Culture. Two thieves sliced through a fence, climbed through a window, and stole four valuable Renoir paintings today from a museum on the French Riviera. Chuck Severson, ABC News.
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20: Welcome, everybody. Hope everybody had a nice Labor Day. I did too. The weather was outstanding. 844-500-4242. I will not be here tomorrow either. I have a paid speaking engagement. I'm not ill or anything like that. I'm just looking to make a quick score. Today is election day, primary election day in New Hampshire. You should get out and vote, no matter who you're for, whether it's Sununu or Scott Brown. And of course, there are a bunch of wacky Democrats on the ballot, and they just. Oh, wow. It's they're just getting crazier and crazier. 844-500-4242. You know, this is the week, the 25th anniversary of 9/11, the Muslim terror attack on the United States of America. And it's going to be one of these weeks where we're going to be hearing about Islamophobia. That's the, I mean, the, again, that's going to be the dominant theme, isn't it? And I am reminded of the Norm Macdonald's famous tweet, the Canadian comedian. And I mean, it's just so true what he said. And it's, I mean, he said it satirically, but it bears repeating. What terrifies me is if ISIS were to detonate a nuclear device and kill 50 million Americans, imagine the backlash against peaceful Muslims. And, you know, I think I'm going to collect all the backlash stories, and I'm sure they're already appearing, and I just haven't noticed them yet. But that's the plan. That's what it's going to be. You know, how dare the survivors, family members of the people murdered by Muslims on 9/11, object to a America hating, Christian hating, Jew hating, Muslim mayor who wasn't even a United States citizen until 2019, who was born in Africa. And who's never had a real job. How dare they say he shouldn't be at the memorial services at the World Trade Center at Ground Zero. That's what they're going to say. You know they are. 844-500-4242. 844-500-4242. I'm going to have John Heinderocker on later today from powerline.blog. He did a column that was very similar to my column. And I think there were a number of columns along those lines over the weekend saying that the holdout juror should be named man of the year. Keyword man, I said. I was thinking all weekend, should I have him on, or is Tuesday too late after the verdict on Friday? And then Kevin Reddington went on Good Morning America this morning and just made the more ridiculous statements. And, you know, Heinderocker made the point that I think I made on the air on Friday. I can't believe that Judge Sullivan didn't come down on him on Friday for how it's starting on Thursday, but mainly on Friday for how disrespectful he was. And, you know, I have the utmost contempt for most Massachusetts judges, but still, you know, when you're in the courtroom, you have to, you know, you have to defer to them because they're the boss. It's like, you know, when a cop pulls you over for no reason, you have to obey his orders because he's in charge. You can complain later, but you have to go along with what he says. And Reddington was just insulting this guy basically and dressing him down, and I just couldn't believe it. And I was, and then over the weekend, it occurred to me, you know, I'm not a lawyer, but I've been in many courtrooms, and sometimes I've been admonished or castigated, you know, for doing stuff like, I don't know, reading a newspaper, you know, whispering, falling asleep. Well, I used to get away with falling asleep, but you know, I never want to get, you know, criticized or reprimanded by the judge, and certainly no lawyer wants to. And yet, Reddington just operated with complete impunity. And it's not like he was defending Karen Reed, who was an innocent. She had already admitted she killed everybody. And then he goes on today, and it's the same thing. She's such a wonderful woman. She's such a wonderful woman. And did you see too? He's got another client out in Western Mass that he's going to defend, a woman who allegedly killed her grandmother to get an inheritance because she was addicted to drugs. That's his next case. And he's also got complaints pending before the Board of Bar Overseers, which I don't think they're public yet, but they're out there on the internet. They're not very complimentary. I mean, they're not the end of the world, but you know, I don't think they're very. They show them in a very good light. Let's put it that way. 8:04. I've been worried. I've been working on other stuff today. Maybe I'll try to get to that stuff tomorrow. When I'm, you know, again, I'm going to be off the show because I have to do this event in the evening up in New Hampshire. But I will be working as I was working yesterday, actually, on another scandalous story. 844-500-4242, 844-500-4242. Let's, how about, let's see here. I'm doing the, here's the one that's really driving everybody crazy. I mean, you don't have to have gone to law school to know that the President of the United States cannot issue a pardon in a state criminal case. Correct? I mean, doesn't everybody know that? I mean, if you didn't know it before Trump was persecuted by the Biden administration and their minions, especially in the banana republic of the state of New York, you knew it from just following the events of the last few day of the last few years. So this is Reddington with his fellow Democrat operative, George Steffi Stephanopoulos, who has been sued successfully by President Trump in the past for calling him a rapist. But Reddington is on today with his fellow Democrat, Steffi Stephanopoulos. Cut 10.
0: What's next for Lindsay? I'd like to say that perhaps Donald Trump, who felt compelled to speak out about this case, may very well, Mr. President, I would hope that you would consider this young lady, the type of person she is, what she's been through, and consider a pardon.
1: Thanks for coming in this morning.
0: My pleasure.
20: He ended it right there. It's like he wanted, it must have been like, oh, I told him I'd ask him that question about Trump giving a pardon.
0: President, I would hope that you would consider this young lady, the type of person she is, what she's been through, and consider a pardon.
1: Thanks for coming in this morning.
0: My pleasure.

0: remove all doubt. Come on. 844-500-4242. So this is more of the same from the press conference, but it's new stuff. He had all weekend to think about this and to repent, to show a little remorse for the nonsense that he was spewing out in Plymouth outside the courthouse on Friday. But no. Got one.
1: Talk a little bit more about your client. What was her reaction when the mistrial decision came in?
2: Well, anybody that knows Lindsay knows her background. She's very, very intelligent, hardworking. Theme in the trial, the people that knew her, she was a labor and delivery nurse, well-respected in Mass General Hospital for about 9 years. Just a wonderful neighbor, friend, wife, mother.
0: She's a wonderful
2: just
0: mother.
2: An incredible person.
0: What do you have to do to be a bad mother in the opinion of Kevin Reddington, age 75? Still crazy after all these years, as Paul Simon would say. I think he's crazier now than he has been. 844-500-4242, 844-500-4242. We'll take your calls on, we got so much sound, so many stories to read. We're going to have a good day today. 844-500-4242. It begs the question, if she's found guilty in a second trial, will Mara Healey partner? That's the bigger question. Why doesn't he ask Mara Healey to partner if she's found guilty? Or couldn't Mara Healey issue a preemptive pardon? Or would it have to be approved by the governor's council? It might have to be approved by the governor's council. I'm not sure about that. The governor's council is what James Michael Curley when he was governor, used to refer to as the hawk shop. That's what it is. You can get it. It's like Alice's restaurant. You can get anything you want at the governor's council in Massachusetts. 844-500-4242. I'm Howie Carr.
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1: 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Jared, what is the poll question? What are the results thus far?
2: Today's poll question, which you can vote in at HowieCarshow.com, is will Mamdani attend the 25th Memorial anniversary of 9/11 in New York City on Friday, despite survivors' demands that he stay away.
1: 100,000 have signed a petition so far. Go ahead, for him to stay away.
2: Yes, no, or not sure.
1: No, he will not stay away. He will stay. He will refuse to stay away.
2: 83% of the audience says yes, he will attend despite
1: yes,
2: the survivors'
1: yes, he will
2: demands.
1: Yes, he will yes. attend. That's what I meant to say. I'm sorry.
2: No problem. 83% say yes, 13% say no, 4% are not sure.
1: 13%?
3: I actually feel really bad for him. You know, he knew 19 guys who died on 9/11. I mean, what are the odds?
1: Oh, man, that 13%, those are people who are not paying attention to this guy's career over the last couple of years since he started rising up. So it was just we were just speculating whether or not Mara Healey could pardon him. I don't think she can. If it had to go to the governor's council, they would obviously do it because they're trying to keep people off the parole board who might be unkind to killers. Right? I mean, they said, one of them actually said that, Mara Dolan actually said, I don't want that guy on the parole board. He might be too concerned with public safety. So anyway, Mara Healey was asked about this today, whether she could pardon Lindsey Clancy. Go ahead. Here it is.
4: Governor Clancy's defense attorney asked President Trump to issue a pardon for Lindsey Clancy. That's actually not within his jurisdiction, but it is yours. Would you recommend a pardon for Lindsey Clancy?
5: It's actually not within my jurisdiction. I don't have authority to pardon.
4: You can recommend a pardon to Governor's Council.
5: No, I can't.
1: I think you can.
5: No, it's because I'm explaining. It's in the middle.
4: Yeah,
5: it's in the middle of. It's in the middle of right now the court case. So there's no existing conviction.
4: Okay. So. Okay. Thank you.
5: And,
6: all right. Thanks, guys. You can talk.
1: So again, there were no charges pending against Fauci or Jim Biden, the president's brother, when he issued preemptive pardons to them. She's saying there are no preemptive pardons under Massachusetts law or the Massachusetts Constitution. 844-500-4242. Paul, the UPS guy, says, I'm surprised Reddington didn't say she was proficient at the use of exercise equipment. You know, when you think about it, Paul, the UPS guy, he probably had that. That was probably one of the things if it had gone on for another segment, he would have said it. Billy, you're next with Howie Carr. Go ahead, Billy.
7: Yeah, good afternoon. I was wondering if you read the story online. I read it by Judge Napolitano wrote it. Reddington is being investigated by the Border Bar overseers.
1: Correct.
7: Four allegations.
1: Correct. Yeah, I have on the website it says there's a pending hearing, and someone has leaked out there's a decision or an investigative decision by him, but I'm not sure if it's public or not, so I'm not going to release it. But some of it involves money that he held from a client allegedly, and then another thing is he supposedly upped his fee after it agreed to a fee. I mean, it's not like stuff that's going to get him disbarred or anything, Billy, but it doesn't make him look all that good.
7: I do know a lawyer that got her ticket suspended for 10 years because of dabbling in, I think they call it IOLTA accounts.
1: Yes.
7: And that's one of the allegations.
1: Right. Right, but it's short money, and he eventually turned it over. It's like $3,000. You're right. I mean, if you like get a settlement, say of $1 million, and for a client, and then you know the money goes to you, and you're supposed to disperse it, and you say I didn't get that that settlement. I didn't get anything. You're going to be disbarred for that, or you might be disbarred for that. But that wasn't what he did. But there is something to it, and we're trying to figure out if we can print all the stuff on him, because there's interest in it. I mean, otherwise, if he hadn't had this case, nobody would give a bleep. Honestly, the lawyers are always getting into trouble, just like everybody's always getting into trouble. 844-500-4242. So we don't have time for any more. We'll play some more cuts when we come back from Reddington today. He's being asked about some of the stuff he did at the press conference, including saying he crushed the prosecution. So I said in my column, if you crush the prosecution and you're bragging about it, Kevin, why are you so angry out there? Why are you disrespecting the other side, the prosecution, just like you disrespected Judge Sullivan? 844-500-4242. I always thought it was really phony baloney when they're calling each other my brother. Oh, my brother. And with all due respect, Judge. But on the other hand, you're not supposed to just basically, figuratively, if not literally, spit in their faces. I'm Howie Carr.
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1: 844-500-4242. 844-500-4242. Just to jazz up the chump line, perhaps, today, I'm going to play a couple of cuts here that I found amusing. You know, Seattle got rid of their police chief. He was a Katie Wilson's police chief, the failed DSA, left wing, never worked a job in her life, mayor. And he was the police chief in Seattle, but he lived in Chicago. And there was a mass shooting, and he happened to be in the Windy City at the time, and so he was fired. So they replaced him with this guy named Andre Sales. Andre Sales. He's the interim police chief now. And so he's got, you know, we talk about the euphemisms they use, like a jailbird is now a justice-involved individual. Low-income housing means no-income housing. Working families are not working, nor are they families. Well, we have a new one today.

0: We have a new euphemism, a woke euphemism for shooters. Shooters. See if you can spot it. Got 20.
1: You mentioned a proactive approach. Can you be specific about what's being done in these areas as far as maybe increasing patrols or working with business owners?
2: Yep, working with business owners, increasing patrols, bike patrols, working with our community response group and our gun violence reduction unit as well, looking at ways to where we can identify individuals that are known, we call them trigger pullers in our community, identifying them, making sure that we put in cases on those individuals, working with King County Prosecutor's Office to bring these individuals to justice.
0: We call them trigger pullers? Who calls them trigger pullers? Trigger pullers, okay.
3: The new book from Howie Carr, Trigger Puller Man.
0: Was the trigger puller a justice-involved individual? All right. Now we have Abdul al-Sayed. You know, we have this thing in the United States, or we used to have it. It was called the Protestant work ethic. It meant that you went out there and you worked your ass off. And, you know, there's an old saying, the harder I work, the luckier I get. Well, the Egyptian, Abdul al-Sayed, he has something to say.
4: He's an Egyptian!
0: He has something to say about the Protestant work ethic. He calls it a cult. Cut 16.
5: And we've got this culture in our society that we've allowed to fester where we think that when people don't have means, it's because they have failed. Poverty is not a failure. That when people live in persistent poverty, it is a failure on our society and not on those people. And that we should be driving that conversation and have the courage to have that conversation against this cult of hard work, like everybody's got bootstraps to be pulling up.
0: The cult of hard work. You know, nobody that ever voted for the Egyptian has ever been seduced, entrapped in the cult of hard work. They've all overcome it. They've overcome the cult of hard work. 844-500-4242. So this is a lib woman. I just want to keep playing some of these cuts here. This is a fat liberal woman. And so she's talking, she's doing one of these with one of these man in the street podcasters. And she's being interviewed about supporting Lindsey Clancy. Cut 11.
6: Hi, you look friendly. Do you have any opinions on what happened with Lindsey Clancy?
7: Lindsey Clancy, I think the husband did it.
6: Why do you feel like Patrick did it?
7: Because the evidence points to him.
6: Yeah, which evidence?
7: Where she falls out the window and her temperature was too low, and I think the evidence points to him.
6: And where do you get a lot of your news?
7: TikTok. Not an evidence source, but I get it.
6: So you support women that stand with Lindsey Clancy?
7: Yes. Depending on what your view is, yes.
6: Depending on what, okay. And if Lindsey Clancy was a Trump supporter, would you support her still?
7: Maybe not.
6: All right. Thank you so much. Appreciate your time.
0: Obviously, a very, very well-informed member of society. By the way, the Protestant who works is now a two-time loser. I've often thought, I've always said I had Protestant work ethic, even though I'm not a Protestant. But I mean, what's wrong with working your ass off? What's wrong with working hard?
3: That's exactly what someone in a cult would say, Abby.
0: You know, I think there's a lot to be said for the Protestant work ethic. And you can call it a cult if you want, but I'm in on it. 844-500-4242. You know, I guess Ed Markey now is saying he's probably not going to debate John Deaton. You believe this? I mean, John Deaton was willing to debate these guys before either one of them, Moulton or Markey, before they even got the nomination. And he did debate Moulton a couple of times. But Ed Markey is, he's going to spend all this time running around trying to help Talifrico and the rest of them get elected, Troy Jackson. So this is from the last debate, and this was a really good question. And he never, and you can see all these Democrats that are being asked these questions, they don't even make an effort to try to answer the questions anymore. They just pivot, as they say, to Donald J. Trump. Cut 17.
4: Senator Markey, it's for you. It's for you. The Republican candidate for Senate, John Deaton, has launched a satirical website suggesting you don't spend enough time in Massachusetts. In a recent ad, Congressman Moulton says you spend too much time in D.C. His campaign team has implied you don't even live here. So, Senator Markey, where are you spending more time, Malden or Maryland? 45 seconds.
8: Look, my father was a truck driver for the Hood Milk Company. I've been born and raised in Malden, Massachusetts. It's where I live my whole life. And what Donald Trump is doing is he's bringing out the Malden in me. Every time he attacks programs for kids in Malden, sitting on their porches dreaming about what they can be in this country, the same way I was dreaming as the son of a milk truck driver. When he attacks healthcare programs, educational programs, environmental justice programs, that's what I fight to do on the floor of the United States Senate for those kids.
0: Except when I vote present.
8: I am one of those kids. So yeah, I learn in Malden, but then I go to the Senate floor to fight for them. And again, on this housing bill, Congressman Moulton didn't even leave Medford in a campaign event to go down and vote on the housing bill to protect those families from skyrocketing housing costs.
4: Any rebuttal on this answer?
0: I mean, it's kind of moot at this point since he's been eliminated, but obviously he didn't answer the question because he is obviously a resident of Maryland.
8: It brings out the Malden in me.
0: Shooter is now a dog whistle for trigger puller. You can't. You're not allowed to say thug anymore, right? You're not supposed to say thug. But now you're not allowed to say shooter. 844-500-4242-207. That woman sounds high on weed. I don't know. I don't know what she's high on. I tell you one thing. She's not high on reading books.
3: She's high on calories.
0: Yes.
3: Probably blood pressure.
0: 844-500-4242. 617. I told you on Friday via text, if you add in that she's a Trump supporter, how many of these female cultists would support her? I didn't get an answer, but that clip you just played proved my point. Maybe you should make it a poll question. If she was a Trump supporter, would the support for her completely go to zero? My answer is yes. Maybe not zero, but close to it. You know, someone made a point here, and we're going to talk about Kristi Noem and Corey Lewandowski later in the show, but, you know, say what you will about Kristi Noem, and she was terrible as the HHS secretary, and she's mixed up in all this stuff with Lewandowski, which is, there's an amazing bombshell story. It really is a bombshell story in the Wall Street Journal. But do you remember when she shot the dog, when she wrote about shooting the dog when she lived on the farm in South Dakota? She had a dog, and the dog was
9: poor
0: wild.
9: Dog died.
0: And the dog was killing the neighbor's chickens, and it was just a general blight and menace to everybody in the area. And so she finally shot it, and she wrote about it. And when she wrote about it in her autobiography when she was trying to run for president, she was denounced by everybody in the world. She was, you know, ruled disqualified from ever going to a cocktail party at a nice country club because she had shot this dog. And the dog was a bad dog. It wasn't Old Yeller. And now the same people who denounced her, and also the same people who demanded that Michael Vick go to prison, although he killed a lot more dogs than one, and they were just you know, fighting dogs. He was worse. He was much worse than Kristi Noem when it came to dogs. He went to prison. And yet all the same people who wanted to put Kristi Noem and Michael Vick in prison, They don't have a problem with killing these kids. And they don't have a problem with infanticide. They're the same people who were cheering on Mara Healey when she signed the infanticide bill. 844-500-4242-603. It's sad to say, but that woman's vote counts just as much as mine. Yeah, I know. So scary. Smarten up, America. Love shows. Yeah, I know. 508 says, is son of a milkman the new son of a mailman, like John Kasich? Yeah, son of a milkman. Where do you live, Marky? Where do you live? Was the Globe right? And is Deaton right when he quotes the Globe story that you pay the minimum water fee for your parents' house? Your parents are deceased. Nobody lives in the house. You pay the minimum water fee, which means you don't use any water. So you're telling us all, how many days do you spend in Malden and you never take a shower? Is that what you're saying? 844-500-4242-508. Don't blame me. I wanted her permanently gone when the dog story came out. A lot of people did. I just thought it was really foolish politically that she would write something like that and think that there was no downside to it. 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

0: Joey Carr is back.
1: Rob, you're next with Howie Carr. Go ahead, Rob.
2: Hey, Howie. Good afternoon, sir.
1: Hi.
2: Hey, if you let me make, I'd like to bring up 3 points about the hypocrisy of the Democratic Party. Number one, as I was watching what I'm not sure if he was the new Ayatollah or whatever. He was parading the billions of dollars of equipment that Joe Biden left him that the Taliban is now using to fight against us, saying that how he's not going to give it back now because it's theirs. It was ours, but now it's theirs. So there's billions of dollars that the Bidens gave to the Taliban directly, and they're purporting it all off. I hope they had a tracker on that interview and they find out where this guy with the black towel and the beard is. But that's number one. Number two is, you know, if you go back to June 13th of 2022, we were paying over $5 a gallon for gasoline. And we were told by the Biden crime family, oh, it's for the good of the world, the green society. We're going to save the planet.
1: Right. It was a good thing because we were going to, all of us MAGA bitter clingers and deplorables, we were all going to have to give up our internal combustion automobiles. And that was a good thing, Rob. You're absolutely right. Now it's the end of the world, and it's not, and the prices still aren't even as high as they were in 2022. You're right.
2: For 50 years, we've been doing nothing over them going to blow up the world. And they're saying, oh, what's the problem now? They're all, before even Pelosi was saying how they should have done it, we'll do it in an instant, do it on day one. And now that Trump finally did something with all these lard butts that have been sitting up there, stealing all the money that they could hand over fist, you know, then you got one guy that comes in and does the right thing, and you got all these crazy people coming out of the woodwork, and they're a minority, and we didn't realize they're a minority. There's a minority of crazy people out there, and a lot of them, I'm sad to say, they are not good for the country.
1: Thanks for the call, Rob. 844-500-4242. You know, we told you last week about the African Muslim in Arizona who in Tucson who shot two gay people. It was an anti-gay thing, and then he shot himself, the African Muslim who'd come from the Gambia. You know, one of the people he killed was a pro-Palestinian photographer. Oh no. Cameron Davis Kapara, that was one of the people killed by Usman Sise. Kapara was a photographer who spent years documenting LGBTQ nightlife, campus demonstrations, rallies over Gaza, and protests against the ICE. So they're turning on one another, apparently.

0: It's a sad thing. Democrat on Democrat crime. 844-500-4242. An illegal alien was attempting to flee a targeted ICE stop. This is in New Jersey last week when he ran through a stop site, which resulted in the vehicle colliding with a Tesla in North Brunswick. The wife of the mayor of East Brunswick, Brad Cohen, was one of the passengers in the vehicle who was hurt by the illegal alien. State Republican Senator Mike Testa, I used to know a guy named Mike Testa, he's dead now, also claimed that ICE is integral to public safety in New Jersey. I think it has only emboldened illegal aliens to engage in illegal behavior. He's talking about all these New Jersey Democrats that keep getting arrested outside the ICE detention facility, like Bonnie Watson-Coleman. This illegal alien was stopped lawfully by federal authorities, ran through a red light fleeing federal authorities, and unfortunately ran into the mayor of East Brunswick's wife. Do you think the mayor of East Brunswick has a different view now? Probably not. I'm Howie Carr. 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
7: From ABC News, I'm Chuck Severson. Potentially making gasoline more expensive, oil prices are going up more. The international Brent crude up near $100 a barrel because the oil markets are concerned about a wave of air attacks on Saudi Arabian oil facilities today by the Iran-backed Houthi rebels. The Saudis support Yemen's government against the Houthis. A mother in Frankfort, Illinois, outside Chicago.

0: Margo has been ordered detained until trial, accused of murdering her two-year-old son in a case similar to Lindsey Clancy's. Police say after finding her toddler unresponsive, Corey Walsh was attempting to harm herself. After covering the Clancy case that ended in a mistrial, ABC's Aaron Katursky is on this one.
1: It is chillingly similar to what happened with Lindsey Clancy, and her attorney says she hopes that everybody comes to see this for what it was. In other words, for what Lindsey Clancy's attorney said that she was in the throes of a psychotic episode after the birth there of this woman's fourth child.
0: Responding to President Trump's tariffs on Canadian imports, new tariffs by Canada on hundreds of American goods now take effect. Prime Minister Mark Carney.
2: I don't believe in escalating the conflict. That's not constructive. But our tariffs are necessary to protect our workers, protect our companies, and our communities.
0: What the New York City government knew and when about the toxic smoke and air pollution levels near Ground Zero after 9/11 is in thousands of pages of documents now released to the public on a city portal for anyone to access.
3: The 170,000 pages posted today are only the first release. More will be shared over the next 12 months. Every document on this portal will be accessible to every New Yorker free of charge.
0: At today's news conference, Mayor Zoran Mandani said those with 9/11 related illnesses can use the info to get the health care that they need. You're listening to ABC News.
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4: These statements have not been evaluated by the FDA. This product is not intended to diagnose, treat, cure, or prevent any disease.
0: The lawyer for Lindsey Clancy, the Massachusetts mother whose trial in the killing of her three children ended in a mistrial, Kevin Reddington, telling ABC News Today he'd like it if President Trump were to pardon his client. But legal experts say the president can only pardon people for federal crimes, not state crimes, for which governors can pardon, says ABC News legal contributor Brian Buckmeyer.
8: It would have made more sense that he called upon Governor Healey, who is a Democrat and the first LGBTQ person to hold that position.
0: Several Iranian state-run media outlets have published claims today about Iran capturing an American underwater drone, touting it as one of the most modern unmanned and intelligent submarines. The Southeastern Conference has filed an amended complaint against Louisiana State University for the school's potential plans to add former NFL players to its roster. The SEC has scheduled a vote of the conference presidents on whether to expel the Tigers from the league. Two thieves sliced through a fence, climbed through a window, and stole four valuable Renoir paintings today from a small museum on the French Riviera, but dropped two of the artworks as they fled, police say. ABC's Tom Sufi Burridge.
9: The robbers broke into the museum. They, according to the local mayor in that town, used a hacksaw or a knife, possibly an electric one, to basically go through the bolts around the frames of the paintings.
0: Chuck Sievertson, ABC News.
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12: 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Top headlines this afternoon. It's primary day in New Hampshire with a handful of contested races on each ballot as polls remain open until this evening. The city of Keene will host its next Coffee and Hard Hats meeting on the downtown project tomorrow morning. Two people were treated over the weekend after being bit by a possibly rabid fox, and construction projects continue across the Elm City this week. Now, taking a look at the forecast, WKBK staff meteorologist Phil Spivak is calling for mostly sunny skies today near 80, partly cloudy tonight, mid-50s. For Wednesday, partly sunny near 80, scattered showers Thursday and possible thunderstorms again near 80, mostly sunny Friday near 70, and looking ahead to the weekend, mostly sunny both days, mid to upper 70s. The latest on these stories and more coming your way in about 24 minutes in the WKBK News Center. I'm Abby Trombley.
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17: 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Primary day in New Hampshire. And get out and vote. If you haven't already, I think they have different closing hours in New Hampshire, depending on the municipality. It's not like Massachusetts where they have statewide hours, 7 to 8. So get out there. I don't know what it's going to be. The big one is the New Hampshire Senate race, GOP, Sununu versus Scott Brown. Sununu's ahead in the, has been ahead in the polls all along. And on the Democrat side, Chris Pappas, the congressman from the 1st District, is being opposed by some DSA person who's supposedly closing in. I don't know. It probably won't prevail. It would be funny if Chris Pappas were to lose, though. Because, you know, he seems to check a lot of the boxes, if you know what I mean. Has anyone ever seen Tallarico and Chris Pappas and the guy who lost to Brownsberger in the state senate fight in Boston? Has anyone ever seen any of those guys in the same room? I don't think so. Kashima Manzer is the woman that's running against Chris Pappas. 844-500-4242. Have you seen this nutty woman in Ohio? She's running for governor. She was like the COVID czar in Ohio, which should be enough to make her, unelectable, not to mention unhirable, just in general. But she's running for governor, and she was the COVID queen of Ohio. And so apparently her daughter called and in 2019 called 911 and said, my mother is drunk and throwing up and throwing stuff. And that's just come out this weekend. And then she's had some really weird moments on Mike recently. Let's play, because we're going to have to get to know this woman for the next 55 days. And she's Ramaswamy is running neck and neck with her. I don't think she can beat him, especially as time goes on. But she is running close to him now, although he seems to be pulling away now that people are beginning to see more of her. So this is, she's trying to start a chant. You know, there's nothing more embarrassing as a public speaker when you try to start a chant and nobody picks it up. It's worse than telling a joke that nobody laughs at. Cut 21.
18: You cannot buy this state. You cannot buy Ohio. You can't buy us. You can't buy us. You can't buy us. You can't buy us in Ohio. That is the end of this.
17: Oh, way to go, Ohio. That works a lot better than her chant. But anyway, she was at a fair over the weekend, and in Canfield, in the northeastern part of Ohio. And she claimed that there was an assassination attempt against her. An assassination attempt. Okay? Apparently, Not so much. The New York Times, of all regime

0: controlled media. Couldn't even back it up. This is what the New York Times said. An armed man was arrested Sunday after forcing his way through a crowd toward Dr. Amy Acton, the Democrat nominee for Ohio governor, the authorities said. Dr. Acton was giving a speech at the county Democrat Party tent at a fair in Canfield when a man pushed through the crowd, knocking over two elderly audience members, according to the county sheriff, Jerry Green, and two witnesses. The man did not draw his weapons, according to Sheriff Green and the witnesses. Dr. Acton was not injured. So, where was the assassination attempt? Mark Kelly, there's no place in our society for political violence. Where was the violence? Pete Buttigieg, there's no place for political violence in this country. Did they issue statements when Lee Zeldin was actually attacked by a guy with a knife on the campaign trail in New York City? When two cholos opened fire at his house when he wasn't there on Long Island and his two daughters were there on a Sunday afternoon, he was out campaigning. Did they say anything about that? Ruben Gallego, who has been charged with assaulting his wife in the past, the charges were dismissed. I'm thankful Amy Acton is safe. My thoughts are with everyone who was injured. Oh, my goodness. They just ran with the story because it made them feel good. 844-500-4242. This is one of the New Hampshire congressional candidates, Stephanie Shaheen. And she's the daughter of Gene Shaheen. We'll play a Gene Shaheen cut. But this is Stephanie Shaheen. She doesn't know anything about American energy, but she's trying to explain it to you and me. Cut 14.
1: And energy prices, wind, solar, renewables, that's the future. We're never going to get a balanced budget and have the resources we need relying on fossil fuels.
2: Huh? Do what?
0: As they used to say in North Carolina.
2: What's that you say?
0: I don't get it. Okay, so this is Gene Shaheen. This may be old, but it's still an oldie but a goodie. Gene Shaheen is talking about how she doesn't know any Democrats who want free health care for illegals, and Fox was just prepared for her. Yeah, they just played the cut from the 2019 Democrat presidential forum where they asked, should illegal aliens get health care, free health care? And they all, raise your hand if you support it. They all raised their hands. But anyway, here it is. This is Gene Shaheen being set up.
3: I haven't heard anybody in my party saying that illegal immigrants should get access to the health insurance marketplace.
4: I'm so glad you said that. Actually, I have some tape of your Democratic Party members saying this on the debate stage. So they've all said, and let's play the clip.
5: A lot of you have been talking tonight about these government health care plans that you've proposed in one form or another. This is a show of hands question, and hold them up for a moment so people can see. Raise your hand if your government plan would provide coverage for undocumented immigrants.
2: Free stuff!
4: Senator, that's literally every member of your party, from moderate to more progressive, that have said that in the past.
0: Hamana, hamana, hamana. The Shaheen family, they're really they really move fast on their feet, don't they? And they really have all the facts at their fingertips. Robert, you're next with Howie Carr. Go ahead, Robert.
6: Oh, yes. Yes, thank you, Howie, for taking my call. Just going on what you just said, I've been working 42 years as a technician, trained as a refrigeration person since 1984. My body is beat, and I'm trying to get health care. And guess what? Denied. 40, and I worked for, I paid 1.2 million credits and all this stuff. They can,

dollar for dollar, 7%. The company matches 7%. But anyway, the purpose of my call is the tragedy with that girl, Clancy. I'm not sure if I said the word right, Chauncey Clancy. If she was to do the damage to those kids with a Smith & Wesson or a Colt for dollar for dollar, 7%, the company matches 7%. But anyway.

0: parents, couldn't they make that similar accusation as saying instead of being the gun, it was the medication?
1: Well, I don't know. I don't know what point you're getting, except that there are multiple. It's more than double standards here. I mean, she's just getting the benefit of the doubt. Like I said, she killed kids, and these women want to treat her more leniently than they wanted to treat people like Christy Noem and Michael Vick, who killed dogs. And now that I think about it, someone mentioned it. Remember Mitt Romney? It came out in 2012 when he was running for president against Obama, and it came out that he had he was in Massachusetts, but he was from Michigan, so he was going back to Michigan to visit. He didn't have anywhere to put his Irish setter Seamus, so he bought a crate and put Seamus on the roof of his car, and just drove back to Michigan with Seamus on the roof. And Seamus, I assume, you know, being a dog, dogs like smelling stuff. Dogs, that's why dogs stick their snouts, their heads out the window of the car when you're driving around. So they said, Mitt Romney abused Seamus the dog. He didn't kill Seamus. But they're treating him like he did. And the guy he was running against, Barack Obama, admitted in one of his books that he had eaten dogs when he was a kid in Indonesia. And that book was a bestseller. And then one of the guys who was writing a biography about him quoted the book, and everybody said, what a racist to say Barack Obama eats dogs just because he's a Muslim and he's black or whatever, they said. And the guy, the biographer said, I just got it out of his book. It was on page 37. Nobody who bought the book, like a million people bought the book because they wanted it on their coffee tables. Nobody got to page 37 to read that? 844-500-4242. All right. I'm Howie Carr.
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1: 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Jared, what's the poll question? What are the results thus far?
2: Today's poll question, which you can vote in at HowieCarshow.com, is will Mom Donnie attend the 25th Memorial Anniversary of 9/11 in New York City on Friday despite survivors' demands that he stay away?
1: Yes, he will.
2: 81% of the audience says yes, he will. 13% say no, and 5% are not sure.
3: You know, I actually feel really bad for him. Do you know he knew 19 guys who died on 9/11? I mean, what are the odds?
1: Who was that, Adam Carolla?
2: No, that's Seth MacFarlane. I think that's Peter Griffin.
1: That's pretty good. Uh-oh. Breaking news. Another one of our cultural musical icons is going to screw because of Donald J. Trump. Folk singer Art Garfunkel considering leaving U.S. over Trump.

0: art sidekick of yore. Y-O-R-E. Don't let the door hit your wrinkly ass on the way out. 844-500. He's very angry about what happened in Venezuela. He's angry that a communist dictatorship was overthrown. Yeah, he's very, yeah, quite a guy. Carol, you're next with Howie Carr. Go ahead, Carol.
1: Hi, Howie. I want to see a pan back from all of these rallies, like that Amy Acton woman.
0: Yes.
1: I want to see how big the crowds really and truly are, because the Democrats always have like a really tight close-up with a few signs and people waving them, or a bunch of people behind the candidate. But you never actually see how big the rally is. If you go to a Trump rally, which I did decades, you know, a decade and a year ago in 2015 up at the Sanka Center, there were more than 10,000 people. I mean, the
0: right.
1: place was filled to capacity. And then if the lazy, useless, as that other guy put it, lard asses in D.C. could pass the SAVE Act, we could see actually how many people support the left. Because when Governor DeSantis got rid of voter fraud in Florida, the state turned bright red. So, you know, if you got rid of voter fraud in Massachusetts, it would be nice to see how many people are actually on board with what the left is doing and how many people actually don't support it.
0: Yeah, I just don't understand, you know, how it's a declaration. Freedom to say that you're not going to turn over the voter rolls to stop voter fraud. When they talk about voter rights, I mean, that's another euphemism, Carol. Voter rights means voter fraud rights, doesn't it?
1: Yeah, I mean, it's the right for the left to commit fraud. You don't,

0: you're right. Geez, like when I worked years ago for a private agency, they used to send me to Minuteman Arc, and Acorn workers came in when Obama was running for president and registered 143 patients that I had who were all developmentally disabled, some of whom couldn't even say their name, let alone sign it, but they registered them as independents to vote. And you can bet they voted absentee for Obama, who would have had them all aborted if he'd had his druthers. And then I did cold calls for Scott Brown when he was running, and 1 in 5 of the independent voters in the state of Massachusetts were not registered legal voters.
1: Right.
0: They were foreigners. One of them was an 11-year-old girl from Boxborough whose mother was a Democrat and yelled at me for calling her house. How is it her daughter voted as an independent in the 2020 and the 2008 election?
1: How about when they sent out when they were trying to register new voters for the fake Indian when she was running against Scott Brown when he was an incumbent, and they sent out first class letters to every person getting food stamps in Massachusetts, and 10% of the letters came back undeliverable. 10%. So this was in 2012, 14 years ago, 10% fraud rate among food stamp quote unquote recipients. What do you think it is today, Carol? It's got to be 30-40%. At least,
0: and they've registered them all as independent voters. So, really, if the federal government wanted to clean up mass, all they'd have to do is get the independent voter roll and go through it and eradicate everybody. Because the Democrats always say, "Oh, independent voters—they're the ones that are voting for us. They sway the election." Yeah, because none of them are real people, and you guys are voting for them. It's your voter fraud machine.
1: No, it is. I mean, Biden made a couple of truthful statements in his career, and one of them was we set up the most inclusive voter fraud organization in the history of the country.
2: We have put together, I think, the most extensive and inclusive voter fraud organization in the history of American politics.
1: He was telling the truth, wasn't he? He was. 844-500-4242. Limerick guy says, too bad Garfunkel and his partner Simon didn't leave the country way back before they decided to torture us with their so-called music. Good riddance. I've been listening to this 60s hit station on the car radio. And man, they play all these Simon and Garfunkel songs. Ugh. Most of them are pretty bad, Limerick guy. Paul Simon had a couple of decent songs, but that was after he dumped Garfunkel. Too bad Garfunkel didn't leave the songs, didn't leave earlier, yet Simon might have had some better songs in the 60s. I'm Howie Carr.
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6: Good afternoon. Voters will head to the polls in New Hampshire today for the state's primary election. There are a handful of contested races locally on both the Republican and Democratic ballots, plus the race for governor, U.S. Senate, and the U.S. House. In Keene, polls are open 8 a.m. to 7 p.m. Ward 1 voters head to the Blastos Community Room at Keene Ice. Ward 2 to the Parks and Rec Department. Ward 3 voters cast their ballots at Keene Middle School. Ward 4 at Simon School. And Ward 5 at the Monadnock Covenant Church. You can find town-by-town results as they come in after the polls close tonight at mykeenenow.com. Keene Public Works will hold its monthly coffee and hard hats meeting for the downtown infrastructure project tomorrow morning at 9 o'clock at the Transportation Center on Gilbo Avenue. Representatives from Casella Construction will be on hand to discuss upcoming work, project schedules, and what residents and businesses can expect in the coming weeks. The informal meeting is open to the public and gives downtown businesses and residents and other stakeholders a chance to ask questions and provide input. If you can't make it, the city encourages people to sign up for email updates and visit the website for the latest project information. Marlboro police say two people were bitten by a possibly rabid fox over the weekend on Route 12 near Webb Depot Road. Officers say the gray fox was blocking traffic and attacking tires, bumpers, and other parts of stopped vehicles. The fox was killed after traffic was cleared and will be tested for rabies by New Hampshire Fish and Game. The two Keene residents who were bitten were treated at a nearby hospital. Police are reminding people to keep their distance from wildlife, especially animals showing unusual or aggressive behavior, and to seek medical attention immediately after any wild animal bite. Drivers in Keene should expect several construction projects and traffic changes this week. Work began today on a new water main along the north end of Central Square with parking closures and possible traffic shifts or detours. Construction also continues on Marlboro Street with alternating traffic near Keene Ice. George Street remains closed as work continues on the bridge replacement with detours in place. And at the Transportation Heritage Trail on Eastern Avenue, trailhead parking will be closed as crews prepare for paving. The city is reminding drivers, pedestrians, and cyclists to slow down and use caution in all work zones. Now, with a look at your local dependable weather forecast, here's meteorologist Phil Spivak on AM 1290, FM 94.1, and 107.5 in Keene, and 100.3 in Brattleboro, WKBK News, and MyKeeneNow.com.
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7: A mainly sunny day underway with temperatures through the upper 70s this afternoon. Partly cloudy, falling into the mid-50s tonight, and we're partly sunny tomorrow with a high 76 to 80. Similar temperature Thursday, but a few showers through Wednesday night and early day Thursday. We clear out gradually on Thursday. We're right back into a dry stretch of weather Friday, low 70s with sunshine. I'm meteorologist Phil Spivak from the WKBK Weather Center.
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1: 844-500-4242. 844-500-4242. A lot of Democratic candidates said a lot of stupid stuff this weekend. Troy Jackson up in Maine, Graham Plattner's relief pitcher, didn't try to lead a chant, but he did say something that's kind of shocking. I mean, by old line political standards, maybe with the, you know, the communist takeover of the party, maybe it's to be expected. But listen to what Troy Jackson wants the government to do with private property up in Maine. Cut 19.
2: I mean, me and Christy Mattson was talking just a while ago about people paying $850 just for their lot rental. I don't know what it's gone up to here, but I mean, I don't know how anyone does that. And it's not fair. It's not right to be. And then the other thing that I do hear a lot about, too, is how they won't do anything for services. And that is completely, you know, unfair and not right. And we have to make that change. I feel strongly that, you know, if needed, the state should be able to come in, take these places over. Some people will say that that's insane. But until
1: that would be me.
2: The people get a chance to, you know, set up a co-op or whatever, there should be a way to hold these so that you don't see the private equity coming in and making the killing on these parks.
1: He wants the government to come in and provide better services. Has he ever been inside, let alone just even driven by a public housing project?

0: Does he really think the government's going to do a better job running running these trailer parks or RV parks, wherever, whatever they are? He wants the government to seize private property. Okay. Hey, can the private sector seize public housing projects if they say they're not doing a good job running them? Because they're not, with very few exceptions. 844-500-4242-201 says Art Garfunkel was very popular during the late 1960s in Vietnam, only with the Viet Cong. I just threw that in, Jared, just as kind of a throwaway. I noticed it when I went during a break, and it's gotten like tons of responses on the text line. You never know what's going to work or what's going to trigger people. 844-500-4242-603. Here's a good song for Art Garfunkel. Get the funk out. The problem is they never had any funk. They never had any rhythm either. 844-500-4242. Pete, you're next with Howie Carr. Go ahead, Pete.
1: Hi, Howie. Thanks for taking my call.
0: Sure.
1: Once upon a time, my daughter worked at New Hampshire Charitable, and she remembers Stephanie Shaheen with her nose turned up at everybody and
0: I'll
1: everything,
0: bet.
1: And walking around like she owned the damn place. Like she was a major contributor. My daughter says, how comforting to know that she's going to take over Mama's throne and have a smooth ride all the way to Washington.
0: And she's probably, she might lose. Do you think she might lose to that kook that's running against her? I mean, someone who's even nuttier than she is? I mean, she's just a rich Nepo baby. This other one running against her is kind of crazy. Isn't she even more crazy?
1: Yeah, she is, Howie. That's a fact. The other thing is, though, it's not about picking the lesser of two evils anymore, because when it comes to the left, it's anybody's shot at it.
0: You know what? You're absolutely right. I mean, it's like Moulton Markey. I mean, how do you pick in a race like that? I don't know. I don't know how you do it. Thanks for the call, Pete. And the state senate race in Boston and in the suburbs, Michelle Wu was backing this gay guy who was running against this old guy who knew he was in trouble, so he decided to say he was bisexual, even though he has a wife and three kids at the age of 70. And, you know, in that case, I was rooting for the 70-year-old who was running against Michelle Wu's gay guy. I mean, as loathsome as this guy Brownsberger is, at least he's not Michelle Wu's puppet. Yeah, I mean, these are the distinctions you have to draw now within these Democrat races, these rotten boroughs. Bronwyn, you're next with Howie Carr. Go ahead, Bronwyn.
2: Hey, Howie, how's it going?
0: Good.
2: Good. So I'm here in New Hampshire. I'm a ballot chaser for Turning Point Action in the state of New Hampshire, specifically in the Keene area. And
0: yeah.
2: I've been getting out the vote. I've been getting out the vote here in New Hampshire for the last several months. It's been quite interesting.
0: Well, I mean, are you guys supporting anybody in the primary? You're just trying to get people out to get into the habit of voting before November.
2: Well, I've personally been targeting disengaged voters in Keene.
0: Yeah.
2: So I'm pretty much out just trying to get the conservative vote, the common sense vote out to everybody. Turning Point has endorsed some particular candidates, but my job is not to endorse candidates. It's to get out the vote and just get people to show up at the polls, which
0: yeah.
2: I have to say is definitely challenging right now. But I've talked to a lot of people. A lot of people are going to the polls. It's good. So I have my fingers crossed that the conservatives will pull through tonight, but we'll see.
0: Sununu Brown should get people out, shouldn't it? I mean, that's kind of an interesting race.
2: Oh, yeah, it's definitely a very interesting race. I don't know why people wouldn't want to go out and, you know, vote for their favorite Republican. But, you know, a lot of people are in a kind of negative space right now. And it's unfortunate that a lot of people just want to sit on the couch and let other people do the work, but I'm hoping that folks will feel inspired and get out there and really, you know,
0: yeah.
2: go to the polls and vote and let their voice be heard, because, you know, all politics is local, right?
0: Right, no doubt about that. You got to get out and vote. Thanks for the call, Bronwyn. 844-500-4242. 617 says, I'm a Wells, Maine homeowner since 1995, and I didn't hear that Troy cut until you just played it. Prediction, he will get a lot of votes in Wells since we supposedly have the highest concentration of trailer parks in Maine. Yeah, I understand that. Okay, you don't want to pay a higher rate, but do you really think the government is going to make it better? I mean, you know, it's the old Ronald Reagan line. One of the biggest lies in the world is, I'm from the government and I'm here to help you. Again, all you got to do is look at public housing. However, says 617, many of these residents have mostly Florida plates. Do you think Troy and the Democrats will be filling out a bunch of absentee ballots? Well, I hope that the Department of Justice or Homeland Security, whoever the federal agency is that's going to be monitoring these elections, I hope they will be all over all of these states, especially the ones that have, you don't exactly have a group of people in Maine that you can have great confidence in for upholding voter integrity. The Secretary of State, the defeated candidate, and the governor who was forced out due to ill health, the voters got sick of her. They're looking to just kick the voters one more time on the way out, I think. Denise, you're next with Howie Carr. Go ahead, Denise.
3: Hi, Howie. Thanks for taking my call.
0: Sure.
3: I've got to tell you this because it's just burning me up. I don't like Shaheen, the one that can't run anymore and is trying to get her daughter in. But, you know, there's a lot of diabetics in this world. And when I heard the daughter on the commercial saying, you know, that her daughter was type 1, and I know that's hard. But then she says, but my mother is starting something. It's my mother that's starting this against diabetes. And I wanted to say, even though I'm a lady, I wanted to say, do you know how many friggin' diabetic people there are, including myself? And now we're supposed to all praise your mom because all of a sudden she's doing something because of her granddaughter, which I feel very bad about. Don't get me wrong. It's a horrible thing. But yeah, we're supposed to vote for her daughter because the mother is doing something about diabetes right now.
0: All the Democrats, they all claim to be victims in some way or another, or victim adjacent, you know? If they weren't working class, their moms or their fathers were working class, or they grew up in a broken home, or they grew up, they had food insecurity. Almost every Democrat now, Denise, male or female, claims to be a victim. Have you noticed that?
3: Well, I'll tell you, it's like there's a lot of diabetes in my family. And I've had relatives die from it, but it just got me
0: right.
3: Because, oh, her mother's doing this now. Well, gee, I wish her mother did about 20 years ago. We could have saved my sister, you know?
0: Yeah.
3: Oh, I'll tell you.
0: Thanks for the call, Denise. Ed, you're next with Howie Carr. Go ahead, Ed.
4: Hi, Howie. Hey, I want to do a shout out to Simon and Garfunkel and hear me out. I love them. I love their music. You know, none of us cared about what they thought. That was good music, and we put it to our own society and stuff. And Homeward Bound is friggin' a good song. I'm sorry. But you take it from your personal experiences, not from Art Garfunkel. You know what I mean?
0: I like the Mother and Child reunion, and I like the Me and Julio down by the schoolyard. But that was Simon minus Garfunkel. You know, I think he got better when it was minus Garfunkel. And, you know, Bridge Over Troubled Water? I think that's a really overrated song. I always skip ahead when I'm on the 60s station and that comes on. It comes on way too often. Thanks for the call, Ed. Mike, you're next with Howie Carr. Go ahead, Mike.
5: Howie, love your show. I just have a real one opinion for Friday's memorial. I'm a retired sergeant. I was on the 14th floor of the North Tower looking for my brother on the 73rd floor. Three presidents are going to be showing up Friday. Obama, Bush, and Clinton. Let me tell you, Clinton has no reason to be there. because during his presidency after the 93 bombing in the garage, George Tenet told him, we can take Obama out. Bin Laden out. And they had a code word. His name was the White Camel because he was so tall and wore a white gown. And Clinton at first said, yeah, let's do it. And then later, shortly later, said, no, let's not do it. It's going to look like I'm deferring from the impeachment.
0: Right. Well, you didn't he get the word he was on the golf course and they told him he could just make the call and he just kept playing more holes, and finally they get to the 18th hole, if they wrap up, and it's gone. They lost him, and he knew they were going to lose him. Right. That's in one of the books that was written by one of the guys who held the nuclear football. They did it. They did it.
5: Right.
0: Okay. But, I got a break here, Mike. Thanks for the call, though. It's a really good point. Clinton bears a lot of responsibility for this. And he set up the distinctions between the CIA and the other intelligence agencies, which prevented the intelligence about 9/11 from being passed to the proper people. 844-500-4242. Come once and you'll understand why my listeners return to Nauset Beach Inn year after year. The Nauset Beach Inn was voted the second best view in New England. Many of us think of Cape Cod as the place to be during the summer, but it's also super special during the off season as well. I visited Nauset Beach Inn in Orleans a couple of weeks ago when I was down on the Cape and spoke to several listeners. Jim says he has been coming for the last 7 years. We come here in season and off season, he said. It's actually better in the off season. Another listener lives in Brewster, which isn't that far away on the Cape, but he still comes to the Nauset Beach Inn because he doesn't have the spectacular ocean view from his family's townhouse. 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
4: 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Are the colors starting to change?
5: Starting to change. It's looking like we're going to have a really great fall this year. Last year's was a little disappointing. This year, I think it's going to be perfect.
4: That's good. So you got plenty of, because they got plenty of rain, so that makes the difference, doesn't it? So it's tell people about the Follansbee Inn, what the area is around North Sutton, New Hampshire. Tell them about that.
5: Well, we're definitely in the country. So it's peaceful. People come to just enjoy some peace and quiet and get out of the rat race. We have idyllic New England towns nearby. Just up the road is New London. We have great restaurants in New London and some of the other surrounding towns. So it's a lot of hiking. We have Kearsarge Mountain and Mount Sunapee are nearby. Both of them have great trails to hike, and both of them are really nice ski. Well, Kearsarge is not a ski mountain. We have Ragged Mountain as well, that's a ski mountain, and Sunapee's a ski mountain. So and then we have Kezar Lake.
4: It's just a great five-star resort, and it's just a wonderful place for all four seasons of the year. What kind of birds can you see on Kezar Lake?
5: We still have our loons. They're out there with their chick. They'll probably be taken off in another month or so. We have bald eagles consistently hanging out at the lake. We have, in the area, we have all the birds of New England. We have the bluebirds and orioles at our feeders and a lot of the grosbeaks.
4: Yeah, I love birds. I love the older I get, the more I like watching birds, you know, and you get such a great, like you say, I mean, you don't see that many blue.

0: birds in the more urban areas of New England, and orioles aren't quite as rare, but they're, you know, you see all these amazing birds, and just everything is great up there, the foliage, everything. And I think about all the nice people you meet, your fellow guests at the hotel. I mean, I'm thinking, I met a Boston police officer there a couple of years ago, and now he's deceased. I still have his button. I still wear it on my coat, you know, an American flag. He was a great guy. I met great people there. And it's a very congenial atmosphere, isn't it, Dennis?
1: Yes, it is. And we get a lot of regulars who come all the time, and that's great. But we also get people from all over the world. So you meet some really fascinating people.
0: And the breakfast, I can't tell you how great they are. I've told you before, if you listen to the show, I mean, the corned beef hash, the New Orleans biscuits, they even got the chicory coffee, which is good for a treat, even if you wouldn't like it 365 days a year. You're a great chef on top of everything else, Dennis Swords. 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I look forward to getting back up there again, Dennis. I really want to just be sitting there, you know, enjoying myself after a long day and in front of the fire and everything. I'm looking forward to getting back there next spring. The Follinsby Inn.
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6: From ABC News, I'm Chuck Severson. A mother in Frankfort, Illinois, outside Chicago, has been ordered detained until trial. Corey Walsh, accused of murdering her 2-year-old son in a case similar to Lindsay Clancy's. ABC's Aaron Katursky.
7: Witnesses also said that she had been texting as recently as 3-4 hours before she allegedly killed her own toddler about the Lindsay Clancy case. Now, was she doing that because she was just, like millions of people around the country, interested? Or was, as her attorney says, she having a psychotic episode and maybe reaching out to find some kind of answer for what she herself was going through? We don't know.
6: The lawyer for Clancy, whose trial in the killing of her 3 children ended in a mistrial, Kevin Reddington, during an ABC News interview today.
8: Mr. President, I would hope that you would consider this young lady, the type of person she is, what she's been through, and consider a pardon.
6: But legal experts and now White House House officials say the president can only pardon people for federal crimes, not state crimes, for which a state governor can issue pardons. Potentially making gasoline go up, oil prices are rising. The international Brent crude up nearly $100 a barrel because the markets are concerned about a wave of air attacks on Saudi Arabian oil facilities today by the Iran-backed Houthi rebels. The British government has announced sanctions against businesses and those who do business with Israeli settlements in the West Bank. Foreign Secretary Ed Miliband.
9: The sanctions regime will target illegal settlements and settlement expansion, not Israel. We will continue to support important and valued trade with Green Line Israel precisely because we support the two-state solution, including security and prosperity for Israel.
6: In response, the Israeli government has closed the British consulate in Jerusalem. At the close, Wall Street major indexes are lower. 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
6: The agreement between the Department of Homeland Security and Internal Revenue Service sharing data to go after those who are illegally in the U.S. is illegal, rules a unanimous D.C. Circuit Court of Appeals. It violates confidential taxpayer information laws, says the court. To President Trump's tariffs on Canadian imports, Canada, as of today, is imposing tariffs on hundreds of American goods.
11: This is about who we are as Canadians. It's about our livelihoods and the country we leave to our kids.
6: Prime Minister Mark Carney. New York City releasing thousands of pages of documents about what city government knew and when about the toxic smoke and air pollution near Ground Zero after 9/11. Mayor Zoran Mondani says the city is opening up a free portal for anyone to access, so those with 9/11-related illnesses can use the info to get the health care they need. At that news conference, John Stewart, the comedian and 9/11 first responders advocate.
12: It's not just about the past. It's not just about going into the files and relitigating how we all knew what we knew was there. It's about the future.
6: A member of the National Guard was arrested for allegedly pulling a gun on a fellow guardsman after the two got into an argument over whether their hairstyles were following Army regulations, according to court documents in D.C. Superior Court. During the argument, the guardsman who allegedly pulled the gun said something to the effect of, "I would slap the Jackson 5 out of you." Chuck Sievertson, ABC News.
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13: 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Top headlines this afternoon. An event highlighting Harbor Care's work to support homeless veterans in Cheshire County is set for tomorrow evening in Keene. U.S. Senator Maggie Hassan was in Peterborough last week as part of a series of stops around the state focused on housing, small businesses, healthcare, and education. And three people are facing charges after police seized a large amount of drugs and cash from an apartment on Elliott Street in Brattleboro last week. Now, taking a look at the forecast, WKBK staff meteorologist Phil Spivak is calling for mostly sunny skies today near 80, partly cloudy tonight, mid-50s. For Wednesday, partly sunny near 80, scattered showers Thursday and possible thunderstorms again near 80, mostly sunny Friday near 70, and looking ahead to the weekend, mostly sunny both days, mid to upper 70s. The latest on these stories and more coming your way in about 24 minutes. In the WKBK News Center, I'm Abby Trombley.
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0: Welcome to the Howie Carr Show, 844-500-4242. We still have a handful of gift certificates, cheap bastard deals to the Follinsby Inn. And right now, while supplies last, you can purchase a $500 voucher towards a two consecutive night stay at the Follinsby Inn for just $250. $250, not $200. $250. And it's a great, great place, and you're gonna love it if you go, and you'll be back if you do. So I wrote a column on Sunday, and I was shocked by Kevin Reddington's actions in the court, and then outside the court after the trial. And I read on Sunday John Heinderocker from the powerlineblog.com, which I read every day, and he made many of the same points I did. Neither of us plagiarized the other. It was just glaringly obvious how bad Kevin Reddington behaved. And I'll just read you a part of what he wrote. I have never seen anything like this. I tried many jury cases, and I can't imagine how a trial judge before whom I appeared would have come down on me if I had publicly attacked a particular juror or group of jurors as the trial was in progress. It is unheard of. And Judge Sullivan let Reddington get away with it. It's just, yeah, it was outrageous. So I wanted to have John on to talk about it. I was thinking, man, maybe we move past it, for a while till the retrial starts, if there is a retrial. But then Reddington goes on TV this morning and he asks for a pardon from President Trump on a state charge where there hasn't even been a conviction. John, the column I wrote and the piece you wrote yesterday, it was outstripped by events this morning, wasn't it?
1: Well, sort of. Let me just say, though, I want to amplify. You read a portion of my Powerline post. Let me just say this. I have spent years of my life in court. I appeared in courts in 19 states. I appeared in front of hundreds of judges in a wide variety of civil cases. I can't imagine what a judge would have done to me if I had gone on television during a trial and started attacking one of the jurors. I mean, I hope our listening audience understands how outrageous this is. And this judge, the fact that he let him get away with it, you know, not once, but repeatedly, you know, both. He actually did it while the jury was deliberating. He publicly said that the one juror had lied to the court or was lying to the court.
0: Yeah.
1: And then he elaborated and said all kinds of unbelievable things.
0: He wouldn't follow
1: things.
0: The law. I mean, yeah, it's up to the jury to decide what the law is when they get the case, right? I mean, who is he to say? And then the judge reads the jury instructions and he says, you didn't do it strong enough. I mean, I couldn't believe that part of it, just as a reporter who's covered a million trials.
1: No, that's right. I mean, this is, I've never seen anything like this, and I can't imagine why Judge Sullivan let him get away with it. I mean, for a judge to lose control over his courtroom like that and allow that kind of thing to happen is just really shocking. And then, as you said, Reddington then goes on television, and he's kind of backtracking a little bit
0: right on
1: some of his attacks on the juror, trying to kind of soften the edges and kind of recharacterize what he did. But then he goes on to ask President Trump to pardon Lindsey Clancy. And I see that. I'm thinking, well, that's a little hard to do. This is a state court prosecution.
0: I know. And you don't have to have passed the bar to know that, right?
1: I mean, Reddington must know that. And I don't know why he said it.
19: I just can't even speculate as to why he would say something like that. But I think it's almost inconceivable that he doesn't realize that Trump can't pardon.
0: Well, you know, I'm going to play the cut because it happened right at the very

0: The end of the interview, it was like, you know, George, can you ask me if President Trump should pardon? And then Stephanopoulos, being the hack that he is, had forgotten to ask, and then he throws it in at the end. Listen to this. Cut 10.
1: What's next for Lindsay?
2: I'd like to say that perhaps Donald Trump, who felt compelled to speak out about this case, may very well, Mr. President, I would hope that you would consider this young lady, type of person she is, what she's been through, and consider a pardon.
1: Thanks for coming in this morning.
2: My pleasure.
0: You know, it's like you just threw it in at PS, right?
3: Yeah. Well, he also said Trump felt compelled to speak out about the case, which isn't really true. He was asked about the case. You know, he talks to reporters all the time.
0: Right.
3: And somebody asked him about the case, and he didn't say much of anything. You know, it's a terrible tragedy. You know?
0: Right. It was actually a fairly diplomatic political statement for Trump. Yeah,
3: it was. Yeah, yeah.
0: And the other thing too that got me was when he on Friday, and you're right, he tried to walk it back when he said, "I crushed Tim Cruz, the prosecutor." I'm not remembering many lawyers saying they crushed the opposition, right? I mean,
3: well,
0: you go out there and you think...
3: He's about to try to negotiate a plea deal, you know, and if he can't negotiate a plea deal, then he has to retry the case. You know, so it's a little premature for him to be saying he's crushed the prosecuting attorney. No, that's
0: right.
3: Not a smart thing to do.
0: Yeah, let me play this cut just for people who haven't heard it. This is great. He's kind of trying to walk it back here. Cut 3.
1: Let's talk about the trial. You said you crushed the prosecution in court, but the final decision was a mistrial, at least this decision.
2: That's bravado. You know, that's after the fact, and you know the emotions run high, and we just finished a 6-7 week trial, and but
1: you regret saying it?
2: No, I don't regret saying it at all. I think the defense was very strong, and I think it went in very well. I think I perhaps could have been a little more circumspect dealing with Tim Cruz instead of saying that I crushed him. I could have said that I, you know, did a good job.
0: So he does regret it. He says I regretted it, and then he says no, I didn't regret it. But now I think about it, I regret it.
3: You know, Reddington, I mean, is obviously a much worse character. You know, and on the whole, as you know, I'm a fan of Donald Trump. But there are times I wish he would just shut up, right? And Reddington resembles Donald Trump in the sense that, you know, he'll say things on television. You know, he'll say things to a reporter that are just completely inappropriate. So if I won a big case, I might tell my wife that we had crushed the other side. I wouldn't say it into a microphone, you know, in a press conference.
0: Yeah, and you know, then he basically accuses everybody of not understanding what the problem was. Listen, I want you to listen to this and react to it too. This was again from this morning with Good Morning America, cut 9.
1: And what do you say to those critics who say this is a rationalization? What we're talking about here is just plain evil.
2: Oh, please, it's not evil. These people don't understand. They don't know what she went through. They didn't see her text messages. They didn't see her journal. They didn't see the notes that she wrote. They didn't see the text she sent her mother in October saying, "Mommy, can you please come to here? I am sick. Something's wrong." And it was a result of the medications. They don't know about the number of times that she reached out. She went to the woman and infant. She went to the suicide hotlines. She reached out to everybody and anybody that would listen to her and kept saying, "I am not good. I am not well." And it was ignored.
0: You know, he makes it sound like nobody understands postpartum depression. I mean, I'd say most people have, if they're not women, they've known women who've been through this, right? I mean, who's he talking about?
3: I have a friend that had a very severe case of postpartum depression. It's a real thing, and it's a serious issue. Whether it excuses strangling your own children to death, of course, is a completely different question.
0: Yeah, you know, another thing, at the press conference when he started saying, "Well, I know the children's name. I didn't have to look down at my notes to tell you who the children's names are." And then, so I looked it up. Do you know how many times, John, that he mentioned the children's names in a 6-week trial?
3: I don't know how many.
0: Once. Yeah. At the beginning of his closing argument. I know he doesn't want to remind the jurors of the fact that his client killed somebody. But I mean, why do you go out and attack the prosecutor for you know, having to refer to his notes?
3: Well, that whole thing was

very sad spectacle. And you know, it's partly it's an example of the phenomenon we see all the time of everything being medicalized, right? Everything that goes on is somehow a symptom of an illness and so forth. And if you keep pushing that to the limit, like of everything being medicalized, right? Everything that goes on is somehow a symptom of an illness and so forth.

0: master interrogator, you know, just...
1: Well, some of these people that they put up as expert witnesses in committee hearings, it's just shocking when you find out anything at all about them.
0: Yeah. No, they
1: go to their Twitter history, you know.
0: Yeah, they don't seem to know anything. So what do you think is going to happen with this? Do you think they'll go? I mean, again, it's going to be hard for him to negotiate with Tim Cruz, although I think Tim Cruz doesn't want to go through this circus again.
1: I have no idea, Howie. I mean, I think if you look at it from Cruz's standpoint, having gone through what he just did, having 11 out of 12 jurors apparently ready to vote for acquittal, if I were in his shoes, I'd probably just see what kind of conviction I can negotiate, you know. And if Reddington and his client are willing to plead guilty to something, you know, and then Tim Cruz, I think, is probably likely to take it. And by the same token, if you're on the other side, you know, it's great that you got a hung jury the first time, but, you know, how much are you willing to make it happen again? And so to me, if you have two rational actors here, I would think they could probably come together on a plea agreement where, you know, she pleads guilty to something, so at least the DA gets a conviction, but at the same time, she's not going to prison for a triple murder.
0: Right. I don't think there was any way Cruz could win. I mean, if he didn't prosecute her, you know, he's going to be roundly criticized and vice versa. And now look what's happened to him. He was heckled. He was heckled by these nutty people going, shh. And he killed three people and
1: I'm glad you mentioned that, Howie, because that's another obvious aspect of this whole thing. I mean, Kevin Reddington went completely over the top, but he was a lawyer who had a client, right?
0: Right.
1: What's inexplicable is this crowd of women that would put on pink clothes and go to the courthouse and demonstrate in favor of the woman, in support of the woman who strangled her three children. And there's a whole movement. There's a GoFundMe. I mean, this is really crazy stuff.
0: And these are the same women who tell us that, you know, just because they have different bodies and hormones than men do, that doesn't excuse them, that they can still be as rational and perform managerial, governmental duties just like men. And then now they're saying, wait, we have this problem. I don't know. I don't get it.
1: Yeah, there's an exception that applies to women that excuses them from murdering their own children. I mean, Howie, the world we live in is getting crazier all the time.
0: I know these. I've been playing sound cuts of the Democrat candidates over the weekend. I mean, they just were insane. All of them across the country, you know, and they don't have any plan. All their platform is I hate Donald Trump. That's it.
1: Right. And it may work. You know, if you think the polls are in the ballpark, it may very well work. But you're absolutely right. What are they running on? They're running on hating Donald Trump.
0: Yeah. Yeah, that's it. Oh, boy, it's tough. You seem very pessimistic about the midterms. I tend to be, but I'm trying to stifle it.
1: Me too, Howie. I don't want to be classified as a pessimist. You know, I'm usually the optimist. But I don't know. I mean, the polls right now are not coming in well for the Republicans. There are a few places where they probably didn't nominate the right candidate. I mean, the idea that they have to make a race out of it to try to beat Tallarico in Texas. I mean, are you kidding me?
0: Yeah.
1: This guy makes Beto O'Rourke, you know, look like a,
0: yeah, John
1: like
0: Wayne.
1: A strong conservative candidate. Yeah, yeah. Right. And yet here they are, you know, tied in the polls. So I don't know, you know, I hope we get a better result than it's looking right now. But, you know, and all around the country, I mean, you know, Mom Donnie getting elected in New York. Here we are, the 25th anniversary of September 11th, and who's presiding as mayor of New York? Soran Mom Donnie. You know,
0: right.
1: I mean, you would not have predicted that one.
0: No, you wouldn't. John Heinderocker, that was a great column. You write great stuff. I love the powerlineblog.com, and I recommend everybody check it out every day. And thanks for coming on the show. We appreciate it. John Heinderocker from powerlineblog.com. For 20 years, Preborn has stood in the gap between fear and hope. And this year alone, God has used Preborn to save nearly 60,000 babies from abortion. Since Roe v. Wade was overturned, the abortion industry hasn't slowed down. It has adapted. Women now face this decision faster, more privately, and more alone than ever. But every day inside a preborn

0: Network clinic, a woman sees her baby on an ultrasound that hears that heartbeat for the first time, and everything changes. 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

0: 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Jared, what's the poll question? What are the results thus far?
1: Today's poll question, which you can vote in at HowieCarshow.com, is will Mamdani attend the 25th memorial anniversary of 9/11 in New York City on Friday, despite survivors' demands that he stay away?
0: Yes. Yes. What does he care?
1: Yeah, 81% of the audience says yes, 13% say no, and 6% say they're not sure.
2: All right. I actually feel really bad for him. Do you know he knew 19 guys who died on 9/11? I mean, what are the odds?
0: Will you send that out? A couple of texters mentioned that, tweeted out. So you can get it at Howie Carr Show.
3: He had reason.
0: Okay. We're going to get you some sound cuts from the from some of the jurors in the Lindsey Clancy trial, including the forewoman. And she's going to be talking about the man of the year. The winner of the Profiles in Courage Award. We'll have that. Do we have it now?
1: We don't have it. We have we have that one clip from it, but they interviewed, NBC 10 interviewed three jurors, and they look exactly how you assume they would look.
0: Are they looking pink? Are they looking
1: no pink hair,
0: pink?
1: But a couple short haircuts. One's almost kind of like a boy's regular, and longer white hair. So,
0: okay. Okay. We don't know their names, but probably one or two of them have hyphenated last names, at the very least. Join me this Friday from 2 to 5 at Tuck's Trucks, 244 Washington Street in Hudson, Mass., brought to you by Fisher Plows. I'll have my books, Mass Corruption, Volume 1, and Paperboy for sale, and you'll be able to see Police Blotter Facts Friday Live. That's this Friday from 2 to 5 p.m. at Tuck's Trucks, 244 Washington Street in Hudson, New Hampshire. Always fun to be there, and we will be there on Friday. 844-500-4242. I'll also be out and about on Saturday. I'll tell you about that when we come back, and we'll have these cuts from the jurors in the Lindsey Clancy case and so much more. I'm Howie Carr. 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
5: Good afternoon. Harbor Care helps homeless veterans across the state, providing housing, health care, and other vital services to people who need them, including people right here in Cheshire County. Former Keene Mayor George Hansel is working with Harbor Care to host an event Wednesday evening to highlight the work that they've done.
6: Harbor Care, many people may not know about Harbor Care, but they're a provider of veterans services. So this is helping people, veterans, stay out of homelessness. This is helping folks with housing. This is helping folks with all types of resources. They're sort of like MFS, but for the whole state and specific to veterans. And why this is really important is because there are specific programs at the federal level, at the state level, that just serve veterans. And we want to make sure that all the veterans here in Cheshire County are getting access to those services.
5: Hansel said the number of homeless veterans in the community has dropped 30%. The fourth annual Harbor Care event is tomorrow night at Tempestas in Keene. It starts at 5 p.m. with the program getting underway at 5:30. It's a chance to hear from local veterans, learn more about Harbor Care, and find out how you can support their work in our community. Hansel discussed the event last week on WKBK's Good Morning program. U.S. Senator Maggie Hassan visited Peterborough last week to highlight a new housing development and the need for more affordable housing in New Hampshire. Hassan toured Vaux Farm Residences, a new community expected to help provide housing for local workers and families. She also pointed to a recent report showing New Hampshire families have seen some of the largest increases in housing costs nationwide. Hassan has also backed a bipartisan federal housing law aimed at making it easier to build more homes. Her Peterborough visit was part of a week of stops around the state focused on housing, small businesses, healthcare, and education. Three people are facing drug charges following a search Friday morning at an apartment on Elliott Street in Brattleboro. Police say officers, along with members of the Vermont Drug Task Force, seized a large amount of crack cocaine and cash while executing a search warrant. Arrested were 46-year-old Lisa Kincaid of Brattleboro and 18-year-olds Darius Tatum of Darien, Connecticut, and Xavier Burgos of Meriden, Connecticut. All three are charged with trafficking, manufacturing, and selling crack cocaine and fentanyl, as well as conspiracy to distribute. They're being held on $50,000 bail each and were scheduled to be arraigned in Windham County Superior Court today. Now, with a look at your local, dependable weather forecast, here's meteorologist Phil Spivak.
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3: A mainly sunny day underway with temperatures through the upper 70s this afternoon. Partly cloudy, falling into the mid-50s tonight, and we're partly sunny tomorrow with a high 76 to 80. Similar temperature Thursday, but a few showers through Wednesday night and early day Thursday. We clear out gradually on Thursday. We're right back into a dry stretch of weather Friday, low 70s with sunshine. I'm meteorologist Phil Spivak from the WKBK Weather Center.
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1: 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So this is the Channel 10 has interviewed three of the jurors, three women, and they're not going to run the whole interview until this evening at 7 o'clock. They're going to have a special, I guess, or maybe it's in the newscast. I don't know what they have. Until football season starts, I'm not watching Channel 10. But they have released 2 minutes of it before the special or whatever tonight at 7 o'clock. So we're going to run the 2 minutes. These are the jurors. They're going back and forth. And again, we don't know their names, but here they are. They've been interviewed by Sue O'Connell from Channel 10. Go.
2: He was very arrogant. He really did not

0: take anything that anybody said. The nurses, he tried to ask a question about the medications, and we went back to the report from South Shore Hospital. We had the toxicology report. We could see exactly the amounts. The nurses in the room spoke to that and
1: talked to
0: that.
1: There were nurses on the jury. There were nurses on the jury.
0: Yes. Sorry. And they spoke to that specific thing. That was a question that he had. And he just completely disregarded the information that they gave him.
2: I mean, he had reasonable doubt. He admitted he had reasonable doubt after we watched that video of the interview. I think that's when it was. He admitted he had reasonable doubt. And I started filling out the forms. I was so excited. I actually, there were three forms I had to fill out. And I started filling them out. I wrote my signature on each one. And then he said, but I'm still not going to say that she's not guilty by reason of insanity.
3: I'm not sure if rogue is the right word, Sue, but every one of us in the hours of a frustration would get up and walk the room because you just couldn't sit anymore. And we'd all go over to the cart with the exhibits. He got up to the cart once very briefly and went back to his seat. He would not interact with us and try to understand. We read to him on numerous occasions the definition of reasonable doubt from Judge Sullivan's instruction.
4: He's a rogue juror. You could be a hero if you were a holdout juror. We come back to 12 Angry Men. Was Henry Fonda a rogue juror? I believe he was. 844-500-4242. Someone says, what is wrong with you? You've said Hudson, Mass twice. It's Hudson, New Hampshire. No, this is Hudson, Mass. There's more than one Hudson. This is Hudson, Massachusetts. Okay? Hudson, Massachusetts. That's where I'm going to be on Friday afternoon. 844-500-4242. 844-500-4242. Here's a tweet that Nick Shirley just put out a couple of hours ago. You know, he's going to be at Harvard tomorrow, and he's getting all kinds of threats. We will make sure he feels unwelcome. This is from the Mass Daily News. Left-wing activists rain death threats and slurs on Nick Shirley's Wednesday Harvard speech. This is, again, Mass Daily News. Globe's not covering this. Guys, this guy coming to speak at Harvard's getting death threats, and the Globe can't decide to write anything about it. So Shirley just put out a tweet asking for money for security. It's really a sad thing. I hate to have to do this. It's my least favorite part about my life. I knew my life would get even more dangerous when I announced I am suing California and began accepting invitations to speak on college campuses this semester. He's suing California because they basically, given him a, singled him out and said it's now a crime to perform investigative journalism or do investigative journalism on corrupt nonprofits. That's what it boils down to. It's just outrageous. I need to raise money again for security, he says. Doing the right thing and exposing evil now puts your life in danger in today's society. For example, a UC Irvine lecturer, quote-unquote, teacher, is insinuating it would be funny to assassinate me and leftists are threatening to kill me constantly. I will not cower to the radicals of the far left who threaten and plot to kill and destroy our country. Yet the $30,000 to $50,000 a month it costs me just to stay safe doing my job is unsustainable. I make enough for my needs and my employees, but this added expense produces no return and is unsustainable on my own. If you can donate, please donate here, nickshirley.us. Donations are tax deductible and go strictly toward security operations. Anything helps. If you cannot donate, no worries. Please like and share this so more may see it. God bless, Nick. And here's this guy, Goldman is his name, Matthew Goldman. He's a UC quote-unquote lecturer. He tweeted out, someone can do the funniest thing just before the Kirkiversary, which is, I guess Thursday. It's September 10th. So he wants him to be shot. Amazing. 844-500-4242-802. These women view what Clancy did as a fourth trimester abortion. Massachusetts just legalized it. Why wouldn't they acquit? I know. I know. And, you know, when the jury has the right, each individual juror has the right to decide what he or she wants to do. You know, you can complain about it. You can call it jury nullification, which it certainly was in the OJ trial. Or you can be, you can be a hero holdout juror like Henry Fonda in 12 Angry Men. Now they're calling this guy a rogue juror. David, you're next with Howie Carr. Go ahead, David.
5: Hey, Howie. You know, this guy Reddington, for being a so-called great lawyer in Massachusetts, doesn't he know that there's a difference that a president just can't pardon her? I mean, she hasn't been convicted yet.
4: I understand.
5: I mean, it's not enough
4: Howie,
5: it's like that this guy's so smart, but yet he's dumb as a box of rocks.
4: I know. No, he's not dumb as a box. He's unscrupulous, I would say, rather than dumb. He gave an interview to BZ, the BZ Channel 4. They asked him, why did you ask for a pardon? I mean, knowing that the president doesn't have a right or the power to pardon him. And this is what he said. I won't, we'll pull the cut, but I'll just play it right now. The goal is pretty simple. It's to seek help from Trump. I mean, if President Trump feels that this is a case that warrants that type of intervention from, you know, the executive branch, even though legally it's not a federal case, he has certainly has an awful lot of clout. I'm sure that were he hypothetically to reach out to Tim Cruz, you know, they're both Republicans, and I don't know, maybe he will do that, something that Tim would listen to and consider. Why would he want to intervene in this, David?
5: I know, yeah, right. I mean, Howie, of all places, too, to go on Snapalopicon Station and ask for it, it's like me going through
4: right.
5: Ask the devil if I can get into heaven.
4: Right. The guy that Trump successfully sued for $15 million for falsely calling him a rapist repeatedly. Yeah. And he goes, now Tim's his buddy. He's called, hey, Tim, I think Tim would help me out. You just said I crushed you, Tim, Friday. Now you and Tim are best friends. You're buddies. Good Lord. 844-500-4242. Michael, you're next with Howie Carr. Go ahead, Michael.
6: Hello, Howie. Good afternoon.
4: Hi.
6: Hey, I want to thank the caller. I want to thank the caller from Keene who called in. She's out there, you know, hustling up, talking to people. So she got me off my couch. I'm up here in, central New Hampshire.
4: Right, we know where
6: she
4: it is.
6: She got me up off the couch. I threw my overalls on, went down to the polling station, and so I'm undeclared. And, you know, they asked for the ID, and then they said, well, you're going to have to choose which ballot you want. And I've done my research, so I said, I'd like the communist ballot. And the lady immediately handed me the red ballot. I said, no, ma'am, the communist ballot's the blue one. I want the blue one. And I did it for a strategy. I want to sink Pappas. I only voted for two of the offices where there was actually choose one, no more than one. The others were only two or three people, and you can choose up to three. But I just did that to see what I could do to sing Pappas, and I voted for Hari Krish.
4: Right. I know who it is. The one that's supposedly surging in the polls. I don't know if, but, you know, I used to vote that way too, Michael. And when I voted in, when I could take a Democrat or Republican ballot in Massachusetts, I don't think many people vote strategically like that, though, you know?
6: I'm pretty confident. Nothing's guaranteed, but I'm pretty confident on the.
4: Yeah.
6: On the red side, that the right people are going to pull it off. And,
4: so, who'd you vote for in that congressional? Who'd you vote for in that congressional fight from among the Democrats? They have a couple of wackos in that fight, don't they?
6: So I voted for Hari Krishna.
4: But that was
6: the Krishnas.
4: I thought that I thought that was against Pappas. Who'd you vote for in the congressional fight?
6: It is. I didn't vote for congressional. Let me pull it up here. No, I don't recall. I did not vote for Maggie. I voted for the non-incumbent.
4: Okay.
6: That was the only two I cast a vote for because, like I said, the others, there was one sheriff running. There were
4: Maggie is the spouse of Jake Sullivan, who was a coat holder for Joe Biden. That should disqualify her just that alone, who she's married to. Thank you, Michael. Thanks for the call. I appreciate it. 844-500-4242. This is Reddington after he came back to Boston with Christina Rex on Channel 4.
7: Lindsey's facing state charges, so yeah, a presidential pardon isn't an option here. So what's the goal there?
8: The goal is pretty simple. It's to seek help from Trump. I mean, if President Trump feels that this is a case that warrants that type of intervention from, the executive branch, if you will, even though legally it's not a federal case, he certainly has an awful lot of clout. And I'm sure that, were he hypothetically to reach out to Tim Cruz, they're both Republicans, and I don't know, maybe that will be something that Tim would listen to and consider. I think any type of help that we can get is helpful.
4: When the phone don't ring, Kevin, you'll know it's President Trump getting back to you. This is the way I think it's going to play out. 844-500-4242. I'm Howie Carr.
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14: I'm Dan Loney with Your Money Now. Wall Street gave ground to start the shortened trading week. The Dow fell 628 points, ending the session at 52,786. NASDAQ was off 85 points. The S&P 500 was down 45. Oil prices pushed slightly higher today. West Texas crude gaining 2% at $93 a barrel. Verizon has signed a deal with specialty glassmaker Corning for high-density optical fiber. It's part of a move by the communications giant to ramp up broadband expansion and reinforce its network infrastructure to support AI workloads. The multi-billion-dollar deal will see Corning supply 80 million miles of optical fiber in the next 5 years. Canada has brought into play the tariffs that it proposed recently on U.S. goods to counteract the new tariffs placed by the U.S. on Canadian products. A total of $27.6 billion worth of tariffs have been enacted on things like dairy, agriculture, household appliances, and more. Steel, aluminum, furniture, and clothing was hit with the highest tariffs of 50%. That's Your Money Now.
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0: Joey Carr is back.
1: 844-500-4242. Ex-Bridgeport, Connecticut officer caught on video stealing cash from bodega during drug raid, warrant says. Down through the centuries, when cops raid a drug den, they steal the cash. I mean, it's, you know, it's one of the perks of the job, right? A former Bridgewater police officer, though, the rules have changed, was arrested Thursday after a surveillance camera captured him stealing money from a bodega on East Main Street during a drug raid, officials said. What is this world coming to when a cop can't steal money from a drug den in a bodega?
2: In a bodega.
1: Matthew Johnson, 42, of Stratford, was charged with tampering with physical evidence, according to the Connecticut State Police. He was released from custody after posting a $5,000 bond. An analysis of the footage captured by Johnson's body-worn camera showed the officer, his own camera, showed the officer handled at least a $1 bill, a $10 bill, and a $20 bill as he reached into the toolbox where the cash was kept. Police wrote the videos, these are the surveillance videos, clearly showed Johnson taking an unknown amount of cash from the toolbox and placing it in his rear pocket before noticing a nearby video camera and disabling the device. Here's a pro tip. Before you steal the money, look up for the cameras. Disable the cameras before you put the money in your pocket. Lana, you're next with Howie Carr. Go ahead, Lana.
3: Hey, Howie. First time caller, long time listener.
1: Thank you.
3: I agree with all of your viewpoints for as long as I can remember, but I disagree with your point and your standpoint regarding the Lindsey Clancy trial, and I don't agree with the characterizations of the people that support her. In my view, Lindsey was failed by our feckless medical health care system. She begged for help, and instead of having her needs met, they went unmet, leaving a devastating gap between the help she needed and the help she sought out and the help she received.
1: It happens with a lot of people, and they don't kill their kids.
3: It does,
1: Lana. And it happens with men, too. Men, you know, is it okay for a man to you know, be depressed about his divorce and getting fired from his job, drink too much, and then decide to kill his kids? Is that okay?
3: That's not a fair characterization. First of all, men don't have babies. Men don't understand postpartum depression. I personally have decades-long experience with our mental health care system. It is an abhorrent mess.
1: Aberrant. But
3: I like the word abhorrent. Aberrant, abhorrent. This girl begged for help. Begged. Now, you're going to tell me that Jennifer Tufts was qualified to handle this?
1: I don't know if she was qualified. There are plenty of doctors, and there's plenty of lawyers, and there's plenty of all types of professional people, all types of tradesmen who aren't qualified, but they have the credentials. You know, I mean, if the system is going to fail some people, but some people don't kill their three kids. That's the difference. 844-500-4242. I'm Howie Carr.
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0: From ABC News, I'm Chuck Severson. The Pentagon's casualty database was just updated to reflect an additional 30 troops wounded in the war with Iran recently. That makes a total of 820 U.S. troops wounded. 18 others have been killed. This breaking news about the Iran war from ABC News senior Pentagon reporter Louis Martinez. U.S. officials confirm another air attack on Iranian oil tankers.
3: This would follow a pattern that began over the last week or so. And with this past weekend, we saw that the United States attacked three tankers owned by, they said, the Islamic Revolutionary Guard Corps.
0: Iranian state-run media claimed today Iran captured an American underwater drone, touting it as one of the most modern, unmanned, and intelligent submarines. The price of Brent crude oil, the international standard, rose briefly to $99 a barrel today, then settled at $94, with investors concerned about a wave of air attacks on Saudi Arabian oil facilities by Iran-backed Houthi rebels. The British government announcing sanctions against businesses and those who do business with Israeli settlements in the West Bank. ABC's Lama Hassan in London.
4: It shows a significant shift in relations between the UK and Israel. This is definitely a reset of relations between this country and Israel. And the message that the British government wants to convey is this: we are serious about a two-state solution.
0: Ordered detained until trial in Frankfort, Illinois, Corey Walsh accused of murdering her two-year-old son in a case similar to Lindsay Clancy's. ABC's Aaron Katursky.
5: Witnesses also said that she had been texting as recently as 3-4 hours before she allegedly killed her own toddler about the Lindsay Clancy case.
0: Responding to President Trump's tariffs on Canadian imports, new tariffs by Canada on hundreds of American goods. Prime Minister Mark Carney.
6: This is about who we are as Canadians. It's about our livelihoods and the country we leave to our kids.
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0: An update on Sunday's Amazon cargo plane crash at Miami International Airport. The two pilots treated and released. Three victims remain in the hospital, two in critical condition, one stable. what investigators might look at from a former pilot, Doug Rice.
9: Freight aircraft is generally heavily loaded and needs more runway to stop on the runway. In this case, the aircraft was arriving on the shortest of the four runways at Miami International Airport.
0: TSA launching new pre-check lanes at some airports across the country starting next week. ABC's Clara McMichael.
10: These new lanes will be equipped with the latest tech, according to TSA Administrator David Cummins.
11: It's going to have e-gates with facial comparison technology, so you can leave your boarding pass and your IDs in your pockets or purse. Put your luggage on a 3D scanner, and then you're going to be able to walk through a body scanner that's a 3D scanner.
10: Some airports will see this next week, but TSA says it'll be about a year to roll it out to all pre-check lanes. Clara McMichael, ABC News.
0: The TSA is considering letting pre-check members take water bottles through security. This is due to the agency's 3D bag screening technology. Police in Albania blocked protesters from reaching parliament today during the latest rally against a luxury development linked to President Trump's son-in-law, Jared Kushner, which turned violent. Chuck Sievertson, ABC News.
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13: 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Top headlines this afternoon. It's primary day in New Hampshire with a handful of contested races on each ballot as polls remain open until this evening. Next week's community meeting on the proposed Gilboa Avenue Solar Pavilion has been pushed back one day to Wednesday, September 16th. Police in Marlboro are investigating after they say a dead pig was left on the side of Route 124 and a Massachusetts woman was rescued off Mount Monadnock over the weekend. Now, taking a look at the forecast, WKBK staff meteorologist Phil Spivak is calling for mostly sunny skies today near 80, partly cloudy tonight, mid-50s. For Wednesday, partly sunny near 80, scattered showers Thursday and possible thunderstorms again near 80, mostly sunny Friday near 70, and looking ahead to the weekend, mostly sunny both days, mid to upper 70s. The latest on these stories and more coming your way in about 24 minutes in the WKBK News Center. I'm Abby Trombley.
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18: 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Tom Shattuck will be on in my place. But you can see me, I'll be back Thursday, and you can also see me on Friday live from 2 to 5 at Tuck's Trucks, 244 Washington Street in Hudson, Massachusetts. 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I'll have my books, Mass Corruption, Volume 1 and Paperboy, for sale. You'll also be able to see Police Blotter Facts Friday live. 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And you can hear my Meet the Experts with former FDNY Battalion Chief John LaBarbera where we talk about this event and the incredible work done by Tunnel to Towers. Tunnels to Towers. 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

0: Mayor Menino, what do you think about the death of former Red Sox manager Joe Morgan?
1: My God.
0: He was known as Walpole Joe. What's that near?
2: The western part of the state, say out in Newton, that area.
0: What did you think of Joe Morgan?
3: He was a man of a great, great stature in our city.
0: How far did he get as Red Sox manager?
2: The American League Finals.
0: He was famous for also driving a snowplow. Why did he stop?
4: We have to find snow fields to put the snow in. That's the big problem there. We can't throw it in the river or ocean anymore. The environmentalists will come after us.
0: If the roads are unplowed this winter, what should people do?
2: If there is there's something suspicious out there, call 911.
0: Thank you, Mayor Menino.
1: Thank you.
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7: If Lindsay Clancy is a good mother, would that make Captain Smith of the Titanic an outstanding captain?
5: Yes, it would. You know, if you're going to use medical problems, whether invented or real, to justify every crime, then there's not going to be anybody in prison. Everybody is going to claim that somehow they were sick or deranged or victims of malpractice. I mean, do they really want to go down this route? Yes, they do.
8: Howie, did you hear that President Trump is naming Hunter Biden as a temporary ambassador to Iran, figuring that the 48.5% gay guy will be able to talk to the probably gay Ayatollah?
5: He could talk to him right from here if he has a Ouija board. That's all you need to talk to the gay Ayatollah, the cardboard gay Ayatollah.
9: Howie, did you know that illegal alien human trafficker Garcia and Senator Markey have something in common? They're both Maryland men.
5: Yes, they are. And he didn't deny it during that final debate, did he? He just said that Trump brings out the Malden in him, which is, I guess, appropriate because he's been out of Malden for a half a century.
10: It brings out the Malden in me?
11: Wow, so Art Garfunkel is leaving because of Trump. Who's next? Larry David?
5: I think Larry David has been much more successful in his showbiz career than Art Garfunkel riding on the coattails of Paul Simon. I thought of another one of his songs that wasn't that bad, 50 Ways to Leave Your Lover. I mean, not the best song in the world, but not bad. Better than anything Simon and Garfunkel did, including Bridge Over Troubled Waters.
12: After Mamdani signed the 9/11 bill, he gave the penny used to an Al-Qaeda shill. With his Weasley smirk, this guy's ruse could work, and that should give the rest of the country a chill.
5: I think New York is rapidly emptying out of Americans, so that's probably good news for Mamdani. The bad news is those Americans work for a living and the new people coming in don't.
13: And now C-SPAN 2 returns to the town hall with Elizabeth Warren.
0: Senator Warren, what do you think about Democrat Hunter Biden, who made racist comments, cheated on his brother's widow, made porn with his relative
14: 5 minutes later,
0: abandoned a loaded weapon near a school, and didn't pay his taxes?
15: That's my kind of man.
5: And he got a pardon from his father, who called him the smartest man I know.
16: A Democrat woke up at night shaking in fear. His wife asked him what's wrong. He said he dreamt that gas prices were going down.
5: Yeah, they're rooting for the Iranians. They're not too surreptitiously either.
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0: Mayor Menino, what do you think about the death of former Red Sox manager Joe Morgan?
14: My God.
0: He was known as Walpole Joe. What's that near?
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0: What did you think of Joe Morgan?
3: He was a man of great, great stature in our city.
0: How far did he get as Red Sox manager?
14: The American League Finals. And
0: he was famous for also driving a snowplow. Why did he stop?
4: We have to find snowfields to put the snow in. That's the big problem there. We can't throw it in the river or ocean anymore. The environmentalists will come after us.
0: If the roads are unplowed this winter, what should people do?
2: If there is a there's something suspicious out there, call 911.
0: Thank you, Mayor Menino.
14: Thank you.
5: 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Always a pleasure to hear from him, from the great beyond. 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
1: Yeah, it really does. I mean, I don't know if you've ever been up Monadnock. I tend to look at everybody's feet and looking at people's shoes that they go up that mountain and say, how are they doing this?
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1: 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We know that stuff. 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
2: Here is your Tuesday Red Sox Minute presented by Samuel Adams. Red Sox winners of 5 in a row after sweeping Baltimore all weekend. Back to Fenway on Monday, and Adley Rutschman hit a 3-run bomb off the pesky pole in right field. Brian Baio made the start and pitched 5 scoreless innings in his first start since early June. And the Red Sox beat the Angels 5-2 Monday. Jarren Duran hit his 20th homer. That was a solo shot to spark a 4-run second inning for Boston, which improved to a major league best, 34-17 since the All-Star break. Garrett Whitlock earns the save, pitching the 9th, and Eli White, he had a great weekend too. He added an RBI single in the 3rd. Game 2 of the series from Fenway tonight, Patrick Sandoval gets the ball at 6:45 with a 5:45 pregame on Rewind. That is your Red Sox Minute, presented by Samuel Adams.

0: is back.
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2: Today's poll question, which you can vote in at HowieCarShow.com, is will Mom Donnie attend the 25th memorial anniversary of 9/11 in New York City on Friday, despite survivors' demands that he stay away? Yes, no, or not sure?
1: Yes, he will.
2: Yeah, 82% of the audience says yes, 12% say no, and 6% are not sure.
3: You know, I actually feel really bad for him. You know, he knew 19 guys who died on 9/11. I mean, what are the odds?
1: You know, I always tell you, don't, you know, when they the judges order these welfare layabouts to pay back the money, make restitution, it's just a joke. You want the ultimate example here? A prisoner in West Virginia pleaded guilty earlier this week to stealing Veterans Affairs benefits for 8 years. Zachary Hess Dawson, 39, an inmate at the Mount Olive Correctional Complex, pleaded guilty to theft of public money. He admitted that he had fraudulently obtained $354,813.98 in U.S. Department of Veterans Affairs benefits, starting in January 2017 and continuing until September 2025. Dawson owes $354,813.98 in restitution. Okay? Now, you want to know the rest of the story?

0: He was sentenced to life in prison without the possibility of parole in November 2024 after pleading guilty to first-degree murder in Greenbrier County Circuit Court in the fatal Thanksgiving 2022 beating of his wife in Alderson. So he's been ordered to pay restitution. How many license plates does he have to make to get to make up $354,000? And I just see it here today. A Dominican national, this just came across my email, residing in Salem, New Hampshire, an illegal alien, was sentenced today in federal court in Boston for passport and SNAP fraud. Juan Felipe Chalas, 58. He stole over $25,000 in Social Security benefits, more than $12,000 in food stamps, and over $266,000 in MassHealth, that's Medicaid benefits. So he was ordered to pay restitution of $304,932. He moved over here to go on welfare. And now they're going to deport him when he finishes his sentence, allegedly, of a year and one day. And they've ordered him to pay $304,000. I guess they have to, but come on. Can't there be like another sentence added saying they've ordered him to pay $304,000 in restitution? Wink, wink, nudge, nudge. Give me a break. 844-500-4242. John from New York, you're next with Howie Carr. Go ahead, John.
1: Howie, real quick here, there's fraud everywhere. I just got a note from Temple University, where I'm an alumni, and went to graduate school down there. Chris Barnett, who was gave the school $55 million donation. Yeah. He's a public health guy. The school has basically rejected his donation after they believe there's fraud involved in it. Autism fraud. That's what caught my eye. Autism fraud.
0: What is this guy? Is this guy a Somali? Did he? I thought they had the autism fraud market cornered.
1: No, this guy is apparently a public health guy. He runs, I don't even know what he runs, but $55 million autism fraud. And I literally just got the email, 337.
0: So he's been indicted today,
1: Well, there's some swarmy stuff going on. So he resigned from the board because he didn't feel like it would be the best.
0: Oh, he was on the board too, the board of trustees. Oh my goodness!
1: Yeah. Yes. Yeah. So check the story out. $55 million fraud, autism. You know, that's all you need to know.
0: Did you see the Corey Lewandowski story in the Wall Street Journal? I guess it's going to be in the print edition tomorrow, but they posted it this morning. Boy, is it devastating.
1: I mean, the question is, does anybody outside of Washington that's associated with Washington work anymore? Everybody just seems like they steal money.
0: Yeah. I know.
1: You know?
0: Yeah.
1: It's just unbelievable. And the amount of money they're stealing now. Before, it used to be, you know, they were getting a contract for some local contractor or something. Now they just steal $55 million for themselves.
0: Yeah.
1: It's unbelievable the amount of money it's stolen.
0: And, you know, the lead of the Wall Street Journal story is about he goes to Qatari and some other UAE or some, it's one of those Gulf state countries. You know, that's where they have a word for the shakedowns, right? Bashkik or something like that. And they were stunned when he walked in and was demanding all this money. Because the fact is, you know, maybe legally, they were paying people off in Washington, and then this guy's coming in and trying to get a bit of the action, allegedly, according to the story. It's amazing. And well, then there was some company doing security, $2.7 billion, and he said, I want a meeting with the CEO one-on-one.
1: Well, it appears just trying to steal the money directly, because this guy, I know who he is, but I, you know, he just magically got on the board last year, and he's now resigning from board of trustees.
0: Well, you know, how is this any different than Epstein, right? I mean, Epstein had his own office at Harvard. Epstein never graduated any college, let alone Harvard, you know? But he was given money, And, you know, and Larry Summers' wife was sucking up to him, wanted $1 million for her poetry show on National Panhandler Radio.
1: Yeah. It's just, I mean, it's unbelievable what these guys get on the board, you know, an alumni board where you're trying to help raise money and, you know, bolster an institution that needs help, and then just, you know, get on there to basically steal money. Of course, the accused says he's going to fully defend himself against unjust charges, but
0: that's called step one in a plea bargain.
1: right, exactly. Yeah. $55 million. What are you going to do?
0: Hey, it's only our money. That's all. Okay, yeah, John, exactly. Thank you. Thanks for checking in with us. I appreciate it. 844-500-4242. 844-500-4242. I'm tired of the word restitution. I want them to retire that word. I'm Howie Carr.
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4: Good afternoon. Voters will head to the polls in New Hampshire today for the state's primary election. There are a handful of contested races locally on both the Republican and Democratic ballots, plus the race for governor, U.S. Senate, and the U.S. House. In Keene, polls are open 8 a.m. to 7 p.m. Ward 1 voters head to the Blastos Community Room at Keene Ice. Ward 2 to the Parks and Rec Department. Ward 3 voters cast their ballots at Keene Middle School. Ward 4 at Simon School. And Ward 5 at the Monadnock Covenant Church. You can find town-by-town results as they come in after the polls close tonight at mykeenenow.com. A community hearing on Keene's proposed Gilbo Avenue Solar Pavilion has been moved from Tuesday, September 15th to Wednesday, September 16th. The meeting will be held at 6 p.m. at Cohen Hall in the Keene Public Library. The proposed pavilion would combine mass timber construction and solar power to create a year-round space for the farmers market, downtown events, food trucks, and other activities. The city has revised the pavilion designs based on feedback from meetings in July, and residents will have a chance to review the updated concepts, ask questions, and share their preferences. That feedback will help the city select a design to move forward into engineering and development. Marlboro police are investigating after a deceased domestic pig was found dumped along Route 124. Police say they don't currently have evidence that the pig died where it was found, and they're asking anyone who witnessed the dumping or has firsthand information about the pig's history to contact the department. Police also say they're aware of social media posts and video showing an apartment in another town, but say that location is not connected to the investigation based on information currently available. A Massachusetts woman was rescued from Mount Monadnock Sunday after suffering a serious injury near the summit. New Hampshire Fish and Game Conservation officers were called to the mountain around 12:30 Sunday afternoon after receiving report of the injured hiker. The woman, identified as 53-year-old Netherly Benzel of Brookline, Massachusetts, was carried down the mountain and reached the base around 4:30 p.m. Officials say her injury was serious but not life-threatening, and that Benzel and the people she was hiking with were properly prepared for their day on the mountain. Now, with a look at your local dependable weather forecast, here's meteorologist Phil Spivak on AM 1290, FM 94.1, and 107.5 in Keene, and 100.3 in Brattleboro, WKBK News, and MyKeeneNow.com.
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5: A mainly sunny day underway with temperatures through the upper 70s this afternoon. Partly cloudy, falling into the mid-50s tonight, and we're partly sunny tomorrow with a high 76 to 80. Similar temperature Thursday, but a few showers through Wednesday night and early day Thursday. We clear out gradually on Thursday. We're right back into a dry stretch of weather Friday, low 70s with sunshine. I'm meteorologist Phil Spivak from the WKBK Weather Center.
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0: Live from the Byrna Less Lethal Pistol Studio, it's Howie Carr.
1: Guess what the five are talking about? Trigger pullers. That was what the interim chief of police in Seattle called shooters now. It's the new euphemism. Trigger pullers mostly come from the justice-involved community. All right, we'll keep an eye on that. And HC, don't be so vague. What's in the Corey Lewandowski story? It's in the Wall Street Journal that was posted this morning. I'll go over it. But first, we want to check in here with Chris Ryan. He's a member of the Massachusetts State Republican Committee, and he's a delegate to the midterm conventions in Dallas. Just wanted to check in with him. This is the first night. I don't think there's much going on. Chris, what's the temperature in Dallas? It's been very hot summer down there.
2: Make America great again. Again, Howie Carr, Patriots. Howie, it is Africa hot down here. Right now it's 101 degrees.
1: It's cooling off.
2: It's a dry heat. It's a dry heat. No, I feel like I'm in the Congo River Basin. Listen, the only thing missing is Ebola and Chinese slave boys digging cobalt with hand shovels from riverbanks. It's hot.
1: Well, listen, when do the festivities actually begin?
2: Right, so it's the 9th and the 10th, so I'm going to a little soiree that the Massachusetts Republican Party delegation is having. That's how it works, Howie. All the 56 states and our conquered territories have their delegations here, and they tend to stay in room blocks. So, you could be micromanaged, not putting any shade on anybody. It's just that's the way it is. And I'm going to pick up my passes for the mandatory breakfast tomorrow.
1: Mandatory breakfast?
2: Mandatory breakfast. The Mando breakfast will be at 0800 at their hotel. I'm not staying in their hotel. Honestly, I didn't expect to be selected as a delegate. So I got my own. After I found out where it was going to be, I got my own stuff. Use points and everything.
1: Who's down here from the party that we would recognize, Chris?
2: Well, I'm not allowed. We have a secret signal channel, just like the Secretary of War, where we inter team communication. But
1: the bat signal.
2: The bat signal, just like the Secretary of War used. So we are able to communicate internally and keep secret. But Amy's here. Brad Wyatt will be here. Janet is here. Haley, our political director.
1: Republican National Committee man and committee woman, Brad Wyatt, and Janet Fogarty and Amy Carnevale, who's the chairman of the party. Any elected officials there, Chris?
2: I haven't seen any.
1: Not that there are many to see, but.
2: Yeah, not too many to see.
1: But I'm asking. I just figured I'd ask. So have you seen any celebs, or is it too early for that?
2: It's too early, but as you know, I'm a rabid behind-the-scenes CPAC and Turning Point USA behind-the-scenes, so I penetrated security with my Nigerian-American Uber driver who loves the president, and we did a live stream on my Facebook. You can direct people to my Facebook and hit follow. You'll see 14 minutes of crazy behavior as I penetrate the inner sanctum of American Airlines Center. Go ahead.
1: All right. Well, we got to do some other stuff here tonight, but give us a report tomorrow. Tell us what happens at the mandatory meeting. I haven't been to a mandatory breakfast, I don't think, since I graduated Deerfield Academy. Thanks. Thank you, Chris, and good luck. Have a good time tonight in Dallas. Stay cool. Thank you. 844-500-4242. This Lewandowski story is pretty long, but it's worth going into. It'll be in the print edition tomorrow. If you're a subscriber to the Journal, you got it this morning on the email feed on the website. Chasing side deals, flexing influence. Lewandowski's power moves at DHS, Homeland Security. When Corey Lewandowski was at the Department of Homeland Security, this is the lead, so this is the biggest one they got. He approached senior Qatari officials with a proposal. Hire me on the side. He told them he could help the tiny, wealthy Gulf state with any issues that fell under the department's purview, such as visas, the people said. Visas. I mean, that's a big deal for foreign countries, especially foreign countries that there may be some perhaps suspicious activity going on in. He approached representatives of the UAE, the United Arab Emirates, with a similar offer. Some of the foreigners were taken aback and confused why they would need Lewandowski's help when they already had traditional relationships with top administration officials. I mean, Trump sometimes has had some of these Arabs down to Mar-a-Lago. I've seen them there. I mean, they're pretty tight. I mean, they didn't need his help, obviously. The alleged money-making efforts, which appeared to be offers by Lewandowski to sell government services for personal gain, came when he had an extensive portfolio at one of the most powerful agencies in the federal government. Lewandowski held the status of a special government employee, SGE, which allowed him to carry out private business. He was also in a close personal relationship with the actual DHS secretary at the time, Kristi Noem. Lewandowski now operates as a consultant. One client is Bahrain, which signed a contract with him, which is also in the same general area as the United Arab Emirates and Qatar. Soon after taking office, Noem consolidated. That's this girlfriend, alleged girlfriend, former governor of South Dakota. Noem consolidated under the secretary's control decision-making that had been delegated to sub-agencies. Essentially, all government spending over $100,000 was put under the secretary's purview. Officials said it created a massive bottleneck. They have a budget of billions of dollars. Everything over $100,000 she had to sign off on. The move was widely seen within the administration as giving Lewandowski, as Noem's right hand, the power to closely monitor and ultimately decide which companies could receive government contracts. So one of the companies that was handling the deportation agenda, that's a biggie, was a data analysis company, Palantir. They worked with DHS officials for weeks to negotiate a sprawling $2.7 billion contract. $2.7 billion. Then in November, after the contract was negotiated, $2.7 billion, Lewandowski wanted a private meeting with Palantir CEO Alex Karp. DHS officials repeatedly asked for such a meeting, saying it needed to be one-on-one between Karp and Lewandowski. Why would they want a one-on-one? Palantir officials who thought the terms of the deal were settled weren't given an agenda for the meeting. Palantir officials set up a meeting but finally canceled it. Karp and others at Palantir felt uncomfortable and concerned about the circumstances of the meeting. And finally, the meeting never happened, and the $2.7 billion purchase agreement wasn't signed. Finally, Palantir was told that the blanket purchase agreement would be revised down to $1 billion instead of $2.7 billion. Anyone a little suspicious? Lewandowski also played a role in the contracts with GEO Group, the largest provider of private prisons in the U.S., according to people familiar with the matter. When the company declined to hire Lewandowski as a lobbyist in Trump's first term in 2017, Lewandowski threatened the company that it would never receive another government contract as long as Trump was president, according to people familiar with the threat. And so for months, this time, Lewandowski blocked the firm from getting government contracts. While GEO has added new immigration detention centers under contract, the company has lost significant market share compared with its work during the Biden administration. Let's see. Democrats on the House Oversight Committee are now investigating allegations of Lewandowski, quote, shaking down contractors for kickbacks, unquote. Representative Robert Garcia, ranking member of the committee, wrote in a letter to GEO chairman and founder George Zoli. Lewandowski also placed allies across DHS, sometimes ensuring they were paid larger than typical salaries. One, Kara Voorhis, was paid as much as $19,000 a week. That's like over $1 million a year for serving in an unusually senior role as contractor at the FEMA Disaster Relief Agency, $19,000 a week. That would be, I don't think Christy Noem got more than like $250,000. Another ally, Josh Whitehouse, a former Republican lawmaker from Lewandowski's home state of New Hampshire, joined the department as a SGE, senior governmental employee. He rarely interacted with senior officials other than Lewandowski. DHS secretary, Christy Noem, and Corey, her alleged boyfriend, decided to go to the Middle East. White House officials privately complained that the pair were jetting around the globe just as top Trump aide Stephen Miller was ordering ICE, which is under the DHS purview, to dramatically scale up deportation efforts. Late in the planning for one of his trips, Lewandowski added Whitehouse, that's the state rep from New Hampshire, former state rep, to the passenger manifest. Whitehouse didn't attend significant official engagements in Bahrain and Israel, but insisted on a side trip to Bucharest, where he wanted Coast Guard and other officials to considering purchasing two icebreakers from Damen Shipyards, a Dutch firm with operations in Romania. Damen had recently been accused by Dutch prosecutors of circumventing European Union sanctions against Russia and of bribing public officials in different countries for years, the people said. Still, Whitehouse, the former New Hampshire legislator, and Lewandowski's from New Hampshire, of course, continued to push to acquire the icebreakers, and that officials who blocked such a purchase would be sabotaging the president. DHS officials were puzzled and taken aback by White House's insistence. White House also, sometimes through intermediaries, asked for specific tariff exemptions for South American countries, people familiar with the requests said. A lawyer for White House denied he made such requests. Lewandowski also called the director of U.S. Citizenship and Immigration Services, Joe Edlow, demanding that he expedite visas for certain people. Isn't that what got Senator Menendez into trouble the first time? He was expediting visas for his ophthalmologist friend in West Palm Beach. The requests appeared to be contradictory to the expansive immigration crackdown and tightened visa requirements the administration has put in place. Noem continues to serve in the Trump administration. Her brief includes reaching out to Latin American countries to cooperate on security issues. At the same time, she is also advising a Canadian mining company as a paid consultant. Noem wanted a larger staff at her new Shield of the Americas, that's the name of her quote-unquote agency, but was told no by the White House. Trump has told aides he doesn't want Noem in the administration long term. Lewandowski sought another job in the administration.

0: administration, but was rebuffed. Lewandowski, however, has told people close to him that he expects the president would pardon him in the event of a criminal case. A lawyer for Lewandowski has said Lewandowski didn't speak about or suggest that he would seek or need a presidential pardon. That is a tough story. 844-500-4242. 617, sorry, the apple doesn't fall far from the tree. Corey and Noam deserve each other, both frauds, grifters, and fakes. Thanks, Big Talk Corey, for losing New Hampshire three times. Here's another one, 508, Lewandowski, what a scumbag. Noam the same, what the hell? Here's another one, why did Trump keep him around? Been wondering that for a long time, such a loser. I don't think he's going to be hanging out. Was he doing this well? Yes. Yes, he was. Yes, he was. 844-500-4242. I'm Howie Carr.
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2: I'm Dan Loney with Your Money Now. Wall Street gave ground to start the shortened trading week. The Dow fell 628 points, ending the session at 52,786. NASDAQ was off 85 points. The S&P 500 was down 45. Oil prices pushed slightly higher today. West Texas crude gaining 2% at $93 a barrel. Verizon has signed a deal with specialty glassmaker Corning for high-density optical fiber. It's part of a move by the communications giant to ramp up broadband expansion and reinforce its network infrastructure to support AI workloads. The multi-billion-dollar deal will see Corning supply 80 million miles of optical fiber in the next 5 years. Canada has brought into play the tariffs that it proposed recently on U.S. goods to counteract the new tariffs placed by the U.S. on Canadian products. A total of $27.6 billion worth of tariffs have been enacted on things like dairy, agriculture, household appliances, and more. Steel, aluminum, furniture, and clothing was hit with the highest tariffs of 50%. That's Your Money Now.
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0: Joey Carr is back.
1: All right. I'll be off tomorrow. You can see me. 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Mr. Garcia, you're next with Howie Carr. Go ahead, Mr. Garcia.
2: How you doing, Harry? I want to know, the lawyer pretend the criminal lady killed the three kids. I don't want to name her name. But I want to know if the lawyer had grandkids, he had a son or a daughter or wife. I want to know if he had...
1: He mentioned his son, you know, when he was making his comments after the mistrial was declared. And, you know, Mr. Garcia, he said that Lindsay Clancy was like a daughter to him. So you'd think it'd be kind of angry that she killed his three grandkids, wouldn't you?
2: Yeah, well, I bet you don't have no grandkids because you have to have compassion. You know, you have to have heart. And to pretend that core, you have to have cold heart to, I don't know, family value. If he had family value, why are you going to pretend her case?
1: I know. He's her lawyer, and he's got to present the best case and say all these horrible things about the jury, about the judge. You know, make these ridiculous appeals to President Trump. He's an ambulance chaser. Thanks for the call, Mr. Garcia. Nick, briefly, Nick, got about 30 seconds.
3: Real quick, we know what the grafters are doing, taking all our money. This is a time for governor candidates like Minogue and candidates around the country where we're in danger of losing the House and Senate. How about we look at the states that should be not having state income taxes like here when they're blowing money big time on the grifters?
1: Yeah, they are. But they wouldn't even let it go onto the ballot to give us a chance to cut the income tax from 5% to 4%. Even after $1 million was spent getting the 100,000 signatures, they wouldn't let it on the ballot. That's a one-party state for you. I'm Howie Carr.
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12: From ABC News, I'm Chuck Severson. Breaking news minutes ago, Supreme Court Justice Brett Kavanaugh, who oversees Missouri federal courts, has denied the emergency appeal by Republicans seeking to preserve a GOP-favored U.S. House districts map for the November election. He did not explain his decision. The ruling is a win for Democrats. U.S. officials confirm another air attack on an Iranian oil tanker today in the Persian Gulf. This after attacks on three Iranian tankers last weekend in response to an Iranian airstrike. The Iranians are touting a notable capture, says ABC News senior Pentagon reporter Louis Martinez.
13: We have confirmation from a U.S. official that, yes, appears that Iran is in possession of a drone that is called a large underwater drone. And in this case, the U.S. official telling us that it malfunctioned about a day ago and that it contained neither classified sonar nor radar equipment.
12: The Pentagon's casualty database has been updated to show an additional 30 troops wounded in the Iran war recently. That makes 820 U.S. troops wounded, 18 others killed. Potentially affecting gasoline prices, oil prices going up more. Global oil closing around $97 a barrel. Investors concerned about air attacks on Saudi Arabian oil facilities by Iran-backed Houthi rebels. Diesel fuel, which powers trucks that carry food and many other products, has been at a record high, says GasBuddy senior analyst Patrick DeHaan.
14: At $5.87, diesel could now head closer to $6 a gallon, and these attacks could also delay the potential seasonal decline that we tend to see in gasoline. So Americans may not see much break at the pump when it comes to gasoline and diesel. Still could continue to rise.
12: The British government announcing sanctions against businesses and those who do business with Israeli settlements in the West Bank. The UK pressuring Israel for a two-state solution. 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
1: Though weaker and moving away from Hawaii, Hurricane Lowell is still pounding the islands, says ABC News forecaster Samara Theodore.
2: We're still seeing strong winds and high surf warnings. Copious amounts of rain fell with this system, so we have flood watches in effect until 6 p.m. Hawaii Standard Time. High surf advisories for waves up to 10 feet. So please be careful out there. Folks on the ground still reeling with the power outages, and it will be very difficult to traverse roads, especially on Niihau and Kauai.
1: Ordered detained until trial in Frankfort, Illinois, Corey Walsh, accused of murdering her two-year-old son in a case similar to Lindsay Clancy's. ABC's Aaron Katursky.
3: It is chillingly similar to what happened with Lindsay Clancy, and her attorney says she hopes that everybody comes to see this for what it was. In other words, for what Lindsay Clancy's attorney said that she was in the throes of a psychotic episode after the birth there of this woman's fourth child.
1: Responding to President Trump's tariffs on Canadian imports, new tariffs by Canada on hundreds of American goods now taking effect. Prime Minister Mark Carney.
4: I don't believe in escalating the conflict. That's not constructive. But our tariffs are necessary to protect our workers, protect our companies, and our communities.
1: Wall Street major indexes closing lower on worries about rising oil prices. The Dow dropped 628 points. Chuck Sievertson, ABC News.
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0: This is Lee Habib, and this is Our American Stories, the show where America is the star and the American people, coming to you from the city where the West begins, Fort Worth, Texas. Up next, a listener's story from Chuck Kissling. Chuck's uncle Charles was a B-24 bomber navigator in World War II, and today he shares the story of his uncle's service, fate, and the visit separated by generations that changed his life. Take it away, Chuck.
1: Early in the morning on July 7th, 1944, 42 American B-24 bombers took off from England on a bombing run. My Uncle Charles was in one of those bombers, and he was the navigator. And he was in the bomber with the tail number 52517 and the nickname Model T. The mission was to bomb an aircraft manufacturing plant in Bernburg, Germany. As the 42 planes approached, they began taking heavy flak from the enemy fire on the ground. The Model T plane carrying my uncle and his crew was badly damaged with that flak. The formation of bombers got over target, and they were

0: able to drop their bombs. What has not happened yet, though, was that the fighter escorts, the Allied fighter escort planes, have not shown up yet. But on the other hand, the bombing formation had not run into enemy fighters either. After passing over target and dropping the bombs successfully, the formation turned to the north and then began a slow turn back to the west to head back to England. At that time, they encountered head-on enemy fighter planes. And I've found two estimates of the numbers of enemy fighter planes. One estimate said there were 175 enemy fighter planes against our 42 bombers. The other estimate said that there were 325 enemy fighter planes. Either way, our bombers were terribly outnumbered and had no fighter escorts to help them fight off these enemy fighter planes. The Model T took more damage from the enemy fighter planes. Crew members were injured. The plane began losing altitude. The pilot decided that the plane would not be able to make it back to England, and he decided that the crew needed to bail out. So he would have done three things. First, he would have rung the bailout bell, telling the crew to bail out. Second, he would have put the plane on autopilot just to try to keep the plane flying straight and level. And third, he would have hit the switch to open the bomb bay doors. After doing those, the pilot and the co-pilot and the radio man all dropped down out of the cockpit into the bomb bay. Upon getting to the bomb bay, they discovered they were the only ones there. None of the other crew members made it into the bomb bay. They also discovered that the bomb bay doors had been damaged by the flak and by enemy fighter fire and had failed to open. They were jammed. There was an explosion. Blew a hole in the side of the plane, and the co-pilot was blown out of the plane. His parachute opened, and he landed successfully on the ground, where he was captured and was held captive for the rest of the war. The plane now continued with a hole in the side, flying for a few more miles until it flew itself into the ground south of a town called Egeln, Germany. The townspeople from Egeln came out to the crash site and they described what they found. They found maps, books, charts, and they found 8 American bodies. They took the bodies, including my uncle, into their town, and they buried them in their town cemetery in Egeln. Within a couple days, my grandfather received a telegram telling him that his son Charles was missing in action. For nearly 2 years, my mom and her dad prayed and hoped that Charles was somehow alive. That was not to be the case. In 1946, now almost 2 years later, they received a letter from the Army Air Force confirming that Charles was killed in action and now telling them that he is buried in the town cemetery in Egeln. After the war ended, the United States sent grave recovery teams into Europe to try to recover missing Americans.
1: And you've been listening to Chuck Kissling. He's a listener, and we love listeners' stories here on Our American Stories and do them often. And this is a story about Chuck's uncle Charles, who was a B-24 bomber navigator, and his family didn't learn until 1946.

that he had died in combat. They were praying and praying against prayer that he'd come back home, and that did not happen. And that was the story for many families through countless wars in this great country, including my own. My mom lost her brother, her father's only son, John LaPadula, in combat as well, a parachuter who was shot down out of the sky around D-Day and whose body and remains were discovered months later. When we come back, more of the story of Chuck Kissling's Uncle Charles here on Our American Stories.

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And we return to Our American Stories, and with Chuck Kissling's story of his uncle, a World War II bomber navigator named Charles. When we last left off, we learned that Charles' family learned in 1946, years after he'd been killed in action, that they'd lost their son. Let's return to the story.

after the war ended, the United States sent grave recovery teams into Europe to try to recover missing Americans. And there were plenty of missing Americans. When the war ended, there were... Nine war ended. The United States sent grave recovery teams into Europe to try to recover

was relatively easy because the German townspeople had made written records of what they had done, and they had turned those records over to the International Red Cross, who then passed them on to American forces. And so my uncle's body was recovered, and he was re-identified. And then my grandfather was given the choice of bringing him back to the United States for reburial here, or leaving him in Europe where he would be buried in one of the American cemeteries that were being established in Europe. My grandfather decided to leave Charles in Europe. Now, he never really communicated this well to my mom, who spent the rest of her life confused and really wondering where her brother was buried. After my mom died, I became interested in this and began researching and trying to sort out, where is my Uncle Charles buried? Well, I came across that letter from 1946 saying that he was buried in Egel. In addition to researching, I discovered online that I could actually type his name in to the American Battlefield Monuments website, and I did, and they indicated that he was buried in the Ardennes American Cemetery in Belgium. So now I have two conflicting bits of information, one saying Egel in Germany, one saying the Ardennes American Cemetery in Belgium. So I wrote to the people at the Ardennes American Cemetery, and I explained my dilemma, and I asked them, I just want to know, where is my uncle? And they wrote back the nicest letter to me. They explained what had occurred after the war and how the grave recovery teams had gone into Europe and recovered bodies, and how families were given the choice. And they said, apparently your grandfather decided to leave your Uncle Charles here in Europe, and he is now buried at the Ardennes American Cemetery. And then they closed with these words, your uncle is here with us, and we are taking good care of him. So from that point on, it became my mission to go visit his grave, knowing that no other family member had been to his grave. His dad never went to his grave. His mom had died when he was just a little baby. His other brother had never been there. And I made it my mission to go visit his grave in the Ardennes American Cemetery. And in 2016, I was finally able to do that. That was quite a trip, because as we were driving around trying to find the cemetery, we were within 10 miles of it for almost 2 hours, driving around, not able to find the road that the cemetery was on. Once we finally found it and we got to the cemetery, I walked inside the gates and the caretaker was taking down the American flag, getting ready to close the gates for the day. I spoke to him and I told him that I was there to see my uncle's grave. He asked if I knew where it was located. I told him only that I knew it was in Section D, Row 11, Grave 49. He pointed to where Section D was, and he said, once you get there, just start counting rows forward, and when you reach 11, turn right and begin walking down the row and counting the graves until you get to 49. And then he told me, even though it was closing time, he said, don't worry, just take as much time as you need. So I proceeded with my wife behind me, and upon reaching row 11 in Section D, we turned inward and began to walk, counting the cross on each grave one at a time. At some point, I must have lost count. I reached what I thought was number 49, and I turned to look at the cross. It was not Charles' name on that cross. And in my tired, emotional state, I broke down in tears, saying,

0: it's not him. Walking behind me, my wife had also been counting. She calmly said, "Two more. Go two more." Moving forward two more graves, I was finally standing with my Uncle Charles. The emotions that I felt, the joy, the sadness, the relief, they're all beyond my ability to put into words. I wish so much that my mom could have visited her brother's grave with me. But then again, she is with him now. She was with him then, watching me visit him. She, Charles, and their brother Harold, all standing there with me, all saying thank you. On our way out of the cemetery that afternoon, I spoke once again to the cemetery manager who had been so gracious to me, allowing me to stay beyond closing time. I told him that I was the only member of my uncle's family to have visited his grave. He responded, "Most of the men here have never had any family member visit. Your uncle is lucky." Engraved on a granite wall inside the entrance to the cemetery are the words, "To the silent host who endured all and gave all that mankind might live in freedom and peace." I think that the 5,000 men in this cemetery, the 90,000 plus men in all of the World War II American cemeteries that lie on foreign soil, in fact, all who endured all and gave all that mankind might live in freedom and peace, only ask one thing of you and I. Just one thing. That we not forget. This story is my effort to not forget.
1: And a terrific job on the production, editing, and storytelling by our own Nathaniel Gallagher. And a special thanks to Chuck Kissling. He's a listener, and we're so grateful he shared his story and the story of his Uncle Charles, who was a World War II bomber navigator who paid the ultimate price for his service to his country, along with over 400,000 others, plus including my own uncle, the uncle I never met or knew. And that happened to so many families across this great country. And what a heartbreaking thing to hear from that person in charge of taking care of that cemetery in Europe, that most of the men here, he said, have never had any family visit. And that's heartbreaking. And heartbreaking, but also beautiful that Chuck took that visit to honor his uncle and to honor his uncle's memory. The story of loss, love, and sacrifice here on Our American Stories.

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0: And we continue with our American stories. Up next, a story out of Mississippi. And this story is about the king of the Delta Blues. We're talking about Robert Johnson. Much of his life is shrouded in lore and mystery. Here to separate fact from fiction is Robert's grandson. Let's get into the story.
1: Robert Johnson was born May 8, 1911 in Hazelhurst, Mississippi, which is a town in Copiah County, Mississippi. And his mother's name was Miss Julia Dobb.

0: Judah had about 5 kids. Robert was the youngest. And she was married to a guy named Charlie Dobbs. Charlie Dobbs was not Robert's dad, okay? Charlie Dobbs was a man that got in trouble in Hazelhurst because, you know, the racial tension and everything. And Mr. Charlie was, he was one of those that, I'm going to do what I do. And so he had to get out of town because he wanted to do what he wanted to do. And he left Julia and the kids there. Well, while they were there, a man by the name of Noah Johnson started, you know, calling a courtship. Noah Johnson is Robert's biological father, okay? And the family, she took the family from Hazelhurst, moved to the Delta area, and, you know, was considered to be a sharecropper. And from sunup to sundown, you were working the fields for little or no money. You were living on land, on plantation, where they still were plantations. Even though slavery was over, it was still plantations. And they had what they called a commissary. The way they would pay people for working in the fields was to, it was real slick. You let them come and buy food from the commissary that they had worked for all along. So all you doing is feeding them. You weren't really paying them anything. Now, his mother was messing with, she had another guy by the end. She was pretty promiscuous when it came to relations. And the man that she was with at that time tried to get my granddaddy to work in the fields, you know, from a kid on up to his teenage years. He refused, and the man used to beat on my granddad and whoop him, trying to make him work. So Robert took up and left. He didn't want to live the type of life. From there, he was a rambler, you know. He can remember one of his songs, you know, Rambling Man Blues, you know. Traveling Riverside Blues. I mean, he was always on the go, you know, living from home to home and not seeing a stable family. Mm-hmm. He would get on, jump at the, you know, the box cars and on the train. Hey, ain't nothing down there empty. jump in. Yeah, get to town. He jump off of the town. You know, right there in the town. I'm back on. Go keep. That's how he traveled really a lot in the Delta. You know. I mean, he was what they would say, footloose and fancy free. Okay. He talked about different relationships, having affairs. You know, he said he had women's in Vicksburg, clean on into Tennessee.
1: I got women's in Vicksburg, clean on into Tennessee.
0: Must have had one in Friar Point, Mississippi, up in the Delta. He said, but his Friar Point rider jumps all over him.
1: But my Friar Point rider now hops all over me.
0: Out of all them women. So he had women in every Mississippi zip code. He had women. And he talked about those towns and those cities, really towns. They were less little towns. Mm-hmm. On Highway 61. That was a route. Highway 61 from Vicksburg on up to Memphis. Little towns, he had women.
2: So that he was just kind of battling with the man, you know, the instincts of being a man.
0: Yeah. And he got to a point where he didn't really value a woman's worth, but he didn't want to be like that. He even got married. You know, he got married and his wife got pregnant. They were in their teens, early teens, really. And that was before he came to Hazelhurst and, you know. He said, I want to live a normal life. He tried it. Okay, so he met a lady named Virginia Travis. He married her, got pregnant and everything. And during childbirth, she died, of course, and the child died as well. You know, while she was gone to her grandmother's home to have birth, give birth to the child, Robert picked up the guitar again and said, okay, while she, you know, she's on there, I can kind of pick up my old habit again, you know. So he started playing the guitar and everything, going to different towns. And he had a plan where he was going to be right in town by the time she was getting ready to give birth. And when he got there, her and the baby had died. And her parent, her family blamed Robert Johnson for both deaths. Said, if you weren't playing this old devil's music, then Virginia and that baby would still be alive. And there you go again. Pressure, depression, torment, because not only did my wife and child die, but y'all blaming me because I'm singing the blues. There go the drinking, the womanizing again. I mean, it was just a cycle. And every time he was trying to break that cycle, something where even with my grandmother, he asked for my grandmother's hand in marriage. Asked her dad, you know, I would like to marry Virgin Mae. That was my grandmother's name, Virgin Mae. And my great granddad said, nope, no daughter of mine is going to marry anybody that sang the devil music. There you go again. Wanting to be with my dad, wanting to spend time with my dad. My dad, I only remember seeing his dad two times. Both times, he would come to my great granddad's home who raised my dad. And he would try to come in to see the boy. And my great granddad said, nope, as far as you can go. You know, but my dad looking out the window and he's seeing his dad give his granddad money to get this to the little boy for me. You know, and that happened twice. But other than that, he was kept away from his son. His daughter and wife died. Everybody blaming him. And so he just tormented him really. And the life changes that he went through and the struggle, that really is what led him to want to pick up the guitar. He would go and peeping in the juke joints and seeing a guy named Charlie Patton and Willie Brown and other guys playing in those juke joints. And he took a liking to the guitar. And Robert, you know, he would go in there when they take a break. He'd go in there, pick the guitar up and try to play it and everything and just be kind of hold a tune. I'm talking about this. The artist would say, look, guys, would y'all please get that guitar from that man? They kicked him out. Said, look, boy, give me that guitar. Get out of here. All he's doing is just noising the people. Just get that guitar from him. Robert said, okay, I'm going to show y'all. I'm going to show you. And he left, and he was determined, from that point on, he was determined that he was going to learn how to play that guitar. Legend has it that Robert Johnson learned how to play the guitar by going to the crossroads in the Delta, meeting up with the devil. Devil said, I will give you this talent if you will give me your soul. You will become famous. I need your soul. And so he's supposed to have made a deal with the devil to sell his soul. Okay? But in all actuality, the truth to the myth is you cannot make a deal with the devil to sell your soul because you don't own your soul.
3: When we come back, more of Robert Johnson's story as told by Stephen Johnson, his grandson, here on Our American Stories.
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6: And we return to Our American Stories and the final portion of our story on blues legend Robert Johnson. When we last left off, Stephen Johnson was telling us about his grandfather's trip to the crossroads, where he supposedly sold his soul to the devil to learn how to play the guitar. That's not the real story, though. Let's return to Stephen Johnson.
7: The truth is, you cannot make a deal with the devil to sell your soul because you don't own your soul. And now, being the preacher that I am, the Bible says all souls belong to God, and the soul that sins shall die. So what that tells me is that we have choices in life that we have to make, whether they be good or bad, and those choices will be what we have to answer to when we sit on that seat, on that judgment seat. It's not that our soul don't belong to us. We don't own it. Okay. So he couldn't sell something he didn't own. Now, the song, if you will listen to that song, if people pay attention to it, Crossroad Blues say,
8: I went to the crossroad, fell down on my knees.
7: I went down to the crossroad, fell down on my knees. Said it again, I went down to the crossroad, fell down on my knees.
8: Had a lot of bad mercy. Say, poor Bob, if you please.
7: And begged the Lord to save poor Bob, if you please. That's totally contradicted to what the myth says about him selling his soul. Rob was at a crossroad in his life. He was seeking to do right. He wanted to wanted to be saved.
9: Do something different.
7: Live a different type of life. He didn't want to be the womanizing, alcoholic, drinking, man that he was, So that's the crossroad that I believe he went to. And only God knows, how that ended up. But people would rather believe the myth because of

0: gone from 0 to 100, past 100, in 2 to 3 years.
1: And then the truth that actually happened,
0: yeah,
1: was what?
0: During the time from 1930 to about 1932, Robert left the Delta, okay, and came back to Hazelhurst, Mississippi, searching for Noah Johnson, his biological father. And in searching for his biological father, he connected with a blues artist named Ike Zimmerman, about 5 miles south of Hazelhurst in a little town called Beauregard. In that time, Ike was known as one of the best blues players in the southern area. He actually started hanging out with Ike, and he started living with him. And I mean, he was at Ike's home so frequently, Ike's daughter said, they asked his dad, Dad, they called him R.L., Robert Leroy Johnson. Is R.L. our brother? He's at the house just as much as they were. He was sleeping up on the floor, and he followed Ike. And there would be times when, during that time of Ike mentoring, there was a cemetery right across the street from Ike's home. And Ike and Rob would go out there at night. That's the spooky part. They would go out of the cemetery at night, sit on these stone graves, facing each other, lick for lick, you know. And Ike was telling him, okay, Rob, you can sound just as terrible as you want to. Nobody gonna say nothing to you out here. They're not gonna kick you out here. You had to worry about getting kicked out of the cemetery. And so he continued to mentor and teach, you know, show him. And they would go to different juke joints in the Capaya County area. This happened for like 2 years in a row, you know, just 2 years straight. So Robert said, okay, I think I got this down now. So he went back to the Delta. He saw some of them same guys. Get out of here, boy. You just noising the people. Robert said, give me the guitar. Let me show you what I'm working with. He got the guitar, and they say he started playing it. They say his son Howell mouth dropped. Hey, Willie Brown mouth dropped. Anybody heard him? The people were just stunned. They were like, is this real? Is this the same guy that couldn't do nothing? Okay, Robert, now, hey, you learned how to play this thing too quick. You had to do something, Robert. You went and sold your soul to the devil, learned how to play that guitar. Now, I don't know if he played with that, it's my belief that he said, okay, believe what you want to believe. Hey, if that's what you want to think it. But I know, you know, he knew where his talent came from. And I often compare that to Michael Jordan, the GOAT of basketball. And they not saying he sold his soul to the devil to learn how to play basketball. It comes from practice, and more practice, you know, driven. Granddaddy was driven to learn how to play that guitar. So talent comes from hard work and dedication, not from selling your soul. He put those hours in, and they paid off. He ended up going to Dallas, and he recorded those 29 songs. Sweet Home Chicago, Dust My Broom, Hot Tamale and the Red Hot. When I first heard that song, I was like 6 years old, 7 years old. And I remember like it was yesterday, because I'm watching cartoon, right? And Tom and Jerry were chasing out each other. And that song, Hot Tamale and the Red Hot, yeah, we got it for sale. I mean, and they come to find out when I got to be a teenager, that my granddaddy was singing it. That one and Sweet Home Chicago are my two favorite, because of the history behind it. I call Sweet Home Chicago the blues national anthem. You know, he set the standard. I'm saying, wow, my granddad. We were actually blessed to talk with two guys that actually played with my granddad, Honey Boy Edwards and Mr. Lockwood, Robert Lockwood Jr. Mr. Honey Boy told me that my granddad, other than liking his whiskey and women, he loved to play the guitar a lot of time with his back turned to the audience, because he didn't want them to pick up what he was doing. It would sound like you're playing two or three different guitars at the same time. And Mr. Lockwood said the same thing. But he says, Steve, a lot of folks said, think that your granddaddy walked around broke. See, that's the only man that I knew back then would walk around like with $100 in his pocket at a time. And back then, you know, that was a lot of money. He said he would keep money in his pocket. And he was very, you know, particular about his look. I'm talking about he'd be the sharpest man in town. Although they try to portray him as being so broke and just trying to scrap. How do you get to Canada and not have anything? You know what I'm saying? But the music started getting out. And they were having an event up at Carnegie Hall. It was called From Gospel to Swing. And the guy they were putting on the event, John Hammond Sr., he heard about Robert. And he sent his son down to Mississippi to look for Robert. When he got here, Robert had passed about a week or two before they found him. But John Hammond Sr. was so intrigued by Robert's music. They played on the phonograph, and the people just, I mean, they were just like he was on stage performing. That was a real big moment in history to me. That you consider his music so good, you play it on the phonogram and people would still be applauding it. But
1: what we found out was what?
0: Robert Johnson and Honey Boy Edwards was performing at a juke joint right outside of Greenwood. And the juke joint's owner, Robert, was having an affair with his wife. Right before Robert Johnson got ready to do his first set, they brought him a jar of whiskey that was open. So Honey Boy say, he told my dad and family that, hey, Mr. Claude, I slapped that whiskey out your daddy's hand. He said, he looked at me. He said, boy, as long as you live, don't you never slap no good whiskey out my hand like that. And he said, Rob, you don't drink from an open container like that, man. You don't know what's going on. You just let me do. Don't you worry about that. Okay. Time went on. Here come another jar. Mr. Honey Boy said he got ready to slap him and said, my granddaddy gave him that look. I wish you would slap that whiskey out of my hand. So he ended up drinking it, and it was laced. It had poison in it. It said that during that night, he was just howling, you know. The poison wasn't the thing that killed him. The immune system shut down, and he contracted pneumonia. And that's what happened. He died from pneumonia. But one of the things that amazes me about it was when they found his body, they found a note by it. And that note read, King Jesus, King of Jerusalem, I know my Redeemer liveth, and he shall call my soul from the grave. Again, that dispels the myth to me. Because to me, he was saying, I know my Redeemer liveth, and I've accepted him as my Savior, you know, so the myth is squashed, okay?
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8: From ABC News, I'm Dave Packard. Canada strikes back. A long list of tariffs on U.S. imports kick in today in response to tariffs on billions of dollars of Canadian goods imposed by President Trump. ABC's Karen Travers.
9: At this point, there are no indications of negotiations, no indications of off-ramps. The Canadians had announced these retaliatory tariffs a couple of weeks ago, but weren't putting them into effect until today, September 8th. So there was a sense, well, perhaps there were going to be conversations. There is nothing right now.
8: The escalating trade war with Canada and fresh U.S. attacks today on Iranian oil tankers weighing on stocks. The Dow down more than 600 points. Gas Buddy's Patrick DeHaan.
10: At 587, diesel could now head closer to $6 a gallon. And these attacks could also delay the potential seasonal decline that we tend to see in gasoline. So Americans may not see much break at the pump when it comes to gasoline and diesel. Still could continue to rise.
8: Supreme Court Justice Brett Kavanaugh handing Democrats a victory today, rebuffing an appeals court from Missouri. Officials there wanted to use new congressional districts backed by President Trump in the November election. Hurricane Lowell is weakening, moving away from Hawaii, but high surf advisories remain in place in parts of the islands. ABC's Melissa Adan.
11: Storm surge damaging hotels in Kauai. Sand from the coast pushed inside hallways. Gym equipment flooded as large rocks, debris, and damaged landscaping are scattered across hotel grounds after the powerful storm moved through.
8: Ahead of the 25th anniversary of the September 11th attacks, New York City officials releasing thousands of pages of documents that reveal what city government knew and when about the toxic smoke and air pollution levels near Ground Zero. Comedian Jon Stewart, this has been a serious issue.
12: It's not just about the past. It's not just about going into the files and relitigating how we all knew what we knew was there. It's about the future.
8: You're listening to ABC News.
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8: According to new grades, American teenagers are falling behind in reading scores, with a gap between the best and worst now the widest in the world.
9: The organization that runs the test points to phones and social media. It found nearly one in three students was distracted by devices in class, and those students who were distracted scored the

0: equivalent of 3/4 of a school year behind the others. Students who spent more than 1 hour a day on social media also scored lower. And then there are the computers that schools handed out during the pandemic. A review of nearly 400 studies found students understand less when they read on a screen than on paper.
1: ABC's Elizabeth Schulze. Days after a mistrial was declared in the Lindsay Clancy murder trial, her attorney, Kevin Reddington, sat down with ABC's George Stephanopoulos to talk about the next steps, including an appeal to President Trump.
2: Perhaps Donald Trump, who felt compelled to speak out about this case, may very well, Mr. President, I would hope that you would consider this young lady, the type of person she is, what she's been through, and consider a pardon.
1: Since Clancy has been charged with state crimes, President Trump would not be able to pardon her. The Blade newspaper in Toledo is for sale, and ownership says it will shut down if no buyer is found. ESPN is reporting that the New England Patriots have agreed to a 4-year, $135 million contract with Christian Gonzalez, making him the highest-paid cornerback in NFL history. Dave Packer, ABC News.
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11: No, man.
10: The anniversary of 9/11 on Friday.
11: Yeah.
10: A lot of talk about that.
11: Oh, yeah.
10: And it's crazy the amount of people that have forgotten. But we'll get into that.
11: Yeah, you gave us a weird stat. We can get to it later, but man.
10: Like a third of Americans really don't know much about it.
11: Don't know much about it?
10: Wow. How is that possible?
11: I have no idea.
10: Yeah. We'll begin to that. Also, big convention this week.
11: Mm-hmm.
10: You know what I'm talking about?
11: I do.
10: What's that?
11: The Republican convention in Dallas.
10: Oh, I was talking about the socialists in Chicago.
11: Oh that yeah. one too. Yeah, well, that's a big one too.
10: That is hilarious.
11: That's interesting you bring that up. Yeah, they do at the same time.
10: Yeah, we'll get into that too. A lot of people over the weekend still talking about the whole Clancy trial.
11: Oh man, no kidding.
10: People are divided on that
11: one. You know, I have never seen a time like this in my life where a woman killed three of her children.
10: Yes.
11: And how divided the country is as to whether she should be absolved of it because of mental illness or convicted because she killed three of her kids.
10: Yeah.
11: I have never seen this split before. It's remarkable.
10: Well, one of the things that's controversial, I know, but people brought it up online and different women were saying, well, you have to understand the percentage of women that have had an abortion. And that skews an attitude as far as life. I know, it's dark.
11: It's so dark.
10: But there's so many different things that play into it. And then there's the social contagion of what's happening on TikTok, on a lot of different social media platforms.
11: Some guy called me out on social media saying, blank you, you're not a woman, you don't get to decide whether, you know, and I'm like, okay. What does that have to do with anything? I can't have an opinion on it?
10: No. That's crazy.
11: You nut.
10: Yeah, that's the guy that also says, well, when it comes to, say, late-term abortion, well, I'm a man, I really don't have a say.
11: Right. Yeah, you don't have an opinion?
10: Then you're really not a man, then.
11: Well, what the hell? You got an opinion.
7: That's also a guy who has a very good relationship with his wife's boyfriend.
10: Yeah.
7: Well, so.
10: Yeah. Well said.
11: Yeah, I checked his social media page, and it was everything you thought it would be.
10: Yeah, of course. Yeah. Who asked Trump for the pardon?
7: Yeah, the lawyer, Kevin Reddington. I mean, he Trump couldn't actually pardon
11: no,
7: her.
11: No, he can't. It's not a federal crime.
7: But yeah, he was on Good Morning America, and little George Stephanopoulos says, hey, what's next for Lindsay?
10: Okay.
2: I'd like to say that perhaps Donald Trump, who felt compelled to speak out about this case, may very well, Mr. President, I would hope that you would consider this young lady, the type of person she is, what she's been through, and consider a pardon.
11: Did he drop out of high school?
7: He's been doing this a long time.
11: You learn that stuff early on, yeah. Right? The presidential pardons. It's not a federal crime.
10: Or maybe he actually knows and is playing that for social media. Who knows?
7: Well, yeah, this guy is really just drunk on the social media fame. I mean, he had women coming up to him thanking him for standing up for women. It's like, wait a minute, standing up for women means defending or saying that it's no big deal if you kill your three children?
10: Yes.
7: That's defending women? Are you high?
10: It's wild.
11: That's where it is, man. I'm telling you. That's exactly where it is.
10: It is. And then, do you see what was going on in the UK over the weekend?
7: Oh, yeah.
10: With the migrant boats?
11: Yeah, they've had enough.
10: They have had enough. People are now standing up because this was a different area that these boats were coming into. And Bev Turner, who is a part of GB News, was talking about this. I think this was an interview with Daily Wire. Talking about finally people have had enough and set the
8: picture. This issue is huge in the UK. It's been going on for years now. We have tens of thousands of illegal migrants that turn up every year in the UK. Now, the Labour government would say that we're doing a better job of turning boats back around and the numbers are down. We actually have a 7-year low in terms of the numbers of people arriving. But what happened this week, which is unprecedented, was the number of British men who turned out to say no. Enough. These are people who feel they're not listened to. They were dressed in black. They had balaclavas on. And it was, honestly, as a Brit, it was remarkable to see because it feels like this is the start of people rising up and saying no more.
10: Yes.
7: The liberals in the UK will put a stop to this very quickly. You know, they want to contextualize the migrant rape crisis. But, you know, when it comes to people defending their homes, we're not doing that.
10: Oh, I know. I know, but like one dude that was there, because they all are coming out, you know, it's night, and you got these boats, you know, coming in, and this guy is just saying to the cops.
9: On the south coast of England, not Dover, Portsmouth, Weymouth, Poole, what was that, Brighton. Enough of all, enough of this. Get out of your houses. Get down to Portsmouth, Eastney. This is Portsmouth. The migrants are coming in. Are there counter-terrorism police speaking to any of these men? We know the Iranians are sending them in. We know ISIS is sending them in. We know Boko Haram is sending them in. We know that all of these terrorist organizations are using this lack of common sense.
10: I added to that part, just in case you know there was an F word there.
11: Oh boy.
10: Yeah.
9: You have no idea who these people are. You have no idea what crimes they've committed. You have no idea what their intentions are. 3 days ago, an Iraqi migrant raped a 12-year-old girl in Southampton. You all know that. You all know that. Is your worth enough for you to be part of this?
10: Yeah, talking to the cops. Like, what, you're going to get in our way? Mm-hmm. You got to be kidding me. So then Bev Turner in that interview talked about this police confronting protesters.
8: Normally we see migrants arrive from France into Dover in Kent. It's been a very tried and tested route. It isn't particularly far, maybe 30 miles or so. What we saw over the weekend, which is the first time this has happened, is migrants arriving in Portsmouth. So this just shows a change of approach from the people traffickers and the migrants arriving. It's a much longer route, but they only have to go halfway, because then guess what? The British Border Force

0: go out in their lifeboat and pick these people up. Because once they're in the water, nobody will stop them. The French won't stop them once they're in the water. That is the rule of the French police. If a migrant is already in the water, the French police back off and they let them go. Unreal. If they're in the water on our side, we go and we rescue them.
1: You go rescue them!
2: Yeah.
3: Well, they're in the water.
2: Yeah, well, that's actually code for the French say, not my problem anymore.
1: Yeah.
2: Fun. We don't want to deal with it.
1: For the Brits, it's, you talk about toxic empathy.
2: Yeah.
1: Oh my gosh, she goes on.
0: So this is what's making people absolutely furious. It's an incredibly safe route now. And what we saw at the weekend was the first time that British men, predominantly men, but actually not all men, galvanized and they came together, they organized. The police didn't have any idea this was going to happen, and that is very unusual. Normally they would get an inkling via social media, maybe on a Telegram chat or something. They didn't. And so these men, we think probably a couple of hundred, maybe more, turned up and they blocked the road. There's one road in and out of this particular area where this beach is, and they lay on the road because guess what? There were three luxury coaches ready to pick up these migrants.
1: Unreal.
0: Yeah. There was tents there. There was tracksuits provided, clean clothes. They were waiting for them. They were ready for them. So the idea that this was a surprise is clearly for the birds.
1: The people in charge, that's treason against your own country.
2: Yeah. I like that they're turning the left's own antics, you know, or tactics over. It's sort of the Uno reverse thing where they're laying in the road. Usually that's the climate change nuts.
3: Right, yeah.
1: The Uno reverse. Yes. That's hilarious.
3: I like that.
1: Yeah, never heard that before. That's pretty funny. So, yeah, we'll get to more on that a little bit later. As we mentioned, big socialist conference going on in Chicago, which is so fitting. And you have a clip from this, David?
2: Oh, it's a dork fest called Socialism 2026 going on. Stu Smith has been following this. And listen to how it opened up as they were going over the ground rules.
1: Okay.
4: Even and especially if you are not someone who typically opts to wear a mask, we thank you for respecting our policy and helping us to enact a compassionate and collective approach to holding a large-scale gathering during a time where COVID is spiking and other airborne illnesses are rampant.
1: Hold on a second. Is this 2021 or is this today?
2: This is 2026. Yeah.
1: Oh, my goodness. And that gets applause?
3: Of course.
2: Of course.
1: Okay.
4: Finally, as part of our community safety approach to the conference, badge checkers are assigned to each conference session. We rely on responsible comrades to fill the role and appreciate their help with making the conference a safe and successful event.
1: I forget. And then I'm surprised by the comrades line again.
3: Yeah.
1: Oh, gosh.
4: If you are asked for your badge at the door, it may be a little bit jarring, and we understand that. But please know that our badge checkers are integrated into our larger community safety plans, which is a necessary aspect of holding a large left-wing conference without relying on carceral means.
2: Dude, what's crazy about it is that these guys are of the ilk who are the most dangerous dorks in America. Because these guys are nerds. And if the socialist movement was just based off of these people, they would be laughed out of the room. But the problem is that because within the ranks there are esteemed university professors and master's degree holders who put out stupid articles about, you know, toxic masculinity and the Lion King or something like that.
1: Sure.
2: Whatever.
1: Yeah.
2: But they actually influence people with power. And, I mean, it is actually dangerous what these people represent. Because, you know, we kind of laughed at the whole trans thing like 10, 11, 12 years ago. And then all of a sudden we're like, whoa, hold on a second. We're actually like normalizing this for kids?
1: Exactly.
2: Okay, that's the wake-up call, at least for me. Is like,
1: oh, yeah.
2: Take this stuff seriously, as goofy and funny as it is.
1: Well, and of course, mock it. And if you're, you know, a birthing person, we want to respect you and your rights, whoever that might be.
3: Chest feeders.
1: I forgot about chest feeders.
3: But did they do a land acknowledgement, by the way, David?
2: I bet they did, but I'm not aware.
3: Okay, all right.
1: This is the land that the Bears used to be on, but they couldn't take it, so they moved to Indiana. There's a lot going on today. We'll get to it all in the five stories we're watching straight ahead right here.
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4: rules. A better life with Dr. Sanjay Gupta.
5: The science continues to stack up. Alcohol just is not great for us, even in small amounts. It's actually toxic to the body. Look, we literally use alcohol to disinfect. Regular drinking raises the risk of high blood pressure, a weaker immune system, and several cancers. One researcher framed the cancer risk this way. One drink is kind of like one cigarette, he said. Now here's the good news. A lot of the damage done by alcohol can be undone if you cut back early enough. Your immune system can rebound within a week. Then, some of the brain changes from drinking might start to recover within weeks to months. The key is not waiting so long that the damage becomes permanent. 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

0: The Markley Van Camp and Robbins Show. Jamie Markley, David Van Camp, Scott Robbins, and the five stories we're watching today.
1: Right, number five, Lindsey Clancy's attorney, Kevin Reddington, is asking President Donald Trump to pardon his client. The president can't, though, because it's not a federal case. Number four, investigators are looking into whether an Illinois mother's killing of her two-year-old son may have any connection to the Lindsey Clancy murder trial. Officials say that she was deeply invested

0: in the Clancy trial.
1: Oh, it's so disturbing.
0: It is.
2: Well, we talked about this as being potentially a real problem, yes.
0: Number three, President Trump posted numerous memes on social media, and the internet is freaking out about it, mainstream media no different. Appearing in one to propose renaming the state of New Mexico to New America.
2: That's so great.
0: Which I don't like that, because New America, or because New Mexico implies at least that it's better than Mexico. It's like, yeah, we didn't like old Mexico, so we made a new one, and it's better.
2: It should add improved to it.
0: Yeah, new and improved.
2: New and improved.
1: I think it was ABC that actually said something like, this is something, though, he can't do.
2: Oh, God. It's like, just ridiculous people.
1: The trolling never ends, man.
2: Lighten up, Lester.
0: Number two and number one is sort of like a good news, bad news situation. But number two, Iran is down to about 5 weeks' worth of oil, meaning next month could break the regime financially. Like, they're talking about just a matter of weeks. However, number one, Brent, the international oil benchmark, touched $99 a barrel today after Saudi Arabia reported an attack on energy assets that caused temporary pauses in operations.
2: Yep.
1: I also heard a report where Russia has run out of gas at like 70% of their gas stations. Then it gets, replenished, but people are all over the place trying to get gas. So, yeah, it feels like an inflection point for the entire world where we're at right now.
0: Yeah,
1: it really does.
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1: A lot of people upset about the Michigan, West Michigan game.
2: Oh, yeah.
1: I don't know that I can remember the last time I heard so many people talk about a college football game this early in the season.
0: Yeah.
1: But it was that whole thing with time running out. And
3: Underwood, 5 seconds left. Underwood is going to toss it towards the end zone, into the crowd, and out of bounds. Time expires. It's the attack from the MAC. Western Michigan sends shockwaves across the college football world and pulls off the week one stunner. They take down the Wolverines 12-7.
4: The previous play is under further review.
1: Uh-oh.
0: Yeah.
1: Uh-oh.
4: To review, there's 1 second remaining in the game. Third what? Down.
3: Deep drop. Going to unload it towards the end zone. Into the crowd.
5: Buchanan's caught.
1: No.
3: J.J. Buchanan. Touchdown. A miracle.
1: Okay.
2: The attack from the MAC didn't happen.
1: No.
2: He wrote that one down, didn't he?
1: So, you see the clock go to zero.
2: Yes,
1: with the ball still in the air. How could it be overturned?
2: I don't know.
1: There is a different clock.
0: Yeah, there's the official game clock that is not necessarily synced to what you see on the scoreboard or what you see on television. And that's why you'll hear, reset the game clock to whatever periodically throughout different football games, because they don't have the right time. They don't have the official time on there. So I think they got it right, but man, that's tough.
1: Okay, that whole thing, and so you resync it, right? Why, if it's still not the same time? It doesn't make any sense. People can say whatever they want. In the end, they get the right call. People are going to think that crap is rigged.
0: Oh, yeah, completely, and I get it.
1: I do, too.
2: Boy, for the guys that took Western Michigan, though.
1: It's a terrible look.
2: Wait for that big payday. I think it's a terrible look, too. I thought it was awful. Once I looked at it, I'm like, you got to be kidding me.
1: Oh, my gosh.
2: This is terrible.
1: Yeah. And that was the thing. Again, going to different places. Did you see that game?
2: Oh, yeah, everywhere.
1: I saw what happened there at the end. Yeah,
0: Didn't
1: look good.
0: The students storming the field. I'm like, guys, this is not a storm the field moment. Okay.
1: Oh, my goodness.
0: The team still got embarrassed.
1: Yes.
2: Yeah.
1: Yeah, I mean, not too many Michigan fans that felt great about that.
2: Well, no, you schedule them the first game, so you're going to obliterate them. That's why you do it.
1: Yeah, that was like years ago.
2: Western Michigan gets the big payday, and,
1: Was it at Appalachia State?
2: Yeah.
1: They beat Michigan, years and years ago, with one of the great calls of all time. But yeah, I think about, okay, so many young people have no idea of 9/11, and that's a head scratcher. It'd be the same people that would storm the field after a win like that. They just don't freaking get it.
0: Right. Yeah.
2: We took a survey. 75% of the people who stormed the field have no knowledge of 9/11.
1: Yes. That would just go par for the course, wouldn't it? Yeah. So a left-wing activist called Hakeem Jeffries a monkey?
0: Yeah.
2: Yeah.
1: We got to get to that.
2: Yeah.
1: Jeez, man. And then there's a governor candidate in Ohio that's a little bit drunky.
0: Yeah, that's what it sounds like.
1: Got to get to that. And then a flashback to James Tallarico wanting to throw the Trumpster in prison.
2: Oh, boy.
1: And a round of What's Your Story? All coming up right here.

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8: 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I'm so

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5: 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The Markley, Van Camp, and Robbins Show. Thanks so much for being here. I'm Jamie Markley, the Gen Xer. David Van Camp, the Millennial, the Sexy Boomer. That's Scott Robbins. Okay, so you got a flashback for us, David?
6: I do. So James Tallarico, you know, this guy, he's running for Senate in Texas as a moderate Democrat, which is a lie because he's a crazy person who also hates black women. Don't ask me, just ask his primary opponent.
5: Jasmine Crockett.
6: Jasmine Crockett. It was a racist campaign. And who am I to question a black woman? He's just about as radical as the left can get, and here's a fun flashback to 2022, when it's not just like gender ideology and stuff, but he was mad at Joe Biden for not prosecuting Trump hard enough.
5: Oh.
7: The Democratic Party is the only thing standing between this country and fascism.
5: Yet that's so tired, man, nice, and nothing yawn to ever back it up. Okay.
8: That's it. Here we go again.
5: Identify what fascism is, right, James.
7: Yet the most our national party leaders can muster is spineless talking points and soulless fundraising emails. Play, Mr. President, play to the fullest extent of the rules. Be brave, be bold, be big, be a little less Washington and a little more Texas.
5: Oh, my God. This is 2022?
6: 2022, yes.
5: Well, he's talking about oil is like a cassette tape.
6: Yes.
5: It's on its way out.
6: Right.
5: Renewables. And then all of a sudden, man, I love me some gas.
6: Yeah.
5: Woo! What a joke this guy
7: is. Beat this moment before it's too late. Huh. If we've learned anything from history, it's that fascism, whether in 20th century Europe or the Jim Crow South or Putin's Russia, can't be stopped by playing nice or playing safe.
5: And you're just the kind of warrior that I'm sure so many manly men are ready to get behind in Texas. Give me a break. Jeez.
8: This can't
5: you know,
8: be true, this guy.
5: The GOP's taking this serious, and they should, just because of the polling.
6: Yeah,
5: Ted Cruz is out there fundraising for Paxton, talking about it. Now, you don't sleep on this.
6: Yeah.
5: Well, because people can get fooled all the time.
6: Oh, for sure. And with him, I mean, did you see? Tallarico's talking about how this is like a grassroots thing or whatever. It's not, man. It's a lot of Hollywood money. He was at a fundraiser with Shonda Rhimes, for crying out loud, which makes sense because he does come across as a sexually non-threatening side character on Grey's Anatomy. So that,
5: of course,
6: that part makes sense.
8: You know, that's an interesting take because it's true.
6: Yeah.
8: Yes.
5: Yeah.
8: Yeah.
5: And he would be everybody's friend for three seasons. Yeah. And finally in season four, he comes out.
6: Right.
5: Everybody knew it was a matter of time, and it finally happens in season four. Yeah, that sounds about right.
8: And if he's having lunch with your wife at work, you're not really worried about it. If you're having lunch with him, she should be worried about it, though.
5: Okay, moving on to Ohio.
6: Yeah.
5: This candidate, a little drunky?
6: Yeah, Amy Acton. She's the Democrat running for governor of Ohio, and apparently she has a reputation for being big, fat drunk. I didn't know this, but there was apparently a police report about her in a domestic situation because she was hammered several years ago. But that came through over the weekend, man, when she's publicly speaking, and she sounds hammered.
5: Okay. You got your hammered ears on there?
6: I do. Yeah.
5: Okay, let's go.
9: You cannot buy this state. You cannot buy Ohio. You can't buy us. You can't buy us. You can't buy us.
5: All right.
9: You can't buy us in Ohio. That is the end of this. I'm honored and privileged.
5: Okay.
8: Yeah, nickel beer night somewhere. That's brutal. She's drunk.
6: Yes.
5: Okay, I'll just say this. She better hope that she was drunk. Because if that's sober, holy crap.
8: Well, there's a medical condition that needs to be attended to.
5: Oh, buddy.
8: Yes.
5: That's bat nuts crazy there.
8: Yeah, I agree.
5: You better hope you were drunk. Some sort of excuse than just talking like that sober.
6: Woo! You see, over the weekend, though, they were trying to play the victim because apparently some guy... How it was initially reported was a man who had guns on him and brass knuckles lunged at her and then was arrested. Well, then you find out, and there's no video that I can find of this thing, which if it was that close to him actually doing something, then you would think there'd be video. There's cameras everywhere, especially at a political event, and I haven't really been able to find anything that shows what the campaign was claiming at the time. Now, a guy was arrested, and he did have guns on him, but he never pulled the guns. He had a taser as well, apparently, but he had his cell phone up as he was trying to, ask her a question or something. I don't know. And then he never got close to her. But
5: we've seen this before in media.
6: Well, yeah. And I'm like, hey, man, he needs to do like that California senator and then plead. Then they had me on my knees
5: and my chest.
6: And then they didn't tell me why I was being detained or why they took my guns.
5: Chest. That's the best part of that whole thing is the chest.
8: So over the top.
5: Oh, yeah.
8: Dude. Good stuff, man.
5: That is the best.
8: Oof.
5: All right, Scotty, what do you got for What's Your Story?
8: Well, I just want to say something. I think the hero of the week goes to a guy by the name of Richard Olenek, 53. Owns a gun-for-hire shop in Woodland Park. Traveling aboard American Airlines Flight 618 from Dallas to Newark this last Thursday night with that guy, Arthur Lane Lundeen, went on a violent meltdown. He said, look, I don't even like to fly. He said, but I look over, and this guy looking right at me, he said, we're all going to die. The plane is going to crash. And I just kind of tipped my head back. I looked at him. I said, well, you're going to meet a couple of new friends when we land, buddy. And the guy then went on some kind of weird racial rampage with a stewardess on board and some sort of homophobic slurs that he was throwing back and forth, too. So this guy's sitting there. He said, me and my buddy just decide, okay, we've had enough. He's traveling with a retired cop. So they restrain this guy. The stewardesses get the duct tape, and this is the guy they duct taped to the seat.
6: I saw that. I saw the photo of it.
8: Yeah, right. Until the plane lands.
5: That's great.
8: He said, I didn't even really think about it after a while. I'm like, I've had enough of his gas. So they held him down while the stewardess, who was racial slurs were being thrown at her, duct taped him down.
5: That's hilarious.
8: And this dude's just sitting there with duct taped his hands and right up across his head, right up to where he could breathe through his mouth, and that's it. By the way, he was a realtor, and he's been dismissed from his job.
6: Yeah.
8: Apparently, he was hammered.
5: I would imagine, yes.
8: People say, well, maybe they should stop serving liquor on planes. Can you do without liquor for a couple of hours?
5: Well, you just got to be very careful.
8: You're right.
5: Yeah, the people that get hammered, I mean, a lot of people just want a drink or two to relax it.
8: Right,
5: just a little bit. And most of the time, there's not a problem. But, of course,
8: you're always going to get that guy.
6: That elevation change does hit hard, though.
8: It does. You're right. Yeah.
5: Oh, yeah. By the way, I had thought that the drunk candidate in Ohio was David's story. That was not his story. That was just part of the group effort. We hadn't even started What's Your Story yet.
8: Oh, I thought we already started.
5: I jumped, David, and I went to you. That's my bad, not yours.
8: Well, there's my story. Hope you liked it.
5: Well, I knew that David was also going to get to a left-wing activist calling Hakeem Jeffries a monkey.
6: Yeah.
5: And I did, like, your version of monkey buttons, putting you before David with the story. So it all seems to fit.
8: Just for the record, not my fault. Okay? Not my fault.
5: Yeah, this is a, and I want you to know I'm sorry from the bottom of my chest.
8: That got everything just discombobulated.
5: That just it? Cracks me yes. up. I was already on the hunt for that clip. So I'm like, oh, we have it somewhere, don't we?
8: I think.
5: Don't we have that somewhere?
8: That's what we did.
5: I was hoping.
10: I was forced
5: yes.
10: to the ground. First on my knees.
6: Yeah.
10: And then flat on my chest.
5: Yeah. Chest.
6: We understand.
5: Yeah, got it.
6: Yes.
5: Okay, David, what's your story?
6: A progressive activist named Rula Jibril, not a fan of the top Democrat in the House of Representatives, Hakeem Jeffries, because apparently he doesn't hate the Jews enough.
5: Oh. Okay, roll it.
11: And what does the established Democrat Party, Hakeem Jeffries, by name, his name is Hakeem. Hakeem in Arabic is an Arabic name, which means healer. He's not a healer. He's a divider. He is a bought and paid by AIPAC monkey. Ooh. With all due respect, and I don't mean it in a racist way. He is just basically an errand boy.
6: You went from calling him a monkey to calling him boy?
8: Aaron, yes.
6: Dang.
8: That's like, you know, you didn't even fall one back. You just took two right down the middle. I mean, that's crazy.
6: I love that. No, she says, I'm not saying that in a racist way. I'm just saying that he's controlled by the Jews.
5: Exactly.
8: Right. Yeah, right.
6: Oh, my gosh.
5: So, basically, she's saying, I'm not insulting him for being black because I can't do that. But I will insult him for being, quote, owned by the Jews.
6: Yes.
5: Because that's okay in my party right now.
6: Yes.
8: Yeah.
5: Man, that's insane.
8: Dang.
5: Can you imagine a Republican stating that same crap?
6: Remember, what year would that have been? Was that 2018, maybe? Or several years ago, Ron DeSantis was running for governor the first time, and he was running against Andrew Gillum, which, man, bullet dodged there because Gillum turned out to be a crackhead.
5: Oh, yeah.
6: Like, literally a crackhead.
5: Mm-hmm.
6: And he was on Fox, and he said, you know, we can't let the left monkey up the state. And, you know, it's sort of an awkward phrasing, but immediately media is like, because Andrew Gillum's black, he's saying you can't black up the state? What? It's like, no, man, Ron DeSantis is just kind of awkward off the cuff, especially at that time. And Everybody watching knew what he meant. It's exactly. Kind of like you saying monkey buttons. It's like, you know, you just hitting buttons.
5: Yeah, the first time, Scott, just because it was a history of you panicking if there was not audio coming through somewhere, so you would just start hitting random buttons.
8: Yes.
5: Then the whole thing would be screwed up, and you would have to really study, like, okay, what button did you hit here? Because then it would, like, turn off three different things instead of one. So, yeah, I don't know where it came from one day. I'm just like, you can't go monkey buttons on that. Just like a monkey just randomly hitting buttons all over the place.
8: Right, and the visual is good. And people took advantage of that, and next thing you know, there's me being portrayed as a monkey at the board. Yes. Well, and that just goes on and on and on.
5: David's AI rendering of that was incredible.
8: Yes, David started the trend, and people have picked up on it since then, David.
6: That's, I appreciate that's amazing. That very much. I love our listeners, man.
8: Yeah.
5: Nice. Because you saw him go,
6: My kids love that video, too.
8: Yeah, well, I'm very popular with the kids now.
5: Oh, my gosh.
8: My own cartoon.
5: Is that good? For my story... You know, I get thrown off, too, because you come back after Labor Day, and you're thinking sort of like it's a Monday, but it's Tuesday.
8: Right.
5: So it's not Mashup Monday.
8: I know.
5: I'm kind of like, oh, what's the song? Oh, yeah, it's not Mashup Monday, because that would have been yesterday. So I brought song in, and I think David's really going to enjoy this. You might, Scott. I'm not sure.
8: Okay.
5: I know you both have great affection for Carrie Underwood.
8: Yeah.
5: Of course, football theme kicking off this week. Mm-hmm. We'll be seeing Carrie Underwood. She surprised some fans with a cover of a band you wouldn't expect her to cover. And that would be one Limp Bizkit. And she edits herself, takes out the curse words from Break Stuff.
8: Oh, man.
5: You ready to enjoy?
8: Yeah, I think so.
5: Okay.

0: and she edits. And I'm like, okay, this may not translate to audio that great, but if you're at that show, you know that's great
1: it's
0: fun.
1: It's a blast.
0: Yes.
2: That's cool.
0: This is good stuff.
2: I'm good with it.
0: Okay. All right. Got to get to a news update. And then people are saying it was a woman swinging a stick versus someone with a spatula. Who wins? We got Nimrods in the news and that news update next.

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0: do it in simple, easy to understand language. We don't just tell you what to do. We show you how it works and why it works. Maybe we'd be a good fit for you too, but we won't know unless we have a conversation. 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
1: 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The Markley Van Camp and Robbins Show. It's true, the world changes very quickly, and that can create chaos for your savings. There is a free report you can check out called The Secret War on Cash. Looks at financial trends that could affect your savings, your purchasing power, and the way you use money in the years ahead. And most Americans won't recognize these changes until they're already affecting their everyday lives.
2: 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They believe this is a really important report to check out. 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
3: 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Do it today. 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
2: Well, the end times are approaching. ChatGPT-6 Astra. New program has successfully solved all 48 levels of the I Am Not a Robot challenge. The CAPTCHA stuff, identifying which of these has a bridge or a stop sign in it, whatever. They're getting around all of it.
4: Wow.
3: Well, I figured they would eventually. You know, they're going to figure something out that gets around it. Yeah. That's what criminals do.
1: All right, we got to get to Nimrod. Speaking of criminals.
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6: I love the poorly educated.
5: All right.
1: Nimrod's in the News. We go to SoCal at an In-N-Out restaurant where 53-year-old Antonietta Sanchez. She was threatening workers with this large baseball bat-sized wooden stick, big old stick. And no one knows why. Somebody said she thought her order was taking too long. Another person described her as a high-level tweaker. That's when this 20-year-old college student named Luca Opperman saw all this going on from his car at the drive-thru. And he's like, okay, I'm taking action. She's threatening all these people. He goes through the window like Spider-Man, grabs a spatula, confronts the woman. I've seen the video. She's like, point the stick at him, get away from me. But she kept threatening the employees. So he pulled off what he calls a shoulder drop maneuver. Just like drop, boom! And disarmed her.
3: Oh, wow. Well,
1: he is a former gymnast and a rugby player. So, yeah, I mean, there's training for that.
3: Good on those, yeah.
1: Is it Antonietta? Is that her name? I don't know how you pronounce that. Booked on suspicious of felony vandalism and brandishing a weapon. On social media, Lucas said, "This was me. I'm not the proudest of this, but I had to defend the employees." And that's Nimrod's in the News.
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10: from ABC News, I'm Dave Packer. Primary day polls just closed in New Hampshire, where Democrats are trying to hold on to the Senate seat being vacated by retiring Senator Jeanne Shaheen. On the Republican side,
14: you've got a Sununu, not Chris, who was the former governor. You've got his brother John, who was a former senator, who lost his seat and now is trying to win it back. And the Republican establishment essentially has coalesced around him. He's got that coveted endorsement from President Trump, and he's facing off chiefly against a former ambassador, Scott Brown. What's interesting there is former Ambassador Brown actually served in the Trump administration, did not get that endorsement from President Trump.
10: ABC's Alex Perche. Israel closing the British consulate in Jerusalem after Britain's government announced sanctions against those who do business with Israeli settlements in the West Bank. Foreign Secretary Ed Miliband.
15: To those who finance or facilitate illegal settlements, let me say this. You will face the full force of UK sanctions. Yeah. Settlements are illegal. They should not be promoted in our country.
10: An escalating trade war. The White House says the U.S. will be banning dairy products, alcoholic beverages, and motorcycles from Canada. This after Canada imposed retaliatory tariffs on $20 billion of U.S. imports. Canadian Prime Minister Mark Carney.
16: I don't believe in escalating the conflict. That's not constructive. But our tariffs are necessary to protect our workers, protect our companies, and our communities.
10: Lindsey Clancy's attorney Kevin Reddington said he's hopeful for an agreement between the defense and the district attorney after Clancy's trial ended in a hung jury. ABC's Aaron Katursky.
17: 11 jurors were convinced Clancy was in the throes of postpartum psychosis and not criminally responsible. In an ABC News exclusive, Clancy's attorney Kevin Reddington telling us he understands the emotion on both sides.
18: It's easier to say she's evil and throw her in jail and walk away, but she's not evil.
17: Reddington is now calling on President Trump to grant Lindsey Clancy a pardon.
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19: These statements have not been evaluated by the FDA. This product is not intended to diagnose, treat, cure, or prevent any disease.
10: Just ahead of the 9/11 anniversary, New York City has released hundreds of thousands of documents revealing what the government knew about the toxic air around Ground Zero following the terror attacks.
23: These are documents that show what the city knew about the toxic air around Ground Zero, when they knew it, and how they acted to limit liability. They contain details about DEP's response. They show how asbestos was found nearly everywhere that inspectors tested. And they will help New Yorkers access the health care they need.
10: Mayor Zoran Mamdani says New Yorkers need to know the truth. The FBI is joining a Mississippi manhunt.
24: Deputy Terrion Bailey was working to disperse a large crowd at a convenience store in Hermanville, 50 miles southwest of Jackson, when he was shot and would later die. Claiborne County Sheriff Edward Goods calls the 45-year-old a pillar in the small town where he lived.
25: Born and raised here, raising his family here, the life of the party. The life of the department.
24: Goods is urging anyone with information to